0: of Vice President J.D. Vance prisons there in Birkenstock, Switzerland, and the very fact that the Iranian political leadership, with the presence of the National Speaker of Iranian Parliament, Mr. Ghalibaf, and Iranian Foreign Minister, Mr. Sayed Abbas Araghchi, they both are present in one room. In fact, this is for the first time a direct contact between the political leadership of Iran and the United States in past 47 years. So this is certainly a positive sign. And this clearly shows that both sides remain committed to take forward this relationship. But on the other side, if you see that you have heard U.S. Vice President J.D. Vance, along with Pakistani Prime Minister Shehbaz Sharif, along with the Qatar Amir Tamim bin Hamad Al Thani, but the Iranian leadership, neither Iran's National Assembly Speaker nor Iranian Foreign Minister was there in the joint photograph. This clearly shows that there is some distrust. As U.S. Vice President J.D. Vance said, that, you know, such breakthroughs, till the time they are completed, they are being worked out, they are quite messy. And the intention, the effort is to clear that mess, to sort out that mess. How successful they will be, it is really a serious question, and a billion-dollar question that we do not know, that, you know, whether these dialogues will yield into some kind of a breakthrough, or they will meet the similar, fate like it happened in Islamabad, because in Islamabad also, U.S. Vice President J.D. Vance reached there. They had the entire, like, almost 22 hours of negotiation, and which could not hold the peace process. So we have to see that how they move forward. But the larger question remains, the Strait of Hormuz is still under threat. The Strait of Hormuz, the passage of the ship is still impeded. And unless there is a clear-cut message for the Strait of Hormuz, unless there is an assurance that there are no threats, absolutely no threat about the mines in the waters of Strait of Hormuz, and unless there is a clarity about the movement of the ships, nobody's going to risk their ship, and that threat will always impede the movement of the shipping industry and in the movement of the energy supplies through the Strait of Hormuz. That remains a bigger question. So certainly, this is being seen as a positive sign.
1: Very true. Very true, Pranay. That sense of fear clearly reflects at this given point from the fact that there are no ships that have passed the Strait of Hormuz in the last 24 hours ever since Iran made that announcement that it's closed. On the other hand, Pranay, threats from Donald Trump have not just continued, but what we see is that it's intensified after the signing of the MOU. And attacks on Lebanon also continue, with the Israeli side refusing to back down. So even after the draft pact, do you see that we are on a road to long-lasting peace anyway, or even close to one? Or is this, do you think, just a temporary ceasefire at best, which probably in the coming days will not hold?
0: Absolutely, sure. No doubt about it. And in fact, if you see the situation here, President Donald Trump is torn. He's caught into two competing priorities. Priority regarding the peace process, because on one side, the GCC partners, the Gulf partners of the United States are asking, insisting President Donald Trump to go for this peace process, to get the Strait of Hormuz open, to have some kind of dialogue with Iran and de-escalate the situation in West Asia. On the other side, President Donald Trump, U.S. has a commitment to ensure the security of Israel. And in fact, Israel has always maintained that as far as the security of its northern regions are concerned, the threat emanating from the southern Lebanese territories are concerned, there is absolutely no compromise on those red lines. And that's why President Donald Trump is kind of caught into this situation where on one side, he has to fulfill the security commitments for Israel. On the other side, he also has to go forward and take forward this peace process with Iran. So now we have to see that, you know, these conflicting statements coming from Washington, D.C., from President Donald Trump. On one side, he wants to show his commitment for Israel and, in fact, want to give out a message. Because if you see the situation, the real problem here is if Israel accepts this ceasefire in Lebanon, this clearly amounts to accepting the validity of Hezbollah, to accepting the influence, the extraterritorial influence of Iran in the territory of Lebanon, and that will jeopardize the political situation. This will put a lot of political pressure for the Netanyahu government, and in fact for the Iran's national security position, and that is actually causing a lot of strain in the bilateral relation between United States and Israel as well.
1: Very true, Pranay. Thank you, in fact, for putting all of that into context for our viewers with all that's happened so far and the round one of talks coming to an end in Switzerland's Birkenstock.

0: Shifting focus to Maharashtra now. It seems to be the end of the road for Shiv Sena Uddhav Balasaheb Thackeray faction. Two of the six rebel MP, Nagesh Patil Ashtekar, formerly joined Eknath Shinde-led Shiv Sena. Maharashtra Deputy Chief Minister and Shiv Sena Chief Eknath Shinde. They've also come out to confirm the split in the Uddhav camp ranks. Hingoli MP cited the fund constraints and differences with the party leadership and also added the lack of development funds and other disadvantages of being in the opposition, such as the inability to get party workers' work done, as important reasons for his own defection. Now, amid these two exits from the Uddhav Sena, a contrasting moment has emerged as Sanjay Dina Patil's daughter, Rajol Patil, met Uddhav Thackeray earlier in the day, expressing her support for Shiv Sena, and said that she had presented her side to the party's leadership, that is to Uddhav Thackeray himself. The political circles in Maharashtra have witnessed a dramatic turn of events after the defection buzz grew in the Uddhav Thackeray camp. Six rebel MPs, including Sanjay Jadhav, Sanjay Deshmukh, Omraj Limbalkar, Bhausaheb Wakchore, Nagesh Patil, Ashtekar and Sanjay Dina Patil, all of whom now are in fact in question with regards to whether they have finalized their crossover to the Shinde faction.
1: लवकरच तुम्हाला ब्रेकिंग न्यूज मिळेल. आम्ही ऑपरेशन अर्धवट करत नाही, फुलफुट करतो आणि ते तुम्हाला माहीत आहे, अनुभवी आहे. ओमराजे निंबाळकरांच्या बाबतीत आपण म्हटलं, खरं म्हणजे काल त्यांच्या वडिलांच्या 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
0: India's push for defense self-reliance has now received a major boost with the commissioning of the three indigenous frontline naval platforms, INS Dunagiri, INS Sanshodhak and INS Agra. Prime Minister Narendra Modi presided over the commissioning ceremony and described the induction as a milestone in strengthening the country's maritime capabilities. Take a look at this comprehensive report.
6: In a major boost to India's defence self-reliance, the Indian Navy has commissioned three indigenously designed and built frontline warships. INS Dunagiri, INS Sanshodhak and INS Agrai. Prime Minister Narendra Modi presided over the commissioning ceremony at Syama Prasad Mukherjee Port and called the induction a significant leap towards building an Atmanirbhar Navy.
7: INS विक्रांत से लेकर आज तक की यात्रा केवल
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6: 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The three warships reflect the rapid progress of India's indigenous shipbuilding program and the Navy's modernization drive.
7: These three warships, yes, we have made history on 30th of March 2026 when we delivered three warships of three different classes to the Indian Navy. Same customer, same shipyard, three different classes of warships, a very unique achievement.
6: INS Dunagiri is a modern stealth frigate packed with advanced sensors and weapon systems. The warship is armed with BrahMos supersonic cruise missiles and is designed for multi-dimensional combat operations.
8: INS Dunagiri is the fifth ship in the sequence. So why do we call it a stealth frigate? We call it a stealth frigate because it has got reduced RCS, radar cross-sectional area, and we have features that makes it very, very silent.
6: Joining the fleet is INS Sanshodhak, a state-of-the-art survey vessel equipped with advanced hydrographic systems, autonomous underwater vehicles and digital side-scan sonar, significantly enhancing the Navy's maritime survey capabilities.
9: The INS Sanshodhak, this is specialized in conduct of hydrographic surveys, which helps in understanding the ocean spaces, and accordingly all maritime operations, maritime trade, any kind of naval operations or maybe coastal development, can be efficiently planned, and it overall supports the economic growth of the country as well, in addition to the naval operations.
6: Completing the triad is INS Agrai, a specialized anti-submarine warfare vessel built to detect and neutralize underwater threats in coastal and shallow waters. The ship is equipped with indigenous rocket launchers, lightweight torpedoes and advanced shallow water sonar systems.
10: So this ship is primarily built for anti-submarine operations in shallow waters and littoral waters. This ship is specially equipped with the kind of sensors and weapons which can prosecute any underwater threat in the shallow waters, wherein it is challenging for the big ship.
6: With the commissioning of these three indigenous platforms, the Indian Navy has added another layer of strength to its maritime arsenal, reinforcing its operational preparedness while advancing the vision of an Atmanirbhar Bharat in defense manufacturing.
11: GRAC Kolkata have made history by delivering three warships of three different classes on a single day. One is frigate, another a survey ship, another anti-submarine warfare shallow watercraft ship. It is being said that addition of these three into the arsenal of Indian Navy will only help the Navy to embolden its stand in Indian Ocean and Indo-Pacific region. With video journalist Lesan Loth, Tapos Sengupta for India Today in Kolkata.
0: June 21st, International Yoga Day. From city squares to village grounds, India came together on the yoga mat as the country celebrated the 12th International Day of Yoga with unprecedented enthusiasm. At Kolkata's iconic Red Road, Prime Minister Narendra Modi led the national event alongside nearly 35,000 participants with this year's theme, Yoga for Healthy Aging, placing the focus firmly on the long-term health, vitality and holistic well-being. Take a look at this report.

0: from an ancient Indian practice to the world's largest collective celebration. A massive wave of wellness swept across the globe on Sunday. India marked the 12th International Day of Yoga on an unprecedented scale, with Prime Minister Narendra Modi turning Kolkata's historic Red Road into a massive open-air yoga studio.
1: Samanya shwas prashwas par pura dhyan kamar par kamar se tan hone wale ichhaon ko

0: at 70, then we were at 50.
1: The celebration saw top political leaders joining yoga sessions across the country. Home Minister Amit Shah, Defence Minister Rajnath Singh, Finance Minister Nirmala Sitharaman, External Affairs Minister S. Jaishankar, Andhra Pradesh Chief Minister Chandrababu Naidu, along with Yoga Gurus Baba Ramdev and Acharya Balkrishna, participated in events at different locations.
2: शारीरिक रूप से मानसिक रूप से यदि हम अपने को स्वस्थ बनाए रखना चाहते हैं तो नित्य योग क्रिया करना यह बहुत ही आवश्यक है और अंतर्राष्ट्रीय स्तर पर अब यह योग की क्रियाएं की जाती हैं और इसका श्रेय यदि किसी को जाता है तो हमारे भारत के प्रधानमंत्री श्री नरेंद्र मोदी जी को जाता है।
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1: Several celebrities also joined the nationwide observance. What began as PM Modi's proposal at the United Nations in 2014 has now evolved into a global movement. Backed by a record 177 nations, June 21st was declared International Day of Yoga, with celebrations now spanning more than 190 countries. As millions stretched, balanced and breathed together, India once again reinforced yoga's message to the world. Health, harmony and human well-being beyond borders. Bureau Report, India Today.
4: From the world of entertainment, actor Samantha Ruth Prabhu is expecting her first child with husband filmmaker Raj Nidimoru. Samantha's fans are going gaga ever since the buzz around her pregnancy began after she appeared at an event of her latest film. Let's in fact take a look at this special report.

After years of being cinema's leading lady, after surviving heartbreaks, headlines, and health battles, Samantha Ruth Prabhu may now be preparing for the most beautiful role of her life, the one she never had to audition for. Motherhood. Sources close to Samantha confirmed to India Today that the actress is expecting her first child with filmmaker Raj Nidimoru. The source further revealed that she is due later this year. Meanwhile, the speculation first gained momentum after Samantha attended a celebration marking the success of her film My Inti Bangaram. Videos from the event quickly made their way to social media, sparking conversations among fans and followers. Soon, the focus shifted from the celebrations to Samantha herself. With many users speculating about a possible baby bump, though neither Samantha nor Raj has officially addressed the reports. And the clues, according to eagle-eyed fans, did not stop there. Before the film's release, Samantha and Raj visited the Tirumala temple along with the film's team to seek blessings. A video from the visit soon went viral, showing Raj gently pulling Samantha closer and protectively shielding her from the crowd. The moment struck a chord online, not just because of the gesture itself, but because Raj has largely kept his personal life away from the public eye and is rarely seen displaying affection in front of cameras. Interestingly, Samantha and Raj's journey began on the sets of The Family Man 2 before continuing through Citadel, Honey Bunny over the years. What started as a professional collaboration reportedly blossomed into a deep personal bond, capturing public attention every step of the way. The duo finally tied the knot on December 1, 2025 in an intimate ceremony at the Linga Bhairavi Temple in Tamil Nadu. So yes, for a woman who has spent years inspiring millions through her strength, courage, and reinvention, this may just be the happiest beginning of all.

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1: You are watching India Today.

0: High-stakes peace talks have been held in Switzerland. Quadrilateral talks were held in Bergenstock between Iran and the US with mediators Pakistan and Qatar for further negotiations towards a final peace deal over the period of 60 days from the MOU signing. Now, speaking after the talks, it's US Vice President J.D. Vance who has said that there was great progress that was made. Vance said that the United States is seeking to permanently change relations in West Asia and does not want to return to the old ways. Even with the Iranian delegation present in the room, Vance said Iran has been a driver of instability across the very region. He's also gone ahead to address the situation in Lebanon, reiterating Trump's commitment to securing a broader regional ceasefire. He said that the ceasefire agreements are often messy and added that efforts are underway to ensure that Lebanon truce holds. Interim peace agreement, meanwhile, is facing tremendous headwinds. Just hours before, Tehran announced that closing Strait of Hormuz is what they have, in fact, gone ahead with because of Israel's attacks in Lebanon. As per maritime data shown on Iranian media, no vessels have crossed the strategic waterway, despite the U.S. claiming the strait remains open. Trump has now warned Iran that U.S. could take control of the vital waterway if necessary, and as well as take 20% of the oil crossing the strait as a fee. Trump also added that he could even collect tolls if Iran does not agree and sign the particular peace deal, permanently that is, not just the temporary MOU. Trump has also asserted that Iran must stop supporting its proxies in Lebanon, saying they're causing trouble in the very region. And he's also told the U.S. media that he's disappointed that Israel couldn't put Hezbollah away, adding that Syria could probably have done a more precise job.
1: What's brought us to this moment is the president's leadership and the president's willingness to see a Middle East that is much different 10 years from now than it was 10 years ago. And what we're trying to accomplish here is something very simple. Through diplomacy, through working together to transform the Middle East, where Iran and the Gulf have been at war with each other, or at least have had very unfriendly relations, where Iran has been a driver of regional instability, now we see a future where everybody can work together to promote peace and prosperity for everyone. What we have already seen back home in the United States is lower gas prices. We've seen the free flow of oil and gas. We've seen peace. And now we're trying to build on that to see if we can build something even better and more sustainable for the future. This is a historic meeting. Never before, outside of Islamabad and here, so outside the last few months, never before has the Iranian and American leadership met at such a high level. What the president has asked us to do is turn over a new leaf, to transform our relationship with the people of Iran and to extend an outstretched hand that says to the people of Iran that if your leadership is willing to give up being a driver of regional instability, if they are willing to give up nuclear weapons ambitions for the long term, then the United States is willing to fundamentally transform our relationship with that country. That is certainly our goal. We've already made great progress over just the last few hours, and I expect that we'll make additional progress in the hours to come. We've seen great progress over the last just couple of days in ensuring that the ceasefire holds in Lebanon. These things are always a little bit messy if you go back to how much was happening 3 months ago and compare it to 3 weeks ago. Great progress has been made. If you go back to 3 weeks ago, to 3 days ago, additional progress has been made. The president has committed us to see a full regional ceasefire. We found great partners in working with the Qataris, the Pakistanis, our friends in Israel. We're all working towards regional peace. There, of course, are going to be sometimes disagreements about precisely how to get there, but I actually feel great about where we are in Lebanon. There's still some additional wood to chop, but we're going to keep on working at it. The President of the United States and the United States of America have done more to stop the conflict in Lebanon than any government anywhere in the world over the last few months, and we're going to keep on working towards it.
0: Pranav Upadhyay now joins us with his insights on the first round of talks that's taken place in Switzerland. Pranav, the first round has concluded in Switzerland over the next period of 60 days. We'll see more. But so far, from what we've heard from J.D. Vance in that media briefing after the talks, what do you think has been achieved so far? Because while he says there's great progress being made, the ground reality seems to be quite different. So do you think there's been a shift in tone from the side of the United States?
2: Shreya, I think Vice President J.D. Vance is sticking to his brief. If you see his statement, he is clearly indicating and he's trying to convey the commitment of President Donald Trump for the peace process. And he's sticking to his brief that he is there to take forward the negotiation, take forward the technical level delegation, technical level deliberation with the Iranian side. But this is certainly very historic. The very fact that U.S. political leadership in terms of Vice President J.D. Vance's presence there in Birkenstock, Switzerland, and the very fact that the Iranian political leadership with the presence of the National Speaker of Iranian Parliament, Mr. Ghalibaf, and Iranian Foreign Minister, Mr. Sayed Abbas Araghchi, they both are present in one room. In fact, this is for the first time a direct contact between the political leadership of Iran and the United States in past 47 years. So this is certainly a positive sign. And this clearly shows that both sides remain committed to take forward this relationship. But on the other side, if you see that you have heard U.S. Vice President J.D. Vance, along with Pakistani Prime Minister Shahbaz Sharif, along with the Qatar's Amir Tamim bin Hamad Al Thani, but the Iranian leadership, neither Iran's National Assembly Speaker nor Iranian Foreign Minister was there in the joint photograph. This clearly shows that there is some distrust. As U.S. Vice President J.D. Vance said, that you know such breakthroughs, till the time they are completed, they are being worked out, they are quite messy. And the intention, the effort is to clear that mess, to sort out that mess. How successful they will be, it is really a serious question and a billion-dollar question that we do not know that, you know, whether these dialogues will yield into some kind of a breakthrough or they will meet the similar, fate like it happened in Islamabad, because in Islamabad also, U.S. Vice President J.D. Vance reached there. They had the entire, almost 22 hours of negotiation, and which could not hold the peace process. So we have to see that how they move forward. But the larger question remains, the Strait of Hormuz is still under threat. The Strait of Hormuz, the passage of the ship is still impeded. And unless there is a clear-cut message for the Strait of Hormuz, unless there is an assurance that there are no threats, absolutely no threat about the mines in the waters of Strait of Hormuz, and unless there is a clarity about the movement of the ships, nobody is going to risk their ship, and that threat will always impede the movement of the shipping industry and in the movement of the energy supplies through the Strait of Hormuz. That remains a bigger question. So certainly, this is being seen as a positive sign.
0: Very true. Very true, Pranay. That sense of fear clearly reflects at this given point from the fact that there are no ships that have passed the Strait of Hormuz in the last 24 hours ever since Iran made that announcement that it's closed. On the other hand, Pranay, threats from Donald Trump have not just continued, but what we see is that it's intensified after the signing of the MOU. And attacks on Lebanon also continue, with the Israeli side refusing to back down. So even after the draft pact, do you see that we are on a road to long-lasting peace anyway, or even close to one? Or is this, do you think, just a temporary ceasefire at best, which probably in the coming days will not hold?
2: Absolutely sure, no doubt about it. And in fact, if you see the situation here, President Donald Trump is torn. He's caught into two competing priorities. Priority regarding the peace process, because on one side, the GCC partners, the Gulf partners of the United States are insisting President Donald Trump to go for this peace process, to get the Strait of Hormuz open, to have some kind of dialogue with Iran and de-escalate the situation in West Asia. On the other side, President Donald Trump, U.S. has a commitment to ensure the security of Israel. And in fact, Israel has always maintained that as far as the security of its northern regions are concerned, the threat emanating from the southern Lebanese territories are concerned, there is absolutely no compromise on those red lines. And that's why President Donald Trump is kind of caught into this situation where on one side, he has to fulfill the security commitments for Israel. On the other side, he also has to go forward and take forward this peace process with Iran. So now we have to see that, these conflicting statements coming from Washington, D.C., from President Donald Trump. On one side, he wants to show his commitment for Israel and, in fact, want to give out a message. Because if you see the situation, the real problem here is if Israel accepts this ceasefire in Lebanon, this clearly amounts to accepting the validity of Hezbollah. to accepting the influence, the extraterritorial influence of Iran in the territory of Lebanon, and that will jeopardize the political situation. That will put a lot of political pressure for the Netanyahu government, and in fact for the Iran's national security position, and that is actually causing a lot of strain in the bilateral relation between United States and Israel as well.
0: Very true, Pranay. Thank you, in fact, for putting all of that into context for our viewers with all that's happened so far and the round one of talks coming to an end in Switzerland's Birkenstock.

0: Shifting focus to Maharashtra now. It seems to be the end of the road for Shiv Sena Uddhav Balasaheb Thackeray faction. Two of the six rebel MP, Nagesh Patil Ashtekar, formerly joined Eknath Shinde-led Shiv Sena. Maharashtra Deputy Chief Minister and Shiv Sena Chief Eknath Shinde. They've also come out to confirm the split in the Uddhav camp ranks. Hingoli MP cited the fund constraints and differences with the party leadership and also added the lack of development funds and other disadvantages of being in the opposition, such as the inability to get party workers' work done, as important reasons for his own defection. Now, amid these two exits from the Uddhav Sena, a contrasting moment has emerged as Sanjay Dina Patil's daughter, Rajol Patil, met Uddhav Thackeray earlier in the day, expressing her support for Shiv Sena, and said that she had presented her side to the party's leadership, that is to Uddhav Thackeray himself. The political circles in Maharashtra have witnessed a dramatic turn of events after the defection buzz grew in the Uddhav Thackeray camp. Six rebel MPs, including Sanjay Jadhav, Sanjay Deshmukh, Omraj Limbalkar, Bhausaheb Wakchore, Nagesh Patil, Ashtekar and Sanjay Dina Patil, all of whom now are in fact in question with regards to whether they have finalized their crossover to the Shinde faction.
1: लवकरच तुम्हाला ब्रेकिंग न्यूज मिळेल. आम्ही ऑपरेशन अर्धवट करत नाही, फुलकूट करतो आणि ते तुम्हाला माहीत आहे, अनुभवी आहे. ओमराजे निंबाळकरांच्या बाबतीत आपण म्हटलं, खरं म्हणजे काल त्यांच्या वडिलांच्या 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
0: India's push for defence self-reliance has now received a major boost with the commissioning of the three indigenous frontline naval platforms, INS Dunagiri, INS Anshodhak and INS Agra. Prime Minister Narendra Modi presided over the commissioning ceremony and described the induction as a milestone in strengthening the country's maritime capabilities. Take a look at this comprehensive report.
6: In a major boost to India's defence self-reliance, the Indian Navy has commissioned three indigenously designed and built frontline warships. INS Dunagiri, INS Sanshodhak and INS Agrai. Prime Minister Narendra Modi presided over the commissioning ceremony at Syama Prasad Mukherjee Port and called the induction a significant leap towards building an Atmanirbhar Navy.
7: INS विक्रांत से लेकर आज तक की यात्रा केवल
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6: Built at Garden Reach Shipbuilders and Engineers in Kolkata and designed by the Indian Navy's Warship Design Bureau, the three warships reflect the rapid progress of India's indigenous shipbuilding program and the Navy's modernization drive.
7: These three warships, yes, we have made history on 30th of March 2026 when we delivered three warships of three different classes to the Indian Navy. Same customer, same shipyard, three different classes of warships, a very unique achievement.
6: INS Dunagiri is a modern stealth frigate packed with advanced sensors and weapon systems. The warship is armed with BrahMos supersonic cruise missiles and is designed for multi-dimensional combat operations.
8: INS Dunagiri is the fifth ship in the sequence. So why do we call it a stealth frigate? We call it a stealth frigate because it has got reduced RCS, radar cross-sectional area, and we have features that makes it very, very silent.
6: Joining the fleet is INS Sanshodhak, a state-of-the-art survey vessel equipped with advanced hydrographic systems, autonomous underwater vehicles and digital side-scan sonar, significantly enhancing the Navy's maritime survey capabilities.
9: The INS Sanshodhak, this is specialized in conduct of hydrographic surveys, which helps in understanding the ocean spaces and accordingly all maritime operations, maritime trade, any kind of naval operations or maybe coastal development, can be efficiently planned, and it overall supports the economic growth of the country as well, in addition to the naval operations.
6: Completing the triad is INS Agrai, a specialized anti-submarine warfare vessel built to detect and neutralize underwater threats in coastal and shallow waters. The ship is equipped with indigenous rocket launchers, lightweight torpedoes and advanced shallow water sonar systems.
10: So this ship is primarily built for anti-submarine operations in shallow waters and littoral waters. This ship is specially equipped with the kind of sensors and weapons which can prosecute any underwater threat in the shallow waters, wherein it is challenging for the big ship.
6: With the commissioning of these three indigenous platforms, the Indian Navy has added another layer of strength to its maritime arsenal, reinforcing its operational preparedness while advancing the vision of an Atmanirbhar Bharat in defense manufacturing.
11: GRAC Kolkata have made history by delivering three warships of three different classes on a single day. One is frigate, another a survey ship, another anti-submarine warfare shallow watercraft ship. It is being said that addition of these three into the arsenal of Indian Navy will only help the Navy to embolden its stand in Indian Ocean and Indo-Pacific region. With video journalist Lesan Lodh, Tapos Sengupta for India Today in Kolkata.
0: June 21st, International Yoga Day. From city squares to village grounds, India came together on the yoga mat as the country celebrated the 12th International Day of Yoga with unprecedented enthusiasm. At Kolkata's iconic Red Road, Prime Minister Narendra Modi led the national event alongside nearly 35,000 participants with this year's theme, Yoga for Healthy Aging, placing the focus firmly on the long-term health, vitality and holistic well-being. Take a look at this report.

0: from an ancient Indian practice to the world's largest collective celebration. A massive wave of wellness swept across the globe on Sunday. India marked the 12th International Day of Yoga on an unprecedented scale, with Prime Minister Narendra Modi turning Kolkata's historic Red Road into a massive open-air yoga studio. From the heart of Kolkata to cities, towns and villages across the country, Yoga Day turned into a nationwide movement. PM Modi led the main event at Red Road, personally interacting with participants and monitoring yoga asanas during the mass session. Highlighting the theme, Yoga for Healthy Aging, the Prime Minister stressed that yoga is not merely an exercise, but a pathway to preserving human potential, vitality and resilience as people grow older.
1: उम्र बढ़ने पर भी हम स्वस्थ रह सकते हैं, हम ऊर्जावान और सक्रिय रह सकते हैं. एज डज नॉट रिड्यूस ह्यूमन पोटेंशियल. आवर टारगेट मस्ट बी टू बी मोर रेजिस्टेंट टू lifestyle disease at 70 than we were at 50.
0: The celebration saw top political leaders joining yoga sessions across the country. Home Minister Amit Shah, Defence Minister Rajnath Singh, Finance Minister Nirmala Sitharaman, External Affairs Minister S. Jaishankar, Andhra Pradesh Chief Minister Chandrababu Naidu, along with Yoga Gurus Baba Ramdev and Acharya Balkrishna, participated in events at different locations.
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0: Several celebrities also joined the nationwide observance. What began as PM Modi's proposal at the United Nations in 2014 has now evolved into a global movement. Backed by a record 177 nations, June 21st was declared International Day of Yoga, with celebrations now spanning more than 190 countries. As millions stretched, balanced and breathed together, India once again reinforced yoga's message to the world. Health, harmony and human well-being beyond borders. Bureau Report, India Today.
4: From the world of entertainment, actor Samantha Ruth Prabhu is expecting her first child with husband filmmaker Raj Nidimoru. Samantha's fans are going gaga ever since the buzz around her pregnancy began after she appeared at an event of her latest film. Let's in fact take a look at this special report.

0: after years of being cinema's leading lady. After surviving heartbreaks, headlines, and health battles, Samantha Ruth Prabhu may now be preparing for the most beautiful role of her life, the one she never had to audition for. Motherhood. Sources close to Samantha confirmed to India Today that the actress is expecting her first child with filmmaker Raj Nidimoru. The source further revealed that she is due later this year. Meanwhile, the speculation first gained momentum after Samantha attended a celebration marking the success of her film My Inti Bangaram. Videos from the event quickly made their way to social media, sparking conversations among fans and followers. Soon, the focus shifted from the celebrations to Samantha herself. With many users speculating about a possible baby bump, though neither Samantha nor Raj has officially addressed the reports. And the clues, according to eagle-eyed fans, did not stop there. Before the film's release, Samantha and Raj visited the Tirumala temple along with the film's team to seek blessings. A video from the visit soon went viral, showing Raj gently pulling Samantha closer and protectively shielding her from the crowd. The moment struck a chord online, not just because of the gesture itself, but because Raj has largely kept his personal life away from the public eye and is rarely seen displaying affection in front of cameras. Interestingly, Samantha and Raj's journey began on the sets of The Family Man 2 before continuing through Citadel, Honey Bunny over the years. What started as a professional collaboration reportedly blossomed into a deep personal bond, capturing public attention every step of the way. The duo finally tied the knot on December 1, 2025 in an intimate ceremony at the Linga Bhairavi Temple in Tamil Nadu. So yes, for a woman who has spent years inspiring millions through her strength, courage and reinvention, this may just be the happiest beginning of all. Entertainment Bureau, India Today.
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0: High-stakes peace talks have been held in Switzerland. Quadrilateral talks were held in Bergenstock between Iran and the US with mediators Pakistan and Qatar for further negotiations towards a final peace deal over the period of 60 days from the MOU signing. Now, speaking after the talks, it's US Vice President J.D. Vance who has said that there was great progress that was made. Vance said that the United States is seeking to permanently change relations in West Asia and does not want to return to the old ways. Even with the Iranian delegation present in the room, Vance said Iran has been a driver of instability across the very region. He's also gone ahead to address the situation in Lebanon, reiterating Trump's commitment to securing a broader regional ceasefire. He said that the ceasefire agreements are often messy and added that efforts are underway to ensure that Lebanon truce holds. Interim peace agreement, meanwhile, is facing tremendous headwinds. Just hours before, Tehran announced that closing Strait of Hormuz is what they have, in fact, gone ahead with because of Israel's attacks in Lebanon. As per maritime data shown on Iranian media, no vessels have crossed the strategic waterway, despite the U.S. claiming the strait remains open. Trump has now warned Iran that U.S. could take control of the vital waterway if necessary and as well as take 20% of the oil crossing the strait as a fee. Trump also added that he could even collect tolls if Iran does not agree and sign the particular peace deal, permanently that is, not just the temporary MOU. Trump has also asserted that Iran must stop supporting its proxies in Lebanon, saying they're causing trouble in the very region. And he's also told the U.S. media that he's disappointed that Israel couldn't put Hezbollah away, adding that Syria could probably have done a more precise job.
1: What's brought us to this moment is the president's leadership and the president's willingness to see a Middle East that is much different 10 years from now than it was 10 years ago. And what we're trying to accomplish here is something very simple. Through diplomacy, through working together to transform the Middle East, where Iran and the Gulf have been at war with each other, or at least have had very unfriendly relations, where Iran has been a driver of regional instability, now we see a future where everybody can work together to promote peace and prosperity for everyone. What we have already seen back home in the United States is lower gas prices. We've seen the free flow of oil and gas. We've seen peace. And now we're trying to build on that to see if we can build something even better and more sustainable for the future. This is a historic meeting. Never before, outside of Islamabad and here, so outside the last few months, never before has the Iranian and American leadership met at such a high level. What the president has asked us to do is turn over a new leaf to transform our relationship with the people of Iran and to extend an outstretched hand that says to the people of Iran that if your leadership is willing to give up being a driver of regional instability, if they are willing to give up nuclear weapons ambitions for the long term, then the United States is willing to fundamentally transform our relationship with that country. That is certainly our goal. We've already made great progress over just the last few hours, and I expect that we'll make additional progress in the hours to come. We've seen great progress over the last just couple of days in ensuring that the ceasefire holds in Lebanon. These things are always a little bit messy. If you go back to how much was happening 3 months ago and compare it to 3 weeks ago, great progress has been made. If you go back to 3 weeks ago to 3 days ago, additional progress has been made. The president has committed us to see a full regional ceasefire. We found great partners in working with the Qataris, the Pakistanis, our friends in Israel. We're all working towards regional peace. There, of course, are going to be sometimes disagreements about precisely how to get there, but I actually feel great about where we are in Lebanon. There's still some additional wood to chop, but we're going to keep on working at it. The President of the United States and the United States of America have done more to stop the conflict in Lebanon than any government anywhere in the world over the last few months, and we're going to keep on working towards it.
0: Pranav Upadhyay now joins us with his insights on the first round of talks that's taken place in Switzerland. Pranav, the first round has concluded in Switzerland over the next period of 60 days. We'll see more. But so far, from what we've heard from J.D. Vance in that media briefing after the talks, what do you think has been achieved so far? Because while he says there's great progress being made, the ground reality seems to be quite different. So do you think there's been a shift in tone from the side of the United States?
2: Shreya, I think Vice President Jerry Vance is sticking to his brief. If you see his statement, he is clearly indicating and he's trying to convey the commitment of President Donald Trump for the peace process. And he's sticking to his brief that he is there to take forward the negotiation, take forward the technical level delegation, technical level deliberation with the Iranian side. But this is certainly very historic. The very fact that U.S. political leadership in terms of Vice President J.D. Vance presence there in Birkenstock, Switzerland, and the very fact that the Iranian political leadership with the presence of the National Speaker of Iranian Parliament, Mr. Ghalibaf, and Iranian Foreign Minister, Mr. Sayed Abbas Araghchi, they both are present in one room. In fact, this is for the first time a direct contact between the political leadership of Iran and the United States in past 47 years. So this is certainly a positive sign. And this clearly shows that both sides remain committed to take forward this relationship. But on the other side, if you see that you have heard U.S. Vice President J.D. Vance, along with Pakistani Prime Minister Shahbaz Sharif, along with the Qatar's Amir Tamim bin Hamad Al Thani, but the Iranian leadership, neither Iran's National Assembly Speaker nor Iranian Foreign Minister was there in the joint photograph. This clearly shows that there is some distrust. As U.S. Vice President J.D. Vance said, that you know such breakthroughs, till the time they are completed, they are being worked out, they are quite messy. And the intention, the effort is to clear that mess, to sort out that mess. How successful they will be, it is really a serious question and a billion-dollar question that we do not know that, you know, whether these dialogues will yield into some kind of a breakthrough or they will meet the similar, fate like it happened in Islamabad, because in Islamabad also, U.S. Vice President J.D. Vance reached there. They had the entire, almost 22 hours of negotiation, and which could not hold the peace process. So we have to see that how they move forward. But the larger question remains, the Strait of Hormuz is still under threat. The Strait of Hormuz, the passage of the ship is still impeded. And unless there is a clear-cut message for the Strait of Hormuz, unless there is an assurance that there are no threats, absolutely no threat about the mines in the waters of Strait of Hormuz, and unless there is a clarity about the movement of the ships, nobody is going to risk their ship, and that threat will always impede the movement of the shipping industry and in the movement of the energy supplies through the Strait of Hormuz. That remains a bigger question. So certainly, this is being seen as a positive sign.
0: Very true. Very true, Pranay. That sense of fear clearly reflects at this given point from the fact that there are no ships that have passed the Strait of Hormuz in the last 24 hours ever since Iran made that announcement that it's closed. On the other hand, Pranay, threats from Donald Trump have not just continued, but what we see is that it's intensified after the signing of the MOU. And attacks on Lebanon also continue, with the Israeli side refusing to back down. So even after the draft pact, do you see that we're on a road to long-lasting peace anyway, or even close to one? Or is this, do you think, just a temporary ceasefire at best, which probably in the coming days will not hold?
2: Absolutely, sure. No doubt about it. And in fact, if you see the situation here, President Donald Trump is torn. He's caught into two competing priorities. Priority regarding the peace process, because on one side, the GCC partners, the Gulf partners of the United States are asking, insisting President Donald Trump to go for this peace process, to get the Strait of Hormuz open, to have some kind of dialogue with Iran and de-escalate the situation in West Asia. On the other side, President Donald Trump, U.S. has a commitment to ensure the security of Israel. And in fact, Israel has always maintained that as far as the security of its northern regions are concerned, the threat emanating from the southern Lebanese territories are concerned, there is absolutely no compromise on those red lines. And that's why President Donald Trump is kind of caught into this situation where on one side, he has to fulfill the security commitments for Israel. On the other side, he also has to go forward and take forward this peace process with Iran. So now we have to see that, these conflicting statements coming from Washington, D.C., from President Donald Trump. On one side, he wants to show his commitment for Israel and, in fact, want to give out a message. Because if you see the situation, the real problem here is if Israel accepts this ceasefire in Lebanon, this clearly then amounts to accepting the validity of Hezbollah. to accepting the influence, the extraterritorial influence of Iran in the territory of Lebanon, and that will jeopardize the political situation. This will put a lot of political pressure for the Netanyahu government, and in fact for the Iran's national security position, and that is actually causing a lot of strain in the bilateral relation between United States and Israel as well.
0: Very true, Pranay. Thank you, in fact, for putting all of that into context for our viewers with all that's happened so far and the round one of talks coming to an end in Switzerland's Birkenstock.

0: Shifting focus to Maharashtra now. It seems to be the end of the road for Shiv Sena Uddhav Balasaheb Thackeray faction. Two of the six rebel MP, Nagesh Patil Ashtekar, formerly joined Eknath Shinde-led Shiv Sena. Maharashtra Deputy Chief Minister and Shiv Sena Chief Eknath Shinde. They've also come out to confirm the split in the Uddhav camp ranks. Hingoli MP cited the fund constraints and differences with the party leadership and also added the lack of development funds and other disadvantages of being in the opposition, such as the inability to get party workers' work done, as important reasons for his own defection. Now, amid these two exits from the Uddhav Sena, a contrasting moment has emerged as Sanjay Dina Patil's daughter, Rajol Patil, met Uddhav Thackeray earlier in the day, expressing her support for Shiv Sena, and said that she had presented her side to the party's leadership, that is to Uddhav Thackeray himself. The political circles in Maharashtra have witnessed a dramatic turn of events after the defection buzz grew in the Uddhav Thackeray camp. Six rebel MPs, including Sanjay Jadhav, Sanjay Deshmukh, Omraj Limbalkar, Bhausaheb Wakchore, Nagesh Patil, Ashtekar and Sanjay Dina Patil, all of whom now are in fact in question with regards to whether they have finalized their crossover to the Shinde faction.
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0: India's push for defence self-reliance has now received a major boost with the commissioning of the three indigenous frontline naval platforms, INS Dunagiri, INS Anshodhak and INS Agra. Prime Minister Narendra Modi presided over the commissioning ceremony and described the induction as a milestone in strengthening the country's maritime capabilities. Take a look at this comprehensive report.
6: In a major boost to India's defence self-reliance, the Indian Navy has commissioned three indigenously designed and built frontline warships. INS Dunagiri, INS Sanshodhak and INS Agrai. Prime Minister Narendra Modi presided over the commissioning ceremony at Syama Prasad Mukherjee Port and called the induction a significant leap towards building an Atmanirbhar Navy.
7: INS विक्रांत से लेकर आज तक की यात्रा केवल
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6: Built at Garden Reach Shipbuilders and Engineers in Kolkata and designed by the Indian Navy's Warship Design Bureau. The three warships reflect the rapid progress of India's indigenous shipbuilding program and the Navy's modernization drive.
7: These three warships, yes, we have made history on 30th of March 2026 when we delivered three warships of three different classes to the Indian Navy. Same customer, same shipyard. Three different classes of warships, a very unique achievement.
6: INS Dunagiri is a modern stealth frigate packed with advanced sensors and weapon systems. The warship is armed with BrahMos supersonic cruise missiles and is designed for multi-dimensional combat operations.
8: INS Dunagiri is the fifth ship in the sequence. So why do we call it a stealth frigate? We call it a stealth frigate because it has got reduced RCS, radar cross-sectional area, and we have features that makes it very silent.
6: Joining the fleet is INS Sanshodhak, a state-of-the-art survey vessel equipped with advanced hydrographic systems, autonomous underwater vehicles and digital side-scan sonar, significantly enhancing the Navy's maritime survey capabilities.
9: The INS Sanshodhak, this is specialized in conduct of hydrographic surveys, which helps in understanding the ocean spaces and accordingly all maritime operations, maritime trade, any kind of naval operations or maybe coastal development, can be efficiently planned, and it overall supports the economic growth of the country as well, in addition to the naval operations.
6: Completing the triad is INS Agrai, a specialized anti-submarine warfare vessel built to detect and neutralize underwater threats in coastal and shallow waters. The ship is equipped with indigenous rocket launchers, lightweight torpedoes and advanced shallow water sonar systems.
10: So this ship is primarily built for anti-submarine operations in shallow waters and littoral waters. This ship is specially equipped with the kind of sensors and weapons which can prosecute any underwater threat in the shallow waters, wherein it is challenging for the big ship.
6: With the commissioning of these three indigenous platforms, the Indian Navy has added another layer of strength to its maritime arsenal, reinforcing its operational preparedness while advancing the vision of an Atmanirbhar Bharat in defense manufacturing.
11: GRAC Kolkata have made history by delivering three warships of three different classes on a single day. One is frigate, another a survey ship, another anti-submarine warfare shallow watercraft ship. It is being said that addition of these three into the arsenal of Indian Navy will only help the Navy to embolden its stand in Indian Ocean and Indo-Pacific region. With video journalist Lesan Lodh, Tapos Sengupta for India Today in Kolkata.
0: June 21st, International Yoga Day. From city squares to village grounds, India came together on the yoga mat as the country celebrated the 12th International Day of Yoga with unprecedented enthusiasm. At Kolkata's iconic Red Road, Prime Minister Narendra Modi led the national event alongside nearly 35,000 participants with this year's theme, Yoga for Healthy Aging, placing the focus firmly on the long-term health, vitality and holistic well-being. Take a look at this report.

0: from an ancient Indian practice to the world's largest collective celebration. A massive wave of wellness swept across the globe on Sunday. India marked the 12th International Day of Yoga on an unprecedented scale, with Prime Minister Narendra Modi turning Kolkata's historic Red Road into a massive open-air yoga studio. From the heart of Kolkata to cities, towns and villages across the country, Yoga Day turned into a nationwide movement. PM Modi led the main event at Red Road, personally interacting with participants and monitoring yoga asanas during the mass session. Highlighting the theme, Yoga for Healthy Aging, the Prime Minister stressed that yoga is not merely an exercise, but a pathway to preserving human potential, vitality and resilience as people grow older.
1: उम्र बढ़ने पर भी हम स्वस्थ रह सकते हैं, हम ऊर्जावान और सक्रिय रह सकते हैं. एज डज नॉट रिड्यूस ह्यूमन पोटेंशियल. आवर टारगेट मस्ट बी टू बी मोर रेजिस्टेंट टू lifestyle disease at 70 than we were at 50.
0: The celebration saw top political leaders joining yoga sessions across the country. Home Minister Amit Shah, Defence Minister Rajnath Singh, Finance Minister Nirmala Sitharaman, External Affairs Minister S. Jaishankar, Andhra Pradesh Chief Minister Chandrababu Naidu, along with yoga gurus Baba Ramdev and Acharya Balkrishna, participated in events at different locations.
2: शारीरिक रूप से, मानसिक रूप से यदि हम अपने को स्वस्थ बनाए रखना चाहते हैं, तो नित्य योग क्रिया करना यह बहुत ही आवश्यक है. और अंतर्राष्ट्रीय स्तर पर अब यह योग की क्रियाएं की जाती हैं, और इसका श्रेय यदि किसी को जाता है तो हमारे भारत के प्रधानमंत्री

0: PM Modi's proposal at the United Nations in 2014 has now evolved into a global movement. Backed by a record 177 nations, June 21st was declared International Day of Yoga, with celebrations now spanning more than 190 countries. As millions stretched, balanced and breathed together, India once again reinforced yoga's message to the world. Health, harmony and human well-being beyond borders. Bureau Report, India Today.
1: From the world of entertainment, actor Samantha Ruth Prabhu is expecting her first child with husband filmmaker Raj Nidimoru. Samantha's fans are going gaga ever since the buzz around her pregnancy began after she appeared at an event of her latest film. Let's in fact take a look at the special report.

0: After years of being cinema's leading lady, after surviving heartbreaks, headlines, and health battles, Samantha Ruth Prabhu may now be preparing for the most beautiful role of her life, the one she never had to audition for. Motherhood. Sources close to Samantha confirmed to India Today that the actress is expecting her first child with filmmaker Raj Nidimoru. The source further revealed that she is due later this year. Meanwhile, the speculation first gained momentum after Samantha attended a celebration marking the success of her film My Inti Bangaram. Videos from the event quickly made their way to social media, sparking conversations among fans and followers. Soon, the focus shifted from the celebrations to Samantha herself. With many users speculating about a possible baby bump, though neither Samantha nor Raj has officially addressed the reports. And the clues, according to eagle-eyed fans, did not stop there. Before the film's release, Samantha and Raj visited the Tirumala temple along with the film's team to seek blessings. A video from the visit soon went viral, showing Raj gently pulling Samantha closer and protectively shielding her from the crowd. The moment struck a chord online, not just because of the gesture itself, but because Raj has largely kept his personal life away from the public eye and is rarely seen displaying affection in front of cameras. Interestingly, Samantha and Raj's journey began on the sets of The Family Man 2 before continuing through Citadel, Honey Bunny over the years. What started as a professional collaboration reportedly blossomed into a deep personal bond, capturing public attention every step of the way. The duo finally tied the knot on December 1, 2025 in an intimate ceremony at the Linga Bhairavi Temple in Tamil Nadu. So yes, for a woman who has spent years inspiring millions through her strength, courage and reinvention, this may just be the happiest beginning of all. Entertainment Bureau, India Today.
1: On that note, we're wrapping up the bulletin right here, but do stay tuned to India Today for all the latest stories and the top updates coming in from all arenas right here. Thank you for watching. This is Riya Kundu.
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2: A very good morning to all our viewers. You're watching First Up on India Today. I'm Anjali Pandey. Lots lined up for you in this bulletin. But first, let's take a look at the headlines. Students missed NEET retest due to traffic chaos caused by Congress event in Bengaluru. Denied entry. Girls climb campus gate. NEET aspirants in tears after being denied entry. Politics speaks over students missing NEET exam in Bengaluru. BJP MP Tejaswi Surya slams Congress, says Rahul Gandhi shedding crocodile tears, but choosing exam day to conduct rally. BJP says Prime Minister Modi waited at airport for 45 minutes so that students won't face trouble. Karnataka minister hits back, accuses misinformation by BJP. Uddhav Sena endgame today. Sources say six rebel MPs likely to merge with Shinde's Shiv Sena at 3 p.m. today. Ram Mandir donation theft probe intensifies. SIT uncovers crucial evidence. Submits a preliminary report to Chief Minister Yogi. Over 150 people have been questioned so far. Fragile peace holds in West Asia as talks and threats go hand in hand. US-Iran open talks in Switzerland. Vance hails good start to talks, but Trump's threats rile Iran up. Reports say Iran mulls walking out. Endgame for UK Prime Minister Keir Starmer. Amid pressure, resignation talk grows. Reports say UK PM to resign today. Starmer rocked by scandals and setbacks. UK to get 7th Prime Minister in just 10 years.

0: And at the top of this hour, we're getting some breaking news. This is regarding the NEET retest that was held yesterday. And tears and gate climbing after missing NEET exam. And this is what is being reported from Bengaluru. Desperate bid by NEET aspirants. Three girls climb gate after missing entry. Parents blame Congress rally for missing the entry to the exam center. So late for NEET exam, students scale campus gate. Three students jump campus gate to enter NEET re-examination center. Entry denied despite climbing gate. Inner gate was shut. Students turned away. Students were seen crying. We're showing you the visuals also of the students climbing the gate. They were seen crying after arriving late at the NEET examination center. Three students climbed gate after missing entry deadline. That was of 1:30 p.m. yesterday. In a dramatic scene at Government Ramanarayan College in Bengaluru, three girl students who arrived minutes after the 1:30 p.m. gate closure for the NEET re-examination attempted to enter the venue by climbing over the main gate and jumping into the campus. However, their efforts proved futile as the inner gate leading to the examination center had also been shut, denying them entry to the examination hall. So that's what unfolded in Bengaluru. My colleague Sagay Raj is now joining us with more details on this. Sagay, were all these three students late because of the Congress rally and they couldn't reach on time for their NEET exam?
1: It is subject to verification because the government claims that there was no role of their public rally which was happening in the palace ground. But one of the parents have alleged that it is because of the Congress rallies which were have made them to come late for the examination center. However, the Home Minister has given a clarification and the eyewitnesses have clarified, stating that one of the girls had come from Magadi. Magadi is close to 20-25 kilometers away from Bengaluru city, and she had come from that particular place, and there was no public rally or Congress rally in that particular route, and she was late, and she was 3 minutes late for the examination. The other student was from a place called Frasertown, which is very close to the CBD area, and he has forgotten the hall ticket, and he went back, and by the time he could come back and attend the examination, he was late. So these were the explanation which was being given, and there was allegation that one of the students from Artinagar, where the Congress rally was happening, and it is subject to verification according to the government. So the government have justified, stating that there was no rallies which was affecting the people. There was traffic advisory which was been issued 2 weeks back, stating that there will be program on so and so road, and there was alternative routes which has been suggested for the people. But still, one of the parents who was there in the examination centers has alleged that it is due to the Congress rally that the student was late to attend the examination.
0: All right, Sagay, do stay with us. So that's what unfolded in Bengaluru yesterday. Three students, as you can see on your screens, these visuals, three students missed their NEET exam because they arrived late, and they can be seen crying in these visuals. Now, what the parents are saying, that it is because of the Congress rally that they got late to their exam center, and that is what led to missing their NEET examination. Some more news coming in on the story. And parents blame Congress rally for the NEET delay. Parents say that Congress rally triggered traffic chaos. Congress rally caused gridlock near the NEET center. And multiple students missed the NEET exam. Students missed a NEET entry deadline of 1:30 p.m. Another year lost for the NEET aspirants. First paper leak, which happened last month. And after which Congress raised this issue extensively nationwide. Congress was hitting out at the center. And now the BJP is hitting back at the Congress, saying that Rahul Gandhi was shedding crocodile tears, because if they were so concerned about the NEET aspirants, then why keep a rally on the exam day? Why not keep exam routes clear? So that is what the BJP is now questioning. Parents are blaming the Congress rally for the chaos, for the traffic chaos. And but meanwhile, the Congress remains defiant and is saying that the three students were not late because of the Congress rally.
2: तीन बच्चे इधर अभी आए हैं, अब वो आए हैं बराबर 1:30 पे आए हैं, वो जब 1:30 को बराबर लॉक करके अंदर गए वो, अभी देखिए ये तो नीट का एग्जाम आ गया, ये एक महीना पहले अनाउंस हो गया था, हर हर पूरा इंडिया को, 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इधर?
0: And my colleague Sagir Raj continues to say with us. Sagir, the parents can be clearly seen blaming the Congress government in the state for holding a rally, and that too on the day of NEET examination. And meanwhile, the politics has also erupted with the BJP saying that why shed crocodile tears when you are keeping the rally on the very day of the examination?
1: Absolutely. The BJP is trying to get political mileage out of it, and they have targeted Karnataka Congress for conducting a rally, where they have also cited an example stating that when Prime Minister, he himself has stopped his convoy vehicles for 45 minutes for facilitate the students to reach the examination center because of protocol. Why not the Congress follow the footsteps of him, and should have cancelled their event? And they said that because of the Congress rally which was happening on the palace grounds, there were a lot of students who have missed out the examination. So the BJP has blamed the Congress. However, the Home Minister of Karnataka, Priyank Kharge, has given a clarification stating that the students were not on the same route. They were from a different route, and it has no connection with the rally. And he has also justified stating that there are traffic advisory which was being given, stating that there will be traffic jam in so-and-so road from so-and-so time. And there were also alternative routes which have been suggested according to the government. So government has defended the stand, whereas the BJP is continuously targeting the Karnataka Congress government.
0: All right, Sagir, do stay with us. So those are the versions that are coming to the fore. On one hand, the parents are blaming the Congress for holding a rally. The BJP is also mounting attack on the Congress, saying that it has been shedding crocodile tears. It is not concerned about the NEET aspirants. And if it was so concerned, then why keep a rally on the very exam day? On the other hand, the Congress government in the state of Karnataka is claiming that the 3 students did not turn up late to the exam center because of the rally. They have, in fact, the Home Minister of the state has also mentioned individual cases, citing the reasons why they were not allowed entry.
2: 3 बच्चे इधर अभी आए हैं, अब वो आए हैं बराबर 1:30 पे आए हैं, वो जब 1:30 को बराबर लॉक करके अंदर गए हो, अभी देखिए ये तो नीट का एग्जाम आ गया है, ये 1 महीना पहले अनाउंस हो गया था, हर पूरा इंडिया को, ऑल इंडिया सबको मालूम है कि आज 21 को नीट एग्जाम आ कर गया, मगर आज ये कांग्रेस की रैली रख गया है, तो कांग्रेस की रैली किधर? 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
0: So a shocking scene unfolded in Bengaluru during the NEET UG re-exam after 3 girl students were seen climbing a college gate in a desperate attempt to enter their examination centre after arriving just minutes past the strict entry deadline. The episode unfolded at Government Ramanarayan College, where the students reached after the 1:30 p.m. entry deadline. With the main gate shut as per examination rules, visuals showed the students scaling the gate in a desperate attempt to enter the campus. However, they were stopped short as the inner gate to the exam hall had already been locked, bringing their attempt to an end. The incident has now exploded into a political war of words. The BJP has launched a blistering attack on the Congress, accusing it of politicizing students and calling the episode evidence of what it terms the real political mindset of the opposition. It also alleged that Congress leadership prioritized political activity over student welfare. The Congress has hit back, strongly calling the allegations manufactured outrage and insisting that advisories were already issued in advance. It has accused the BJP of deflecting attention and pointed to broader concerns around examination disruptions and also alleged paper leak controversies. So after NEET aspirants miss exam in Bengaluru, BJP attacks Congress. Prime Minister waited for 45 minutes, but Congress rally couldn't. So that is the attack from the BJP. Remember, yesterday Prime Minister Modi arrived in the national capital from Kolkata. He arrived at 1:15 p.m. at the Delhi airport, but he chose to stay at the Delhi airport till 2 p.m. 2 p.m. is the time when the exam was supposed to start. So the Prime Minister waited at the airport for almost 45 minutes because he did not want to cause any any kind of inconvenience to the students who must be going to their exam centers. So that was the gesture from the Prime Minister. Now, the question that arises is, and the BJP is raising, is that if the Prime Minister of the country can wait for the exam to begin and can wait, stay back at the airport for 45 minutes to not cause any inconvenience to the NEET aspirants, why not the Congress? Why keep a rally on the very day of the examination? So Prime Minister Modi waited at the airport for exam entry time to pass. BJP is saying that Prime Minister did not want to cause trouble to NEET students, and Congress chose NEET testing for their political rally, for their political events. And Rahul's crocodile tears, but rally on NEET day. So that those are the charges by the BJP. And BJP is also saying that traffic was choked in Bengaluru due to Congress rally. And it says that students had to plead to be allowed inside. So students deserve sensitivity, not politics. That's the charge by the BJP. And my colleague Sagar Raj continues to stay with us. Sagar, so now the BJP is also drawing comparison of how Prime Minister Modi waited at the Delhi airport for almost 45 minutes in order to not cause any inconvenience to the aspirants, whereas the Congress, on the other hand, was holding political rallies on the very exam day.
1: Absolutely. They were trying to draw comparison between Congress and Prime Minister Narendra Modi, where they have stated to the Prime Minister straight back in the airport, where he was waiting the students to reach the examination centers, and in the protocol vehicles and convoys which take Prime Minister should not be a hassle for students when they are passing on that particular route. So he has deliberately waited in the airport to ensure that he facilitates the students to reach their examination centers. And whereas they have alleged that the Congress, which was holding a event, was least bothered about the examination, despite knowing that there will be a re-examination on Sunday, they have organized a Congress event in the palace ground, which will obviously obstruct a lot of the students who are passing on that particular road. Whereas the Congress have said that the students who came to that particular examination center were not from the route that has been alleged by the BJP. And one of the students even forgot the hall ticket and went back to his house, and to bring back, he was on late. So they have justified stating that there were traffic advisory, other issues which were being addressed much before they could even organize the event. And they say that it is just a blame game by BJP against the Congress.
0: Sagar, do stay with us. So a war of words, political war of words, has also erupted over the NEET aspirants who were not allowed to enter the exam centre. Now, what the BJP is saying, BJP is drawing comparison with the Prime Minister, saying that Prime Minister waited for 45 minutes at the airport, at the Delhi airport, to not cause any inconvenience to the NEET aspirants who must be going to their exam centres, to not cause any traffic chaos because of him going to his residence at the Lok Kalyan Marg. So if the Prime Minister can wait for 45 minutes, then why can't a political event of the Congress party wait, or can be held on a different day? Why choose the exam day for holding a political event which could cause traffic chaos? And on the other hand, the Congress the Congress remains defiant and is hitting back at the BJP. So clearly a war of words has now erupted. The parents are also blaming the Karnataka Congress government for the delay. The BJP is also blaming the Karnataka Congress government and the event for the delay. More news coming in. And Karnataka Home Minister Priyank Kharge rubbishes BJP NEET charges. Priyank Kharge says that Congress rally had no role in the NEET delay. Priyank Kharge also says that cops had issued notice in advance on the rally. Traffic advisories were issued. Only three students missed their NEET exam. And he accuses BJP of spreading misinformation. Priyank Kharge says that one aspirant couldn't get bus and missed the test. Says another student brought old hall ticket. So the hall ticket that the student had got was of the May 3 examination that has been cancelled because of paper leak and not the yesterday's exam. So that is what led to not being denied entry into the exam centre. And the third student's case is still being investigated, that what led to the denied entry of the third student. But these are the reasons that have been cited by the government, the Karnataka Congress government, for the denied entry to these two students. So Is Congress brazenly defending rally on NEET Day? That's also a big question. Priyanka Kharge has posted this justification. And the question that arises now that, okay, even if the two cases were not because of the Congress rally, but still, can we say that a political event like that is justified on a day when nationwide examinations are being held and it's as crucial as the NEET examination? And it was also a retest. And my colleague Sagar Raj continues to stay with us. Sagar, although the Karnataka Home Minister has cited that the reason behind the denied entry of these three students was not related to the Congress rally, he has also mentioned why the two students were denied entry and the third one is still being ascertained what was the reason. But is a political rally on a day like the NEET examination still justified?
1: No, the government has justified stating that the students who reached the examination center were from a different route. It was not the same route where the rally was happening, the couple of students, whereas one of the students was on the same route, but they said that it's subject to verification. They want to conduct an investigation on that. And whereas the BJP has targeted the Karnataka Congress government, where they have alleged that due to Congress government's event, the students have missed out. And despite knowing the fact that there is an exam today, they have deliberately organized the event according to the BJP, and which has made students to suffer on the day of examination.
0: All right, Sagar, thank you for those details. We'll keep coming back to you for more updates on the story. So a war of words has now erupted between the BJP and the Congress over the NEET students' delay. Three students, remember, were not allowed to write their exam, were not allowed entry inside the exam center because they arrived late. 1:30 p.m. was the deadline and they arrived after that. So let's also take a look at the war of words between the BJP and the Congress. So the BJP is saying that the Congress rally could have been postponed, to which the Congress has responded saying that the Congress rally had no role in this NEET delay. And the BJP goes on to say that Rahul Gandhi is shedding crocodile tears because we've been seeing how Rahul Gandhi has been vocal about the students' concerns, the students' issue, and the Congress party has been raising the NEET paper leak extensively. There have been nationwide protests. So now the BJP is saying that all that was fake and all that was a farce. The tears were crocodile tears because if the Congress party was so concerned about the students, then why keep a political event on the NEET examination day? To which the Congress has responded saying that the BJP is spreading serial misinformation. So the Congress party is attacking the BJP MP Tejaswi Surya for spreading misinformation. The BJP has said that the students deserve sensitivity, to which the Congress has responded that only three students missed exam. And Priyanka Kharge has also stated each case. So out of the three students, he stated that one student missed the exam because he or she couldn't get a bus. And that was the route was not of the political rally of the Congress party. The second student was denied entry because the student was carrying the hall ticket of the previous examination, the May 3rd examination, not the yesterday's examination. And that is why the second student was denied entry, whereas the third student's denial of entry is still being probed, is still being ascertained that what was the reason behind denying entry to the third student. So the Congress party is essentially saying that there was no role of the political event of the rally in this delay. The BJP goes on to say that students don't deserve theatrics, and the Congress party has defended saying that the Bengaluru cops had notified rally in advance. So the Congress government is saying that the traffic advisories were issued well in advance as far as the rally that happened yesterday is concerned. So that is the version of the Congress party. The BJP has said that students' concern can't be a slogan. And the Congress has said that the BJP government remained silent on paper leak. So the Congress party is essentially saying that the party that remained throughout silent on the paper leak issue, there was no word, there were no resignations over the paper leak, is now suddenly speaking about three students being late, being denied entry because of a political event of the Congress party, to which the Congress party has also cited individual case, saying that there was in fact no role of the Congress party's event in the delay.

0: And now shifting focus to the Uddhav Sena split and its end game for Uddhav Thackeray today. Three rebel MPs set to jump ship today. And as per sources, the six UBT Sena rebels to join the Shinde Sena. As per sources, Uddhav Thackeray MPs to merge with the Shinde Sena at 3 p.m. today. So at 3 p.m. Is when the six rebel MPs from the Shiv Sena UBT are likely to merge with Shinde's Shiv Sena. So that is the information that we're getting, that it's endgame for Uddhav Thackeray today, as three rebel MPs are set to jump ship today. And as per sources, six UBT Sena rebels will join the Shinde Sena today at 3 p.m. My colleague Vidya is now joining us with more details on this. Vidya, will all the six rebel MPs today be joining the Shinde Sena?
1: Well, there have been ifs and buts in the last many days that we have seen, because although there was allegedly a letter that had been sent to Om Birla, the Speaker of Lok Sabha, but then if you look at it, the announcement which was to be formally made during the 19th June, when the entire Shiv Sena 60th anniversary celebration, Foundation Day ceremony was to be celebrated. But that did not happen, because it was said that Om Raja Nimbalkar, one of the important person MP from Osmanabad, who was supposed to defect and crossover with the six MPs, was not right in the right frame of mind, because the judgment regarding his father's murder case, which was about 20 years old, was supposed to be passed down. And of course, it did not go in his favor. The verdict went in the favor of DCM Sunitra Pawar's brother, Padma Singh Pathy, who is accused in that case. Now, certainly, since that did not go, it was being said that everyone's not sure whether he will be joining. Now, if he doesn't join, then certainly the two-third majority of the party cannot be broken away. So there were lot of ifs and buts. But at the end, it is being said that now six of them will be crossing over to the Shiv Sena Ekna Shinde faction by today afternoon.
0: Setback loading for Uddhav Thackeray, as the six rebel MPs are all set to join the Shinde Sena at 3 p.m. today. Vidya, what will be the implications of this move if the six rebel MPs do join the Shinde Sena today?
1: Well, because you have to break away by the two-third majority, and which is one of the reasons why this breaking away of the sixth number, the magical figure is six for these people. Out of nine MPs, if two-third can really break away, then they will not be disqualified, and they will actually form a group and join any other party. So, and of course, they'll be joining the Ekna Shinde faction. So obviously, the implication for this is majorly for Ekna Shinde, who will be strengthening his presence in the NDA and could ask for a bigger pie, bigger share from the NDA. When it comes to portfolios, it is being said that some MPs, including Shrikant Shinde, his son, might get a cabinet portfolio in the union, though it is not yet confirmed. But then there are rumors like that being spoken about.
0: All right, Vidya, thank you for those details. So those are the implications of this move by the six rebel MPs, who will be joining the Shinde Sena as per sources today at 3 p.m. So it seems to be the end of the road for Shiv Sena UBT. Big political shake-up in Maharashtra, as the Shiv Sena UBT suffers a fresh setback with two of its Lok Sabha MPs jumping ship. Nagesh Patil Ashtikar and Om Raja Nimbalkar formally moving to the Ekna Shinde-led Shiv Sena. Both leaders cite lack of development funds, rising frustration over constituency work, and what they describe as increasing internal pressure within the UBT camp. Hingoli MP Nagesh Patil Ashtikar also stated repeated remarks against dissenting MPs after June 18 became the final trigger, while Nimbalkar points to ground-level demands and financial constraints that, according to him, stalled development work. The Shinde camp has welcomed the move, calling it part of a continuing realignment under Operation Tiger, with signals that more political shifts could follow. Chief Minister Devendra Fadnavis has also reacted sharply, saying that the operation is successful. Uddhav Thackeray has pushed back strongly against the Shinde Sena and its allies, rejecting claims over party identity and leadership. Uddhav Thackeray will also be meeting party MLAs and MLCs at 2:30 p.m. in party office Shivale at Nariman Point. Uddhav Thackeray to address all his MLAs on the first day of State Assembly monsoon session to keep his flock together.
2: पण हे सगळं करत असताना 18 तारखेपर्यंत तरी आम्ही पुरुष कुठे गेलेलो नव्हतो. पण ज्या पद्धतीचं गैरविश्वास किंवा अतिरेक झाला बोलण्याचा, त्याच्यानंतर बऱ्याचशा मंडळीनं विचार केला की आता तिथं थांबून सुद्धा 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
0: So let's take a look at the implications of this Maha-exodus from the Uddhav Sena if the six rebel MPs switch and merge with the Shinde Sena. So it's a fresh... let's understand what will be the implications for the Uddhav Sena. So it's a fresh political setback. Only handful of loyalists now left with Uddhav Thackeray. There will also be pressure to hold the flock together, and that's already being witnessed today. In fact, there is also a meeting at the Nariman Point office of the Shiv Sena UBT, and questions over party cohesion and leadership. So questions are already being raised over Uddhav Thackeray's leadership in the party. Kada morale also takes a hit. So the rest of the party leaders who are still with the Uddhav Thackeray may also think about switching. So the morale also goes down. It also loses clout in India bloc. So India bloc, the opposition bloc. So the Shiv Sena UBT now, after losing its MPs, and in fact 2/3 of its MPs, also loses clout within the opposition bloc. It's also a blow to Uddhav Thackeray's son Aditya Thackeray's political future, as the party is struggling, and the party is severely struggling, and the future also remains uncertain, with the Shinde Sena claiming that this is just the trailer, the movie is still left, and essentially signaling that there could be more resignations and more people from the Shiv Sena UBT jumping the ship. Now let's also understand what are the implications for the Shinde Sena. So the Shinde Sena will get more bargaining power in the NDA, since after this switch, the Shinde Sena will have 13 MPs in Maharashtra, which is the highest. The BJP has 9, the Shiv Sena UBT had 9, but it will then have 3, and the Shiv Sena led by Eknath Shinde will have the highest number of MPs in Maharashtra. So that will give more bargaining power to the Shinde Sena in NDA. The tag of real Shiv Sena seems easier now. In fact, we also heard Home Minister Amit Shah saying that there's just one Shiv Sena now that is carrying the legacy of Balasaheb Thackeray, and that is the Shiv Sena which is being led by Eknath Shinde, as Shiv Sena UBT is almost extinct. So the tag of the real Shiv Sena is can now lie with the Shinde-led Shiv Sena. It's a big boost in Balasaheb legacy fight. Already there are claims being made that the Shiv Sena which is led by Eknath Shinde is actually the Shiv Sena that is carrying Balasaheb's legacy. Parliamentary strength also grows. So the parliamentary strength of the NDA also grows with this switch. And political momentum also builds. Dominant Sena claim gets a boost. So Shinde Sena has been claiming that it is the real Shiv Sena and that the Shiv Sena UBT does not carry the legacy of Balasaheb. So that claim also gets a boost with the switching side of the six rebel MPs from the Sena UBT to the Shinde Sena. It's a psychological win over Uddhav Thackeray. So of course, the claims which have been made, we also saw a war of words on the foundation day of the Shiv Sena that we are the real Shiv Sena. On the other hand, Uddhav Thackeray was claiming that no, we are the real Shiv Sena. But that also, this switch is like a psychological victory for Eknath Shinde over Uddhav Thackeray. Let's also understand what are the implications for the BJP with this move. So the NDA consolidates in Maharashtra because the MP is the Eknath Shinde Sena is part of the NDA. So NDA numbers also get boosted because of the switch. The Mahayuti Alliance gets stronger. So in Maharashtra, it's the Mahayuti Alliance and that gets stronger with the six rebel MPs from the Sena UBT jumping ships to the Eknath Shinde Sena. They will get political edge ahead of future polls, so that will benefit the BJP also, the Mahayuti Alliance in the state of Maharashtra. The BJP may face an increasingly assertive Shinde. So that is also one of the implications of this move. As we already told you that the bargaining power will be high for Eknath Shinde after this move, and the BJP then may face an assertive Shinde Sena. In fact, earlier, Home Minister Amit Shah said that Shinde Sena is emerging as the real Shiv Sena, and that is the only Shiv Sena that now exists.
5: मेरे साथ उपस्थित मेरे मित्र और महाराष्ट्र के लोकप्रिय मुख्यमंत्री श्रीमान देवेंद्र फडणवीस जी अब शिवसेना के अध्यक्ष और महाराष्ट्र के उपमुख्यमंत्री श्री एकनाथ शिंदे जी पहले शिंदे जी के पीछे शिवसेना शिंदे गुट कहना पड़ता था अब कोई गुट बचा नहीं है एक ही शिवसेना हो गई है
0: And now shifting focus, we're getting some breaking news on the Ram Mandir loot probe and we get you the inside scoop on the probe into the Ram Mandir donation row. And now the questions are being raised on Mandir Trust operational methods. So there are flaws in transparency and security in the trust. The SIT has recommended new system for the Mandir Trust, appointment of CEO proposed after probe. And the SIT also took statements of prominent figures and sevadars of the Ram Temple. And a written statement and recorded chats are also being verified. And we get you more inside scoop. SIT may not hold single person culpable. Report focuses on trust's operational practices. So instead of focusing on a single person or what the probe is actually focusing on the operational practices, the methods that are being used by the trust, that is what is being questioned, and there are new methods also that are being worked out. So this is a big update. There are questions that have been raised regarding the trust operational methods. The SIT report highlights several flaws concerning transparency and also security within the trust's current functioning. A new system has been recommended for the trust. The report is likely to propose professional management and the appointment of a CEO. My colleague Samarth Srivastav is now joining us with more details on this. Samarth, give us more details on the preliminary report that has been submitted by the SIT and what all recommendations have been made.
6: The SIT probing the alleged embezzlement of donations at the Ram Temple was expected to submit its report to Chief Minister Yogi Adityanath, but sources said the report will now be submitted on Monday. Sources said that the report recommends structural reforms in the management of the Temple Trust, including the appointment of a Chief Executive Officer on the lines of Kashi Vishwanath Temple Administration. The SIT, constituted by the state government on June 13, comprises Lucknow Divisional Commissioner, IG Lucknow Range, and Special Secretary in the Financial Department. SIT began its inquiry last week and examined the system of donation collection, cash counting, accounting and temple management. During the six-day investigation, the statements of several individuals associated with the temple operations, donation management and related arrangements were recorded. Among these questioned were trust members, temple administrators, supervisors, bankers, security staff and others. SIT is said to have examined the entire chain of donation handling, including collection from donation boxes, cash counting, record maintenance, and deposit procedures. I must tell you that the probe was expanded beyond alleged embezzlement allegations to include administrative systems and accountability mechanisms within the Temple Trust. The state government has directed the SIT to submit a preliminary report within a week and an interim report within 2 weeks. Back to you.
0: All right, Samar, thank you for those details. So that is what has been stated in the report that has been submitted by the SIT. Remember, this is a preliminary report and that has questioned the trust's methods, the operational methods, and it has also recommended a new set of method for the trust to function. So a major escalation in the Ram Temple Fund probe in Ayodhya as the special investigation team widens its scrutiny and tightens its grip on officials linked to the Temple Trust. According to sources, an interim report has already been submitted, while investigators say that evidence has been preserved and nearly 150 individuals have been questioned so far. Sources also indicate that the SIT has directed trust office bearers and key functionaries not to leave Ayodhya while questioning intensifies over alleged financial irregularities. The political temperature has also risen sharply. Samajwadi Party Chief Akhilesh Yadav has questioned the impartiality of the probe, alleging misuse of institutions and raising concerns over transparency. Meanwhile, Congress President Mallikarjun Kharge has launched a scathing attack, claiming lack of accountability in temple donations and accusing the government of political misuse of religious sentiments.
7: सरकार ने एसआईटी जरूर बनाई है, लेकिन क्या एसआईटी को निष्पक्ष काम करने देंगे? ये भी एक सवाल है बड़ा। सीसीटीवी के फुटेज गायब है, जो खबरें आ रही हैं आप ही लोग दिखा रहे हो। भारतीय जनता पार्टी ने ये साबित कर दिया है, तो धर्म से ज्यादा उन्हें धन से प्यार है, धर्म से ज्यादा उन्हें धन से प्यार है, और सनातन परंपरा को इतनी बड़ी ठेस पहुंचाना कोई कल्पना नहीं कर सकता था।
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0: Now, let us understand how exactly are these donations handled at the Ram Temple currently. So, there's daily collection. So, thousands of the devotees donate through donation boxes along the Darshan route, which is a common practice. You see donation boxes at all temples, and that is where the devotees donate whatever they have to offer to the god. And cash offerings are collected every day through these donation boxes. Now, what is the counting process? Counting is authorized by State Bank of India at the Ram Temple, and a private agency assists in the counting of the cash that has been offered by the devotees, and a 14-member team comprising bank officials and trusted representatives oversees exercise. So this is how the counting process takes place. Now, what is the scale of donations at the Ram Mandir? So over 3 crore rupees is donated on opening day. So that was how much was donated on the opening day of the Ram Temple. And over 300 crore rupees has been earned in financial year 2025. The donations remain a key revenue source for the trust, and that is how the counting is done. That is how the donations are handled. And now the questions are being raised on the on this method, on the operation of the trust, and there's also a recommendation of a new way that has been recommended by the SIT. And with that, we're now slipping into a very short break, but do stay with us, as on the other side, we'll get you the latest on the West Asia war and the talks that are now underway between US and Iran. There's fragile peace that holds in West Asia as talks and threats go hand in hand. More on this on the other side.
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0: Welcome back. We're getting some breaking news. This is regarding the talks that are underway in Switzerland between the US and Iran over the West Asia war. And now we're learning that Donald Trump threatened Iran amid the peace talks that are underway. Trump said that Iran must stop the proxies in Lebanon and stop proxies or face wrath once again. That's the warning by Donald Trump to Iran. Trump has also said that we will hit Iran very hard once again. And it has meanwhile, Iran has threatened to not return to the negotiating table amid the threats that have been issued by Donald Trump. Iran won't return for talks till Trump apologizes. So that's the condition by Iran, that Trump needs to apologize first and only then will be returned to the negotiating table. Iran has also said that Trump must apologize for the threats that were issued. So as the talks were underway in Switzerland, J.D. Vance, remember, is representing the United States side, and he was holding talks with the Iranian side. And that is when, amid those talks, U.S. President Donald Trump issued these threats on Truth Social that the U.S. will hit Iran very hard, and the proxy attacks, essentially referring to Hezbollah, need to stop or else the U.S. will once again attack Iran. So those were the kind of warnings that were issued by Donald Trump, after which Iran has said that it will not return to the negotiating table until and unless Donald Trump apologizes. So Iran has said that Israel must leave South Lebanon first. And my colleague Ashraf Ani is now joining us with more details on this. Ashraf, the talks were on and the talks were underway in Switzerland. J.D. Vance was part of the talks. Meanwhile, Donald Trump issuing such threats amid the talks has derailed the talks. And now Iran is adamant that it won't return to the negotiating table until and unless Trump apologizes.
1: Yes, absolutely. Now there is an effort by the mediators, Qatar and Pakistan, who are trying to stabilize the position between the two countries. Already they are in talks. And now the good news is that the talks had resumed. There is some outcome which has come out from these talks in the Switzerland. But one thing is clear, that the pressure attack by the Iran is working. They have now got this assurance by the mediators that Lebanon, which is the main contention between the talks of two countries, has been settled, and Benjamin Netanyahu has agreed that he's going to withdraw some parts of South Lebanon. His armed forces are going to leave the South Lebanon some parts, and probably that may then lead to the full withdrawal of the Israeli troops from the South Lebanon. And it's not the first time. We have seen during the last two wars, in fact, last year in the month of June, in the 12-day war, the both countries were in talks, they were in the negotiations when U.S. attacked the Iran with Israel. And then this year also, the war which continued almost for more than 100 days. Now, everyone is aware, and one thing has got clear, that the Iran is not bowing on the threats, what we have seen earlier by the Donald Trump, and that pressure attack by the U.S. is not working against Iran. Iran has already made a main thing, that is the Strait of Hormuz. They always warn that if there is the derailment of any negotiations, they are going to close again Strait of Hormuz. But only the good news is that so far the talks had been continuing. The teams, the technical teams of both the sides, Iran right. as well as US, will continue their talks today also.
0: All right, Ashraf, thank you for those details. So amid the talks that were underway in Switzerland between US and Iran, J.D. Vance was holding the talks from the United States side. There were warnings that were issued by Donald Trump, and those were serious warnings that were issued against Iran, that US will be hitting Iran very hard if the attacks by Hezbollah don't stop anytime soon. And some more news coming in. A joint statement from Qatar and Pakistan says that talks were conducted in a positive and constructive atmosphere. Encouraging progress has been made, including the creation of a mechanism for further technical talks. Building on the memorandum of understanding, the parties have agreed to the establishment of a high-level committee, which will provide political oversight on the mediation. Chief negotiators will report regularly to the high-level committee. So that is what the joint statement of Qatar and Pakistan says. The high-level committee has agreed upon a roadmap towards reaching a final deal within 60 days. So there will be a high-level committee, and that will oversee the developments in the talks between U.S. and Iran. And the high-level committee has also agreed upon a roadmap towards reaching a final deal within the 60 days. In fact, speaking after the talks, U.S. Vice President J.D. Vance said that the U.S. is seeking to permanently change relations in West Asia and does not want to return to old ways, while Netanyahu said that Israel has power to protect its nation.
2: We've seen great progress over the last just couple of days in ensuring that the ceasefire holds in Lebanon. These things are always a little bit messy. If you go back to how much was happening 3 months ago and compare it to 3 weeks ago, great progress has been made. If you go back to 3 weeks ago, to 3 days ago, additional progress has been made. The president has committed us to see a full regional ceasefire. We found great partners in working with the Qataris, the Pakistanis, our friends in Israel. We're all working towards regional peace. There, of course, are going to be sometimes disagreements about precisely how to get there, but I actually feel great about where we are in Lebanon. There's still some additional wood to chop, but we're going to keep on working at it. The President of the United States and the United States of America have done more to stop the conflict in Lebanon than any government anywhere in the world over the last few months, and we're going to keep on working towards it.
3: Everything in our power to protect our people. We don't have a war with Lebanon. We have a war with Hezbollah, who terrorizes Lebanon and seeks our destruction. And when that proxy of Iran is no longer a threat, when it's dismantled, when it's disarmed, yes, we'll have peace with Lebanon. And I look forward to signing it. These and other matters are the interests of security of the state of Israel. I've devoted my life to protect the security of the state of Israel. And nothing will change that.
0: And with that, it's a wrap on this bulletin. Thank you for watching India Today. More news and updates will continue on the other side.

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0: July 4th, 2026, the 250th anniversary of American independence. 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
1: A very good morning to all our viewers. You're watching First Step on India Today. I'm Anjali Pandey. Lots line of you in this bulletin, but first, let's take a look at the headlines. Students miss NEET retest due to traffic chaos caused by Congress event in Bengaluru. Denied entry, girls climb campus gate. NEET aspirants in tears after being denied entry. Politics speaks over students missing NEET exam in Bengaluru. BJP MP Tejaswi Surya slams Congress, says Rahul Gandhi shedding crocodile tears but choosing exam day to conduct rally. Prime Minister Modi waited at airport for 45 minutes so that students won't face trouble. And Karnataka minister hits back, accuses misinformation by BJP. Uddhav Sena endgame today. Sources say six rebel MPs likely to merge with Shinde's Shiv Sena at 3 p.m. today. Ram Mandir donation theft probe intensifies. SIT uncovers crucial evidence, submits a preliminary report to Chief Minister Yogi. Over 150 people have been questioned so far. Fragile peace holds in West Asia as talks and threats go hand in hand. US-Iran open talks in Switzerland. Vance hails good start to talks, but Trump's threats rile Iran up. Reports say Iran mulls walking out. Endgame for UK Prime Minister Keir Starmer. Amid pressure, resignation talk grows. Reports say UK Prime Minister to resign today. And Starmer rocked by scandals and setbacks, UK to get seventh Prime Minister in just 10 years.

0: And at the top of this hour, we're getting some breaking news. Mallikarjun Kharge, the Congress president, lost his cool on his own party workers amid DKDK chants. So Mallikarjun Kharge got angry at Congress workers who were chanting DKS slogans at Congress chief at an event where Congress chief was addressing the party workers. And Kharge slammed the workers, called them useless. Kharge said that will entire country be affected if you shout? There's no worship of individuals here. It's a party event. I have 58 years of political experience. He also warned of disciplinary action against the Congress cadre. So that is what is being reported from Bengaluru, where Karnataka Congress President Mallikarjun Kharge lost his cool at party workers during the Sankalp Samavesha program after the workers raised DKDK slogans. And he said that will the entire country be affected if you shout here? This is not an individual's program. It is a party program. And he also called the workers useless. And he said that there is no worship of individuals here. We are here for a party program which brings all of us together. He also cited that he has 58 years of political experience and that many leaders have come here. Although their contribution to the party is small, the party has given them very big contribution. Listen in.
1: Adhyakshagiri adhikaravanna aita idishte ee sumnare yo ya ille idishte kugudre idi desha nim kayak bandanga aagtada. Useless fellows.
0: So as you just heard, there were DKDK slogans which were being raised. In fact, Chief Minister DKS could also be seen on the stage. He was trying to tell the workers not to shout those slogans. And meanwhile, Congress Chief Mallikarjun Kharge lost his cool and he was seen calling these workers as useless fellows. My colleague Sagar Raj is now joining us with more details on this. Sagar, Mallikarjun Kharge also warning of taking disciplinary action against these workers who were chanting DKDK slogans. Does this also once again highlight the factionalism that still prevails within the Karnataka Congress?
2: Well, if you notice that this particular slogan which was being raised in the Congress event and when Mallikarjun Kharge was addressing the gathering, that's when Mallikarjun Kharge has it out at them, stating that it's not an individual program and there should not be any kind of individual worship. And if you notice that it is a even D.K. Shivakumar has time and again said that party doesn't belong to an individual when similar kind of slogans or similar kind of attraction when Siddaramaiah used to get when he was a chief minister. So it has been a usual process when it comes to the Congress party who comes to power. There's a similar kind of slogans which has been shouted in support of the chief ministers.
0: Right, Sagar, do stay with us. So that is what unfolded at the Congress party's event in Bengaluru while Mallikarjun Kharge, the Congress chief, was speaking. There were DKDK slogans that were being chanted by some of the party workers. And in these visuals, you can also see DKS trying to tell the supporters, the workers, not to chant those slogans. But Mallikarjun Kharge loses his cool and he says that this is a party event, not an individual's program, and that an action will also be taken against those workers.

0: ಅಧ್ಯಕ್ಷಗಿರಿ ಅಧಿಕಾರವನ್ನ ಆಯ್ತಾ ಇದಿಷ್ಟ ಏ ಸುಮ್ಮನಾಗ್ರೆ ಯಾ ಇಲ್ಲೇ ಇದಿಷ್ಟ ಹಿಂಗ್ ಕೂಗಿದ್ರೆ ಇಡೀ ದೇಶ ನಿಮ್ ಕೈಯಾಗ ಬಂದಂಗ ಆಗ್ತದ ಯೂಸ್ಲೆಸ್ ಫೆಲೋಸ್ ಯಾವಾಗಲೂ ಇದು ಕಾಂಗ್ರೆಸ್ ಪಕ್ಷದ ಇದು ಮೀಟಿಂಗ್ ಇದು ಇದರಲ್ಲಿ ಯಾವ ಒಂದು ವ್ಯಕ್ತಿ ಮತ್ತೆ ಮೀಟಿಂಗ್ ಅಲ್ಲ ಎಲ್ಲರೂ ಸೇರಿ ಪಕ್ಷಕ್ಕೆ ಒಂದುಗೂಡಿಸ್ತಕ್ಕಂಥ ಫಂಕ್ಷನ್ಸ್ ಇದು ಯಾರೇ ಒಬ್ರು ಒಂದು ಹೇಳೋದು ಇನ್ನೊಬ್ರು ಒಂದು ಕೂಗೋದು ಬಾಕಿಯವರು ಅದಕ್ಕೆ ಬಂದಾರ ಕಸ ಗುಡ್ಸಕ್ ಬಂದಾರ
1: Arjun Kharge said at this Congress event where he lost his cool at the party workers who were chanting DK DK slogans and DKS also could be seen Chief Minister DK Shivakumar could also be seen on the stage where he's trying to calm down the supporters and telling them not to chant those slogans but Mallikarjun Kharge said that this is not a individual program this is a party event and that disciplinary action will also be taken against these workers whom he called useless fellows And some more news coming in from Bengaluru. Tears and climbing gates was what was witnessed outside an exam center in Bengaluru on the NEET re-examination day. So there was desperate bid by NEET aspirants to climb the gates of the exam center. Three girls were seen climbing gate after missing entry. Remember, the deadline was of 1:30 p.m. These students arrived late at the examination center, after which they were denied entry. Now, what is interesting to note is that the parents are now blaming Congress rally for missing the entry. So the parents are saying because there was a Congress event that was being held on the NEET re-examination day that was yesterday, that is what led to the delay and that is what led to the denying of entry to these students. They were late for the NEET examination. Students then tried to climb up the campus gate. Three students were seen jumping the campus gate to enter the NEET re-examination center, and after which they were denied entry because the inside gate was closed. It was shut. That led to the exam classrooms, and that is how they were not able to sit for the examination. They were denied entry, and they were denied entry despite climbing the gate because the inner gate was shut and the students were turned away. And now the parents are clearly blaming the Congress government in the state and their rally for the delay.
2: Teen bachche idhar abhi aaye hain. अब वो आए हैं बराबर 131 पे आया है वो जब 130 को बराबर लॉक करके अंदर गए वो अभी देखिए ये तो नीट का एग्जाम आ गया ये एक महीना पहले अनाउंस हो गया था हर हर पूरा इंडिया को 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इधर
1: My colleague Sagar Raj continues to stay with us. Sagar, some very serious charges being leveled by the parents while three girls were seen climbing the gates because they arrived late. The parents say that it is because of the rally of the Congress party that led to the delay in arriving at the exam center.
3: Yeah, absolutely. These are the allegations made by the one of the parents who was there at the examination center. And this particular examination center was near Chalukya Circle in Bengaluru, and it was in the heart of the city. And what we get to learn through our sources is that the two students who had come, they were from a different route. There had no connection between the examination center and the Congress public rally. However, one student was on the same route. He missed out the examination, and the government claims that it is subject to investigation. They have to verify the veracity on the claims, and probably after that they will inform us. However, the families have retorted to Karnataka Congress government, stating that because of the government's event, they were delayed. And on the other side, there is a politics over this, where the BJP has retorted Congress, stating that despite knowing the fact that there are examination which is happening on the same day, the government have organized the event which has caused more chaos for the students to reach their examination centers.
1: All right, Sagar, do stay with us. So serious charges by the parents against the Congress government in the state for holding a rally, and the parents claim that that rally is what led to the delay, and eventually the students were denied entry at the examination center. Let's understand what exactly unfolded on Sunday when the NEET re-examination was being held in Bengaluru. So three students arrived late at the exam center. Remember, the deadline was of 1:30 p.m. 1:30 p.m. is the time when the gates were shut at all the examination center nationwide. The parents claim that they got stuck in traffic which was caused because of a Congress rally. The incident happened at RC Government College in Bengaluru. That was the examination center. The main gate of the exam center was shut at 1:30 p.m. as per rules, and the students reached the exam center at 1:32 p.m. So they were late by 2 minutes. Three students jumped the main gate to enter the campus, but entrance gate to the exam hall was also shut, and then the three students were not able to take the NEET examination. So that is what happened at this exam center in Bengaluru, where these students turned up to the exam center 2 minutes late. And what the parents are now claiming is that this happened because of the Congress rally which was being held nearby that led to traffic chaos. And the students then tried to climb the gate, the exam center gate, after which they were able to enter the campus. But the gate to the exam hall was shut, and they were eventually turned back, and they couldn't sit for the NEET re-examination.

0: And now a war of words has also erupted between the BJP and the Congress over this NEET delay when three students were denied entry into the exam centre. Now, what the BJP is saying that if the Prime Minister waited for 45 minutes at the Delhi airport, why couldn't the rally of the Congress party wait? Why did the Congress party organise a rally on the very day of the examination? So remember, Prime Minister Modi yesterday returned from Kolkata to Delhi. He reached the Delhi airport at 1:15 p.m. but he decided to stay back at the airport because he waited till 2 p.m. 2 p.m. is the time when the NEET examination started. So he waited at the airport for almost 45 minutes in order to not cause any inconvenience to the aspirants who must be travelling to their exam centres. He did not want to cause any traffic chaos due to his movement to his residence at the Lok Kalyan Marg. So that was the move, that was the gesture by the Prime Minister. Now the question that arises is that if the Prime Minister can wait, then why can't a Congress rally wait? Why keep a rally on the very day of the NEET examination? The same examination over which you have been raising so many concerns since the past month. Now the BJP is saying that PM did not want to cause trouble to the NEET students. Congress chose NEET test day for their event. Tejasvi Surya has also said that Rahul Gandhi is shedding crocodile tears but chooses NEET day for the party's event. And the BJP has also claimed that the traffic because of the Bengaluru Congress rally, it was because of that traffic that the students couldn't reach the exam centre on time. So the students had to plead to be allowed inside, but even then they were not allowed to enter. Meanwhile, Karnataka minister has rubbished these BJP NEET charges. Priyank Kharge has said that the Congress rally had absolutely no role to play in the NEET delay. In fact, he has also cited individual cases in which he has said that one of the cases was because the student missed the bus. The other case was because the student had the wrong hall ticket. It was of the previous May 3rd examination. So those are the cases that have been cited by Karnataka Minister Priyank Kharge. My colleague Sage Raj continues to stay with us. Sage, a full-blown political war of words has now erupted over the NEET students' delay, with the BJP now drawing a parallel, saying that if Prime Minister can wait for 45 minutes, if Prime Minister can delay his movement, then why can't a rally of the Congress party wait? Why keep it on the very day of the examination?
1: Absolutely. The BJP is trying to take political mileage where they are targeting the Karnataka Congress in the state, where they stated that when the Prime Minister can wait for 45 minutes at the airport to ensure that there is no chaotic situation before they reach the examination centre, why not the Congress government? The Congress government has learned about the NEET examination much earlier, despite knowing the fact that there is a NEET examination, re-examination, which will be conducted on the same date. But still, the Karnataka Congress have organized this particular rally at 11 o'clock in Palace Grounds, which is also in the heart of the city. And they have claimed that this clearly shows that Congress has least bothered about the students' future. And they have targeted the Congress, and they have also cited the example of Prime Minister Narendra Modi.
0: All right, Sage, thank you for those details. So a war of words has now erupted between the BJP and the Congress over the students arriving late and being denied entry at the examination centre. Let's take a look at each one's version. What is the BJP saying and what is the Congress responding to the attack? So the BJP has attacked, saying that the Congress rally could have been postponed. Why keep it on the day of the examination? To which the Congress has defended, saying that the Congress rally had no role in the NEET delay. So Karnataka Home Minister Priyank Kharge has said that the place where the Congress rally was being held was not even in the route of the students who reached the exam centre. And the BJP has said that Rahul Gandhi shedding crocodile tears over the NEET issue but choosing the NEET examination day for a party event, to which the Congress has responded saying that the BJP MP is spreading serial misinformation and that the rally did not have any role to play in the students' delay. The BJP has also said that the students deserve sensitivity, to which the Congress party has said that only three students missed examination. And now what Priyank Kharge has also stated is why they missed the examination. Out of the three students, Priyank Kharge has said that one of them did not have the correct hall ticket. That is why the student was denied entry. The other student missed the bus. That is why the student could not reach on time at the exam center. The third case is still being ascertained what was the exact cause of the delay. So that is what the Karnataka Home Minister is claiming. Now, the BJP has said that students don't deserve theatrics, to which the Congress has said that the Bengaluru cops had notified about the rally well in advance. So traffic advisories were issued in advance. That is what the Karnataka government is saying. And the BJP has also said that the students' concern can't be a slogan, to which the Congress has said that the BJP government remained silent on paper leaks and is suddenly now very vocal about three students missing their NEET exam. And let's also understand Prime Minister Modi's NEET gesture. So on one hand, the Congress party was holding a party event on the day of the NEET examination. On the other hand, Prime Minister Modi reached Delhi airport at 1:15 p.m. from Kolkata, and Prime Minister did not leave the airport immediately. He decided to stay back at the airport. He waited at the airport to avoid traffic disruptions, and he waited at the airport for almost 45 minutes. So 1:15 is the time when he reached the airport, and he waited till 2 p.m. 2 p.m. is the time when the NEET examination started. So he delayed his departure to avoid traffic disruptions, and he wanted smooth traffic movement for the NEET aspirants, and he left airport at around 2 p.m. after the exam started. So a shocking scene unfolded in Bengaluru during the NEET UG re-exam after three girl students were seen climbing a college gate in a desperate attempt to enter their examination centre after arriving just minutes past the strict entry deadline. With the main gate shut as per examination rules, visuals showed the students scaling the gate in a desperate attempt to enter the campus. However, they were stopped short as the inner gate to exam hall had already been locked, bringing their attempt to an end. The incident has now exploded into a political war of words. The BJP has launched a blistering attack on Congress, accusing it of politicizing students and also calling episode evidence of what it terms real political mindset of the opposition. It also alleged that Congress leadership prioritized political activity over student welfare. Meanwhile, Karnataka Home Minister Priyank Kharge also said that only three people had missed exams, out of which one student could not get a bus on time, another arrived with an old hall ticket, and one more student missed the exam, the reason for which was being ascertained. Congress has hit back strongly, calling allegations manufactured outrage by the BJP and also insisting that the advisories were already issued in advance over the political rally. Congress accused the BJP of deflecting attention and pointed to broader concerns around examination disruptions and alleged paper leak controversies. Meanwhile, Prime Minister Modi on Sunday delayed his departure from Delhi airport for nearly 45 minutes to avoid traffic disruptions for students appearing for the NEET re-examination.
2: तीन बच्चे इधर अभी आए हैं, अब वो आए हैं बराबर 1:30 पे आए हैं, वो जब 1:30 को बराबर लॉक करके अंदर गए हो, अभी देखिए ये तो नीट का एग्जाम आ गया, ये एक महीना पहले अनाउंस हो गया था, हर हर पूरा इंडिया को, ऑल इंडिया सबको मालूम है कि आज 21 को नीट एग्जाम आ गया, मगर आज ये कांग्रेस की रैली रख गया है, तो कांग्रेस की रैली किधर, इधर ही है पैलेस ग्राउंड पे, तो 3 आवर से इधर रोड ब्लॉक है, तो बच्चे कैसे आएंगे इधर.
0: So let's also take a look at the big questions that arise after this episode in Bengaluru, where three students were denied entry at the exam centre. So if the Prime Minister can wait, why can't a Congress rally wait? Why keep a Congress rally on the very day of the NEET examination? So that's the biggest question that arises now. Why not keep exam routes clear? Why keep any event on or near the examination centre? And why not keep the exam routes clear? Exactly what was done by Prime Minister Modi. He arrived at the airport at 1:15 but chose not to leave the airport and leave for his residence till 2 p.m. till the examination starts, so that the routes are clear and the NEET aspirants do not face any traffic disruption or any inconvenience on their way. Traffic chaos, missed exams, who's at fault? So these are the claims that are being made by the parents and the BJP, that it is the traffic chaos that led to the delay in the students arriving at the exam centre. And the Congress party, the Karnataka Home Minister, has said that the event was actually not even a part of the route of the students that arrived late at the exam centre. Rallies or students, who matters more? So that's also another question, that even if the rally was not on the route of these three students, but is a rally, a political event, justified on the day of an exam like NEET? Should political events face exam blackouts? That's one of the biggest concerns, and that's one of the biggest questions that arise. Should there be political events on days like this when there are examinations or like the NEET being held? Will DKS Sarkar answer NEET students? Will the DKS government? The government has already answered. Priyank Kharge has already issued a response on this entire controversy, on the allegations that... and he has also cited individual cases also, citing how there was no role of the political event of the Congress party. So there's already a response from the Karnataka government. And some more breaking news coming in. Big NEET malpractice bid foiled. In Bihar, solver gang busted during re-NEET examination. Impersonation racket has been busted at the re-NEET examination center in Bihar. 24 people have been held in this cheating crackdown. 5 medical students among those who have been arrested. 14 biometric staffers have also been arrested for this malpractice. Biometric staff in NEET cheating net. Munna Bhai style cheating plot foiled at re-NEET examination. Imposters caught at 3 Lakhisarai centers. Medical student Mayank Kashyap in re-NEET scam. Mastermind medical student also arrested. So that's the big breaking news that's being reported from Bihar. This is related to the re-NEET examination. Big malpractice bid has been foiled. The solver gang has now been busted at Lakhisarai centers. My colleague Rohit Singh is now joining us with more details on this. Rohit, another big scam loading and is being reported from Bihar, Lakhisarai centers. We're learning that several have been arrested also, and it's a solver gang that has now been busted. Give us more details.
3: Well, yes, several Munna Bhais who were part of the major solver gang, and they have been arrested yesterday. And in fact, this happened in Lakhisarai district of Bihar, where a major solver gang has been busted. And the police have arrested right now 24 people in this entire case till now, which includes 5 medical students and also 14 employees of the biometric verification company. Who were handling the examination process. And the investigators say that the PMCH, a third-year student of the PMCH, that's in Patna, the MBBS student, Mayank Kashyap, he allegedly, in fact, entered one of the examination centers posing as a biometric company staff member. And his arrest, in fact, led to the exposure of the entire network. And the police claim that the racket was arranged for the solvers and impersonators and the Munna Bhais to appear in the examination in place of genuine candidates. And the mastermind of this entire racket appears to be presently one medical student from Gaya, Arpit Raj. He is suspected to be the mastermind of the operation, and the raids conducted by the after Mayank's arrest led to the detention of several candidates and other accused from different centers in Lakhisarai. Several students from BHU.
0: Right, but Rohit, does this also point to a deeper organized nexus? Because the biometric verification was in place. There was 3-level security that was being done when the students reached the exam centers. Then why, how is it possible that these imposters were able to enter the exam centers if there was biometric verification that was being done? Do you think there's a deeper nexus?
3: Yes, there is a deeper nexus, and despite the Medical Council of India even directing that all the medical colleges, in fact, had directed that their students should not leave the campuses during the NEET examination. But despite that, we are seeing that in this entire case, several students, one from BHU, one from AIIMS in Rai Bareli, one from Delhi's Medical College in Delhi Shahda area, these students, in fact, had left the medical colleges and they were part of the solver gang. So there appears to be a deeper nexus. And right now, investigation is going on in full flow in this entire case to unearth the entire network. And more arrests are possible as the investigators are examining link between the candidates, the solvers, and also the examination staff.
0: All right, Rohit, thank you for those details. A big malpractice bid has been filed in Bihar's Lakhisarai, where at several Lakhisarai centers, there were imposters that were allegedly entered the exam centers, and this despite the biometric verification that was being done at these centers. And now some more news coming in. The NTA has dismissed claims over a fake video doing the rounds that the paper leak. There was a paper leak this time as well. This is regarding the re-NEET examination. The NTA has said that there was no paper leak this time and that the re-examination was successfully held. So NTA has termed the video as fake, which was being circulated on social media, claiming that the NEET UG 2026 paper was leaked. In a statement on social media platform X, the NTA has said that the exam was conducted successfully under comprehensive security and surveillance. The NTA's attention has been drawn to a fabricated video being circulated on social media regarding NEET UG 2026. The video is fake and the claims it makes are also false. This is what the NTA has said, that the video is absolutely fake. The examination was conducted successfully and there was no paper leak that happened this time. The agency said that manufacturing and deliberately circulating such misinformation to defraud or alarm students was a serious offense, and NTA, with the support of 14C and law enforcement agencies, is taking action against those responsible for originating this content. So action is also being taken against those who are circulating this this allegedly fake video. That is what the NTA is saying, that this video is absolutely fake. There was no paper leak that happened this time. The NTA has also appealed to the students, parents and the public to rely only on the official website and the agency's verified social media handles or information, and not to amplify such material.

0: And now shifting focus, some breaking news coming to the fore from Tamil Nadu. Big decision has been taken by the TVK government on Vijay's birthday. TVK government axes 46 DMK Ra temple business projects. Vijay government withdraws nod to 46 temple funded projects. 246 crore temple funded projects have been scrapped. Vijay signals temple funds for religious purpose. Vijay government's big hands off from temple affairs signal. No marriage halls, banquets with temple funds. Massive reversal of Stalin government policies. That's the big breaking news that's coming from Tamil Nadu, where a big decision has been taken by the TVK government on Vijay's birthday, with the TVK government now axing 46 DMK Ra temple business projects, and it has withdrawn nod to 46 temple funded projects. My colleague Pramod Madhav is now joining us with more details on this. Pramod, this is a big move that has been taken by the Vijay government by withdrawing nod to 46 temple funded projects. Give us more details and the idea behind this move.
1: Certainly, Anjali. During the DMK government, what a kind of like a program and schemes DMK government had was that to use the temple funds, which is the kind of like money that is allocated through various charity and trust. And considering the state of Tamil Nadu, most of the bigger temples are under the Hindu HRCE board. And what happened is that like such kind of like temples are constructed. I mean, managing the temples, and the extra fund is actually used for constructions of various construction units like be it marriage hall or like commercial purposes. However, now the TVK government has cancelled close to 29 marriage hall construction projects, which is estimated at 115.77 crore, and 17 commercial complex construction projects, which is estimated at 130.08 crores, and with a close to 46 projects have been cancelled, very clearly stating that due to stay orders from court and considering the financial burden on temples, administrative sanctions for these projects have not been cancelled. And also the
0: Pramod, do stay with us. We're now being joined by BJP's Narayanan Tirupathi on the broadcast. Mr. Tirupathi, a very good morning to you. So big move has been taken by the TVK government, which has now withdrawn nod over temple funds being spent on business moves. And it has now axed 46 DMK era temple business projects. Does the BJP welcome this move?
2: Definitely, we welcome this move because the temple funds are being misused and huge scams were happening in all the temples by the previous DMK government, and unnecessary these people are trying to misuse the funds which is not meant for and which was also illegal. So it is a welcome sign, and I think this should continue. It should not be a one-time affair. It should continue, and the demand of BJP in Tamil Nadu is that for more than 30, 40 years, is that the government should get out of temples, because the temples have become the looting places for the politicians. So it should go. So in that way, fine, we welcome it.
0: Right. So does the BJP also agree that these temple funds should only be used for religious purpose, because that's what the Vijay government is now saying?
2: That is the rule. That's what we say. This is the rule, because the temples funds has to be used only for the temples and to the particular temples, the temples concerned. So the government has got no authority to manage temples. The HRNC is just a supervisory body. It has got no business to interfere in day-to-day affairs of the temple. That is what we have been saying. But this government is trying to create an impression that the HRNC is in the control of the temples. It is not so.
0: Right. And do you think that the government should have a say in where the temple funds should be spent at all?
2: No, it has got no say at all. That's what I'm saying. It has got no say because the deity is the owner of the temple. That is the Supreme Court judgment. So each and every temple has to spend the money for which the temple receives on its development and for the welfare of the public. So the government has got no say in it. It is just a supervisory body. That's all.
0: All right, Mr. Narayanan Tirupathi, thank you for joining us on the broadcast and for your views on this big move by the Vijay government. The Vijay government has said that the temple funds should only be used for religious purposes and not for business. And with that, we're now slipping into a very short break, but do stay with us, as on the other side, we'll get you more on the Uddhav Thackeray trouble is clearly mounting for him, and it's endgame for Uddhav Thackeray, as the rebel MPs are all set to join the Shinde Sena today at 3 p.m. More on this on the other side.

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0: Someone who's so enamored or is entrenched in love stories, what is your idea of love? What is a perfect love story for you, Imtiaz?
1: I have no idea. If really? I had any idea, I wouldn't be making stories in which this love stories would be popping up at all times. I feel that it's the lack of clarity that leads me into this kind of cinema.
0: Are you still looking for love?
1: Everyone is looking for love, but not in the most obvious ways.
0: You're finding perhaps there is a variety that you can have.
1: Not variety, right? Not variety in the sense of many partners.
0: No.
1: Variety in the sense
0: in
1: of
0: different aspects.
1: In different aspects of, and also, I feel that a love story connects you with your own self. I feel ultimately the story is with the relationship with your own self. And you know, I have this thing to say that a person who has a love relationship, if he has another relationship, he perhaps behaves in the same way in that relationship also. A passionate lover is always a passionate lover in every relationship of theirs. Why is that so? It's perhaps something of their own desire that they want and they express whenever they feel that they have an opportunity or an object of love.

0: TuneIn's How To. A brief look at all the special functions and things you might not know we have.
1: Did you know you can control the speed of what you're listening to? During playback, you can tap on the speed control setting to adjust the speed, whether you'd like to make it faster to get to the end or take it a bit slower to give it time to digest. 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
2: Which had few takers till a year ago, is suddenly in much demand. The Komati Reddy Pratik Government School in Bottuguda has received nearly 4,000 applications for just 450 seats.
3: This one, rectangle. And this one also, rectangle.
2: Till last year, the school functioned without a permanent building. Today, it is a three-story building and is equipped with smart classrooms and digital laboratories.
4: पहले हमारे बच्चे प्राइवेट स्कूल में थे सर, फिर वहाँ फीस, बुक्स, सो बहुत ज़्यादा हो जाता सर. स्कूल बना है सर, ये बहुत अच्छा बना है स्कूल. यहाँ कंप्यूटर एजुकेशन है, फिर एसी कैंपस है. प्राइवेट स्कूल के बराबर ये स्कूल बना है, इस लेवल के ये साल में ये स्कूल में एडमिशन करे.
5: Previous school, Vishishta school, private school, that one. So many fees are expected in that school. We are expecting in this school, government school. So life skills and attitude, every government school accept discipline also. So that is the main reason for this.
2: The transformation of the school has sparked a rush for seats.
6: Last year, we have the 110 students. Out of 110 students, 33 students won 10th class, 85 are there last, and now 270 students are admitted here. For that, the competition is 1:10. We have the less teachers are there, and repeating 7 teachers repeating the year. It is not a government school, it is like a corporate school. We are maintaining there.
2: The new school was built using funds from the Komati Reddy Pratik Foundation, an NGO set up by State Minister Komati Reddy Venkat Reddy in memory of his son Pratik. With Abdul Bashir, Bureau Report, India Today.

0: And some more breaking news coming in. It's endgame for Uddhav Sena today, as the rebel MPs are likely to join the Shinde Sena today at 3 p.m. So as per sources, we're learning that six rebel MPs are set to jump ship today. Rebel Uddhav Thackeray MPs to brief media at 2 p.m. So sources state that Uddhav Thackeray rebel MPs to formally merge with the Shinde Sena. Two MPs had already announced that they will dump Uddhav Thackeray. This announcement was made yesterday. And now all six rebel MPs will be joining the Shinde Sena today. So today, six rebel UBT MPs will hold a press conference at the Yashwant Rao Chavan Auditorium at 2 p.m. where they will be announcing that they are now merging with the Shinde Sena. They are now jumping ships to the Shinde Sena. So that's a big, big setback for Uddhav Thackeray. There were speculation that they might not have the numbers. The rebel faction doesn't might merging with the Shinde Sena. They are now jumping ships to the Shinde Sena. So that's a big, big setback for Uddhav Thackeray. There were speculation that they might not have the numbers. The rebel faction doesn't might merging with the Shinde Sena. They are now jumping ships to the Shinde Sena. So that's a big, big setback for Uddhav Thackeray. There were speculation that they might not have the numbers. The rebel faction doesn't might not have the number. That is the sixth number, which marks the two-third majority of the MPs, as total MPs in Sena UBT are nine. But it seems like they've got the numbers, and all the six rebel MPs are set to jump ship today after holding a press conference at 2 p.m. And my colleague Himanshu Mishra is now joining us with more details on this. Himanshu, big setback for Uddhav Thackeray. आज सारे छह के छह जो रिबेल MPs हैं, वो ये अनाउंसमेंट फॉर्मली करने वाले हैं कि वो शिंदे सेना को ज्वाइन करने वाले हैं. पहले ये बात चल रही थी कि शायद छह का जो आंकड़ा है वो पूरा ना हो पाए, सिर्फ पांच ही MPs रह जाए. पर अब चीजें साफ होती हुई दिख रही हैं कि छह रिबेल MPs हो चुके हैं.
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0: 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So it seems to be the end of the road for Shiv Sena UBT. Big political shake-up in Maharashtra as the Shiv Sena UBT suffers a fresh setback, with two of its Lok Sabha MPs declaring that they are jumping ship, while all six will formally quit today. Nagesh Patil Ashtikar and Om Raja Nimbalkar formally moving to the Eknath Shinde-led Shiv Sena. Om Prakash Raj Nimbalkar is a UBT strong Marathwada leader. On the other hand, Nagesh Patil Ashtikar is a former MLA and a seasoned leader in Maharashtra politics. Both leaders cite lack of development funds, rising frustration over constituency work, and what they describe as increasing internal pressure within the UBT camp. And Hingoli MP Nagesh Patil Ashtikar also stated repeated remarks against dissenting MPs after June 18, which became the final trigger, while Nimbalkar points to ground-level demands and financial constraints that, according to him, stalled development work. The Shinde Sena has welcomed the move, calling it part of a continuing realignment under Operation Tiger, with signals that more political shifts could also follow. Chief Minister Devendra Fadnavis has also reacted sharply, saying that the operation is successful. Now, remember, earlier, when the Congress party or the Sena UBT were claiming that this is an operation by the Eknath Shinde Sena and the BJP, there were claims that there's no operation. But now the Chief Minister, the Maharashtra Chief Minister Devendra Fadnavis, is openly claiming that the operation is now successful. Uddhav Thackeray, meanwhile, has pushed back strongly against the Shinde Sena and its allies, rejecting claims over party identity and leadership. Uddhav Thackeray will also be meeting party MLAs and MLCs at 2:30 p.m. and at the party office Shivale at Nariman Point. And Uddhav Thackeray will be addressing all his MLAs on the first day of State Assembly monsoon session to keep his flock together.
2: बॉडी एकदम सुदृढ आहे. ऑपरेशन यशस्वी आहे आणि बॉडी एकदम सुदृढ आहे.
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0: In fact, earlier, Union Home Minister Amit Shah said that Shinde-led Shiv Sena is actually the real Shiv Sena that exists now. Listen in.
7: Mere saath upasthit, mere mitra aur Maharashtra ke lokpriya mukhyamantri Shriman Devendra Phadanvis ji, ab शिवसेना के अध्यक्ष और महाराष्ट्र के उप मुख्यमंत्री श्री एकनाथ शिंदे जी, पहले शिंदे जी के पीछे शिवसेना शिंदे गुट कहना पड़ता था, अब कोई गुट बचा नहीं है, एक ही शिवसेना हो गई है.
0: And now let us also understand the implications of this Maha exodus from the Uddhav Sena. Now, what does it mean for Uddhav Thackeray? It's a fresh political setback, and only a handful of loyalists are now left within the Sena UBT. There's also pressure to hold the flock together, and it's amid that pressure that a meeting is going to be held at 2:30 p.m. which will be addressed by Uddhav Thackeray himself. There are also questions over party cohesion and the leadership. So questions are also being raised over Uddhav Thackeray's leadership in Sena UBT. Kada morale also takes a hit. So several other leaders, their confidence has also gone down, with so many MPs, almost 2/3 of the MPs quitting, all set to quit the party and join the Shinde Sena. It also loses clout in the India bloc. So with now only 3 MPs remaining, the stature of the Uddhav Thackeray Sena has also reduced in the opposition bloc. And it's also a big blow to son Aditya Thackeray's political future, because the party is going through one of its worst crises currently. Let's also understand what does this mean for the Shinde Sena. Now, this will give more bargaining power in the NDA. So with 6 MPs from the UBT Sena now switching side to the Shinde Sena will give it more bargaining power in the NDA. The tag of real Shiv Sena will also seem easier now, because now they will have the maximum number of MPs in Maharashtra, and Union Home Minister Amit Shah has already claimed that Shinde Sena is the only Shiv Sena that now exists, which is now carrying the Bala Saheb's legacy. So it's a big boost in Bala Saheb legacy fight also, and the parliamentary strength also grows of the NDA. And the political momentum also builds with the switch of the six rebel MPs. The dominant Sena claims also get a boost that we are the real Shiv Sena because we have the maximum number of MPs. And it's also a psychological win for Ekna Shinde over Uddhav Thackeray. There has been war that has been going on that we are carrying the legacy of Bala Sahib, that no, we are carrying the legacy of Bala Sahib. But this will prove as a psychological victory for Ekna Shinde over Uddhav Thackeray on whose Sena is actually the real Sena. Now, what does this mean, this move of six rebel MPs switching sides to the Shinde Sena? What does this mean for the BJP? So the NDA consolidates in Maharashtra. The NDA's number of MPs in Maharashtra goes up. The Mahayuti alliance also gets stronger with the support of these six rebel MPs from the Sena UBT. They also get political edge ahead of the future elections, but they may face an increasingly assertive Shinde also, because this will increase the bargaining

0: had collided with a divider and was completely damaged. And some of its parts scattered across the scene, if you can see the visuals. And the two of its occupants were found to be injured with severe injuries. It's said their names are Rebecca Jacob and Yogesh Negi. Both were taken to Badlapur Rural Hospital, where they were later succumbed to their injuries, is what we have been told. And investigation has revealed that the driver, Angad Gill, he was not really looking into how exactly the traffic rules were, and he was driving at a very high speed, approximately 250 kilometers per hour. Imagine on the Badlapur road, it's Baroda Panvel Highway is the one where he was driving, and it's something, not really, it's way above the speed limit that is prescribed for this area, and that's the reason why the police officials say that it is the driver who is to be blamed for this entire incident.
1: All right, Vidya, thank you for those details. So a case has been filed against the driver, Angad Gill, but two people have died in this accident. Remember, 250 kilometer per hour was the speed of this car. And what happened next is can be clearly seen in these visuals. The representative image shows how the car looked like before the accident. And on the right, you can see the condition of the car after this accident. And with that, it's a wrap on this bulletin. Thank you for watching India Today. But do stay with us, as on the other side, we'll get you more on the West Asia peace talks that are underway in Switzerland between US and Iran. But amid those talks, there are fresh warnings by Donald Trump that have derailed the talks. More on this on the other side.

0: July 4th, 2026, the 250th anniversary of American independence. The Great American State Fair becomes the center of it all. 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And that night, the largest fireworks display in the history of the world. There's never been a July 4th like this one. There never will be again. 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

0: A very good morning to all our viewers. You're watching The Burning Question on India Today with me, Anjali Pandey. And at the top of this hour, we're getting some breaking news. This is regarding the US-Iran peace talks, where all does not seem to be well. And Iran Foreign Minister walks away as Pakistan Prime Minister speaks. We'll show you the visuals also of him walking away. So snapped by Araghchi, Pakistan Prime Minister Shehbaz Sharif panics. And then J.D. Vance, the U.S. Vice President, notices and then inquires with Shehbaz. And then Qatari Minister ignores J.D. Vance. And the minister refuses to greet J.D. Vance. So amid talks, Trump also meanwhile threatens Iran and there's new fighting in Lebanon also that has that is now being reported, and after which Donald Trump threatened Iran that U.S. will again start hitting Iran very hard, after which Iran said that we are not going to return to the negotiating table until and unless Donald Trump issues an apology over the threat. So all does not seem to be well at the U.S.-Iran peace talks are being held in Switzerland. We're showing you the visuals of all the tensions that can be clearly seen in these visuals. Iran Foreign Minister walking away as Pakistan Prime Minister speaks, and he was snubbed by Araghchi, and then Pakistan Prime Minister Shehbaz Sharif panicked, and J.D. Vance, the U.S. Vice President, noticed this, and then he inquired with Shehbaz Sharif about what happened exactly. Meanwhile, on the other hand, Qatari Minister ignored J.D. Vance, and he the minister did not greet J.D. Vance, and amid the talks between U.S. and Iran, Donald Trump, on the other hand, threatened Iran, saying that U.S. will hit Iran very hard if Hezbollah does not stop its fighting and attack on Israel. So there's new fighting in Lebanon, after which Donald Trump threatened Iran. And now Iran said that it will not return to the negotiating table until and unless there's an apology by Donald Trump. So this is what has been unfolding in Switzerland, where the peace talks are underway. Clearly, tensions can be seen amid these world leaders. So as you can see in these visuals, the Iranian foreign minister snapped the Pakistani prime minister. He snapped him while he was speaking, and after which Pakistani Prime Minister Shehbaz Sharif panicked with this action. And J.D. Vance, who was standing at the back, he also noticed what was going on, and he then came and inquired that what was wrong. So as you can see, and then a discussion was being held. India Today Global's Pranay Upadhyay is now joining us with more details on what exactly happened and why these tensions. Pranay, give us more details. We're showing our viewers these visuals of the world leaders being acting cold with each other.
1: Anjali, if you see the negotiations which are going on in Birkenstock of Switzerland, experienced certain many highs and lows. And in fact, there was a deep distrust between the delegations participating from Iran and United States. And that's why I think the Iranian delegation refused to participate in the photo op of the opening session of these talks. But if you see the joint statement, or rather the statement issued by the Pakistani Foreign Ministry, clearly indicates that there are certain achievements, or rather some breakthroughs in terms of progress after the conclusion of the first day of these talks. In fact, these talks are likely to continue for another 5-6 days. And in fact, it is decided that both the parties, both the United States and Iran, are going to have a hotline for the safe passage of the commercial vessel across the Strait of Hormuz. Besides that, there will be a de-escalation cell to resolve the issue of Lebanon and to stop the Israeli military operation there in Lebanon and work out solution around that. Besides that, both sides are going to continue the technical round of negotiation and conclude the agreement within a stipulated period of 60 days. Now we have to see that, you know, whatever they have agreed will be adhered to, because we have seen in the past that, you know, all these agreements, you know, get torn apart by either rhetoric or by some action in Strait of Hormuz, because even yesterday, when President Donald Trump posted on Truth Social a very critical remark about Iran, then entire negotiation went for a toss for a while.
0: Absolutely, Pranay. And that, too, while the talks were on, the peace talks were on in Switzerland, Donald Trump threatening that U.S. will again start hitting Iran very hard. Pranay, thank you so much for joining us with those details and for that context. And after which, Iran has also hit back at United States, saying that we won't return to the negotiating table if such threats continue. So high-stakes peace talks were held in Switzerland. Quadrilateral talks were held in Bergenstock between Iran, U.S., Pakistan and Qatar for further negotiations towards a final peace deal for West Asia. As per Iranian media, the Iran delegation in Switzerland lodged a protest with the United States over Trump's threats and is now reconsidering its return to talks. A sequence captured on camera has now gone viral on social media. In the video, Iran's Foreign Minister Abbas Araghchi is seen hugging Pakistan Prime Minister Shehbaz Sharif and is seen suddenly walking away. Panicked Sharif can be seen looking around. Noticing this, U.S. Vice President J.D. Vance walked towards Sharif and Munir, asking what went wrong. A panicked Sharif and Munir can be seen answering Vance with a sense of fear and worry. Speaking after the talks, U.S. Vice President J.D. Vance said that the U.S. is seeking to permanently change relations in West Asia and does not want to return to old ways. Even with the Iranian delegation present in the room, Vance said that Iran has been a driver of instability across the region. Vance also addressed the situation in Lebanon, reiterating Trump's commitment to securing a broader regional ceasefire. Soon after the talks, Trump asserted that Iran must stop supporting its proxies in Lebanon, saying that they are causing trouble in the region. Tehran, however, has pushed back strongly. Iran's top negotiator, Mohammad Bagheer Ghalibaf, has said that U.S. threats would have no effect.
2: What's brought us to this moment is the president's leadership and the president's willingness to see a Middle East that is much different 10 years from now than it was 10 years ago. And what we're trying to accomplish here is something very simple. Through diplomacy, through working together, to transform the Middle East, where Iran and the Gulf have been at war with each other, or at least have had very unfriendly relations, where Iran has been a driver of regional instability. Now we see a future where everybody can work together to promote peace and prosperity for everyone. What we have already seen back home in the United States is lower gas prices. We've seen the free flow of oil and gas. We've seen peace. And now we're trying to build on that to see if we can build something even better and more sustainable for the future. This is a historic meeting. Never before, outside of Islamabad and here, so outside the last few months, never before has the Iranian and American leadership met at such a high level. What the president has asked us to do is turn over a new leaf, to transform our relationship with the people of Iran and to extend an outstretched hand that says to the people of Iran that if your leadership is willing to give up being a driver of regional instability, if they are willing to give up nuclear weapons ambitions for the long term, then the United States is willing to fundamentally transform our relationship with that country. That is certainly our goal. We've already made great progress over just the last few hours, and I expect that we'll make additional progress in the hours to come.
3: The Jews of America and the Jews of the diaspora to do one thing, stand up. Don't cower. Don't be afraid. Fight back. Because people will only respect us if we respect ourselves. And when they level lies at us, throw back the truth and do it standing up. Stand up for the truth. Stand up for Israel. Stand up for the Jewish people. Stand up for the Jewish future.
0: And U.S. Vice President J.D. Vance on Sunday revealed the names of his two favorite Indian and Pakistani people, naming his wife Usha Vance and Pakistani Field Marshal Asim Munir. Vance revealed that in the last 3 months, he has talked to Munir more than anybody else.
4: And Asim Munir, I will say that since Field Marshal Munir welcomed us with the Prime Minister in Islamabad, I have joked that I have two very, very important people in my life, an Indian and a Pakistani. The Indian is my wife, and the Pakistani is Field Marshal Munir. And I've probably talked to Field Marshal Munir more than I've talked to anybody else over the last 3 months. Would not be here without his statesmanship. He is, of course, a great military leader, but I think he's shown himself to be a great diplomat.
0: And let me now go across to Abha Bakaya of Business Today TV with all the updates of the markets in this business show. Abha, over to you.
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0: Well, good news for the markets. Foreign institutional investors bought nearly 5,000 crores worth of shares on Friday. It was the domestic investors who are rare sellers, offloading stocks worth 1,160 crores in the cash market. Shipping traffic across the Strait of Hormuz declining sharply on Sunday after Iran closes the waterway again, cites violation of the interim peace deal. Just 5 ships passing the strait on Sunday versus 26 a day earlier. India's crude oil imports return to near normal in June. Russia emerges as the biggest supplier. UAE emerges as one of the largest sources. Imports from US plunged more than 60% this month. Crucial week for India-US trade talks. Top American negotiator Jameson Greer to arrive in Delhi just days after Modi-Trump meeting at the G7 summit. Reports say India to seek sunset clause in the deal. Global markets start the week on a cautious note. US stock futures are under pressure and oil prices are climbing as investors track the latest twist in Iran peace negotiations. Asian markets are mixed with West Asia tensions and key US inflation data, keeping investors on edge ahead of the Fed's next move. And the rupee opening weaker against the dollar this morning at 94.36 versus 94.32, which is still fairly decent versus, of course, the recent lows. Precious metals also edging higher in opening trade today. MCX gold up 600 rupees this morning and silver up 2,000. So back at about 2.35, still below 2.5 lakhs per kilo. Now, the first round of US-Iran talks over an agreement on 60-day roadmap for the final deal has also been reached. This is according to reports that the first round of US-Iran talks is now over. And agreement has come through. A technical talks will continue all week. Both sides have agreed to a Lebanon peace mechanism. And Iran has said they've secured waivers for petrol exports as well. Global markets have reacted positively. Asian markets are building on this in early trade as well. Brent has been falling. It was at about $80. It is continued to cool off now. We have been trending at about 24,100. Pre-open also indicating a gap up start now. And it looks like we're set to follow those global cues this morning. Shailendra Bhatnagar and Avinash Gorakhsakar joining us today. Shail, while of course the pre-open is looking like it's positive, I think you were marking a few cautious notes in our earlier chat.
1: Yes, I was, Abha, and I'm very pleasantly surprised that you have a 90-point uptick on the Nifty. Basically, 24,100 is back with the bulls. Some of the stocks are in strength. Look at Kirloskar Engineering, 11% higher. Himachal Futuristic, 4.5% higher. Garden Reach, Amber Enterprises, Aster DM, and of course BPCL are in strength. So these are the opening quotes. Let's see how it pans out at 9:15. And a very warm welcome to Avinash. Abha.
0: Avinash, good morning. What are you making of the early morning action? It's looking confident. Any kind of cautiousness or resistance that you feel may still be in the works?
2: Yeah, I think good morning, Abha. Good morning, Shail. I think one good part today, Abha, is that Mumbai experienced very good rains in the morning. So I think the markets would look at this positively. I think a monsoon spell is always welcome by the markets. But I think globally also, I think, now the tension between US and Iran has slowly now started ebbing out. And I think markets are now going to look at macro numbers, what kind of earnings numbers come in the first quarter of this financial year. But I think net, the good news is that valuations have also come up quite well. This 90-point rise is largely on the index, but there are many, many stocks in the broader market where I think there's going to be a lot of action. And I think mutual funds have been busy on their shopping spree, looking at the broader market also. So I think, sector-wise, we continue to be positive on autos, banks, capital goods, hospitals, hospitality companies, and typically anything which is connected with the domestic Indian market. I think in case of IT and pharma, I think these could definitely remain in a small range. But net-net, I think this is a time now to pick up value and look at the medium to long-term picture, which I think now looks pretty promising after this geopolitical situation has now completely been solved.
0: All right. Okay, so that's the view on the setup. The IMD has revealed shocking rainfall deficit numbers. Rain's now 42% below normal. This is up till the first 3 weeks of the month. Rainfall is at 82% below normal in central India, and the monsoon deficit 73% in northwest and 62% below in the south peninsula. So those are some heavy numbers there, and remember, this of course impacts consumption down the line as well. So we will track some of the implications of this and whether or not it can be made up later on in the season. Right now, however, it is looking substantially dismal at this point of time. Now, more news on the India-US front, which we'll get to in just a moment. I think we're very close to market opening and the opening bell, so let's first wait for that. Remember, we'll be watching out for RIL post the AGM, and they've really spoken about the new businesses, execution being on track, and of course the Jio IPO also in the offing. A lot of key investments that they spoke about as well, so Reliance will be in focus today. And other than that, we also have a whole bunch of newsmakers, whether in defense, in pharma, rail, energy, some of these pockets, infra, logistics are continuing to look good, whether it's order wins or on the charts as well, and we'll talk about some of these as we go along. Scient in focus, keep an eye on that one as well. On news coming in on its buyback offer, that's at 1,125 rupees per share, and the tender is opening tomorrow on Scient. Now that's the opening bell for you. We've got Nifty just up at about 24,099 as indicated, so steady and a good start, I'd say, for Monday morning. And Nifty Bank also steady today. Let's take a look at some of the gainers and losers for you as well, and where some of the strength is coming from. IT seeing a bit of recovery buying, wouldn't read too much into it. We saw quite a distressed selling last week on IT. Cipla today up 1.5%, HDFC Bank, Hero Moto bringing up the gainers list on the index this morning. And Nestle following suit, also going to be talking about its dividend in its board meet. On the downside, ONGC, Titan, Power Grid, 0.5%, 1% on some of these names. Bajaj FinServ, Indus Fin Bank and SBI Life. So financials continuing to be soft in trade, just about flat to a little negative right now. The India VIX is still up about 2%, but definitely has improved since we last tracked it. I think the broader markets is really where a lot of the action continues to be on order wins and other such news. Shell, let me go to you for some of the picks from the broader market.
1: Yes, Abha, as you very rightly pointed out, it's a nice, decent start as far as markets are concerned. 85 points higher on the Nifty. Very quickly, we look at the advance decline ratio. Strength, 1963 shares in the green, 500 in the red. So it's very nice, 4:1. All 19 indices are in the green. That's really good. The IT index, nice bounce back, 1.2% higher. Auto in top shape, Realty doing pretty well. A quick look at all-time highs, Kirloskar Engineering. And remember, where Shali was pointing out to the hotel space, you know that better than me. The Leela, 3% higher. Good representation coming in from the financial space. Aditya Birla AMC, record high. AB Capital, record high. Anand Rathi, record high. NAM India in top shape. And Radico doing pretty well. Mm-hmm. Abha.
0: All right, we'll talk about some of those stocks in just a moment with Avinash. But first, let's take a look at what's happening on the India-US trade deal. Talks are back in focus. US Trade Representative Jameson Greer will visit New Delhi on June 23rd and 24th for discussions with Commerce Minister Piyush Goyal as both sides look to put the final touches on an interim trade deal. However, India has made it clear that any agreement must ensure lower tariffs than those faced by competing nations. Listen in.
3: पहली बात जहां तक सर्जो कौर का स्टेटमेंट है मैंने पहले भी बताया कि हमारा फ्रेमवर्क एग्रीमेंट तो फाइनल होके अनाउंस भी कर दिया हमने उसके बाद उनके सुप्रीम कोर्ट का ऑर्डर आया कि वो जो पुराने टैरिफ से 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
0: Well, the deal may be nearing the finish line. For more on what's at stake and what Greer's visit could mean for negotiations, let's go across to Karishma Sadani. Karishma, take us through all the latest.
4: The visit to India could actually be the last of such official visits, because this could actually now conclude the conversations and bilaterally bring us together on the trade table very soon, especially after both the countries signed the interim agreement back in the month of February. In fact, recently at the G7 meeting, Prime Minister Modi and President Donald Trump's collaboration and conversation has also paved the way that we're not very far from doing this. Now, as Commerce Minister Mr. Goyal has already emphasized that while everything looks sorted and 99% of issues have been solved, of course, India is looking for a preferential treatment. And once the Supreme Court's decision supersedes, that is, in the month of July, around July 24th, 10% baseline tariffs will come to an end. India is seeking to have a better tariff rate rather than its competitive and neighboring nations, so that traders and exporters of our country are at a benefit. And for this, these are just the nitties and gritties of conversations, last moment conversations that can actually bring the trade deal to a close.
0: All right, Karishma, thanks for bringing us all the latest on that high-profile meet, and we'll keep an eye, of course, on developments on that front. Avinash, let me come to you on some of the movers and shakers. What's catching your eye in the market, and where will your focus be when it comes to specific stocks?
2: No, I think banking looks interesting, and of course, Reliance Industries, you know, last week's AGM was very promising. I think they've said that they're going to invest a lot of funds in AI infrastructure, data centers, and of course the Jio IPO. I think the Jio IPO was a long awaited event. So I think now markets would start penciling in some sort of, you know, value growth for Reliance, considering that it becomes the biggest beneficiary of this value unlocking. So I think at these levels, Reliance can be an interesting bet. I think considering the fact that oil prices have also cooled off, that actually also improves their GRM margins. And plus, you know, the retail and the telecom business have been steadily recording good numbers. So I think Reliance and the PSU banks, I think PSU banks look pretty attractive, something like SBI, Bank of Baroda, Canara Bank. I think after the first quarter, hopefully growth should come back. And I think markets are looking forward for some sort of re-rating in these stocks, because the balance sheets are healthy. The asset quality is also very good. So net-net, I think, you know, investors should keep a watch on the PSU banks and obviously Reliance.
0: All right. So Reliance will be the big one, of course, in the next leg of growth, next 6 to 12 months, quite crucial for the heavyweight. Now, China sanctions 56 U.S. companies and 10 U.S. defense companies on export control list now. That's the latest coming in. 46 U.S. companies out of the government procurement list. China retaliates to the U.S. Move 2 weeks ago. Remember, they had sanctioned 188 Chinese companies. So that's the latest news coming in on your screen. China now hitting back, sanctioning 56 U.S. companies and 10 U.S. defense companies on export control list. 46 U.S. companies out of the government procurement list. And China has retaliated really to the U.S. move 2 weeks ago, when the U.S. had sanctioned 188 Chinese companies. That's the latest coming in over there. All right, a few other newsmakers. Let's just quickly run you through. I think we're seeing a strong move on Voltas this morning. EPAC Durable is moving higher, up about 10-odd% there. So some of these names are looking good. Garden Reach, we've been talking about that as well. Navratna status for that one. So a strong move coming in on Garden Reach as well. Kirloskar Oil on that order win is up 16%. Let me just bring that one up for you. And remember, this is for further tools for data centers. So quite a positive reaction coming in on this one. 17% coming in on Kirloskar Oil. Avinash, let me get a quick view from you on this one. It's trading at 2334 right now as we speak.
2: No, I think Abba, the quarter four numbers were good, and I think the management commentary, the order book, all looks very impressive. And I think even in the current year, looking at the kind of run rate of orders, I won't be surprised that FY27 also will be a very strong year. The stock is up by 16-17%. So our sense is that, you know, if you want to look at this company, it's better to buy it in a staggered manner. 17%, the spurt may possibly result in some sort of profit booking later. But yes, next 12 to 15 months, the outlook definitely looks positive.
0: All right, so looking positive and 176% in the last year on Kirloskar Oil as well. Phenomenal move coming in on this one. These are the kind of picks that we want to find in the market, isn't it, Shell?
1: A 21% rise in year-on-year sales in the quarter gone by, 2,116 crores. Profit surged 43% to 115 crores. And as very rightly pointed out by Avinash, maybe you will attract some selling here. But remember, this is a data center play, as also is Cummins India, as also is Schneider Electric. And over the longer term, you've seen it create immense value. Let me just give you the number when it comes to multi-bagger returns that Kirloskar has come up with. It's appreciated by 22% each year, Abha, for the last 10 years. So it's a decadal journey of creating multi-bagger returns. Sales and profit haven't compounded as much as the profit has, and therefore that speaks about, you know, how the market is accepting this rise as well as future trajectory with open arms. Abha.
0: Got it. All right. Okay, so that's really the setup this morning. We are holding steady and it's looking decent. Avinash, in terms of the index itself, and given that we've underperformed global indices in the first half, continuing to look uncertain right now in the second half of the year. I know we're bullish or optimistic, but it's still a little uncertain in terms of, you know, global cues, rate scenario and so forth. Do you feel perhaps the value is better found in the broader markets right now? Or are you still bullish on the index as well?
2: No, I think, as I mentioned earlier, Abha, the broader market would offer better opportunities. In fact, 24,100 level, I think the markets would consolidate because, as you rightly mentioned earlier, the monsoon has been a drag. And Q1 numbers, the market is looking at a weaker set of numbers considering the earlier, you know, rise in crude prices. So I think after the Q1 numbers, obviously, markets would start penciling in a better kind of growth momentum, which could take the index higher. So I think till then, I think the broader markets, whenever the market corrects or there is a good opportunity, investors should look at the broader market because that is where the real alpha would be created over the next, say, 1 to 2 years.
0: All right. So that's where the real alpha will be created. And considering that, you know, it's the last week of the month, Shell, and then, of course, we're heading into a fresh quarter, fresh earnings, and, of course, the monsoons. Do you suggest perhaps holding steady this week as all of these loose ends get tied up on the trade deal, on the West Asia peace deal and so forth?
1: So, Abha, I think the outlook is brighter than what it was 15, 20 days ago, especially a month ago. Oil prices have dimmed below 200 DMA. That's very, very good. This ceasefire deal will be in place. Hormuz will open and Q4 the earnings in Q1, which are due in July, will bring in a lot of momentum. Mid-caps, small caps are looking good. We are waiting for clarity on IT, which should come in the first week. And then you'll have a strong move because banks are already moving within the Nifty. It's IT that's pulling it down. Let's hope the earnings are good and we have a strong traction on the long side. Good Diwali compared with, a bad monsoon.
0: All right. We'll leave it there for now. We'll, of course, be back with you at 3 p.m. for market closing. Avinash Shell, thanks so much for joining us. That's all from us for now.
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7: 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Where are you? CP Plus. Upar wala sab dekh raha hai.

0: Welcome back. You're watching The Burning Question on India Today. And right now we're getting some breaking news. Qatar's post-war reconstruction suffers big setback. Explosion at Qatar Oil Firm as it reopens. We'll show you the visuals also. Qatar Oil Firm restarts but catches fire. And over 54 people have been injured, and whereas 18 people are missing after this explosion. And this was an oil hub at Ras Laffan, which exploded. There was reconstruction that was underway, after which it was attacked during the war. And now that the war is over, the peace talks are on. There was reconstruction that was going on, and that is when it caught fire. These are the visuals. There you see huge flames at this oil firm in Qatar. And the oil prices have also surged as Donald Trump, meanwhile, has threatened Iran. So that is the reason behind the surge. But this is what is being reported from Qatar, where there has been an explosion at an oil firm. This is Ras Laffan in Qatar, where there was an explosion is being reported at this oil firm. Meanwhile, oil prices surge as Donald Trump has threatened Iran, and Brent tops $82 as Trump's warning rattles the market. Remember, oil prices had gone down when the peace agreement was announced, and now amid threats by Donald Trump to Iran that U.S. will resume its attack if the attack by Hezbollah does not stop, the oil prices have now again started going up. It's currently at $82 per barrel. And these are the visuals of the explosion as Qatar restarts its gas export terminal, which has hurt 54 people. 54 people have been injured, whereas 18 others are also missing. An explosion tore through Qatar's key natural gas export terminal. Terminal, as can be seen in these visuals, on Sunday night, as workers tried to resume operations there after Iran bombed it during the war, causing a fire that hurt at least 54 people, with another 18 still missing. So you can see in these visuals, these videos are now going viral. Flames can be seen rising in the distance against a dark skyline, and smoke appears to be spreading across the sky. So these are the visuals from Qatar. This is the Ras Laffan oil firm where this explosion had occurred. My colleague Ashraf Wani is now joining us with more details on this. Ashraf, do we know about the cause of this explosion being reported from Qatar's oil firm?
1: Anjali, so far there are not any kind of the clues and confirmation about the cause of this blast. All angles are being investigated. But the major issue here for the Qatari government is that how they could bring this fire in control, because this is not the natural gas which is burning, but also the exports which were recently started after the signing of MOU between the Iran and America. This is the major gas platform of oil platform of the Qatari government. And also, unfortunately, the people who are being believed missed, the number is being told 18. Some of them are believed to be the Indians. That is the unfortunate news for India. And also, one of the important aspects, what is the impact of this fire in the Qatar gas station for India, is that Qatar is the biggest exporter of the natural gas and LPG to the India. So the operations were resumed after the long halt of the closure of Strait of Hormuz, not only towards India, but also to the other countries. But this blast in the gas field has not only impacted the oil prices across the globe, but also the supply chain has been impacted by these huge blasts and the fire in the gas field.
0: All right, Ashraf, thank you for those details on this explosion that occurred at an oil firm in Qatar after reconstruction work was underway. Remember, there was an attack by Iran during the war, after which reconstruction work was underway. But now, so far, there has been no link to the war, but an explosion had occurred. We're showing you the visuals of the flames in the sky after that explosion. Meanwhile, there are also threats that have been issued by Donald Trump that have led to the increase in the crude oil prices.

0: slammed the rebel MPs for jumping ship. Aditya Thackeray's greedy MPs attack on the rebel MPs. Aditya Thackeray says that your loyalty and reputation are for sale. The government is biased, uses public money as funds. And he's also said that you won due to Aghadi votes. And he goes on to say that greed got rebels to ditch the Aghadi and the India bloc and jump ship to the NDA and join the Shinde Sena. As per sources, six rebel MPs are set to jump ship today. They will be joining the Shinde Sena today, and there's a press conference that will be held at 2 p.m. And amid that, Aditya Thackeray has made this big attack, calling the rebel MPs as greedy. My colleague Vidya is now joining us with more details on this. Vidya, a big attack by Aditya Thackeray against the rebel MPs, who has said that by jumping ships, it clearly undermines the people's mandate, because the people's mandate was in favor of the Mahavikas Aghadi, and with these rebel MPs now jumping ship, they are undermining that mandate.
1: Well, in fact, if you look at it, the earlier when this entire, going off the MLAs had happened earlier, remember at that time it was being said that, because the mandate had been different during the 2019 election, and because the Thackeray, the family had decided to go with Congress, which was not a very natural alliance, and the entire blame was put on them. But this time around, when these MPs are leaving, they are leaving after being elected on a symbol and of UBT, on a name of UBT. And that's one of the reasons why this entire conversation that is happening about the traitors, the MPs leaving the party, is actually hurting the UBT quite a lot. In fact, though it is not really confirmed as to what really will be the modalities in which this declaration will happen, whether they'll release a photo or whether there'll be a press conference, but then is actually hurting the UBT quite a lot. In fact, though it is not really confirmed as to what really will be the modalities in which this declaration will happen, whether they'll release a photo or whether there'll be a press conference, but then it is being said that there will be a formal announcement today, and that's one of the reasons why the Thackeray family is extremely upset about it. The entire announcement is to happen today, and that's one of the reasons why we are seeing this social media post being put out by Aditya Thackeray.
0: All right, Vidya, do stay with us. So that's the big attack by Aditya Thackeray against the rebel MPs, who's calling them greedy MPs, and he's also mentioned how they have undermined the people's mandate by switching sides. The rebel MPs, remember, are going to switch sides at 2 p.m. today. 2 p.m. is when the press conference will be happening by these rebel MPs, and as per sources, they will be joining the Shinde Sena. And some more news coming in. Uddhav Thackeray tries to keep flock together. Uddhav to chair a meeting of the MLAs and MLCs today. He will be addressing the MLAs on the first day of monsoon session. As per sources, six rebel MPs are set to jump ship today. And at 2:30 p.m. is what we are learning. This meeting will be taking place at Nariman Point, where Uddhav Thackeray will be addressing the MPs, the MLAs and the MLCs on the first day of the monsoon assembly session. And the UBT MPs to formally merge with Shinde Sena. On the other hand, the six rebel MPs will be formally merging with the Shinde Sena, and Uddhav Thackeray will be holding a meeting with the party MLAs and MLCs at 2:30 p.m. at the party office Shivale at Nariman Point. My colleague Vidya continues to stay with us. Vidya, what is going to be the further strategy of the Sena UBT, as there's a lot of pressure on Uddhav Thackeray to keep his flock together now?
1: Well, it certainly is. In fact, the monsoon session of the Vidhan Sabha session in Maharashtra has begun today, and strategizing as to how they really need to put the government in the dock to ensure that, if any bills or any issues are being passed down by the government, it should really be scrutinized, criticized, and immediately how the entire process should really take place. That's really something that the Uddhav Thackeray Sena will certainly be trying their best at. On the other hand, we have seen as to how Eknath Shinde, after this so-called Operation Tiger, which is going to allegedly come, culminate today, they are trying to ensure that the power of the Eknath Shinde, the fact that he has a bigger say now in the NDA, will ensure that, they'll ask for cabinet berth in, remember, in spite of being a very prominent part of the NDA, the Eknath Shinde faction does not really have any cabinet, much of a cabinet ranking, a very prominent one. And that's one of the reasons why this entire Operation Tiger had really taken place, is what we have been told. And that's the reason why this announcement by the Eknath Shinde faction is very important. So we really have to see as to how the Eknath Shinde faction really performs in the Vidhan Sabha session, which is starting today. And on the other hand, the entire UBT as well, trying their best to ensure, because we have always seen that, you know, whenever the UBT and the Eknath Shinde factions come together at the Vidhan Sabha, there's always some kind of sloganing that really happens. There's a barrage of allegations that are leveled against each other. So all that really happens, we'll really have to see as to how, what really happens today when at this juncture of Operation Tiger happening at the culminating today.
0: All right, Vidya, thank you so much for those details and for that context. Let's also listen into how Devendra Fadnavis, the Maharashtra Chief Minister, and Eknath Shinde himself have reacted to these political developments in the state.
2: Operation yashasvi ahe aani body ekdam sudrud ahe. Operation yashasvi ahe aani
3: लवकरच तुम्हाला ब्रेकिंग न्यूज मिळेल. आम्ही ऑपरेशन अर्धवट करत नाही, फुलफुल करतो आणि ते तुम्हाला माहीत आहे, अनुभवी आहे. ओमराजे निंबाळकरांच्या बाबतीत आपण म्हटलं, खरं म्हणजे काल त्यांच्या वडिलांच्या 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
0: And now shifting focus, some more breaking news coming in from Karnataka, where there's a BJP turmoil over cross-voting. MLC polls, BJP lawmakers cross-vote, and now all hell breaks loose. BJP now plans temple oath for the MLAs. Allegiance oath for BJP MLAs at Dharmasthala. Meanwhile, Union Minister nixes BJP's Dharmasthala move. Prahlad Joshi slams BJP's temple oath push. In fact, Joshi has said that don't drag temple into these political affairs. Who in BJP actually cross-voted is the big question that the Karnataka BJP chief wants to know. And the BJP has dropped the loyalty oath test at temple, which has now been opposed by Union Minister Prahlad Joshi. So that's the breaking news that's coming in from Karnataka after cross-voting by the BJP MLAs. Now, what we're learning is that BJP MLAs will be made to take oath before Lord Manjunath in Dharmasthala. So Karnataka BJP President B.Y. Vijayendra has proposed holding a legislature party meeting at Dharmasthala to address these allegations of cross-voting by the BJP MLAs during the recent Legislative Council elections. And he also said that legislators may be asked to take a praman or oath before Lord Manjunath and state whether they voted against the party's candidates or not. Vijayendra described the alleged cross-voting as a betrayal and said that those found guilty would face action regardless of seniority. The controversy erupted after Congress won 5 of the 7 Legislative Council seats, while BJP secured 2 and JDS failed to win its seat. The BJP has formed a fact-finding committee to investigate the allegations, and Vijayendra said that the secret ballot system has made identifying those involved difficult, but the inquiry will continue. On the other hand, Union Minister Prahlad Joshi spoke with B.Y. Vijayendra and suggested not to drag Dharmasthala temple in cross-voting issue. A committee is formed to find the culprits and no need of taking MLAs to the

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A very good morning to all our viewers. You're watching India's Agenda on India Today with me, Anjali Pandey. Lots lined up for you in this bulletin, but let's take a look at the headlines of this hour. Students miss NEET retest due to traffic chaos caused by Congress event in Bengaluru. Denied entry, girls climb campus gate. NEET aspirants in tears after being denied entry. Politics speaks over students missing NEET exam in Bengaluru. BJP MP Tejaswi Surya slams Congress, says Rahul Gandhi shedding crocodile tears but choosing exam day to conduct rally. Prime Minister Modi waited at airport for 45 minutes so that students won't face trouble. Karnataka minister hits back, accuses misinformation by BJP. Uddhav Sena endgame today. Sources say six rebel MPs likely to merge with Shinde Sena today. Uddhav camp lashes out at rebel MPs. Ram Mandir donation theft probe intensifies. SIT uncovers crucial evidence, submits a preliminary report to Chief Minister Yogi. Over 150 people have been questioned so far. Fragile peace holds in West Asia as talks and threats go hand in hand. US-Iran open talks in Switzerland. Vance hails good start to talks, but Trump's threat rile Iran up. Reports say Iran mulls walking out.

0: And we're getting some breaking news. Death toll in Tamil Nadu gas leak tragedy now mounts to 5. Ammonia gas leak in Tamil Nadu's Thiruvallur district yesterday. Ammonia gas leak was reported at a seafood processing unit near Periyapalayam. And the workers were exposed to toxic ammonia fumes. The medical teams had rushed to the spot. Affected workers now show symptoms of ammonia inhalation, and including breathlessness and eye irritation and also coughing. Remember, inhalation of ammonia can result in can have serious consequences on human health, and the symptoms are clearly visible in the workers, which include breathlessness, eye irritation and also coughing. And district administration, police, fire and rescue teams and also the health officials have been mobilized. Emergency response is also underway to provide medical assistance to those workers who have been affected in this gas leak. Incident was reported at a private seafood processing and export facility in Thiruvallur district in Tamil Nadu. Now, authorities are monitoring the situation after industrial gas leak sparked safety concerns, and there's a big update that the health department has issued status bulletin as rescue and medical operations continue. So the DMK and the Communist Party MLAs have asked Tamil Nadu Assembly Speaker to discuss and raise this issue on Thiruvallur ammonia gas leak inside the Assembly in today's session. So the opposition in the state is demanding that this issue must be discussed in the Assembly. The Assembly session is taking place. The Tamil Nadu Assembly session is taking place, and the opposition is demanding that the ammonia gas leak must be discussed. Now, remember, this gas leak happened in Thiruvallur district yesterday, and several of the workers inhaled ammonia. Now, the signs, the symptoms are also visible. Their health has deteriorated. Breathlessness is being witnessed in those workers who have inhaled ammonia during this gas leak, which was reported at a seafood processing unit near Periyapalayam. And the workers were exposed to toxic ammonia fumes, and the medical teams also rushed to the spot. But these affected workers are now showing symptoms of ammonia inhalation, including breathlessness, eye irritation and coughing also. My colleague Pramod Madhav is now joining us with more details on this. Pramod, how many workers were in fact exposed and affected by this gas leak? We are learning that the workers are also showing the symptoms of ammonia inhalation, which can be very dangerous for one's health.
1: Absolutely, Anjali. This is a very serious situation, issue that occurred in the state of Tamil Nadu yesterday, Thiruvallur district, and that's why you could also see that the leader of the opposition, one of the leaders of the opposition, Edappadi K. Palaniswamy, is actually holding a press meet after staging a walkthrough from the spot. Apparently, 74 people who were working in a food processing unit came under this ammonia attack. Ammonia, which was used as a kind of cooling agent in that food processing unit. And we've been told that all the 74 are migrant workers, of which 64 were taken to the hospital. Unfortunately, yesterday, two people were declared dead, and today, three more people have been declared dead. So the total is 5 people who have died, 2 have been discharged, and this issue was raised in the Tamil Nadu Assembly today. But however, even before the opposition parties could go ahead and raise questions on this matter, what happened is that the Labour Affairs Minister Parvez went ahead and he started reading an announcement under Rule 110. That is an issue, because if any kind of announcement is made under Rule 110, that cannot be questioned or brought for question in the Assembly, and that is why AIADMK started interfering, claiming, but first, the opposition parties must be allowed to raise questions over what happened in that particular issue. But even before that could be done, the announcement was read by Mohammed Pervez, who is the Labour Affairs Minister. And that is why AIDMK has now staged a walkthrough from the Assembly, and our whole leader, Edappadi K. Palaniswamy, is presently addressing the media here, Anjali.
0: Pramod, do stay with us. So there's a lot of drama that has been taking place in the Tamil Nadu Assembly as well after this gas leak tragedy, in which the death toll now has mounted to 5, and the opposition was demanding a discussion on this matter, but that did not happen, after which we are learning that AIADMK has staged a walkout from the Assembly. Some more news coming in. Superstar Allu Arjun before court shortly. He will be appearing before the court shortly. He will be appearing before the Nampally court. and he has been summoned over Pushpa 2 screening stampede that happened in 2024. A woman had died in the stampede at Hyderabad Sandhya Theatre, and the stampede probe continues. The court has summoned Allu Arjun in person today, and he will be appearing before the court shortly. Remember, this incident happened in 2024, in December 2024, in which a woman lost her life. There was a stampede at a theatre, at the Sandhya Theatre in Hyderabad, where Pushpa 2 was being screened, and Allu Arjun, the cast of the Pushpa 2, had also visited the theatre. And now, as per the latest probe, Allu Arjun has now been summoned by the court, and he has to appear in person before the court, and he will be appearing today. In fact, what we're learning, that he is likely to appear shortly before the Nampally court in the Sandhya Theatre stampede case. So remember, a woman had died in this stampede at Hyderabad Sandhya Theatre in December 2024, back when Pushpa 2 had released in the Sandhya Theatre stampede case. So remember, a woman had died in this stampede at Hyderabad Sandhya Theatre in December 2024, back when Pushpa 2 had released, and it was December 4, 2024. It was a special show of Pushpa 2 at the Sandhya Theatre in Hyderabad. A woman identified as Revati had died in this incident, and her son, Shri Tej, suffered serious injuries. The court has now issued summons to 19 accused persons in this case, while the police have already filed a charge sheet against 23 individuals. Now, the summons have also been issued to superstar Allu Arjun, and who will be appearing before the Nampally court shortly. My colleague Abdul Bashir is now joining us with more details on this. Abdul, at what time can we expect superstar Allu Arjun to appear before the court in the stampede case?
2: Well, around 10:30 a.m. is what is the expected time of arrival of Allu Arjun in this stampede case at Nampally Criminal Court. What we are learning through our sources is that Allu Arjun had sought time to appear virtually, but court has asked him to appear in person. So around 10:30 is the time where Allu Arjun will is expected to appear before the Nampally court in this stampede case. Remember, this case where a woman, Revati, had lost her life in the stampede, but court has asked him to appear in person. So around 10:30 is the time where Allu Arjun will is expected to appear before the Nampally court in this stampede case. Remember, this case where a woman, Revati, had lost her life in the stampede that took place during a premiere show of the Pushpa 2 on December in the month of December, and now is the time when the Nampally court has asked all the 19 accused. There are 23, but 19 have been asked to appear in person before the Honorable Court. And today, 10:30 is the time where Allu Arjun is expected to appear before the Honorable Court.
0: Right, Abdul, thank you for those details. We'll come back to you for more updates on this. So 10:30 is when Allu Arjun is likely to appear before the court in the Sandhya Theatre stampede case. And now shifting focus, a shocking scene unfolded in Bengaluru during the NEET UG re-exam. After three girl students were seen climbing a college gate in a desperate attempt to enter their examination centre after arriving just minutes past the strict entry deadline. With the main gate shut as per examination rules, visuals showed the students scaling the gate in a desperate attempt to enter the campus. However, they were stopped short as the inner gate to the exam hall had already been locked, bringing their attempt to an end. The incident has now exploded into a political war of words. The BJP has launched a blistering attack on the Congress party, accusing it of politicizing students and calling episode evidence of what it terms real political mindset of opposition. It has also alleged that Congress leadership prioritized political activity over student welfare. So essentially, what the allegation is, that there was a political event organized by the Congress party that led to traffic chaos, and that is what eventually led to the delay in the arrival of these students and eventually being denied entry to the examination center. Now, this is what is being alleged by the BJP and also few of the parents. Now, Karnataka Minister, Home Minister Priyank Kharge has hit back, saying that only three people had missed the exams, out of which one student could not get a bus on time, another arrived with an old hall ticket, and one more student missed the exam, the reason for which was being ascertained. So the Congress has hit back strongly, calling these allegations as manufactured outrage and also insisting that advisories were already issued in advance over the political rally. Congress also accused the BJP of deflecting attention and pointed to broader concerns concerns around examination disruptions and also alleged paper leak controversies. Meanwhile, Prime Minister Modi on Sunday delayed his departure from the Delhi airport for nearly 45 minutes to avoid traffic disruptions for students appearing for the NEET examination.
3: तीन बच्चे इधर अभी आए हैं, अब वो आए हैं बराबर 131 पे आए हैं, वो जब 130 को बराबर लाग करके अंदर गए, वो अभी देखिए ये तो नीट का एग्जाम आ गया, ये एक महीना पहले अनाउंस हो गया था। हर पूरा इंडिया को, ऑल इंडिया सबको मालूम है कि आज 21 को नीट एग्जाम आ गया, मगर आज ये कांग्रेस की रैली रखी है, तो कांग्रेस की रैली किधर, इधर ही है पैलेस ग्राउंड पे, तो 3 आवर से इधर रोड ब्लॉक है, तो बच्चे कैसे आएंगे इधर।
0: So as you can see, we're showing you the visuals of the girls climbing the gate of the exam center in a desperate bid to enter the exam center. Remember, these students had arrived at 1:32. 1:30 was the deadline when the gates had been shut, and they were 2 minutes late, after which they were denied entry, and there was a desperate bid to climb the gate and enter the campus, though they were successful in entering the campus. But there was another gate inside that led to the exam hall that was locked, so they could not eventually write the NEET re-examination. So let's take a look at what exactly happened. So these three students that can be seen in these visuals, they arrived late at the exam center. The parents claim that they got stuck in a Congress in traffic because of a Congress rally. So that's what the parents are claiming, that because there was a political event by the Congress, that led to traffic chaos, and that eventually led to them being late for the exam. This incident happened at the RC Government College in Bengaluru. The main gate of the exam center was shut at 1:30 p.m. and that has happened nationwide. That was the deadline for the gates to be shut. The students reached the exam center at 1:32 p.m. which was 2 minutes late. Three students jumped the main gate to enter the campus, but entrance gate to the exam hall was also shut, and that is why the three students were not able to take the NEET examination. So 1:30 was the deadline. These students arrived at 1:32, but what the parents are now claiming is that it is because of the Congress party's rally that led to the traffic disruptions, the traffic chaos, and that led to them reaching late at the exam center. Now let's also take a look at what the BJP is claiming and how the Congress party has responded to the allegations. Now, the BJP has attacked the Congress, saying that the Congress rally could have been postponed. So the event that the parent was mentioning about, that could have postponed, and why was it held on the day of the examination? To which the Congress party has said that the Congress rally had absolutely no role in the NEET delay. In fact, Priyank Kharge, the Karnataka Home Minister, has also cited individual cases about those three students, in which one of the students had missed the bus, did not get the bus on time. The other student got the wrong hall ticket. The hall ticket was of the May 3rd examination, the original NEET UG examination that now stands cancelled. And that is why the second student was denied entry. And the third student, why the student was denied entry, the reason is still being ascertained. So that's the version from the Karnataka government, that there was no role of the rally, the Congress rally, behind the denial to these students from entering the exam center. Now, the BJP goes on to say that Rahul Gandhi is shedding crocodile tears, and Rahul Gandhi has been raising the concerns of the NEET students for over a month. Then why choose the day of the examination as for the rally? So that is the question which is being posed by the BJP, to which the Congress party is saying that the BJP MP is spreading serial misinformation. So this is misinformation and fake news which is being spread by the BJP. This is what the Congress party is saying. Now, the BJP goes on to say that the students deserve sensitivity, to which the Congress party has said that only three students missed the examination, and each case has also been cited as how it is unrelated to the Congress event. And that was cited by Karnataka Home Minister Priyank Kharge. The BJP goes on to say that students don't deserve theatrics, to which the Congress party has defended, saying that the Bengaluru cops have had notified rally in advance. So that's also another justification from the Congress party. They've said that there were traffic advisories that were issued well in advance as far as the political event is concerned. But they also said that the political event was not related to the students getting being late at the exam center. The BJP has also said that the students' concern can't be just a slogan, whereas the Congress party has said that the BJP government has been silent on paper leaks and is now suddenly very vocal about three students reaching late at the exam center. And we're now being joined by BJP's S. Prakash on the broadcast. Mr. S. Prakash, a very good morning to you. So a political war of words has now erupted after three students who arrived late at the exam center and were then denied entry. Now, the BJP is saying, and the parents are also claiming, that it was because of a political rally by the Congress party that led to the delay. But the Congress party is saying that there was no role of the Congress event in this.
4: No, they never accept their blunders committed by them. Three students have missed the exam because of the traffic jam created by yesterday's rally. Thousands of people were ferried by the Congress leaders, and it was an untimely rally. When a neat exam was there, they should have avoided it. Having said that, Mr. Priyanka Garge should not blindly defend his party until and unless he speaks to those students who have been denied entry into the exam hall due to the traffic jam. It's also now Congress party is known for diverting the attention, putting the blame on others, and Priyanka Garge has mastered that art very well.
0: Mr. S. Prakash, Priyanka Garge has also mentioned individual cases of these three students, stating that one of the students did not get bus on time and that led to the delay, and the route was not even, the Congress rally was not even on the route of the student. The other student got the wrong hall ticket. The hall ticket was of the May 3rd examination, and hence that is why the second student was denied entry. As far as the third student is concerned, it is still being ascertained what was the reason of denial. So Congress party has essentially citing the reasons also why they were denied entry.
4: No, it is a version of the Congress party, not the students. Have they inquired with the students? Have the students have confessed that they are, whatever the excuses the Congress party is giving is correct? So let the government inquire about it. And moreover,
0: right,
4: now that they have missed the exam, it is too late and they defend it.
0: All right. Mr. S. Prakash, do stay with us. My colleague Sagay is being joined by Congress MLC Ramesh Babu on this story. Sagay, over to you.
5: Thank you so much. The politics continues over the NEET examination. We are joined with Congress MLC, Mr. Ramesh Babu. Thank you so much for talking to India Today, sir. Sir, how do you see the blame game? BJP is alleging that the student missed the examination because of the Congress rally, which was happening near Palace grounds. How do you see this?
6: It is the political allegation making by the BJP. In the history of India, first time they failed to conduct NEET exam without taking military help. I think in the history of India, it is the first time by taking military and other forces, they have conducted the exam. So to cover up their failures, they are making allegation against the Congress party. You see, one or two cases, because of their personal failure, there is some problem in the Karnataka. It is, I think, one or two cases. And we made clear arrangements not to affect any examination students in Karnataka as well as in Bangalore. So one student, because of hall ticket, he had the problem. And another student, it is from the Magdi Road. It is not related to where we have conducted the program in Palace Ground. So it is totally irrelevant to our function. Just for a political allegation, BJP is making to overcome their mistake.
5: So BJP claims that when Prime Minister Narendra Modi can wait for 45 minutes in the airport during the timing of that particular exam, why not the Congress rally can wait? Why don't you organize a rally on a different date? Why you have to organize on the same date despite knowing the fact that you have examination on that day?
6: You see, everybody knows in the name of yoga how they have conducted programs all over India. It is not affected the student. It is the gimmick made by the Prime Minister, and simply for publicity purpose, he was reading the newspaper sitting somewhere. It is not the issue. He has to answer why taking help of the military, he has conducted the exam in the history of India first time. It is the shame on the part of central government BJP. It is the failure on the part of the Prime Minister to overcome their mistakes and to get the publicity, sitting somewhere and reading the paper, giving the post to the media. It is the drama making by the Prime Minister of India. It is shame on the part of BJP.
5: But it is also fault on you, no, sir. You organized an event on a day when you have a crucial examination. Like
6: you see, we have taken all the measures and we have put the clear indication, and we instructed the police not to affect the student, and it was the convenient time, and to make all arrangements, we fixed the date. There is no any mistake from the Congress party. Just they are blaming. You leave it to the Bangalore. What about all over India? Why they conducted the programs of yoga to affect the children? You are telling about the Bangalore. What
0: all
6: about
0: right.
6: Other
0: We're also now being joined by BJP's G.S. Prashant on the broadcast on this story. Mr. G.S. Prashant, a very good morning to you. So the politics over the NEET students reaching late and being denied entry at the Bengaluru exam center continues. We also spoke with Congress MLC Ramesh Babu, who is alleging that the BJP is trying to hide its own failures through these allegations that the BJP is making against the Congress party, and that the event of the Congress party had nothing to do with this delay.
7: It's absolutely ridiculous for Congress to say that they had nothing to do with the delay. You look at the approach of two leaders. Prime Minister Narendra Modi ji waited in the Delhi airport from 1:15 p.m. to 2 p.m. so that the students traveling to NEET exam should not be inconvenienced because of the convoy of the Prime Minister. And he waited in the airport. And now take the case of the Congress leaders, Kharge ji, Hari Prasad ji, D.K. Shivkumar, Siddaramaiah, everybody were up in arms there in palace grounds making a merry, whereas poor students could not reach on time because of mismanagement. And the Congress MLC, shame on him to say that he was blaming yoga for that. Yoga event probably was happening from 6 a.m. in the morning to 7 a.m. in the morning, whereas the exam was scheduled at 2 p.m. So therefore, Congress has directly put the future of students at stake by organizing this rallies for their internal squabbles for power and change of guard, and they have no interest in students'
0: Yes, Prashant, the point because that is being made by the Karnataka Congress government is that the political event was not even on the route of these students. One of the students had missed a bus, got the bus late, and the route of that student, in that route, the political event was not there. The other student had got a wrong hall ticket that was of the May 3rd examination and hence was denied entry.
7: See, first of all, now Congress to say that it was not in a proper route or whatever. You look at it from the traffic snarls that happened yesterday, but before the event concluded, it was gridlock and people from different parts of the city could not reach. And now for Congress to say that, but to single out a student and say, you know, it was their fault, they probably would have taken a bus hoping that it'd reach in 1 hour. But if this traffic snarls hold them back for more than 2 hours, what can they do? You can't expect them to reach the exam center morning or at 8 a.m. in the morning for a 2 p.m. exam. Everybody would plan to reach by or a half an hour earlier or maybe 45 minutes earlier to the exam.
0: Mr. G.S. Prashant, there's another attack from the Congress party. The Congress party is saying that the party that has been silent all throughout the controversy over the paper leak, that did not take any action against its ministers, is now suddenly very vocal about three students reaching late and being denied entry to the exam center.
7: See, now, you look at it from the center's point of view, what they have done, they have immediately taken action to ensure that this type of action should, the unfortunate event of paper leak should not repeat. The concerned officials were taken to task. And yesterday, if you look at it, the education minister was himself personally monitoring the entire event from the NTA's office. And in fact, there was a special arrangement made for a girl who was ill with supervisory facilities and doctors attending empathy. There was a special arrangement made for a girl who was ill with supervisory facilities and doctors attended to when she was made to write the exam with medical facilities. So therefore, BJP has always been empathetic and sympathetic to the needs of the students. Just because some unfortunate events of paper leak happened in the previous one, Congress cannot now turn around and say the traffic snarls caused by them and you link it to what happened in the past. This is absolutely pathetic on part of the Congress. Rahul Gandhi should directly answer this.
0: All right.
7: He's always trying to champion the cause. Let Rahul Gandhi answer this.
0: All right, Mr. J.S. Prashant. All right, Mr. G.S. Prashant, thank you for joining us on the broadcast. So that is what the BJP is saying, that that Rahul Gandhi must answer on this. Why was a political event organized on the day of the NEET re-examination causing traffic chaos? Although the Congress party is claiming that the event was not on the route of these students who arrived late at the examination center. My colleague Sagar Raj is also with us, who spoke with the Congress MLC, Ramesh Babu. Sagar, the Congress MLC was clearly defiant and he stood by the Congress party's ground that the rally did not have anything to do with the students turning up late at the exam venue.
5: Absolutely. The Congress have justified stating that they have no connection with whatever has happened at the NEET examination center. They claim that one student has come from Mangdi and she has missed the bus and she came late. And the other person was carrying a different hall ticket. She was carrying a hall ticket which was used in the first examination. And she forgot and she went back and brought the present day's hall ticket. And that is the reason she was delayed. But the third person who missed the examination, she was from RT Nagar. She had to pass through the same venue, but so far there is no clarification on why she missed the examination. Where the Congress claims that they have nothing to do with that. Instead, the government should have even cancelled the yoga program which has been organized across the country when they're realizing that there is a NEET examination which is happening. So there is a blame game here where the Congress says that you rather cancel yoga instead of targeting the Congress in Bengaluru.
0: All right, Sagar, do stay with us. So the politics continues, the attacks, the counter-attacks continue. Some more updates coming in. So after three students missed the NEET retest on Sunday, BJP Lembas DKS government, BJP MLA says that the NEET retest was announced well in advance, and the BJP MLA Suresh Kumar slams the insensitive Congress. He has called the Congress party as insensitive and has said that the DKS government should have been more sensitive towards the students, and it's sad to see students crying over NEET. We showed you the visuals of the three students who were denied entry at the exam center crying. There you see the visuals. They were seen crying. They had reached the center 2 minutes after the deadline. The deadline was of 1:30 p.m. 1:30 p.m. the gates across the country at these exam centers were shut. Nobody was allowed entry after that point. And it's not just Bengaluru. There were several such visuals emerging from several cities, several exam centers where similar scenes unfolded. The students turned up late. Some at some places it was just 1 minute. At some places it was a matter of 10 minutes. And none of them were allowed to enter the exam center and sit for the examination. But in Bengaluru, politics has now erupted with the BJP and the parents now claiming that it was because of the Congress event that led to the delay in arrival at the exam center. And BJP goes on to say that the Congress should have more sensitive towards the students and should have not organized this rally on the day of the NEET examination.
8: Today's NEET examination date was announced much in advance. Congress should have been more sensitive in organizing this function, and they should have taken sufficient measures not to create traffic hazards. Yesterday, just compare this with what Sri Narendra Modi did in Delhi. He waited for 45 minutes in the airport, and only after the examinations started, he left the airport so that not to create problems to the young children, students.
0: And my colleague Sagar Raj continues to stay with us. Sagar, the BJP continues to mount its attack on the Congress party, saying that the Congress should have been more sensitive towards the students. And why organize a rally on the exam day when you know that the NEET re-examination was supposed to be held on that day?
5: Absolutely. They are drawing comparison with the Prime Minister Narendra Modi, where they stated that after attending the yoga program in Kolkata, he has reached earlier to the airport, but still he stayed back at the airport. He probably reached around 1:15, but he stayed back for 45 minutes till the students all reach their examination center, because he doesn't want to create any kind of traffic issue if he steps out of the airport. And the BJP is comparing this particular act of Prime Minister with the Congress. Congress, despite knowing the fact that there is a NEET examination, they still organize the event. So they are targeting the Congress on this, stating that the Congress is least bothered about the future of the children.
0: Sagar, thank you for those details. So the politics over this matter continues, with the BJP mounting its attack on the Congress party, but the Congress party remains defiant that the Congress event had nothing to do with the students turning up late at the exam venue. Let's also take a look at the gesture by the Prime Minister for the NEET aspirants. So the Prime Minister had reached the Delhi airport yesterday at 1:15 p.m. He came from Kolkata to the national capital, and he did not leave the airport immediately. In fact, he decided to stay back at the airport. He waited at the airport to avoid the traffic disruptions. And he waited for at least 45 minutes. So 1:15 is when he arrived and 2 p.m. is when the exam had started. And so he waited for 45 minutes till 2 p.m. In order to avoid any traffic chaos. And that caused that causes inconvenience to the aspirants. So the PM delayed departure to avoid these traffic disruptions as he wanted smooth traffic movement for the NEET students. He left the airport at around 2 p.m. after the exam began. And now some more breaking news coming in. Allu Arjun won't appear before the Hyderabad court. That's the latest update that's coming in. Allu Arjun's lawyer will be attending the hearing on his behalf. Remember, this is the Sandhya Theatre stampede case that happened in December 2024, in which he was summoned by the court. And earlier we reported how he was likely to appear before the court shortly. But now, there's as per the latest update, he will not be appearing before the Hyderabad court. In fact, his lawyer is going to attend the hearing on his behalf. So he was asked, Allu Arjun was asked to appear before the court in person, but he is not going to appear before the Nampally court. In fact, his legal counsel will be taking care of the case today. So he's likely to skip the personal appearance before the court today, and the counsel will be representing him. He will be appearing on behalf of Allu Arjun. So actor Allu Arjun is not expected to appear before the court in person today. He was supposed to appear at 10:30 a.m. But now we're learning that he's not going to appear before the court. In fact, his lawyer is going to attend the hearing on his behalf. He will be appearing on his behalf. This case, remember, this is the Sandhya Theatre stampede case that happened in December 2024 while Pushpa 2 screening, special screening was underway at the theatre when Allu Arjun had also visited the theatre. And that is when the stampede had occurred, in which one woman named Revati died and her child was severely injured. And now the probe continues. The actor was summoned by the court to appear in person today. But earlier there were reports that he might appear before the court at around 10:30 a.m. But now, as per the latest details, Allu Arjun is not likely to appear before the court. And in fact, his lawyer will be representing him in the court. He will be appearing on his behalf in the court. So the actor's legal team is set to represent him during the hearing and will handle all the court proceedings on his behalf. So sources have said that Allu Arjun had sought permission from the court to appear virtually. However, the court reportedly rejected the request and directed him to appear in person. And despite the court's direction, the actor is not expected to be present before the court. My colleague Abdul Bashir is now joining us with more details on this. Abdul, earlier we were learning that Allu Arjun is set to appear before the court at around 10:30 a.m. But as per the latest details, he's not likely to appear. Give us more details. Why is he not appearing before the court today?
2: Well, when we spoke to his team today, we said that he's going to appear around 10:30, but later he's decided not to appear. Well, what we are learning from sources is that he had sought time to appear virtually in the Honorable Court, but the court has not accepted his plea, after which he was asked to appear in person, and now he's decided that his legal team will take care of the matter or continue with the legal proceeding in the Honorable Court. Well, the reason for him not appearing is not cited. Whether he is in the city or not in the city has to be confirmed by his team. But they have just said that he is not going to appear before the Honorable Court today.
0: All right, Abdul, thank you for those details. So that's the big update that is coming in. Allu Arjun is not likely to appear before the court. He was summoned by the court to appear in person. He was supposed to appear at 10:30 a.m. today in the Sandhya Theatre stampede case. But now his legal team will be appearing on his behalf in the court. And with that, we're now slipping into a very short break. But do stay with us, as on the other side, we'll get you more on the Uddhav Sena endgame. As per sources, 6 rebel MPs from the Uddhav Sena are likely to merge with Shinde's Shiv Sena today at 2 p.m. Stay with us for more on this.

0: July 4th, 2026, the 250th anniversary of American independence. The Great American State Fair becomes the center of it all. 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And that night, the largest fireworks display in the history of the world. 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There never will be again. 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
3: That it's the lack of clarity that leads me into this kind of cinema.
4: Are you still looking for love?
3: Everyone is looking for love, but not in the most obvious ways.
4: Hmm. You're finding perhaps there is a variety that you can have.
3: Not variety in the sense of many partners.
4: No.
3: Variety in the sense
4: in different aspects.
3: And also, I feel that a love story connects you with your own self. I feel ultimately the story is with the relationship with your own self. And I have this thing to say that a person who has a love relationship, if he has another relationship, he perhaps behaves in the same way in that relationship also. A passionate lover is always a passionate lover in every relationship of theirs. Why is that so? It's perhaps something of their own desire that they want and they express whenever they feel that they have an opportunity or an object of love.

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4: यहाँ कंप्यूटर एजुकेशन है, फिर ऐसी कैंपस है, प्राइवेट स्कूल के बराबर ये स्कूल बनाए, इसलिए बोल के ये साल में ये स्कूल में एडमिशन करे।
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6: The transformation of the school has sparked a rush for seats.
7: Last year we have the 110 students. Out of 110 students, 33 students have gone 10th class, 85 there last. And now 270 students are admitted here. For that, the competition is 1:10. We have the less teachers are there and repeating 7 teachers repeating here. It is not a government school. It is like a corporate school. We are maintaining there.
6: The new school was built using funds from the Komati Reddy Pratik Foundation, an NGO set up by State Minister Komati Reddy Venkat Reddy in memory of his son Pratik. With Abdul Bashir, Bureau Report, India Today.

0: And now shifting focus, it seems to be the end of the road for Shiv Sena UBT. It is a massive rejig in Maharashtra politics as all six rebel MPs of Sena UBT will formally quit the party today. The Sena UBT rebels will also hold a press conference at the Yashwant Rao Chavan Auditorium in Mumbai at 2 p.m. and will simultaneously join the Shinde Sena. Ahead of the switch over Shiv Sena UBT, leader Aditya Thackeray has lashed out at rebel Lok Sabha MPs, accusing them of selling their loyalty and reputation for political gains. Two rebels, Nagesh Patil Ashikar and Om Raje Nimbalkar, have already announced formally moving to the Eknath Shinde-led Shiv Sena. Om Prakash Raje Nimbalkar is a UBT-strong Marathwada leader. On the other hand, Nagesh Patil Ashikar is a former MLA and a seasoned leader in Maharashtra politics. The Shinde Sena has welcomed the move, calling it part of a continuing realignment under Operation Tiger, with signals that more political shifts could follow. Chief Minister Devendra Fadnavis has also reacted sharply, saying that the operation is successful. Uddhav Thackeray, on the other hand, has pushed back strongly against the Shinde Sena and its allies, rejecting the claims over party identity and leadership. In fact, he will also be meeting the party MLAs and MLCs at 2:30 p.m. today at the party office Shivale at Nariman Point. And Uddhav Thackeray will be addressing all his MLAs on the first day of the State Assembly monsoon session to keep his flock together.
1: Operation Ardhavat karat nahi, pulpul karto. आणि ते तुम्हाला माहीत आहे, अनुभवी आहे. ओमराजे निंबाळकरांच्या बाबतीत आपण म्हटलं, खरं म्हणजे काल त्यांच्या वडिलांच्या हत्येचा खटला कोर्टामध्ये निर्णयासाठी 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
0: And with that, it's a wrap on this bulletin. Thank you for watching India Today. But do stay with us, as on the other side, we'll get you more on the Solver gang, which has been busted during the re-NEET examination in Bihar's Lakhisarai. Police have arrested 24 individuals so far in this case. More on this on the other side.

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0: Students miss NEET retest due to traffic chaos caused by Congress event in Bengaluru. Denied entry, girls climbed the campus gate. NEET aspirants in tears after being denied entry. Politics speaks over students missing NEET exam in Bengaluru. Now it's BJP MP Tejasvi who slams the Congress, says Rahul shedding crocodile tears but choosing exam day to conduct rally. Prime Minister waited at the airport for 45 minutes so that the students will not face trouble. Karnataka Mantri hits back, accuses of misinformation by the BJP. Uddhav Sena endgame today. Well, sources say six rebel MPs likely to merge with Shinde's Shiv Sena today itself. Uddhav camp lashes out at the rebel MPs.
1: Perception of a leak or a system failure or cyber crime in which the fraudsters would scam people into losing money, that had to be prevented. So that is what it has done, and Telegram hopefully will remove the backdate editing feature, which is a big vulnerability in every exam, not only NEET but every exam.
2: Sir, I want to understand from you, Telegram took you to the government, to the court also regarding this. Was there not any communication with Telegram regarding this, that this is happening on Telegram? Please control it. Please take actions.
1: There was. In fact, our affidavit and Ministry of Electronics and IT's notices, documents, all that, the number of meetings that were held, the number of messages that were given. And now Telegram also has realized their folly. And in fact, their CEO also on 17th of June, when he tweeted, he mentioned that there is a feature that they are trying to remove, which encourages scams. So it's like an admission on their part that they had a vulnerability in their system.
2: So can you give me the exact number of students who gave re-NEET yesterday? Because we got to know just over 20 lakh. But the exact number is not...
1: See, 20 lakhs, over 20 lakhs is what the number is. The exact numbers we are getting, because there are some cases in which biometric authentication is not successful and we get an undertaking when the students and they write. So actual numbers, plus minus a few hundreds, will be there that we'll be sharing as when we get all the reports from all the centers.
2: So, but this is the number is less than the NEET that was conducted on May 3. What is the reason for that, sir?
1: See, the reason could be multiple, because many students write multiple examinations. The engineering results are already out. The JEE Mains, JEE Advanced results are already out. So maybe some of them have opted for those options. Many of them opt for other career options. CUET has also been done. So this is young. These are children, young age, in which they have multiple career options. Some of them, after the examination, third May, might have thought that they will prepare better and write the other exam. So exact details, we will be doing the data analytics. We will be doing the region-wise, city-wise, center-wise split with regard to how the numbers have been there, and what we see by and large is consistent across. It is something which is normal in any re-exam whenever we conduct such a thing.
2: So many reports are coming in regarding cheatings. How are you looking at it? Can you give us numbers? How many cheating cases are there?
1: Some cases have been reported from Bihar. We have got some cases of Lucky Sarai. In some cases, some students were trying to smuggle in mobile phones. In some cases, somebody was trying to impersonate. So we do all level of frisking and checking and CCTV surveillance and biometric authentication to check these malpractices. The purpose of all the security layers that we have is to ensure that nobody is able to do any malpractice. It's obvious that if there are few persons who are trying to do that, they will be caught.
2: Sir, there was a fact check by PIB and NTA also regarding a video that was going viral. How are you dealing with such misinformation? And moreover, sir, are you receiving more mails regarding such fake leak information and something like that?
1: See, we have said very clearly that anybody who tries to spread misinformation, share fake videos, share fake posts in order to scam someone or in order to increase the mental stress of people, the strong arm of the law will come very strongly on it. So all such cases are in our radar, and we have reported to them, and those who are perpetrating them will be dealt with very strongly by the police and the law enforcement agencies.
2: Sir, are you still keeping an eye, because last re-NEET gave the leak about the information about the alleged leak came after 3-4 days. Are you still keeping an eye on the
1: report? We keep an eye on everything, but this time we are 100% sure about the security and integrity of the process, right from setting up question papers to the translations to the printing. We have complete chain of custody. So as NTA, as we all are 100% sure that this is error-free and there is no possibility of any leak in this examination.
2: So what is your next target for NEET examination? Can you tell us a bit about what are you thinking into to develop a flawless system?
1: See, we have already, like the government has already accepted the recommendation of the high-level committee for going for a computer-based testing examination. So we'll very soon doing a thorough analysis, stakeholder discussion and finalization of the plan for the next year's examination, which will be done in a computer-based test, but that requires planning at another level. So we are already on the job. We started UGC NET today. So once this cycle of examinations is over, we'll be announcing the plans for the next year's NEET examination.
2: So when can we expect the results to be out?
1: As soon as possible. Our teams are on the job.
2: Thank you so much.
1: Thank you.
0: So viewers, that was the NTA chief, Abhishek Kumar Singh, who came out to confirm that it was a glitch-free examination, re-examination of the NEET UG 2026. Couple of topics that he's touched upon while speaking today. Number one being with the Telegram case. He's really come out to say that while, yes, there was a temporary ban and the court case did, the hearing did say that, yes, we will ban it till 22nd, but overall, we have to keep a check on the fact that the editing feature of the Telegram app needs to be worked on. And that's not just for the NEET examination. We've seen several other crimes being conducted over that very app and several other matters that he's spoken of. But overall, he's given a positive response on the re-NEET having been a success. On that note, we have more breaking news coming in. Let's quickly take a look. Now, as we speak of the NEET examination, what we are learning of is 24 have been arrested in the NEET solver gang bust. The mastermind Mayank has been arrested in Lakhisarai. Other exam centers raided after the arrest. Lakhisarai's Munna Bhai arrested by cops. That's what he was popularly known as. This is, in fact, from Bihar. The solver gang that's been busted during the re-NEET examination, something that Abhishek Singh, the NTA chief, also spoke on with regards to cheating cases when he was asked about that. What are the cheating cases that have been flagged so far and how is it that the NTA is tracking those very gangs or whatever cases have come in? He mentioned the Lakhisarai case that's taken place and the fact that strict action will in fact take place against everybody who is found to be guilty of being engaged in such practices. What had basically happened there is an impersonation racket that was busted at re-NEET. Oftentimes we do see such cases come out in the open where there is a particular person who impersonates a given student who's actually to sit for that exam, but they do not. Instead, there is another person who takes the exam on their behalf. Let's first listen into the reactions coming in before we proceed with more details.
3: हम लोग के द्वारा डीएम सर के साथ मेरे मैं और हम लोग सब मिलकर सभी सेंटर्स पे घूम रहे हैं और चेक कर रहे हैं. सेंटर्स पे एग्जाम चालू हो चुका है, पीसफुली चल रहा है. और अभी जो ये सेंटर है प्लस टू हसनपुर, उसमें एक इम्पर्सोनेटर पकड़ा गया है और बाकी हम लोग अभी इन्वेस्टिगेशन कर रहे हैं. इसमें लिंक्स कौन है, क्या है, उन सबको भी हम लोग आगे अभी चेक कर रहे हैं.
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0: Well, so the accused, the mastermind of this very racket was Mayank Kashyap, Munna Bhai as we are calling him, and he's known to be Munna Bhai of Lakhisarai, and he was the first to be apprehended at the Hasanpur High School Center in Lakhisarai following Mayank Kashyap's arrest. It is Lakhisarai SP Prerna Kumar, who we just heard on our screens, had spoken of investigating other centers as well. So it was not just one center where the impersonation racket has been busted from, but several other centers raided. And as many as 24 people have been arrested so far in this very case. Now, Lakhisarai DM Shailendra Kumar, who also we heard right now, has confirmed the arrest of Munna Bhai, the impersonator. Subsequently, raids were conducted at other centers. So right now, the probe is still continuing. There is a chance that more number of people may get added in the list of accused, but so far the number stands at 24. It is yet another particular malpractice, one may say, but this is from the student side as we are speaking. Impersonation that oftentimes gets flagged in these examinations, these level of examinations that take place in the country. So this is one instance that's been flagged from Lakhisarai, and the probe, the investigation currently is continuing to, in fact, keep a check that no other centers, no other malpractices of this kind get flagged later to inconvenience the students and the examination, the re-examination of the NEET UG that's taken place. Right now, this is where it all stands. We're keeping a very close track of how the story unfolds further. On that note, viewers, we are now shifting our focus to the Ram Mandir donation scam. Aam Aadmi Party Chief Arvind Kejriwal to visit Ram Mandir. Kejriwal to visit Ayodhya on Friday. Kejriwal to offer prayers at Ram Mandir. Every follower of Sanatan Dharma is deeply saddened by the theft of offerings from the Ayodhya Shri Ram Mandir. I will visit the Shri Ram Mandir for darshan on Friday. This is what Arvind Kejriwal has come out to say. Remember, he's in fact speaking about the entire theft case that's come out in to highlight from the Ram Mandir, which is in fact currently under probe. The report has been submitted with the preliminary findings of the investigating team yesterday itself. The team also met with the Chief Minister Yogi Adityanath yesterday itself, along with the findings that were filed and submitted by them. Even though there was an extension that had been in fact asked for a fair probe, for a fair probe to be done by the Chief Minister, but the deadline finally was set for June 21st and the file has been submitted. But now, amid all of this, while politics has been rising, it's Aam Aadmi Party Chief Arvind Kejriwal who has come out to say that he himself will be visiting the Ram Mandir. On that note, Ashutosh Mishra joining me on the broadcast with more details. Ashutosh, what more are we learning on this particular news story that we are picking up? Arvind Kejriwal to visit Ram Mandir at this given point while there is such a big investigation going on.
4: Exactly. Such a big investigation. And this is just not an ordinary loot or a theft case happening at some random place. I mean, Ram Mandir, that is known for the millions of the Hindus, which is the epicenter of the faith of the millions of Hindus. And in a such a, you know, highly sensitive, secure place where you cannot even allow to carry out your pen, take your pen or pin inside. But these, crores of rupees and then the jewelries and everything that was donated by the devotees, and that has been a kind of loot when the SIT has been formed, and that's exactly also triggering politics on that. The opposition asking the question on the same. The government says, look, there is an SIT that is probing, and that is also giving ammunition. Remember, Uttar Pradesh in few months going to be for the assembly polls, and Samajwadi Party, Aam Aadmi Party, all the opposition parties are, you know, heavily firing on the BJP. And in the end of the wave of that, Arvind Kejriwal, Sanjay Singh, who both are very aggressive on this particular issue, and just decided on Friday he'll be visiting Ram Temple along with Arvind Kejriwal, Aam Aadmi Party Member of Parliament, Sanjay Singh, will also be there. So this is also an ammunition for the opposition parties that, look, something that was core of the politics along with Hindutva, which was Ram Mandir for the BJP. So exactly the point why they are using to target even the government, because this is, again, as you rightly said, when there is an SIT probe happening, already the details that are coming in the SIT initial report, what has happened, the scale of loot that has happened, so this can be shocking, and that's why the opposition is very heavily aggressive on this particular issue.
0: Very true, Ashutosh. And yes, we have been looking at political reactions as well into this very case. But right now, this is the latest development as we speak of politics snowballing over the Ram Mandir theft issue. Thank you for bringing us those details. On that note, viewers, we're moving on with more news coming in.

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1: Very good morning, viewers. Welcome back. You're watching India Today with me, Shriya Kundu, and we will be tracking all the top stories and the latest updates coming in on this very bulletin. But before that, let's quickly first take a look at the headlines.

0: On that note, we're shifting our focus to the state of Maharashtra, which has a rather politically turbulent atmosphere at this given point. The Uddhav Sena facing a mega jolt today. Now, fresh confirmation from Mahayuti. Shinde Sena Mantri lays out the red carpet for rebels. Six Uddhav Sena MPs all set to jump the ship. Mahamantri Sarnaik says rebels to brief media at 3 p.m. This is what we're learning at this given point of time. Remember, yesterday itself, there were two rebel MPs who themselves had come out to confirm that they are jumping the ship to and crossover to the Eknath Shinde faction of the Shiv Sena, citing various reasons, majorly with regards to fund crunch and how developmental projects are facing challenges in their own constituencies. But more importantly, Eknath Shinde himself had come out to say that we will be giving more details out soon with regards to what exactly is happening. And Devendra Fadnavis had come out to say that the operation has been successful. A little cryptic, but now slowly we see things coming out in the clear with more clarity. Ritvik Bhalekar joining me on the broadcast with more details. Ritvik, very good morning to you. We've been tracking all these developments since yesterday, and with each passing hour, as we see today, some other minister or the other from the Eknath Shinde faction is making it clearer and clearer that, yes, these rebel MPs are joining us, and they're just laying out the red carpet for them at this point.
1: Absolutely. So the final word has come from Deputy CM Eknath Shinde, and also CM Devendra Fadnavis had clarified yesterday in a press conference that the operation has been executed successfully, and today it will be followed by series of meetings, and then it is expected that all the six rebel MPs will be addressing press conference along with Deputy CM Eknath Shinde, showing off that they are joining Eknath Shinde's Shiv Sena eventually. So the official word is yet to come, but now that Minister Pratap Sarnaik has informed media officially that at 3 p.m., around 3 p.m., there will be a press conference in Mumbai at YB Chauhan Center. I am right now at Maharashtra State Assembly, where the first day of monsoon session has just begun, and we saw that Eknath Shinde had just arrived, and he has again reiterated that the operation has been executed successfully and it is foolproof. So now we are awaiting all these six rebel MPs to come to Mumbai. What we've been told is that they will be landing at Mumbai airport at around 1 p.m. Then they will be heading to South Mumbai. There they will be having a meeting with Deputy CM Eknath Shinde and other leaders of the party. And then officially they will be joining Eknath Shinde's Shiv Sena, and they will be addressing press conference all together.
0: Very true, Ritvik, and thank you for all those details. We'll keep coming back to you for more as the day progresses and more developments take place. 1 p.m. is when the rebel MPs, we are learning, are to set foot in Maharashtra, and 3 p.m. is when they will be addressing the media over all that's happened so far. On that note, let me take you through the developments that's taken place so far into this very story in just the last 24 hours. It seems to be the end of the road for Shiv Sena, Uddhav Balasaheb Thackeray faction, which is Uddhav Thackeray himself carrying the legacy of his father, Balasaheb Thackeray. Well, what happens to him next? That still remains to be a big question. But right now, it's a massive rejig in Maharashtra politics, as all six rebel MPs of the Sena UBT will formally be quitting the party today around 3 p.m. These Sena UBT rebels will be holding a press conference at the Yashwant Rao Chavan Auditorium in Mumbai at 3 p.m. and will simultaneously be joining the Shinde Sena. Ahead of the switchover, Shiv Sena UBT leader Aditya Thackeray lashed out at the rebel Lok Sabha MPs, accusing them of selling their loyalty and reputation for political gains. Now, two rebels, Nagesh Patil Ashtakar and Om Raj Nimbalkar, has already announced formally moving to the Eknath Shinde-led Shiv Sena, news that we had brought to you yesterday itself in the evening when they had come out to make that confirmation and announcement. Om Prakash Raj Nimbalkar is a UBT strong Maratha ward leader. On the other hand, Nagesh Patil Ashtakar is a former MLA and a seasoned leader in Maharashtra politics. So these are quite crucial leaders and names that the UBT Sena would be losing from their list of MPs representing them. The Shinde camp has welcomed the move, calling it a part of continuing realignment under the Operation Tiger, as it's been named, with signals that more political shifts could follow soon. Chief Minister Devendra Fadnavis, too, has reacted sharply, saying that the operation is successful, no longer keeping it a secret at this given point. Uddhav Thackeray has pushed back strongly against the Shinde camp and its allies, rejecting claims over the party identity and leadership. Uddhav Thackeray will also be meeting party MLAs and MLCs at 2:30 p.m. in the party office Shivalay at Nariman Point. Uddhav Thackeray to address all his MLAs on the first day of the State Assembly monsoon session to keep his flock together.
2: Operation yashasvi ahe ani body ekdam sudrud ahe. Operation yashasvi ahe ani body ekdam sudrud ahe.
3: आणि त्याने काय नवीन शोधला होता की आज माझी शिवसेना एकच आहे, शिवसेना एकच आहे, ती माझी, आमची, बाळासाहेबांची
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0: Earlier, Amit Shah had also said that Shiv Sena led by Eknath Shinde is only emerging as the real Shiv Sena. There is no other faction. Take a look at to what he had said.
8: Mere saath upasthit मेरे मित्र और महाराष्ट्र के लोकप्रिय मुख्यमंत्री श्रीमान देवेंद्र फडणवीस जी, अब शिवसेना के अध्यक्ष और महाराष्ट्र के उप मुख्यमंत्री श्री एकनाथ शिंदे जी, पहले शिंदे जी के पीछे शिवसेना शिंदे गुट कहना पड़ता था, अब कोई गुट बचा नहीं है, एक ही शिवसेना हो गई है.
0: All On that note, briefly shifting focus to more news coming in. This is from down south, specifically from the state of Karnataka. Karnataka bus fare hike is now likely. Bus travel in Karnataka may soon become costlier, with officials proposing a 10 to 12% fare hike across state-run transport services. Proposal was submitted by all four state transport corporation sites, mounting financial pressure and rising operational costs. The state government is yet to take a final call on the recommendation. Recent challenges faced by the state transport corporations include a 12.5% salary hike for the employees, which will impose an additional financial burden of 873.64 crore rupees on the corporations. The increase in fuel prices is also added, which is around 7.81 rupee per litre. That will also result in an additional burden of 395 crore rupees on the corporations. The corporations require 1,271 crore rupees to clear the pending employee salary already. That is the arrears, in the form of arrears, what's still not paid. And of this, 450 crore rupees has been released, leaving just 821 crore rupees still outstanding. Passenger fares were last revised with effect from January 5, 2025. Take a look at the responses first before we proceed with more details.
9: Private to diesel bele. Now, depot telephoto diesel bele, there is big difference. More than 40 rupees in a difference contract. This is Gabriel and the numbers. Our group is a person and put it away. He can rely on Martha, Ogi, Bale, and Casio in Martha, and the Dabagal and Kondo Utu.
0: Sagar Raj joining me on the broadcast with more details on this. Sagar, a very good morning to you. You know, the one question and the mounting pressure that is on the government is with regards to the fact that probably somewhere they have clearly failed in being a little more organized when it comes to the transportation, public transportation, because this was the same government when they came into power, they had promised free rides to all women, free bus rides to all women. That too added to the mounting burden. Of course, there has been inflation, employee salaries being increased, the fuel costs increasing with current situation. But there is a lack of organization somewhere, which is why there is such mounting pressure now, which will lead to more cost pinching the pockets of the consumers at the end of the day.
10: No, absolutely. The Shakti scheme is one of the reasons for the KSRTC and the other boards which is facing a major loss. But this time, the proposal which has been given by the association, the all four association, have mentioned that there is a fuel price which has been hiked by the union government. And it is inevitable for them to function with the kind of prices that they have been charging to the customers, and especially the passengers, whoever is using the bus are been paid the same price despite increasing the prices on the fuel from last 1 year. So it has been more than a year now that the government have increased the prices on the bus charges. Earlier, whenever there used to be a hike on the fuel, immediately even the transport charges used to be hiked. But this time the government was cautious. They didn't increase the fare hike on the public transport. They were reluctant to increase the public transport after there was repercussion that they had faced by the public, stating that because of the Shakti scheme, they were increasing. But the government was hell-bent that they will not increase the price. But now it is quite inevitable because the prices has been soared, the fuel prices, especially the chief minister who have categorically mentioned that the price that they get to the depots, the bus depots, and the price which has been sold to the public, the diesel, is have a huge difference. And that is the reason the government have to bear a lot of money. Apart from that, the passengers who ever used to travel have declined. The passengers, I mean to say the male passengers who ever used to travel, have been declined from 46% to somewhere close to 35 to 36%, which is causing a major a problem for the functioning and the administration of this transport department. Shakti scheme, fuel price hike, as well as the decline in the male passengers is a major problem which has been put across by all the four boards to the chief minister of Karnataka.
0: True, Sagar, this is what we're looking at this given point of time. When we speak of the bus fare hike, one stretch of it that's already taken place back in January 2025. We're looking at a repeat of it. Almost 12.5% is what we're looking at this given point. This is going to definitely be quite a burden for the government under D.K. Shivkumar, the control of which D.K. Shivkumar has finally taken up as the chief minister. There has been a lot of speculation with regards to the freebies, the schemes that were introduced by this very government back in 2023 when they were voted to power. And almost every scheme that was brought in by them at this given point has backfired ever since for this very government. And the particular financial burden on this government has only gotten worse and worse over the years. The five-year term, that is, we are speaking of for the Congress there. So, yes, this has definitely not been taken well by the people so far. But right now, with this buzz with regards to the hike in bus fares again, how people react to it, we will keep a very close track of that. But for now, this is what we are learning, that 12% hike, 10 to 12% hike is probable in the bus transportation costs for the consumers out there and the travellers out there, that is. On that note, we are keeping our focus on the state of Karnataka. However, a completely different story that's completely taken the political arena by storm, and also several reactions now mounting with regards to the NEET re-examination and the three students who couldn't appear for their examinations yesterday because of a Congress rally, the oath ceremony that was taking place at the KPCC chief. Now, Karnataka's home minister's counter to the NEET fiasco, Priyank Kharge, passes the blame to the students and says, am I to be blamed if a student misses the bus? Not responsible for student bringing wrong admit card. Students in Delhi and Madhya Pradesh also missed the NEET. Why are we only blaming the Karnataka government? If the Congress government needs to be blamed here for students not writing the NEET examination, then Delhi also people missed. So Delhi government is also responsible. Maharashtra also, there were students who missed. Madhya Pradesh as well. So those respective governments are responsible as well. Listen in to what Priyank Kharge first had to say before we proceed with more details and a discussion.
11: ये तीन लोग ने लिखे हैं नीट बेंगलोर में, एक मागड़ी रोड से आया है, दूसरा ओल्ड पुराना हॉल टिकट लेकर आए हैं, तीसरा आरटी नगर से लेकर आए हैं. And one second, 11 a.m. the gates open, 1:30 p.m. you're supposed to report. So, biometric bhi hai, standard operating procedures hai. The government of Karnataka has issued traffic advisory. We have also issued a helpline. So show me which BJP government has done this.
12: AIADMK has also made the same allegation. They've said that the Karnataka...
13: Sir, yesterday, there were three students who have missed examination. And the BJP is alleging that they missed the examination because of the Congress rally, which was happening on near the palace ground, sir. How do you see this particular...
14: No, that's right. Actually, to Karnataka's yesterday's development, about 3-4 students who have not attended the NEET exam because of yesterday's Congress rally, several area roads are blocked. In time, actually, those NEET students, they can't reach that place. All these things, because of Congress, all these things happened. Even though they know yesterday NEET exam is there, how this government treat our students and to save the life of students for future education. This is the way of attitude this government showing.
0: Sagar Raj continuing with us on the broadcast. Sagar, you know, the politics over this entire matter is only snowballing, and the Congress definitely will not let this go easily. The entire blame, or rather the fact that the government there has been called out for organizing that very event, and they've been blamed for these three students missing their examinations, they will not let that go easily. And that's what we're looking at in terms of reactions that are mounting from the Congress ministers in the state of Karnataka.
13: Absolutely. The Congress has justified stating that the event was organized, exam was at 2 o'clock, the event which has been organized at 11 o'clock. And they have stated that the people whoever have missed the examination, whether it is bus late or you have bought a different hall ticket, the Congress government have justified that they have no role in it. But if you notice that the BJP is criticizing a Congress government, stating that despite knowing the fact that there are NEET exams which is happening on that particular day, Congress was hell-bent and organized this particular rally in Palace Ground. They have mentioned that due to that particular event, it has caused a major chaos for the students to reach the examination centers. And the Congress has justified that nowhere this has caused any kind of trouble. There was a notification which has been issued, the traffic advisory which has been issued by the government from past 3 to 4 days before the event, stating that these are the doors which will be diverted and you should take an alternative road. And Priyank Kharge, the Home Minister of Karnataka, has justified stating that the student who missed the examination had come from Magadi. Yes, it is a different part of Bengaluru. It has no relation to the event which was happening in a Palace Ground. It is from north to south. That is the kind of distance route that they have. So the other student who was carrying a hall ticket of the previous examination instead of the present examination, she has gone back and got the examination hall ticket. But the third person, she had come from RT Nagar. She had to cross through that Palace Ground. Probably she might miss, but there is no clarification on this. The government have not come forward to give any clarification on this. Either their parents have spoken about it. So the politics have been taken a different route, where the BJP is targeting Congress and Congress is justifying, stating that they have no role in this particular incident.
0: Very true, Sagar. And we will only see this intensifying from here, escalating the war of words at this given point over this very matter. But for now, those are the developments that we are bringing to you, viewers. And on that very note, we will be, in fact, taking you through more developments on this as we proceed through the day. But just to give you a brief context of what happened so far into the very case, we do see that there was an re-examination of NEET yesterday, June 21st. And on one hand, while the Prime Minister had arrived in Delhi somewhere around 1:15, but he refused to leave the Delhi airport before the students all reached their exam centres, and the exam began at 2:15. So around 45 minutes he waited at the airport so that his convoy creates no disruptions in traffic for the students to get to their centres. At the same time, there was a Congress event that had been planned in Bengaluru, and that had taken place overlapping around the same time, which is why now what the BJP has come out to say is there were 3 students who had missed their particular examination because they reached the particular center later. In fact, the visuals that we're bringing to you on our screens were of the 3 girls who even went over the boundary wall and rushed into the very center, but at the end of the day couldn't sit for their examination. And this is what politics has now blown up over. What exactly holds next? Well, of course, politics has been snowballing over the same since last night, ever since this case came to highlight from Bengaluru. But right now, there is more in terms of these remarks that's coming in, because the Congress has to say that it wasn't just students in Bengaluru who missed the exams. There are other students across different cities who've also missed the exam. He's given examples of Madhya Pradesh. He's given examples of even Delhi for that matter. And he said that why is it that the governments of those particular states are not being pulled up and hauled up? And instead, it's just the Congress government in the Karnataka that's being attacked over this entire episode. Why is it that the government is not being blamed in those particular states as well for these students missing their examination? How is the Congress government to be blamed if these students had issues with the admit cards? Remember yesterday itself, when this issue had first come up, it was the BJP leaders from the state of Karnataka who really mounted those attacks against the Congress government. Bhima Vijendra himself having posted the tweet. Tejaswi Surya as well coming out, doubling down on the Congress government, along with several other leaders attacking the Congress government, that yes, it was the Congress government which had really taken up the cause of the students, and Rahul Gandhi had shed tears for the students while interacting with them and had come out to represent them and listen to their sorrows. But at the end of the day, they failed the students when it came to organizing a political event on the same day of the examination, and that too with an overlapping time when the examination was to start. But well, Priyank Kharge and other leaders have definitely, through the day as we speak today, have come out with justifications, have come out with counter questions for the BJP government. And this is what we are looking at this given point. And that's not all. Union Mantri's big attack on the Congress. This is an exclusive conversation. HDK is exclusive to India Today. HD Kumaraswamy says Congress ill-treats students. Congress deliberately chose this spot to be near the exam center. Traffic snarls due to the Congress event is what led to this entire fiasco. This is what HD Kumaraswamy, the Union Mantri, has come out to in fact say. Amping up the attacks alongside the BJP at the Congress. We'll take you through that exclusive conversation. Take a look.
13: Sir, yesterday there were three students who have missed examination. And the BJP is alleging that they missed the examination because of the Congress rally which was happening on near the palace grounds. Sir, how do you see this particular thing?
14: That's right. Actually, to Karnataka's yesterday's development about three, four students who have not attended the NEET exam. Because of yesterday's Congress rally, several area roads are blocked. In time, actually, those NEET students, they can't reach that place. All these things, because of Congress, all these things happened. Even though they know yesterday NEET exam is there, how this government treat our students and to save the life of students for future education. This is the way of attitude this government showing.
0: With that, we are slipping into a short break. But on the other side, as we come back, we'll be tracking another very big story for you. This is the Muslim body's googly for Akhilesh Yadav. All India Muslim Jamaat has demanded that Akhilesh announce a Muslim chief ministerial face for the Uttar Pradesh elections. Will he be able to do that? An answer to the bending to the mounting pressure, or will there be another political turmoil in Uttar Pradesh and the Samajwadi Party? That is what we will be tracking on the other side. Stay tuned as we come back.
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1: Welcome back, viewers. You're watching India Today, and at the very top of this segment, we're bringing back to you breaking news with regards to Maharashtra and the turbulent political sphere there at this given point when we're speaking of the UBT Sena. Now, the UBT Sena expelled rebel MP Ashtikar. Rebel MP Ashtikar expelled for anti-party act. Remember, Ashtikar was one of the first out of the six rebel MPs yesterday who came out to confirm the crossover to the Shinde faction. He now faces an anti-party act. UBT MP Sanjay Raut says Ashtikar involved in anti-party activity. Krishna Nagesh Patil, Ashtikar has been expelled from the Shiv Sena Uddhav Balasaheb Thackeray party for their anti-party activities. And this comes in right hours before that important press conference is to take place where the six rebel MPs will not only be joining the Shiv Sena Eknath Shinde faction, but also be addressing the media with regards to everything that's been on since the first news came out of this very split. Let's take this to our colleague Mustafa Sheikh, who's joining us on the broadcast with more details. Mustafa, very good morning to you. Do help us understand what Sanjay Raut has exactly come out to say and what this might lead to in terms of legal challenges for Ashtikar at this given point.
2: Well, Nagesh Patil Ashtikar had released a video statement yesterday in which he had said that I am going from one Shiv Sena to other Shiv Sena. I have not changed my ideology. So in the six MPs, Nagesh Patil Ashtikar is the first member of parliament to come out in open and to say that he is shifting from Uddhav Thackeray Shiv Sena towards Eknath Shinde Shiv Sena. And hence, he has been expelled from the party, and this has been made public by Sanjay Raut. So Nagesh Patil Ashtikar is the member of parliament from Hinguli district in Maharashtra. Because of his video statement yesterday, he has been expelled. It's likely that more expulsion of five MPs will take place once their public acceptance and joining Shiv Sena Shinde is made official, which is likely to happen today. After that, more MPs will be expelled from Shiv Sena, is what expected.
1: Right, Mustafa. So yes, definitely, there's a lot that's going on in Maharashtra as we speak at this given point of time. Uddhav Sena losing as many as six MPs at this given point. But Mustafa, as you're speaking, there is a reaction we have from Nagesh Patil Ashtikar, who is facing this particular charge from Sanjay Raut at this given point of an anti-party, being responsible for anti-party activities. Let's listen into what he said.
3: When he was doing this, we had to go to the police. But when the police were in the त्याच्यानंतर बऱ्याचशा मंडळीनं विचार केला की आता तिथं थांबून सुद्धा काही फार उपयोग होणार नाही. आणि खरं सांगायचं तर आपण सर्वांना माहिती आहे की खूप दिवसापासून आपण पाहतोय 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
1: More news coming in at this given point. Shinde Sena's backhanded compliment to Sanjay Raut. Thanks, Raut, for leading the MLAs and MPs to join the Shinde camp. Sena's sarcasm laced thank you to the abusing Sanjay Raut. Sena to Raut, thank you for the defectors. UBT rebels cite Raut's abuses for leaving Uddhav. Yesterday, remember the two MPs who in fact came out to confirm that they're crossing over to the Shinde faction had also, among other reasons, cited that till 18th of June, things were still fine. There were discussions and speculations going on, but they hadn't confirmed or decided as of then that they will be crossing over. But it was the kind of reaction they saw coming in from Sanjay Raut that really helped them finalize the fact that they are no longer welcome in the Uddhav Sena party and that's why they will be crossing over. They were not happy. They're quite dissatisfied with the kind of remarks made by Sanjay Raut. A lot of it was quite abusive for that matter, which we had brought to your notice back then. So this is what Eknath Shinde has to say at this given point. It's a sarcastic thank you that we see from him for Sanjay Raut as we speak for finalizing and helping those MPs finalize their decisions. Let's listen in to what exactly had gone down earlier when Uddhav Thackeray's aide Sanjay Raut had gone on an abusive rant against the rebels using filthy and uncouth language.
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1: Ritwik Bhalekar joining us back on the broadcast with more details on this. Ritwik, you know, it was a rather below the belt kind of remark and reaction we've seen from Sanjay Raut. He does hold a position, a responsible position at the end of the day. So this was really uncouth for him to in fact say. But at the same time, what we're now hearing is Eknath Shinde, you know, extending that gratitude towards him for helping the rebel MPs finally make their decision of crossing over to the Shinde faction. And this being among the other reasons, the fact that Sanjay Raut's response was really, really dissatisfying for them.
5: Absolutely. I think the objectionable and abusive language used by Sanjay Raut, not just once, but several times, has somewhere gone really wrong and have upset all the MPs. Even Nagesh Patil Astikar, an MP from Hingoli, has clarified that he had not gone anywhere and he had not thought about crossing over till 18th of June. But the time when Sanjay Raut started reacting in a way he is like he's abusing, he's cursing all the MPs, there was a breaking point where all the MPs got upset and they decided to jump the ship. So Nagesh Patil Astikar has said it

0: leaders was really upsetting, and that has made them, force and make the decision of jumping the ship. And now finally, what we're learning is that six rebel MPs have finally made up their mind, and they are going to land on Mumbai airport by 1 p.m. Today. They will be heading towards South Mumbai, where monsoon session is going on. They will be meeting Deputy CM Eknath Shinde, and after the meeting, they will be officially joining Eknath Shinde's Shiv Sena, after which together they will be addressing press conference.
1: Right, Ritwik. Thank you for bringing us those details. We'll keep coming back to you for more as it develops. But right now, viewers, we are wrapping up the bulletin right here this hour. Do stay tuned as we come back on the other side of the break with more news and updates.
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The court verdict said you have the right to love, the right to choose. But in a world ruled by documents and red tape, living together peacefully requires more than just love. It requires a legal existence. In 2025, policy proposals were sent to the high-powered committee. While the larger policy issues still wait for the recommendations of the committee, some ministries and departments have issued executive orders. The RBI allowed joint bank accounts, center allowed ration cards to non-married couples. Companies and government offices opened up to hiring openly trans persons and gay persons. The problem, however, is that schemes on paper are different from actual implementation. Even as banking law allows non-blood related persons to open joint accounts, a gay couple who tries to get one could face clueless bankers who ask for certification of marriage or a company partnership. Education policy about inclusion and awareness has not yet translated into textbooks. There are positive steps being taken by some states also for employment, education, even medical treatment. Queer couples and activists have now gone back to court for some specific small issues that could make their life easier.

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50 states, one national mall, 2 weeks of freedom. 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
2: Very good afternoon, viewers. You're watching the Lunch Break Show on India Today with me, Sriya Kundu, this hour. And we will be taking you through the biggest stories of this very afternoon right here. But before that, let's quickly take a glance at the headlines first. Students miss NEET retest due to traffic chaos caused by the Congress event in Bengaluru. Denied entry, girls climb campus gate, NEET aspirants in tears after being denied entry. Politics speaks over students missing NEET exam in Bengaluru. BJP MP Tejashvi slams the Congress, says Rahul shedding crocodile tears but choosing the exam day to conduct rally. Prime Minister Modi waited at the airport for 45 minutes so that students will not face trouble. Karnataka Mantri, on the other hand, hits back, accuses of misinformation being spread by the BJP. Uddhav Sena endgame today. Sources say six rebel MPs likely to merge with Shinde Shiv Sena today. Uddhav camp lashes out at the rebel MPs. Allu Arjun won't appear before Hyderabad court in Sandhya Theatre stampede cases. Lawyer to attend hearing on his behalf, Allu Arjun sought permission to appear virtually. Karnataka BJP turmoil over cross-voting MLC polls. BJP lawmakers cross-vote, all hell breaks loose. BJP plans temple oath, allegiance oath for BJP MLAs at Dharmasthala. The union mantri mixes BJP's Dharmasthala move. Fragile peace holds in West Asia as talks and threats go hand in hand. US-Iran open talks in Switzerland's Bergenstock. Vance hails good start to the talks, but Trump's threats riles Iran up. Reports say Iran is already mulling walking out. On that note, we are beginning the bulletin this afternoon with breaking news coming in from the state of West Bengal. Rebel TMC MPs to sue Mohua Moitro for defamation. This is what sources have to say now. 20 TMC MPs to file defamation suit on Mohua Moitro. Mohua faces a defamation for the MPs were bribed claim. Rebel MPs held a meeting on the same, decided to sue Mohua. 20 of the rebel MPs, TMC rebel MPs, remember to take Mohua Moitro to court. Sources say MPs held a meeting and have decided to file a defamation suit against Mohua Moitro for a claim that they were bribed to, in fact, walk away and split away from the main TMC. We have Maria Shakil joining us on the broadcast with more details on the same. Maria, very good afternoon to you. You know, this is what we are now learning of the entire political turmoil that West Bengal has been looking at after the election results, TMC that is specifically. Mohua Moitro has been one TMC MP who stood her ground with regards to the rebel MP. She's gone all out to, in fact, call them out and speak up against them and their moves.
3: Yes, that's right. Now what sources are saying is that these rebel MPs held a meeting and that they have decided to take Mohua Moitro to court, and that there will be some kind of defamation suit that will be filed against Mohua Moitro by these TNC MPs, and it will be a combined petition is what we are being told by sources in this group. Remember, Mohua Moitro, as you said rightly, has been vociferously challenging them, has been questioning them. And there was a Twitter exchange between Sanjay Rawat of the Shiv Sena and Mohua Moitro, in which he had said that, basically our MPs got 4 crore up front and 1 crore a month for next 36 months of their term. So that was a big charge that had come from Mohua Moitro, which was essentially that they were bribed, that they were paid money, and that is the reason why these MPs decided to break away from the Trinamool Congress and now have merged with the NCPI, a party of Tripura. Now, what sources are telling us is that these MPs certainly felt that this was a wrong allegation, that this was that Mawar Moitra, of course, did not have evidence to back her claims of bribery and these charges, and hence they have decided that they will be taking this very, very seriously, and they will be taking legal action against it.
2: Right, Maria, thank you for bringing us all those details and insights into what exactly is currently happening and what Mawar Moitra might now be facing in the court of law, as the rebel MPs have decided to file a defamation suit against her. On that note, we're, however, shifting focus to more stories coming in. We will keep a track of how this develops further.

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1: Welcome back, viewers. And at the very top of this segment, let's begin with wishing Talapati Vijay a very happy birthday. And in this very special broadcast, we'll be taking you through some stories to show his journey from Abhineta to Neta. Hero, superstar, political challenger, and now Chief Minister C. Joseph Vijay has achieved what many actors only dreamed of in Tamil Nadu. With a massive mandate and sky-high expectations, Talapati's transition from cinema icon to political leader is now complete. Take a look at this very report.

0: Looks familiar, right? It is this look from his film Beast that Vijay has chosen to emulate while in office. Black suit, white shirt, dapper in formals, and perhaps the first CM in India to wear a suit. Chief Minister Vijay's style is meant to send a message that it's time to get down to business, and the first time we got a glimpse of this look was fittingly on the day he took oath as Chief Minister. Since then, this has become his CM look, whether it was for that historic moment when he took oath.
1: Sri Joseph Vijayanam Nan.
0: Or while diligently taking notes during assembly proceedings. Or even official government meetings. Vijay has introduced his own signature style as Chief Minister. Let's take you back to the heated election campaign. Wearing a white shirt and khaki pants with the TVK colors of red and yellow on his shoulders, sometimes wearing shades, sometimes wearing glasses, Vijay kept it cool and simple.

0: From the Neyveli selfie during the Master movie trailer event which went viral, or his selfie at the oath-taking ceremony, it has always been lights, camera, action for Talapathy. Since stepping into politics, he has consistently been seen engaging with fans through photographs and selfies at public events. Wherever Vijay goes, he is always ready to say cheese.
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Hello, Vanakkam, and welcome to India Today's So South, a special episode where we bring the colors, emotions, the visual taste of all the stories from the states of Tamil Nadu, Kerala, Karnataka, Andhra, and Telangana. And for the day, I'm joined by Abdul Bashir, Apurva Jayachandran, Sagar Raj, and Shibi Mol. Let's go to the show.

0: Let's begin the episode with stories from the state of Kerala. And this is about how life is precious and how, if you're really lucky, you can definitely escape death. That's what we could actually see from the visuals of something that happened in a road at Kilimanur in Thiruvananthapuram. Very clearly what happened over there is that a couple had apparently parked their vehicle on the roadside, and as the mother who was carrying a toddler, just like that, she left the vehicle. It was an absolute shock that a trailer that was behind them rammed into the vehicle. And much more shocking is that once the trailer came to an end, they stood to a halt over there. There was another person who also got off that particular hatchback over there, a red hatchback, which was parked on the left side of the road, got rammed by a trailer. My colleague Shibi Mol is live with us. Shibi Mol, can you give us more information on this particular absolutely shocking video that I believe has gone viral now?
1: Well, Pramo, the incident took place on Sunday, and we're learning that this family was traveling to Trivandrum, and it happened at the MC Road in Kilimanur, Trivandrum. You can see in the visuals very clearly the car was parked, very close to the side of the road, and that's when the mother and the child gets out of the car, and then you see this trailer ramping into the car. It was just a very a miraculous escape, we can say. It was just 1 second, that saved the life of that child and the mother. And interestingly, the father of the child who was driving the car has also escaped without any injuries, is what we are learning. Because the car rammed on the side from where the mother and the child was getting down. So, absolutely a miraculous escape. 1 second is what has saved the life of that child and the mother. We are learning that a case now has been registered against the driver of the trailer, which rammed into it, because we can clearly see they got down, they parked the car very close to the side of the road. They were getting down to buy something from a grocery store, is what we are learning. More details about the family is awaited. This is what we have collected from police as of now.
0: Thank you, Shibi Mol. I request you to stay back. And the important aspect is that we are absolutely glad that the family is safe. But this is really shocking as to what could happen in a split second, just like you mentioned. And we're very glad that the family has escaped in this accident. And the next story is about the Amma Association. Amma is the association of Malayalam movie artists from Kerala. And the important aspect is here is that, like, this particular association actually ended up in trouble recently after a committee, HEMA committee report, and about the kind of, like, quite a lot of cases about sexual abuse of artists over there. And right now, the first president of Amma, Shweta Menon, has resigned. Multiple kind of explanations are being provided over there. One being that during a committee meeting where the actual accounts details were supposed to be provided, issues stopped it up over there. However, apparently there are also source-based information that Shweta Menon is not happy with the way that Amma is once again going into the grip of certain people who were accused of sexual abuse cases earlier. And to bring more clarity into this particular case, let's go to Shibi Mol once again. Shibi Mol, this is very big. The first president of Amma has resigned once again. Can you give us more details on that?
1: Pramo, she's the first woman president of the organization who has now resigned. In fact, that was seen as a very revolutionary step on the part of the AMMA organization, because in the past it was Mohanlal who was the president of the organization. There were multiple allegations against the office bearers of the organization. When the HEMA committee report was published, it was following that an election was held and Shweta Menon was chosen as the president of the organization. New committee was formed with much hope. But since the last 1 year itself, there were multiple allegations within the organization. The committee wasn't working properly. They were, coming out and raising allegations against each other. Recently, one of the actress, Hansi Basin, who was also part of the committee, came out raising serious allegations against the office bearer, saying that, she's being shamed. She's being, misinformation is being spread against her within the organization and the industry circle. So, all in all, if you see, there were many allegations against the committee and the functioning of the committee. Now, Shweta Menon submits a resignation, and she says that, there is an effort to bring back those individuals who earlier headed the organization and also who are accused in multiple cases, multiple allegations, the reason why they had to step down. So if the same is being repeated, then there's no point in continuing, is what she says. As of now, the organization has appointed a head of committee, which is now being chaired by actor and also Congress MLA Ramesh Pisharedi. Now, they will be running it, and in the coming days, they will be holding a meeting and deciding what next for the organization, the largest film body of the Malayalam film industry, AMMA, the Association of Malayalam Movie Artists.
0: Well, thank you for those updates, Shibi Mol. But the important aspect here is that, like, Shweta Menon resigning is one important thing. But the important aspect here is that Shweta Menon is placing this allegation that many people who are apparently having sexual abuse cases against them, the Amma is apparently trying to go under their control, which needs to be definitely investigated. But here's what Shweta Menon said.
2: It's an honor for me to resign from Amma Association as a member. I'm not going to be somebody's play doll. That is why we couldn't surface a proper accounts because our treasurer was absconding from 1st of May as there was a woman case from us Amma Association staff. So obviously we had to somehow still we pointed out all the mistakes and everything, but the main mistake was from the previous committee.
0: This is turning out to be really interesting that now we have to see what is going to happen with Amma, because Shweta Menon became as a president after the HEMA committee report. But right now she says that nothing has changed and apparently she has decided to step down of Amma, the largest body of Malayalam artists in Kerala. Now, moving on, let's go to stories from the state of Karnataka. Over to you, Sagai Raj.
3: Thank you, Pramod. A NEET fiasco in Bengaluru. A shocking scene unfolded in Bengaluru during the NEET UG re-exam. After three girl students were seen climbing a college gate in a desperate attempt to enter their examination center after arriving just minutes after the strict entry deadline. With the main gate shut as per examination rules, visuals showed the students scaling the gate in a desperate attempt to enter the campus. However, they were stopped short as the inner gate to the exam hall had already been locked, bringing their attempt to an end. The incident has now exploded into a political war of words. The BJP has launched a blistering attack on Congress, accusing it of politicizing students and calling episode evidence of what it terms real political mindset of opposition. It also alleged that Congress leadership prioritized political activity over student welfare. Priyank Kharge also said that only three people had missed exam, out of which one student could not get a bus on time. Another arrived with an old all ticket and one more student missed the exam, the reason for which was being ascertained. Congress had hit back strongly, calling allegations manufactured, outrage, and insisting that advisories were already issued in advance over political rally. Congress accused BJP of deflecting attention and pointed to broader concerns around examination disruptions and alleged paper leak controversies. Meanwhile, Prime Minister Narendra Modi on Sunday delayed his departure from Delhi airport for nearly 45 minutes to avoid traffic disruption for students appearing for the NEET re-examinations. Here are the reactions on the story.
4: तीन बच्चे इधर अभी आए हैं अब वो आए हैं बराबर 131 पे आए हैं वो जब 130 को बराबर लॉक करके अंदर गए वो अभी देखिए ये तो नीट का एग्जाम आ गया एक महीना पहले अनाउंस हो गया था हर पूरा इंडिया को ऑल इंडिया सबको मालूम है कि आज 21 को नीट एग्जाम आ गया मगर आज ये कांग्रेस की रैली रख गया है तो कांग्रेस की रैली किधर इधर ही है पैलेस ग्राउंड पे So 3 hours either road block hai to bachche kaise aayenge idhar
5: we have issued traffic advisory we have ensured that there is a dedicated helpline and thousands of people wrote yes even 1% missing out is a bad thing it's unfortunate now can I be held responsible for a student who has not taken the right hall ticket can I be held responsible for one of the students who did not take the right bus from Magadi See, whatever it is, we are sympathetic. But if you want to play politics, we are ready for that also. First, you apologize for the leaks. First, you make the NTA chairperson resign. Then you make Dharmendra Pradhanji resign. Then you come and talk to me.
6: These three people have written in NEET, Bangalore. One from Magadi Road. The other, old, purana hall ticket. लेकर आए तीसरा आरटी नगर से लेकर आए एंड वन सेकेंड 11 AM the gates open. 1:30 p.m. you're supposed to report. So biometric standard operating procedures. The government of Karnataka has issued traffic advisory. We have also issued a helpline.
7: Sorry.
6: Show me which BJP government has done this.
7: AIADMK has also made the same allegation. They've said that the Karnataka...
8: Sir, how do you see the blame game? BJP is alleging that the student missed the examination because of the Congress rally which was happening in near Palace grounds. How do you see this?
9: It is the political allegation making by the BJP. In the history of India, first time they failed to conduct NEET exam without taking military help. I think in the history of India, it is the first time by taking military and other forces, they have conducted the exam. So to cover up their failures, they are making allegation against the Congress party. You see, one or two cases because of their personal failure, there is some problem in the Karnataka. It is, I think, one or two cases, and we made clear arrangements not to affect any examination students in Karnataka as well as in Bangalore. So one student, because of hall ticket, he had the problem, and another student, it is from the Magdi Road. It is not related to where we have conducted the program in Palace Ground. So it is totally irrelevant to our function. Just for a political allegation, BJP is making to overcome their mistake.
8: Sir, yesterday, there were three students who have missed examination, and the BJP is alleging that they missed the examination because of the Congress rally which was happening on near the Palace grounds. Sir, how do you see this particular thing?
10: That's right. Actually, to Karnataka's yesterday's development, about 3-4 students who have not attended the NEET exam because of yesterday's Congress rally, several area roads are blocked. In time, actually, those NEET students, they can't reach that place. All these things, because of Congress, all these things happened. Even though they know yesterday NEET exam is there, how this government treat our students and to save the life of students for future education, this is the way of attitude this government showing.
11: Yesterday's NEET examination date was announced much in advance. Congress should have been more sensitive in organizing this function, and they should have taken sufficient measures not to create traffic hazards. Yesterday, just compare this with what Sri Narendra Modi did in Delhi. He waited for 45 minutes in the airport, and only after the examinations started, he left the airport so that not to create problems to the young children, students.
3: So let us hear from the NTA chief what he had to say on the re-examination of NEET which was being conducted.
12: This was as error-free and as flawless as it can be. We took every necessary step to do a balance between security and convenience of students, because that's always two things that one has to balance. That perfect balance was ensured. We worked with all agencies, all security agencies, to ensure that we are able to conduct an examination which is not only glitch-free, but which is also a zero-error examination with zero tolerance.
3: Breaking news coming in. FIR registered against social media pages backing JDS. JDS online account booked for defamatory content. FIR against pages of Kumaraswamy for Chief Minister. Charges spreading false provocative content. And the charges also registered of defamatory content against Chief Minister D.K. Shivakumar. A private complaint has been registered at Sadashivanagar Police Station, which has alleged that the content which was being used on social media was defamatory against Karnataka Chief Minister D.K. Shivakumar. And this particular post was in connection with the Birdi Township, which was being posted last week. Taking cognizance of it, the police have registered an FIR and investigating further. FIR registered against the admin of that particular page. Bus travel in Karnataka may soon become costlier, with official proposing a 10 to 12% fare hike across state-run transport services. The proposal submitted by all four state transport corporations cites mounting financial pressure and rising operational costs. The state government is yet to take a final call on their recommendations.
13: ನೋಡಿ ಅದು ಸದ್ಯಕ್ಕೆ ಈಗ ಏನಾಗಿದೆ ಅಂತಂದ್ರೆ ಪ್ರೈವೇಟ್ ಟು ಡೀಸೆಲ್ ಬೆಲೆ ನಾವು ಡಿಪೋಲ್ ತೆಗೆದುಕೊಂಡು ಡೀಸೆಲ್ ಬೆಲೆಗೂ ದೇರ್ ಇಸ್ ಬಿಗ್ ಡಿಫ್ರೆನ್ಸ್ ಮೋರ್ ದೆನ್ 40 rupees ಅನ್ನೋ ಡಿಫ್ರೆನ್ಸ್ ಕಾಣ್ತಾ ಇದೆ ಇದು ಗಾಬರಿ ಆಗುವಂತ 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
3: 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Only God knows. BJP drops loyalty oath test at temple.
11: Dharmasthala has its own sanctity. People have their own faith. We should not drag a religious place like Dharmasthala into these political controversies. It's a political issue. We should tackle it politically. So I issued my opinion saying that religious places should not be dragged into this affair. And today I am making it very clear that party is yet to take a stand regarding this legislature party. If the party takes a decision, every MLA of BJP has to oblige and I will be the first to oblige.
14: Why are they so worried about what's happening in Congress? 7 to 8 BJP MLAs cross-voted for a Congress candidate. 5 candidates were victorious in the first round itself. So who cross-voted? So is BJP a divided house or is Congress a divided house? BJP should be worried about what is happening in their own party. They are the ones who have got summons asking how did the cross-voting happen? Mr. Vijayendra, who is the BJP president, is begging his MLAs to come to Dharmasthala. So I would request the BJP leaders to first set things in order in your own house first.
3: That's all from Karnataka. Let us go to our neighboring state where my colleague Pramod Madhav will bring the latest on Mekedatu.
0: Thank you, neighbor. Well, there are certain kind of issues when it comes to the borders of Karnataka and Tamil Nadu, and this is about the Mekedatu issue once again. Mekedatu, a small strip of place where the actual Kaveri River, which is miles wide, goes up to several feet, probably 50 to 100 feet. feet wide, that particular area, now a dam over it. Well, the D.K. Shivakumar, the minister, chief minister of Karnataka, claims that this is necessary to provide water to Bengaluru, especially calling it as a balancing reservoir. Tamil Nadu is not ready to accept it. In fact, a resolution was passed last week in the Tamil Nadu Assembly. However, the leader of opposition went ahead and he said that along with that particular resolution opposing any kind of construction over Megathatu, a separate tribunal should be sought. Considering that the Kaveri Water Commission has gone ahead and has said, said that the DPR, that is the detailed project report, can be submitted over if a dam should be constructed over Megathatu. This was also discussed by the Chief Minister Vijay, who said a meeting was held and probably legal steps would go in that particular direction. However, AIADMK today once again staged a walkout claiming that they were not informed of this particular development and not more information was provided over it. However, DMK very clearly says that this is essential considering this particular construction is said to be for drinking water and not irrigation purpose, so it should not come under the CWC, but a separate tribunal should be constituted for it. At the same time, we have PMK leader Anbumani Ramdas, who had called in for an all-farmers meet in Chennai and had decided to go on a three-day padyatra, claiming that D.K. Shivakumar, the Chief Minister of Karnataka, is misleading the people over the case in the Supreme Court. And here's what the Neta said.
15: What did the leader of opposition ask the last time? And this is about a tribunal separately for Megathatu issue?
16: Yes. What we are asking for is we would like to have a separate tribunal for Megathatu issue alone. If that tribunal is formed, that will not have any influence over the verdict already given by the Supreme Court in favor of Tamil Nadu for sharing the Kaveri water. That will not be altered in any way. These two are two separate issues. This has already been explained by the Honorable PWD Minister in the floor of the Assembly. So the thing is that we should consider this as a new dispute. This Megathatu issue has to be treated as a new dispute. This should not be read in consonance with the already CWC, the Central Water Commission and other things, which the Supreme Court verdict. Now that CWC has given some recommendations, our stand is that we should not get trapped because CWC is again formed with the composition of the offices. So again, this should not go to the CWC and we should not be at the receiving end. We should not fall prey to any other design which will eventually evolve from the CW side or from the Karnataka side.
17: Tamil Nadu people, out of 8 crore people, 5.5 crore people are dependent on Kaveri. Nearing any election, they whip up this Megathatu issue. 1970s, they constructed, Karnataka constructed 3 more dams without the permission, and then there was a lot of political issues. At that time, Indira Gandhi was pressurizing the then Tamil Nadu government, which is the DMK. Now they are trying to do the same thing again with the Megathatu dam. And Mr. D.K. Shivakumar says that we are constructing this dam. One, the Supreme Court has given permission. He is misleading people. Supreme Court has not given a permission and it cannot give a permission. Supreme Court has permitted the Karnataka government to prepare a detailed project report. DPR, that's all.
0: My colleague Apurva Jayachandra is live with us. Apurva, it's very, very important considering the Megathatu dam issue right now because in the state of Tamil Nadu, we have 6 delta districts that is completely dependent on the Megathatu water, the Kaveri water. But right now, the question seems to be that DMK claims that if this particular case turns out to be a dam for drinking water purpose, it completely changes from the dam for irrigation purposes. Why does DMK say that the separate tribunal must be constituted for this particular issue?
1: Well, Pramod, if you do see, there are a lot at stake here for Tamil Nadu with the construction of the Megathatu dam. Earlier on as well, we saw how, there were tense lines between Tamil Nadu and Karnataka and the neighboring states as well regarding the construction of the Megathatu dam. And that's why, even this time when this resolution was brought up in the Tamil Nadu Assembly, on one side, while there were several who were welcoming the Tamil Nadu government does not support the construction of the Megathatu dam, as per the lines of D.K. Shivakumar, the Karnataka Chief Minister, there are still several things that are left unsaid and unclear, and that's what
18: LOP here is also going ahead and talking about. Not only that, we also see the AIADMK right now going ahead and, you know, talking about how there are several questions that remain unanswered, which is what is the stand of the Tamil Nadu government there, especially when it comes to Mekedatu. Time and time again, you see the Karnataka Chief Minister DK Shivkumar going ahead and talking about how there will be a construction of the, you know, Mekedatu dam and that it will go ahead and give the surplus. So far, Tamil Nadu has only been receiving the surplus. But if the construction is to take place, even that surplus that Tamil Nadu is receiving will be cut off and make things difficult for the state of Tamil Nadu and more importantly for the people of Tamil Nadu. That's what the DMK as well as the AIADMK does not want. And they want the TVK to clarify their stand there and not remain mute spectators to their coalition partners, the Congress, which is also currently in government in Karnataka.
0: Well, thank you, Apurva, for those updates. The important aspect over here is that we have been to Mekedatu, and the geographically, it's quite interesting that Kaveri, which is miles apart in that particular area, it's only 50 to 100 feet wide, and it's only completely deep gorges. And now there seems to be an issue because it's very, very interesting to see that the Chief Minister of DK Shivakumar claims that this is for water, drinking water purposes for Bengaluru, but Tamil Nadu completely says there are so many other ways to go ahead and do that, and this is not one particular way. Moving on, we have another unfortunate story from the state of Tamil Nadu. Yesterday, that is Sunday, Premalata Vijayakanth in the assembly while speaking today, she called it as a Black Sunday. The DMDK MLA called it as a Black Sunday, considering that several people came under ammonia gas leak attack in that particular area in Thiruvallur, which was a food processing factory over there. What happened is that, like, the people were, especially all of them were migrant workers. 74 is a number that's been given to us, were working when ammonia gas kind of pipes that was used for cooling purposes in that area, the food processing company, apparently there was a gas and there was moderate to maximum exposure by many people, unfortunately killing five. Well, Premalata Vijayakanth said that she visited the hospital and she saw many people over there, these migrant workers, bleeding from their nose and ears, and she was completely shocked that ammonia could cause that kind of severe damage. Right now, it was raised in the assembly, considering the Labour Affairs Minister, Mohammed Parvez, instead of taking the questions from the opposition, he went ahead and gave an announcement under Rule 110. What happens under Rule 110 is that once an announcement is made under Rule 110, the members cannot go ahead and raise questions on it and it will not be brought in for discussion. So this seems to be very important that the AIDMK raise it over there. Five people have died so far and many are still under intensive care. And the Chief Minister has announced 2 lakh rupees solatium to the family of those who lost their loved ones. However, DMK says that this money should be increased to 10 lakh and those who are under treatment should be provided an amount of rupees 5 lakhs. Apurva Jayachandran is once again live with us. Apurva, extremely tragic that such a kind of incident has occurred. And we also saw how it played out in the assembly today as well. But the important aspect is that, has there been any kind of arrests made? What kind of like legal measures and what kind of measures is the TVK government ready to take to make sure that this does not happen in the future?
18: Pramod, if you do see, it was a very unfortunate incident that took place yesterday in Thiruvallur. What we are getting to learn is that five people have unfortunately lost their lives, 3 still remaining critical. We are also getting to learn that over close to 60 plus workers who were all migrant workers working at that food processing unit there, they had also unfortunately suffered, some sort of, grievances right after the kind of ammonia gas that they had inhaled as well. And that's what was brought up by Premalata Vijayakanth in the assembly as well. She had, in fact, gone ahead and quoted that it was a Black Sunday in Tamil Nadu Assembly seriously while talking about the kind of repercussions. This is not the first time that we are seeing these kind of ammonia gas leak and these kind of incidents that are taking place. In the past as well, we saw even recently several such incidences that have shocked the state of Tamil Nadu, and that's what the DMK is also bringing upon, which in they're saying that the compensation that has been issued by the Tamil Nadu government, which is 2 lakh for the families of the deceased as well, that is not sufficient, and they're also demanding for
0: is extremely tragic that such an incident has occurred in the state of Tamil Nadu. But the important aspect here is that like the government will have to take this very seriously, making sure that people who are working as hazardous companies and such, they are provided with maximum safety and security to avoid any kind of such accidents in the future. And now we have a breaking. Well, it is the birthday of the Chief Minister of Tamil Nadu, C. Joseph Vijay. He is 52 years old and he's entering 53 years. And the members in the assembly today, as the assembly is progressing, they were wishing him. Everybody were wishing the Chief Minister. In fact, the DMK President, M. K. Stalin, has also wished the Chief Minister with long health and also mental health and everything. But the important aspect today is that it is birthday and the caterers are celebrating in various forms, some even pulling golden chariots and some burning crackers as well, bursting crackers. But what happened is that as we speak, the assembly is to my left side. There apparently a cake was brought in. Our sources claim that this particular cake that you could see over two blocks in red and apparently one figurine on top of it, that almost resembles a man sitting on a chair, probably that could actually denote the Chief Minister on the Chief Minister's chair or such. We are not sure, but our sources claim that there was a map of Tamil Nadu on top of it, and this was apparently brought in there to cut for the birthday of the Chief Minister. However, apparently the Chief Minister has refused to. Interestingly, if it was done, opposition could have definitely raised a lot of condemnation over it, because a map of Tamil Nadu was on it. That is quite cinematic, but I'm not pretty sure that the opposition would take it that lightly, considering this is the Tamil Nadu Assembly and no such things occurs here, and there are quite a lot of traditions and things. However, it looks like the Chief Minister has refused to cut the cake over there, and this is quite interesting as it happens. Just one more day we have the Assembly, and this on his birthday has happened over here. A red cake that was probably brought for the Chief Minister's birthday, but he refused to cut it and follow the Assembly traditions. Well, in the state of Tamil Nadu, HRNC, that the Hindu Religious and Charitable Endowment, that is the ministry that actually controls quite a lot of temples, big temples in the state of Tamil Nadu, from where crores of money are generated. And what happened in the previous government, that is the TVK, DMK government, is that that particular money was used for constructions for wedding halls and complexes, commercial complexes, which were also once again either rented or given for lease, so that that would generate money which could be used for the temple purposes, temple arrangements, infrastructure maintenance and such purposes. However, TVK government, which has now come to power, they have announced yesterday that close to 19 wedding hall constructions and almost 17 commercial complex constructions to the tune of 246 plus crores, that particular constructions are going to be stopped. And very clearly they say that this is because of several court orders and also certain lack of funds that this decision has been taken. Very clearly TVK also says that this particular funds will be used for various other welfare purposes. However, DMK going ahead and practicing such a kind of construction and such, that was not welcomed by BJP, very clearly stating that the temple deity is the owner of that money and that could not be used for any other purpose but for the welfare of the temple. And it looks like TVK right now says, considering the legal issues and also the financial issues, this decision has been taken. BJP's Narayan Tirupathi had this to say on this matter.
19: We welcome this move because the temple funds are being misused and huge scams are happening in all the temples by the previous DMK government, and unnecessary the people are trying to misuse the funds which is not meant for and which was also illegal. So it is a welcome sign, and I think this should continue. It should not be a one-time affair. It should continue. And the demand of BJP in Tamil Nadu is that for more than 30, 40 years, is that the government should get out of temples, because the temples have become the looting places for the politicians. So it should go. So in that way, fine, we welcome it.
0: And these are the stories from the state of Tamil Nadu. More stories from the state of Telangana. And for that, let's go to Abdul Bashir.
20: Thank you, Pramod. The court taking cognizance of the charge sheet filed in the Sandhya Theatre stampede case has summoned all the accused, the 23 accused, including actor Allu Arjun to appear on 23rd, that is today, before the Honorable Court. Now, in the hearing, it was said that due to absence of some of the accused in this particular case, the court has adjourned the matter to July 6th. Well, remember, on December 4th, 2024 is where the incident has taken place in Sandhya Theatre when Allu Arjun was reaching Sandhya Theatre for a special show on the Pushpa 2. The Rule is where the stampede incident has taken place, which had claimed life of a 35-year-old woman, Revati. Now, Revati had lost her life on the spot and her son, Sri Tej, was seriously, critically injured on the spot, after which the Chikkad police station had taken cognizance, had registered an FIR in this case, and 9 days later, actor Allu Arjun was remanded to judicial custody. And on December 14th, he was released, and in June 2026, that is this month, that court has taken cognizance and asked Allu Arjun and all the other accused to appear today, following which Allu Arjun could not appear in person as he is reportedly had prior commitments and he's in Mumbai is what is being said. That is the reason he could not appear. Now the court has given another date, that is July 6th, had adjourned the matter to July 6th and asked all the 23 accused in this particular case to appear before the Honorable Court, including Allu Arjun. Let's listen in to the reactions that have come in. What exactly has happened? Did Allu Arjun appear, or was it an absent petition filed by his advocate here?
2: I'm not concerned about the Allu Arjun. I'm pertaining to
21: English.
2: I'm just belongs to 1 to 10 itself.
21: Okay.
2: I'm totally representing Sandhya Theatre Management.
21: Okay.
2: So in the crime number 376 of 24, after filing the charge sheet, it has become a PRC, registration number 264 of 2026. So now the stage is to file the committal bond. Thereafter, it will convert into the sessions case. Therefore, we'll face the trial. For me, all the 10 except one, all the 10 are present, made a presence, and it posted on the July 6th for filing the committal bond.
20: So, what exactly has happened in the court? How many of them were present in the court, and what was the legal proceedings that have taken place?
22: Basically, the matter has come up for hearing today. All the accused have been present except two who are sick. The matter has been postponed for next month, 6th of next month. And we are representing for the Sandhya Theatre. We are not representing for Mr. Allu Arjun. The Allu Arjun counsel has also represented the case. And on the 6th, all the accused will be present. And it will be starting from then on.
20: Okay. So basically, who are the two accused who did not, who were not present in this particular?
22: Yes, the owner of the theatre, the property owner, and both the property owners are not present because they've been sick. We have filed an absent petition for them.
20: Allu Arjun has appeared virtually.
22: No, he hasn't appeared virtually today.
20: Okay.
22: The filer, I would not like to comment on Allu Arjun because we're not representing him. But because you asked this question, he has not appeared today. The council has filed a discharge petition, and as far as Sandhya Theatre is concerned, all the accused, apart from two, the property owners, land owners, are not present.
20: Actor Samantha Ruth Prabhu is expecting a first child with her husband, filmmaker Raj N. And Samantha fans are going gaga after the buzz of her pregnancy had come out during her recent appearance in an event regarding her latest film. Let's see this report.

0: After years of being cinema's leading lady, after surviving heartbreaks, headlines, and health battles, Samantha Ruth Prabhu may now be preparing for the most beautiful role of her life, the one she never had to audition for. Motherhood. Sources close to Samantha confirmed to India Today that the actress is expecting her first child with filmmaker Raj Nidimoru. The source further revealed that she is due later this year. Meanwhile, the speculation first gained momentum after Samantha attended a celebration marking the success of her film My Inti Bangaram. Videos from the event quickly made their way to social media, sparking conversations among fans and followers. Soon, the focus shifted from the celebrations to Samantha herself. With many users speculating about a possible baby bump, though neither Samantha nor Raj has officially addressed the reports. And the clues, according to eagle-eyed fans, did not stop there. Before the film's release, Samantha and Raj visited the Tirumala temple along with the film's team to seek blessings. A video from the visit soon went viral, showing Raj gently pulling Samantha closer and protectively shielding her from the crowd. The moment struck a chord online, not just because of the gesture itself, but because Raj has largely kept his personal life away from the public eye and is rarely seen displaying affection in front of cameras. Interestingly, Samantha and Raj's journey began on the sets of The Family Man 2 before continuing through Citadel, Honey Bunny over the years. What started as a professional collaboration reportedly blossomed into a deep personal bond, capturing public attention every step of the way. The duo finally tied the knot on December 1st, 2025 in an intimate ceremony at the Linga Bhairavi Temple in Tamil Nadu. So yes, for a woman who has spent years inspiring millions through her strength, courage and reinvention, this may just be the happiest beginning of all. Entertainment Bureau, India Today.
1: Well, that is the latest we had from the state of Telangana. Moving on to next state, Andhra Pradesh, where my colleague Pramod Madhav will get us through. Over to you, Pramod.

0: Thank you, Abdul. We have an unfortunate breaking from the state of Andhra Pradesh. A 30-year-old man has gone ahead and taken his own life, but before that, he has killed his own wife and two children. A man very clearly says that apparently the reason behind this is that his wife had an incurable brain disease, and because of which he went ahead and thought that his family cannot survive. He had two children. He apparently went ahead and poisoned his wife and the two children before taking his own life by hanging himself to death. And not just that, he has also placed a suicide note as to what should be done after their bodies were found. Extremely tragic that such an incident has occurred at Andhra Pradesh in Chittoor district. And Apurva Jayachandran is once again live with us. Apurva, extremely tragic as to what happened over there. Who is this particular person and what led him to take such a very, very extremely tragic decision?
1: Well, Pramod, in fact, this person in question is, Damu. He's in fact 30 years old. He had in fact gone ahead and, did this grievous mistake. What happened is that his wife has been suffering from a terminal disease, for the last couple of years. And the surgeries and the medication alone has been expensive for the family. And the family could not deal with this, even as test reports and doctor's visits had suggested that there wasn't any much more that they could do to help his wife. And that is why, being the family man, he had taken the decision to go ahead and end the life of his family. Unfortunately, what investigators do tell us is that this in fact had been going ahead after the family had been discussing what is going to be the next step forward. And unfortunately, investigators do tell us that Damu had initially poisoned his children and his wife first, and after ensuring that they had deceased later on, gone ahead and ended his life. And this tragic incident has come to life in Chittoor early this morning after neighbors and villagers close by were unable to see the family, a family that they have recalled to be smiling and happy even through their most difficult times.
0: I understand you're calling it as a grievous mistake, Apurva, considering that three lives have been lost over and one person in particular, the father's decision to take his own children and his wife over a kind of incurable ailment. Well, really shocking, and definitely if people need help, that should be provided instead of taking such kind of, committing such kind of grievous mistakes. Extremely tragic. Well, these are the stories from the states of Tamil Nadu, Kerala, Karnataka, Andhra and Telangana. Thank you for watching So South. Keep watching Indian Express.

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7: Very good afternoon. You're watching India Today Television. I'm Sneha Mordani. This is Lunch Break. Let's get started with the headlines and the top stories here first. Students miss NEET retest due to traffic chaos caused by Congress event in Bengaluru. Denied entry, girls climb campus gate. NEET aspirants in tears after being denied entry. Politics speaks over students missing NEET exam in the city of Bengaluru. BJP MP Tejasvi slams Congress as Rahul shedding crocodile tears for choosing exam day to conduct a rally. Prime Minister Modi, remember, waited at the airport for 45 minutes so that students won't face trouble. Karnataka Mantri hits back, accuses misinformation campaign by the BJP. Uddhav Sena endgame today. Sources say six rebel MPs likely to merge with Shinde's Shiv Sena at 3 p.m. Uddhav camp lashes out at rebel MPs. Karnataka BJP turmoil over cross-voting MLC polls. BJP lawmakers cross-vote. All hell breaks loose. BJP plans temple oath. Allegiance oath for BJP MLAs at Dharamsthala. Union Minister nixes BJP's Dharamsthala move.

And we'll start this edition, viewers, with some news just coming in at this point in time. Let's take you to Bengal straight away, where the Shuvindu Adhikari government has slashed funds for West Bengal madrasas. The madrasa education budget cut from 5,000 rupees to 2,000 crore. Shuvindu's big crackdown in Bengal madrasas, where the new government of the BJP has reduced the money allocation to the minority affairs and madrasa education departments. The budget for minority affairs and madrasa education has been decreased to 2,165 crore rupees. Remember, if you were just to do a simple comparison of how much the previous TMC government was spending, it had allocated 5,713 crore for minority affairs and madrasa education. North Bengal development budget has also been increased to 1,821 crore rupees. So we have these details of how it's a reduction in the funding for the madrasas here. As far as the new BJP government in the West Bengal, in the state of West Bengal here is concerned, the budget for minority affairs and madrasa education has been reduced by over 2,000 crores. Previous TMC government was spending something to the tune of over 5,713 crores for minority affairs and madrasa.

0: Sir, education, the BJP government in its own wisdom has decided now to slash those funds. Also, to inform our viewers that the North Bengal development budget has also been increased to 1,821 crore rupees. Madrasa funding by the West Bengal government has now seen a big change under the BJP government. The previous Trinamool Congress government had allocated up to 5,000 crores for madrasa education, but a call now has been taken by Shivendu Adhikari's government, discontinuing the financial assistance schemes and stipends operating under the madrasa department that are linked to religion-based assistance. Well, remember, a previous decision also was taken by the administration in Uttar Pradesh. It was a similar style scrutiny on madrasas over funding and curriculum, and the same is happening now in the state of Bengal, is what we understand here. The funding for madrasas has come down. Bengal government is not ending funding on madrasas but has decided to reduce the spending. It's a major reset of sorts that is being seen as far as reducing the funding for various religious schemes is concerned. Scrutiny of unregistered institutions will also happen, is what we know at this point in time. Anirban, getting in more details. TMC government had allocated for, in fact, more than 5,700 crores for madrasas, a move that was also, Anirban, criticized by the BJP continuously previously when they were in the opposition. Now, when in power in the state of Bengal, they decided to slash the budget for madrasa spending.
1: Well, see, the BJP government has reduced money allocation to minority affairs and madrasa education, as we have seen.
2: A new Labour government, the first in 14 years, a page in our country's history turned after years of disappointment and despair. The chance to change the lives of millions of people for the better. That's what I came into politics for. The journey to that point was not easy. 6 years ago, I inherited a Labour Party that was politically, financially, and morally bankrupt. I was told time and time again that my party was finished, that we were consigned to history, that a majority at the general election, let alone a landslide majority, was impossible. But we proved those people wrong, because we changed our party, ripping out the poison of anti-Semitism, restoring trust on the economy, defence and national security, and becoming a party that once again stood proudly with, not against, our national flag. The hard work of change was with a singular purpose, not power for power's sake, but to change Britain for the better, to build a fairer country with dignity and respect, where everyone is seen, everyone is valued, wealth and opportunity for all, not just the privileged few. And look at what we've achieved in just 2 years. An economy that is stronger, growing faster than our peers. Wages rising faster than inflation in every single month since we came to power. Investment secured, infrastructure being built. An end to austerity, with the fastest fall in NHS waiting lists for 17 years. The biggest improvement in rights for workers and renters in a generation. The biggest uplift in defence spending since the Cold War. Small boat crossings falling. Asylum hotels closing. Protecting young people from social media. And 500,000 children being lifted out of poverty because of the choices that I made. Our reputation in the world restored, with Britain once again standing up for decency, respect and the rule of law, securing trade deals, standing with Ukraine, standing up for our values and rebuilding our relationship with our allies in Europe. Change promised by a Labour government. Change fought for by a Labour government. Change delivered by a Labour government. But I know the question being asked now is not who was best placed to change the Labour Party to take us into power and to begin the vital work of improving lives for millions of people. Those questions have been answered. The question my party is asking now is whether I am best placed to lead us into the next general election. I have heard the answer of my parliamentary party to that question, and I accept that answer with good grace. Every decision I've taken has been about putting the country I love first. That is why I will resign as leader of the Labour Party. I have spoken to His Majesty the King this morning to inform him of my decision. I will ask the National Executive Committee of the Labour Party to set out a timetable with nominations opening on the 9th of July and completed by the summer recess. In the case of a contest, this will ensure a new leader is in place before Parliament returns in September. I will remain in post as Prime Minister until the contest is complete, and I will do everything I can to ensure an orderly handover of power. I will also give my successor my full and unequivocal support, knowing that they will inherit a Britain that is far stronger and fairer than the one I inherited 2 years ago, better prepared for the challenges ahead, and better able to ensure the Labour Party secures a second term in office. I want to thank all of those friends and colleagues who have been at my side for these past 6 years or so, for their incredible commitment, service and support. I want to thank the brilliant Number 10 staff and our country's extraordinary civil service who dedicate their lives to public service. And when I leave the biggest job in the country, I shall spend more time on the most important job, being the best husband I can to my fantastic wife, Vic, who has been a rock by my side through good times and bad, and being the best dad I can to my beautiful children, who are my pride and my joy. Thank you very much.

0: Big story at this hour. As expected, Keir Starmer has put in his papers, resigned, spoken about how he's always put his country first. Intense pressure that he'd been facing from his own Labour Party to announce plans to step down as the Prime Minister, and that's what he exactly did. Also spoke about the kind of support that he would extend to the next Prime Minister of the United Kingdom, a plan that he has spoken about to step down. Well, his likely successor, Andy Burton, is expected to be sworn in as a Member of Parliament, is also what we know at this point in time. Remember, this is a development that was expected, given that there's been immense pressure from within the Labour Party also on Keir Starmer to put down his papers, the sixth Prime Minister in the United Kingdom to do so in the last one decade. Well, a great deal of pressure that Starmer had been facing. He had been unpopular. Many of his party members have been talking about the need for a new leader at this point in time. He's spoken about how he would be supporting the person who occupies occupies the office after him. Says, "I will be giving the person who succeeds me all the support that he requires." It's a big development that we're reporting on from London at this point in time. A big announcement, but expected from Keir Starmer, wherein he speaks about how he is now going to be, in fact, resigning as the Prime Minister. Pranay Upadhyay getting in more details on that story. Pranay, this was but expected, but rather unprecedented yet, isn't it? One decade, six Prime Ministers have quit in the United Kingdom.
1: Absolutely, Sneha. This clearly shows that, you know, what the kind of political turmoil the United Kingdom is witnessing. In fact, after the recent defeat of the Labour Party in the local body elections, the worst performance of the Labour Party, there was a mounting pressure on Prime Minister Keir Starmer to resign. And thereafter, we are witnessing yet another crisis for the Labour Party. And we have seen, you know, the earlier, as you rightly mentioned, that sixth Prime Minister in recent past, and the way Rishi Sunak, Theresa May, and many other prime ministers, including Boris Johnson, had to resign. They couldn't complete their full term. And this is yet another example, Prime Minister Keir Starmer. And there is a resentment from within the party. There were many MPs, and many of his cabinet colleagues have also resigned. And in fact, they were demanding Prime Minister Keir Starmer's resignation and taking onus of his party's worst performance in the local body elections. And this puts yet another a turbulent phase for the UK politics. And we have to see that, you know, who becomes the next leader of the United Kingdom. And very interestingly, recently, US Prime President Donald Trump has not only criticized, he was the one who actually announced it, that soon Prime Minister Keir Starmer is going to resign.
0: To ask about his successor and why he is being seen as a potential replacement. I'm talking about Andy Burton and the fact that many within the Labour Party see him as someone who could be, you know, more effective in terms of running the administration, running the government, and deliver when it comes to the expectations of the British people. Pranay.
1: Yeah, Andy Burton is being seen as the potential leader. And in fact, you know, he's is the new Prime Minister. And in fact, so Keir Starmer has resigned, and Mr. Burton is also being seen as the successor of Prime Minister Keir Starmer. And he is being seen as the leader who could stabilize the party right now. But we have to see, you know, Sneha, we have seen similar kind of transitions earlier as well. And we have seen that, you know, how the politics of United Kingdom has seen, you know, a lot of turbulent phases, and like successive leaders failed to stabilize the financial, the economic situation of United Kingdom, and also the growing resentment, be it in terms of immigration policy. We have seen how conservative government fell and how conservative government was defeated in the recent election, and then on the promise of fixing the British economy and fixing the issue of immigration, the Labour Party came, and now, you know, the Prime Minister of the United Kingdom, Keir Starmer, has resigned. And yet another face is being propped up as the new leader of the United Kingdom. And we have to see that, you know, whether he will be able to fix those things, or he will he will also go down and finding the similar fate as Prime Minister Keir Starmer did.
0: back to you in a moment from now to tell our viewers a little about Burnham. In fact, a career politician known for his communication skills. Possibly the Labour Party hopes would be in a position to transform the fortunes of this party that has lost support under Keir Starmer, whose popularity ratings have sunk in the last few months. In fact, listening to what he just said while he quit as the leader of the Labour Party and stepped down as the Prime Minister.
2: The question my party is asking now is whether I am best placed to lead us into the next general election. I have heard the answer of my parliamentary party to that question, and I accept that answer with good grace. Every decision I've taken has been about putting the country I love first. That is why I will resign as leader of the Labour Party. I have spoken to His Majesty the King this morning to inform him of my decision. I will ask the National Executive Committee of the Labour Party to set out a timetable with nominations opening on the 9th of July and completed by the summer recess.
0: I'm going straight across to Jonathan Gilbert, joining us live from London at this point in time. Thank you so much for connecting in. And please put these developments into perspective. This was but expected, but a little about how the Labour parties, the lawmakers now hope that a change in leadership within the Labour Party and in the country would improve the Labour Party's chances. We have a career politician who's now known, you know, he's known really for his communication skills. Possibly the Labour Party hopes could be transforming the fortunes of this party, isn't it? The popularity rankings have dipped in the last few months.
3: Yeah, that's right. Well, fun fact, I was actually at university with Andy Burnham, and I have met and interviewed with him many times. I can tell you he's a delightful chap. Exceedingly charismatic and probably a breath of fresh air for the Labour Party and for the country in general. I think, look, Keir Starmer was defeated on two fronts. Number one, he was elected despite this so-called landslide on a very slim proportion of the electorate, indeed, something like 37%. Secondly, he really faces all sorts of political headwinds at the moment, a flagging economy, an ongoing debate about immigration. And I think he just wasn't up to the job. Ultimately, he is a technocrat and lacks any of the sort of charisma necessary to fight his way through these political headwinds. And I think that's why ultimately he had to go.
0: Well, absolutely. Be with us. In fact, I'm going to also bring in my colleague Gaurav Sawant to the very latest on that story. The Labour Party in a bit of a dilemma there also, Gaurav, because elections in 2029, once again, the popularity or the lack of popularity of Keir Starmer is something that was really pinching them, isn't it? And hence this decision.
4: So if a fourth of Labour MPs, either publicly or privately, including a large number of cabinet ministers, said it's time for you to go, the writing was on the wall, and he knew he couldn't stay. One, not only are Labour MPs and leaders telling him to go, look at the election drubbing that they're receiving in local body elections, and and all across. Look at what's happening in Scotland, what's happening in Wales, and the writing was on the wall for all to see. Andy Burnham, as our friend from the UK was telling us, he appears very charismatic. He's risen very swiftly in the United Kingdom, and he was Secretary Treasury. He plays football. He's seen as someone who listens to music, dresses casually, the younger generation, they associate with him. So that kind of, UK is ready for change is what people say. But
0: okay,
4: this, I think, would be from now until September, and it's only in autumn that we'll see if the change that will happen.
0: You know, Gaurav, I'll just come back to you in a moment from now. I will also just try and rectify that line with you. Going back to Jonathan, I want to ask you, why was, Andy Burnham seen as the next person to lead this government? What was the reason that he was chosen over the others?
3: Well, Burnham actually applied to be Labour leader several years ago and came a very distant second to Jeremy Corbyn, who was himself disastrous for the Labour Party in electoral terms. So Burnham has always been on the fringes of this position. I think it's just, it's all about being the right man in the right place at the right time. He's been mayor of Manchester for 8 years. He's, by all accounts, acquitted himself very well in that role. He's highly regarded up north. And I think also his politics tend to skew a little more left, perhaps even of Keir Starmer himself. And as we are in this sclerotic economic state at the moment within the UK, I think the appetite for a little bit more public spending, a little bit more socialist-leaning policies is probably in the air. We do face an absolutely existential battle at the moment against far-right politics. All the polls seem to indicate that were there an election held today, then the far-right party led by Nigel Farage would be, in fact, elected into government. So I think there's a great deal of concern, perhaps even panic, on the more progressive side of the political spectrum. You know, we need to get someone into place who can perhaps stand a chance of seeing off those factors in a forthcoming general election. So as I said, probably just the right man in the right place at the right time.
0: You know, but it's also intriguing in how these things change so quickly in the, you know, in the United Kingdom. For example, we've seen six prime ministers. I don't think any other country has seen change in leadership like yours. Six prime ministers in 10 years.
3: Yeah, it's, we used to joke actually within the UK, if you consider that, yeah, Margaret Thatcher was in power for over 10 years, Tony Blair was in power for exactly 10 years. You know, we used to joke about countries like Italy, which appeared to have this endless turnover of prime ministers. I personally can't put a particular reason to it. I just think, you know, politics has become a good deal more divisive, a good deal more fragmented, a good deal more febrile, you might describe it, within this country over the last couple of decades. There were you know, black swan events like COVID and so on. And we also seem to have developed a habit of electing rather divisive and perhaps some might even say inappropriate prime ministers. You know, Boris Johnson would probably still be in power were it not for his own personal failings. Mm-hmm. So I think you may point to the fact that perhaps this country is changing slightly. What we can certainly say is that it's become a much more fragmented political landscape. You know, we used to have essentially a two-party system. Now we have these insurgent right-wing parties. We have a very strong showing on the left, on the far left, for the Green Party. So, yeah, this may be the new normal.
0: A new normal, I think, because six prime ministers in 10 years, that's unprecedented. Be with us. I'm just going to come back to you in a moment from now. I'm also welcoming Samara Gill on the broadcast here, journalist from London, joining us. Thank you so much for your time. Your take on what's happening. I mean, we knew that this could happen because it's not something which is unprecedented in the United Kingdom. We've seen, you know, six prime ministers, like I said, in a decade's time, rather unprecedented. But what were the challenges really before Keir Starmer that this decision just simply had to be taken today?
5: It really did have to happen. We had a absolutely catastrophic midterm sort of election where we lost over 1,400 council members. You had Andy Burnham, who is a massively popular person in the Labour Party, winning a landslide election just over the weekend. And that was really the final nail in the coffin for Keir Starmer. He knows that there is now someone far more popular with both the electorate and the internal party than him. And he knew that he absolutely had to go after that. I mean, just watching his speech, my jaw is absolutely on the floor. The way that he was saying that he has improved defence, well, the defence secretary resigned last week because of Keir Starmer's woeful incompetence. He said that he stopped the boats. We've had well over 70,000 illegal migrants crossing the channel, with one poor woman dying last night because of the government failure. And then also saying that the economy is at its best. Well, That is just a lie. Our economy has tanked and we are literally on a knife's edge going into a recession. So Starmer is leaving the UK in an absolute mess, and the prime ministership is going to be a poison chalice for whoever takes over from him. They will have a lot of challenges ahead of them cleaning up after him.
0: Also, elections due in a couple of years, and that perhaps is going to be one uphill task, because this is a party which is, as far as the ratings, the popularity ratings are concerned, the outgoing prime minister's popularity has dipped and how nosedived. And this is a party which is going to be battling that challenge, isn't it?
5: Absolutely. And, you know, this is something where we really need to be careful, because, yes, Andy Burnham, who is this sort of mayor of Greater Manchester, this political maverick, he's been able to come in and be really popular. But that's because he campaigned on a vote for me, get Starmer out basis. The issue is really within the internally within the Labour Party. And I think it's going to take a lot more than a leadership change. It's going to have to be the country changing around and saying, okay, we're done now, and we need to actually change some things, scrap net zero, make sure we're more hardlined on immigration. That is what it will take for the Labour Party to regain the trust of the public.
0: You know, the economy is a big challenge. To handle the economy, wherein the cost of living has increased, economic growth has been stunted to a great extent, and that really is the expectation of the people, Samara.
5: Yes, absolutely. And I think the people's expectations have been crushed by the woeful incompetence of Keir Starmer. And that's the problem. He was elected on a mandate. He had a landslide victory just 2 years ago. And yet he has failed to deliver that. And I think this is going to be the problem. And that's why we might actually see another general election in the United Kingdom well before it's meant to happen, because Andy Burnham, who is potentially the prime minister in waiting, has a very different agenda. And he's actually going to have to be elected democratically on that, Neha.
0: All right. I'm going to thank you for joining in, Samara, there, putting your views and you're, you know, putting this these fast-moving developments into perspective in the United Kingdom. Jonathan, thanking you as well for your thoughts on that story. Remember, we're talking about the exit of Keir Starmer, not the first one in the United Kingdom, six in the last one decade. And that's the reason why we see this as a revolving door at 10 Downing Street. Remember, Theresa May from the year 2016 to 2019, 3 years. Then succeeded by Boris Johnson from 2019 to the year 2020-22. Also then followed by Liz Truss, who took over as the Prime Minister in the year 2022. Didn't even last 1 year. Rishi Sunak from 2022 to 2024 for 2 years. And then Keir Starmer, who won in 2024 and then has today announced his resignation as the Prime Minister along expected lines. We'll get you more details on that story. Remember, that report and much more up on our website too. That's indiatoday.in. You can download the app as well. News continues right here. Thank you for watching.
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0: and welcome. You're watching In the Club. I am Susan. Vijay is one of the bankable actors of the Tamil film industry today and has a massive following, not just in southern cinema, but across the globe. It's time for us to rewind the clock to give you all lowdown on his unmatchable stardom.
1: Superstar Vijay began his journey in films as a child artist back in 1984. And his first movie as a hero was Nallai Thiruppu in 1992, when he was 18 years old. However, it was Poove Unakaga in 1996 that got him recognition. It was a blockbuster movie starring legendary actors like M.N. Nambiar and Nagesh. The 1997 movie Kadhalukku Mariyadai was not only Vijay's career best but also regarded as one of the classic hits of Kollywood. The movie was a remake of Anirthi Prav, a Malayalam superhit. Vijay received Tamil Nadu State Award for Best Actor. In 2001, Siddiq directed Friends was released. Surya was paired up with Vijay and it was the first blockbuster for Surya. The movie ran for more than 175 days in theatres and was one of the top grossers for the year. Post a few career flops, Vijay bounced back as an action hero with Tirumalai. Which went on to be a blockbuster in 2003. And then came Gilli, also an action thriller directed by Dharan in 2004. Vijay played the role of a Kabaddi player and this was Vijay's first movie to collect 40 crores at the box office. Pokri released on Pongal 2007. The movie ran for more than 200 days in theatres. Later, this Vijay film was remade in Hindi as Wanted in 2009, which resurrected Salman Khan's career as an action star. The first movie of Vijay which entered the 100 crore club was Tupaki in 2012, directed by A.R. Murugadas. It was an action thriller in which Vijay played the role of an intelligence officer in the Indian Army.
2: I'm waiting.
1: This film too was remade in Hindi in 2014 with Akshay Kumar in the lead, titled Holiday, A Soldier Is Never Off Duty.
3: Main aa raha hoon tere paas. Jahan mila, khatam kar dunga.
4: I'm waiting.
1: His 2017 film Mursal was a blockbuster. Despite the controversy it caused, the film became a huge hit. Vijay was then seen in a sports drama Bigil in 2019 and the film turned out to be a blockbuster. Written and directed by Atli, the film followed the story of Michael, played by Vijay, a former footballer who decides to coach a women's football team. 2 years after Bigil, Talapathy Vijay returned with Master in 2021. The superstar played the role of a college professor, John Dureraj, in this Lokesh Kanagaraj directorial. The film also starred Vijay Sethupathi, apart from Malvika Mohanan, and marked the maiden collaboration of Vijay and the filmmaker. Despite the coronavirus pandemic, Master opened to a fantastic start at the box office. However, the film's collection dipped after the opening day. But after receiving much flack from audience, the actor came back with a bang with Beast. Despite being panned by the critics, the film turned out to be a massive success and minted over 230 crores worldwide. Directed by Nelson Dilip Kumar, the action flick also featured Pooja Hegde and Selvaraghavan. Beast narrated the story of an ex-RAW agent who goes on a crusade to rescue people held hostage in a shopping mall by terrorists.
3: Because I'm not a politician. I'm a soldier.
1: Entertainment Bureau, India Today.
0: Before making his entry into politics, Vijay had already donned the hat of People's Representative. But that was on the big screen. Here's a report on how Vijay wooed his fans endless number of times as their leader in films.

Thalapathi Vijay, also known as Makkal Thalapathi, which actually translates to people's leader, his intention towards serving the public has been quite evident even through his film choices, wherein he time and again fought bad guys, corrupt politicians, and emerged as a righteous hero. The case in point? Thalaiva witnessed Vijay as a leader who steps into the shoes of his father to take down his arch-enemy Bhima, who with the help of corrupt chief minister initiates riots in Mumbai, leading to several casualties. Directed by A.L. Vijay, the film for its content was opposed by the ruling AIADMK, as insisted by then-Chief Minister J. Jayalalitha, thus impacting its box office number. Thalaiva, however, was widely appreciated overseas. Jila in 2014 was different from his role in Thalaiva. In fact, in this film, Thalapathi Vijay's character Shakti goes through a 360-degree turn. Yes, from being an adopted son of a gangster who hated the khaki uniform to becoming an IPS officer for a selfish motive. That is, to save his father, Sivan, a role essayed by Mohanlal, and his syndicate to wreak havoc in the city. To finally having an eye-opener of a moment to follow the path of an honest police officer. Jila is one roller coaster ride, and Thalapathi Vijay ensures to fight against a minister in this R.T. Neeson directorial.

0: directed by A.R. Murugadas. Kathi featured Talapathy in dual roles as Kathi Reeson and Jeevananda. While Kathi was a small thief, Jeeva, on the other hand, led a group of rebellion farmers to protest against an entrepreneur who had exploited the water resources of their village. This action drama marked the second collaboration between Murugadas and Talapathy Vijay after Thuppakki.
1: My mother is Joseph. My brother is Joseph.
0: Helmed by Atli, Theri was Talapathy's yet another battle against corruption and the ministers ruling the system. It was a story of an unbiased, honest DCP Vijay Kumar, essayed by the actor. He was fierce, but due to sudden turn of events, had to leave his job and hide his identity for the sake of his daughter.
2: Bible na nariya solirukku. Neenga enna edhirpaakringa?
3: Love your enemies.
0: However, as time went by, his core enemy, the minister, learns about him and orchestrates an accident to kill Vijay's daughter. There starts the resurrection of Talapathy's old self as he kills the politician and re-employs him into the police force to keep serving justice. After emerging as one true leader in all these films, he finally portrayed the role of a politician in Sarkar. About this 2018 release, it was the third collaboration between A.R. Murugadas and Talapathy. The film followed the story of a corporate raider named Sundar Ramaswamy, who contests as a non-partisan politician in the elections amid several attempts made on his life and reputation to raise awareness against electoral fraud. Entertainment Bureau, India Today.
4: For the larger-than-life action spectacles and record-breaking box office milestones, Vijay won hearts with unforgettable love stories that defined an era. From youthful romance and emotional conflicts to timeless tales of sacrifice and commitment, these beloved classics showcased a charming side of the superstar that continues to resonate with audiences today. Take a look.
5: Hi, guys.
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8: Shut up.
6: He created cinematic moments that made an entire generation laugh, cry, and fall in love. 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
9: No, just try to understand. 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
6: Released in the year 2000 and directed by S.J. Surya, the film paired Vijay and Jyotika in an iconic love story about two friends before they ultimately find their way back to each other.
8: Phone la?
9: Geeta?
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9: Ennoda amma?
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6: Meanwhile, Sachin offered a refreshing and youthful take on romance. Released in 2005, the film starred Vijay and Jamilia D'Souza in a vibrant college love story set in a picturesque hill station.
7: Sachin loves Shalini.
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7: 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Yabba, the ponnunga irukangale
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6: Showcasing Vijay's charming lover boy persona, the film later earned cult popularity for its memorable songs and the effortless chemistry between its lead pair.

0: 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I'm not a womanizer.
1: However, Priya Manavale explored the deeper sides of love and marriage. The film follows a man who gradually changes his view on marriage after being touched by a woman's patience, kindness and unconditional love.
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2: ஹலோ.
1: Meanwhile, Love Today captured the youthful spirit of the 1990s with a heartfelt romance.
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1: Starring Vijay, Subbalakshmi and Raghuvaran, the film follows a college student who falls in love with a strict police officer's daughter. Despite facing parental opposition, the emotional story and Vijay's sincere performance made it one of the actor's memorable romantic hits.
2: Varsha Kanaka try pandren.
3: Varsha Kanaka ore ponniya?
2: Aama.
3: Appa nee Peter group illiya?
2: Na Peter group danga. Ana vera maadhiri.
3: Vera maadhiri.
1: Released in 1997 and directed by Fasil, Kadhalukku Mariyadai featured Vijay and Shalini in one of Tamil cinema's most beloved on-screen pairings. The film follows two young lovers from different religious backgrounds as they navigate family opposition while staying true to their love and values.
3: சொல்றது கொஞ்சம் கேளுங்க.
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1: 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With Alice, Entertainment Bureau, India Today.
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4: Each film had a different story. Each character had a different battle. But the result was always the same. Packed theaters, deafening whistles, and a superstar larger than life. Here's celebrating the action legacy of Talapati Vijay.
1: Superstars come and go, generations evolve. But mass is forever. And few stars have mastered mass action entertainment quite like Talapati Vijay. Well, time and again, Vijay has proven why he remains one of Indian cinema's ultimate action superstars. Case in point, Tupaki. The film that changed everything. As Army officer Jagdish, Vijay blended style, intelligence and action like never before. The cat and mouse chase against sleeper cells delivered one of the biggest blockbusters of his career and redefined what a Vijay action film could be.
5: Game is going to end now. 3, 2, 1. Shoot!
6: I'm coming for you. And once I get to you, I will kill you.
7: I'm waiting. Nee patra veitha neruppondru.
1: If Tupaki showcased Vijay's action prowess, Mercil proved that one Vijay was never enough. Three roles, three stories, one superstar. The dazzling action, larger than life moments, and Vijay's magnetic screen presence, Mercil became a festive celebration for fans across the globe. But Vijay wasn't just fighting villains anymore. In Katti, he took on a much bigger enemy, corporate greed. Playing dual role, Vijay delivered powerful emotions, hard-hitting dialogues, and explosive action, all while championing the cause of farmers. The film struck the perfect balance between social commentary and mass entertainment. Years later, came a clash that fans had been waiting for. A face-off between two powerhouses, Vijay and Vijay Sethupathi. As JD,
8: Vijay delivered one of the most mature performances of his career. The gritty action, emotional depth, and electrifying confrontations elevated Master from a star vehicle into a modern blockbuster. Then came the most ruthless, the most intense. Vijay fans had never seen him like this before. Directed by Lokesh Kanagaraj, Leo showcased the superstar in one of his darkest avatars. Packed with brutal action, mystery, and whistle-worthy elevations, the film pushed Vijay into uncharted territory.

0: But before all of these blockbusters, there was Pokri, playing the fearless and mysterious thug, Tamil. Vijay unleashed a swagger that would go on to define an entire generation of mass heroes. From his stylish walk and punch dialogues to the electrifying action sequences, Pokri became a cultural phenomenon. So yes, when it comes to mass appeal, style and stardom, there is only one Talapati. With Pranjali Sethi, Entertainment Bureau, India Today.
1: Surrounded by anticipation, controversy, delays and immense expectations, Jananayagan has become much more than just a film. As fans await Vijay's final bow on the big screen, here's everything we know so far about the much-talked-about project.
0: For over three decades, he ruled the silver screen like few ever could. But in 2024, Vijay made a choice that changed everything. With the launch of Tamilaga Vetri Karagam, the superstar turned a new page. A path that eventually led him to the highest office in the state. But every new beginning comes with a goodbye. And for Vijay, that goodbye was cinema. Here's what makes the story even more emotional. The final chapter of Talapati's cinematic journey is still waiting to meet its audience. Jananayagan was meant to be Vijay's grand farewell to the silver screen. Yet, despite the massive anticipation, release plans and fan frenzy, the film has faced multiple delays and is still awaiting its complete theatrical journey. From its title, which translates to People's Leader, to reports surrounding its political themes.
2: Come, let's play a game.
0: Jananayagan has sparked conversations about how closely the film may reflect Vijay's real-world image.

0: Apart from Vijay and Bobby Deol, the film also features Pooja Hegde, Mamita Baiju, Prakash Raj, Gautam Vasudev Menon, Priya Mani, and Narayan in key roles. For now, fans continue to wait. Waiting for the announcement they've long hoped for. Because Jananayagan is no longer just a film. It's a farewell, a statement, and perhaps the final bridge between Thalapathy the superstar and Vijay the leader. Vipranjali Sethi, Entertainment Bureau, India Today.
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0: Where I get you all the closing action on the Lal Street. First up, let's take a look at what's hot in the corporate and the financial world. D Street is in buying mode. You can see benchmark indices trading firmly higher, with the Sensex now up by over 400 points. The Nifty crossing 24,100 mark. There is strength in IT stocks, pharma index, as well as the oil and gas counters, which are helping the market shrug off Friday's profit taking. Worst is behind us. Quant's Sandeep Tandon has expected that market highs by November could be seen. He also says foreign investors are also near its selling exhaustion. He also sees opportunity in small caps, power, telecom, and infrastructure. Gold and silver trade higher on the MCX. Gold gains 1,300 rupees, now to trade at 1.48 lakh rupees per 10 grams. Silver prices surge 5,000 rupees in today to now trade at 2.38 lakh rupees a kilo. There are reports of progress in US-Iran peace talks, triggering fresh buying interest. India's EV boom shows no signs of slowing down. According to Vahan registration data, EV registrations have now touched 2.02 lakh units by June 21st, already higher than June's 2025's full month figure. Overall vehicle registrations are also up nearly 20% year on year. The American dream may get tougher for Indian students. A major US visa overhaul will replace flexible student stays with fixed timelines, potentially increasing compliance requirements, extension requests, and immigration uncertainty. We'll straight away look at how the markets are trading at this point in time. We're just about 27 minutes away from the day's close, 100 points higher, holding on to the opening gains as well as far as the markets are concerned. But it's been a narrow band of trade and some choppiness in that space as well. Now, when we look at the Nifty Bank, that's in fact inched to the day's high level. That's where some more buying is emerging, about 0.5% higher for this one. IT stocks are coming back out of underperformance of last week. You're also seeing pharma index trending higher. Barring FMCG, rest all of the sectors are in fact trading up. You can see India VIX also down by about 2-odd%. That's also supporting the current sentiments of risk on trade onto the D Street as well. When we look at the kind of key stocks that are gaining as far as the Nifty movers and Nifty laggards are concerned, let's pull up some of those big gainers in front of you. We have Cipla from the pharma pack, Infosys, Dr. Reddy's again from the pharma pack, IT Pharma, the defensives definitely looking up. Reliance Industries is up by 1.3%. Remember, this is right after the OFS has been, the DRHP has been filed for Jio IPO. You're also looking at the big laggards at this point, IndusInd Bank, Asian Paints, Titan. These are the stocks that are down by 1 to 2.5% in the session today. You're looking at Trent, Power Grid and Nestle. Some kind of a profit taking that is being seen at this point in time. But let's welcome our guest on board. We have Kshitish Mahajan joining in on this program with us to share with us a fresh take on the markets. Let's welcome Kshitish. Hi, warm welcome to you, Kshitish. Good to have you with us. First up, your take on the markets at this point in time. We are holding up above 24,100. Where do you see the markets headed? We are now more or less discounting the kind of worries and overhangs that the markets had in terms of the war, in terms of the trade talks, in terms of the domestic worries as well. A lot seems to be coming together. Does it augur well? And now we have these big bang announcements of IPOs of NSE and Jio as well. Will that augur well for the markets?
1: Well, good afternoon, Sakshi. And I totally 100% echo what you are saying. Couple of things, I think, which can be a game spoiler here. One is, obviously, we have Brent around 78, 79. If it can hold up sub 80, I think that's really, very positive for us, because 85% crude we import, and it's a big dent on our CAD, and it creates a lot of question mark on our currency also, because every time we spend a lot of dollars to buy that crude. Second, obviously, when you have big IPOs coming your way, which in the size of, Reliance Jio or NSE. So every time a big IPO comes, it broadways your market. So it's widening your markets. new investors come. If you remember any of the big name, when they come in the market, you see a lot of demat accounts getting open, new accounts, new people come to the market. So I think these are two names which most of the street was waiting for quite some time. Now they are there. I think it will further broad base the market. Third important aspect is if we can put some halt to this crisis on the Middle East side. I think that can be a big game changer for Indian capital market, also. And one other thing, I think the results were for the entire quarterly numbers on many of the sector side were really very good. So I see that, yes, to some extent, valuations are lucrative. You'll see much more flows towards small and mid-cap space because they have been really bashed badly after October 2024. And we have seen month of April where we have seen very good flows. And my sense is further we'll see flows. And at the same time, the entire construct of Nifty getting changed over the next 3-4 years' time, that's what you'll see. So you'll have many players, many new entities. My sense is with regard to power, with regard to AI, with regard to data centers coming in the foot of Nifty in the next 3-4 years' time.
0: Okay, all right. So those are the kind of important triggers that you need to watch out for, viewers, in case you're an equity investor. But let's also talk about how the American dream may get tougher for Indian students. The US is replacing its long-standing flexible F1 student visa system with fixed admission periods, a change that could actually bring more paperwork, higher costs and greater uncertainty for thousands who are pursuing higher education in America. So what exactly is changing and why are lawmakers really pushing back? We have Pranay Upadhyay joining in with all those details. Warm welcome to you, Pranay. Good to have you with us. But this is not good news coming in for Indian students having that American dream. Slowly and gradually, the stance is getting tougher. Several steps have been initiated over the last 6 months of Trump's tenure as well. Give us an understanding. How big is this impact going to be for Indian students at large?
2: Sakshi, first of all, we have to understand, Atra, that what Trump administration is trying to do is a major overhaul of their visa policy. This is not directed against Indian student per se or Indian nationals per se, but certainly since Indian students are the biggest beneficiary, the number of Indian student registered in U.S. university is over 3.5 lakhs. So you can very well imagine that how big chunk of the U.S. visa system, especially the student visa, is being taken by the Indian students. So definitely any change will impact the student community, those who are aspiring to be to join the U.S. universities. What Trump administration is trying to do here, they are trying to change the they are trying to make the visa scrutiny more stringent. The the scrutiny of their paperwork, their documents, their background, everything very stricter. And that's why. And also now the proposed change in the new visa system, especially the F visas, which is the student visa, or the J visas, which is for the exchange program, or the I visa, which is for journalists like us. They're trying to change the various rules and regulation. But as far as the F visas are concerned, they're trying to change the entire visa regime for the students from status student status to tenure based system. As in, like for any course which you are trying to get enrolled, they are going to make it specific to that course. And for a further extension, say about someone who tries and join the undergrad program, and now or after completion of the undergrad program want to join another university for the postgrad program, he or she has to apply again, and that it will involve that will incur greater more cost in terms of more uncertainty. And even if someone doesn't or if someone failed to complete the course, then they will add to their uncertainty. So there are many things which will augur a more insecurity among the student community from India, or for the international student community.
0: Absolutely. This is definitely not coming in as good news. If you perhaps fail to complete a semester, then this uncertainty rises. In case you complete it on time, but you have to reapply because if you're looking at job scenario, that will also be under question now. So all of those things will pan out. We'll continue to get more details on this from you as and when more clarity emerges there. Pranay, thanks a lot for that. But there's another big breaking news coming in, viewers, and this is with regards to how the UAE could be latest BrahMos customer of India. This is as per Reuters that we are getting to know. India is in talks with the UAE for sales and talks on the sale of flagship defense systems. Reuters has also pointed out that the talks could include BrahMos missiles. Akshatir, also one of the systems being discussed at this point in time. Let me go across to our senior executive editor, Gaurav Sawant from India Today, to give us an understanding of how to really look at this entire space at this point in time. What does it mean for India, Gaurav? And, you know, how big is this situation? This has not been reported before. What is the state of the talks that are happening between US, UAE and India at this point in time? What would it mean?
3: So the United Arab Emirates has shown tremendous interest, not just in the BrahMos supersonic cruise missile, but as India and UAE intensify their security, comprehensive security partnership. It's the Akash surface-to-air missile system, the Akash Tir integrated air defense system, which is AI-enabled, and BrahMos supersonic cruise missiles. The two countries, they've realized that their close partnership holds both countries in great stead, especially after Operation Sindoor, when the world saw the superb performance of the BrahMos supersonic cruise missile that decimated multiple Pakistani air bases and terrorist launch pads and training centers. There is a tremendous demand for BrahMos. As you well know, initially it was just the Philippines, the first customer for BrahMos supersonic cruise missiles, and then Indonesia showed interest, Vietnam showed interest. They are buying the BrahMos cruise missiles, and BrahMos, as you well know, is a land, sea and air launched missile. It's a supersonic cruise missile. The export version is about 290 kilometers. It's 2.8 times the speed of sound. Nothing wow. can intercept this missile, nothing in the world. India, of course, for our own self, is making the BrahMos missile that the air launch version can go hit a target 800 kilometers away, 3 times the speed of sound, so nothing can intercept it. And since it's a cruise missile, very difficult for it, the way it's shaped, very difficult for any radar to intercept it. But it's not just the UAE. There are other countries that are also showing interest in the BrahMos supersonic cruise missile and the Akash Tir system and Akash surface-to-air missile system. So a lot of Indian exports. And if I may, you know, for business, it's really good, because if I take you back to 2013-14, India's exports, and especially military exports, they were just about $81 million. But now they've shot up to almost $4.2 billion between 2013-14 and 25-26.
0: Gaurav, could you also highlight, does it put India directly in competition with the US influence? How would you look at that aspect now?
3: So India's always believed in especially since this government came to power, in being able to export military hardware, manufacture military hardware in India and then export it. Because then your sphere of influence grows in an area, that your dependencies and interdependencies with those countries, they increase. And especially across this region, if countries were to buy Indian military hardware, made in India military hardware, it's not only much cheaper than what comes from Western countries, it's also in many instances much better, readily available. And, you know, there is a partnership that's built for decades. You know, I was just interviewing the head of the BrahMos systems, and he told me, so this is a missile. You're not only selling the missile, what you're also doing is you're making a partnership where you'll be servicing it, you'll be maintaining it, you'll be upgrading it, you will be giving it a life extension after 2 decades, 2.5 decades. So, you know, this is a partnership with those countries that is being established for the next 2 to 3 decades. And imagine rising from just 81 million 10 years ago, 12 years ago, to now $4.1 billion, and then going even higher. 35,000 crore is what you've achieved, and what you hope to achieve is much more in the decade ahead.
0: Absolutely. And Gaurav, we are already looking at the stock markets react sharply. Bharat Dynamics and BEL, both are these stocks that are at the day's high point. Over 1% gain for BEL, and Bharat Dynamics also rallying in trade with, of course, the discussions ongoing between UAE and India to acquire some of our flagship defense systems, including BrahMos supersonic cruise missile and Akash Tir air defense network. Thank you so much, Gaurav, for sharing with us the importance of this big news development that's coming in. Of course, the defense space will be largely in focus. Let me go across to our guest, Kshitij Marjan, CEO of Complete Circle, who's with us on the program. Kshitij, how would you look at this big news flow that's coming in? UAE now in talks with India to acquire BrahMos and Akashtir. What does it mean for the defence sector that has actually been, largely consolidating for the last 6 months to 1 year? Not big bang returns have been seen here. But as and when, what Gaurav was saying is that our exports have multifold, from the times if we look at in the last 10 years. Looking at the government's focus now on Atmanirbhar Bharat in terms of defence and also on exports and the news flow that's coming in.
1: So it's a welcome news, Sakshi. And my sense is from importing everything with regard to defence now, we are able to manufacture more than 60% here in India only. And total push is there to Made in India campaign. And boss, this is just one of the opportunities which you are seeing from Philippines or Dubai. You have a lot more queries coming your way. And I think it's going to be a very big opportunity. They're talking about $5 billion of export on the defense side. And not only missile, but defense system, your UV radar system, your drones, everything. And many, many marquee names are working in that field. I think it's a combination of each and every component, like in a car, that everything will work for India. And herein, we have five-year defense system if it comes to an aerial strike. And that also works really in the best spirit. Now, in fact, that some part of the technology has been done by Russia on the BrahMos side, but they want us to make BrahMos for them also here in India. So I think we have to step up the facilities. I can tell you one thing from what I can make out while meeting and visiting these plants, that there's a clear mandate by the government that they have to step up the facility by 2 or 3 times in the next 3 to 4 years' time. And they are doing that. And, if the situation, and we have seen the situation where it was more like a two-way war, because China was supplying to India when Operation Sindoor was going on. China was supplying to Pakistan and then Operation Sindoor was going on. So if it's a three-way war, let's say, for example, we have a lot more to do as a defense within a country. And as well as there is an opportunity which will open up outside also. So multiple things will happen now, when it comes to small things like hand grenades, missiles, rocket system. So France is in talks with many of Indian companies for Pinaka rockets. They've done some testing also in Rajasthan. So every country doesn't require a 2,000 kilometer range or 1,000 kilometer range missile. For Dubai, all the Middle East subcontinent is captured in very small distance trajectory.
0: Absolutely.
1: I think with the given estimates what we are talking about, this is one of the best things which has been made in the world. And I think we'll have a lot more things coming our way.
0: Yeah. Over 1% gain for the defense index, viewers. It's at the day's high level, and you can clearly see now 1.5% higher, absolutely at the day's high momentum after this news flow that we've broken for you on India today right here. Let's move forward, viewers, and try and understand more about markets. Markets have bounced back sharply from the April lows, and we have seen Quant Mutual Fund founder and CIO Sandeep Tandon, who believes now the worst may be already behind us. In a conversation with Business Today's Shreyal Patnagar, Sandeep Tandon has said that the market setup remains constructive and even also sees the possibility of a fresh all-time high by coming November. Let's listen into what he had to say.
4: So frankly speaking, for nearly from two and a half months, right from 1st April, we have been talking about that worst is behind us. And you said it's a time to capitalize the opportunity, not get capitulated. And thesis has been played out. So we have showcased that made micro small cap has a potential to outperform. We turned positive in 1st April in these spaces where we have been negative from July 2024. I think the background is constructive. Now, if you say where everything is hunky-dory, everything looks good, the answer is no. But I think when we say worst is getting over or is largely over, then you have to keep a constructive mind. By December 2025, it looks far superior than what you're looking at. January 2025, so something similar. I will not be surprised if you see market making all-time high maybe in November itself. So I think, but what is important, I said, the levels of the indices is not important this year.
0: Okay, let's also shift focus to the auto sector now, viewers. India's auto market is accelerating sharply in the month of June. We are seeing vehicle registration surge 20% year on year. And the biggest surprise is that EV sales continue to break records, while passenger vehicles, two-wheelers, as well as commercial vehicles, all have clocked in strong growth, pointing to robust consumer demand across the board. For more on this, I'm now joined by my colleague Chetan Bhutani, who's getting us all of those details. Chetan, seems like the auto sector is in the fast lane. Constantly, every month, we have been reporting higher numbers, and now the Vahan data points out to record numbers of EV sales and strong data across the board as well?
5: Well, absolutely, Sakshi. If all goes well, we still have about 8 days to end the month, probably, because last month we saw growth of 27%, and till 22nd June, we have already seen a growth of 20%. So, in all, we're expecting the growth of June to surpass the month of May, because next 10 days, we'll also see some buying. But however, passenger vehicle still remains the king of the board with 23% growth year-on-year, with 3.33 lakh units being sold. That's a massive number. Two-wheeler registrations have risen from 14% previous month to 19% already. And we are seeing about 30% odd growth in the last month to about nearly 20% already underway. So clearly, Maruti Suzuki, Mahindra would be leading the pack, as we are seeing along with Tata Motors. And of course, in two-wheeler space, we would be seeing Ather Energy in the electric vehicle space, with Bajaj Auto also leading the pack along with TVS. Similarly, in the two-wheeler space, we are also seeing about 27% odd growth. So clearly, in the next 8 days, if a good buying happens, the party will be continuing on the auto sector as well, with robust sales going on.
0: Absolutely. Thanks a lot, Chetan, for getting us those details. Coming back to Kshitij now to take a fresh take on the auto sector as a whole. Kshitij, you just saw that data coming in for the auto sector. And I want to understand from you, one, on the EV space, what's your stance as a market and participant, especially given what has happened over the last 2 to 3 weeks, extreme amount of debate and focus on the kind of fuels that we are having, flex fuels that we are looking at. People who were probably looking at their next purchase right now are thinking twice and thrice that whether they should go for ICE vehicles at all or just completely shift to EVs to avoid the hassle of what may come in next as far as ethanol blends are concerned. So how would you look at, what's happening in the world of auto, and which are the segments you're most positive on?
1: So, Sakshi, first of all, I think manufacturing has to play a very important role. We are a very young nation, 31 years is the average age, and you'll see a lot of blue-collar jobs getting created, and auto is one field where you'll see a lot of momentum will happen on the manufacturing side. On the GDP side, also 9% contribution of manufacturing is through auto only, if you see. Not only domestic sales, as well as your international sales also, all these companies are doing really well. Second, coming on to whether EV or ICE, all I'm saying is right now, in terms of penetration, we have a long way. There's a very long runway ahead of us where we have to look at it, that what type of numbers which we can target. So 27% you're talking about, if you ask me, my sense is this will grow at 40% plus, because one, as you rightly mentioned, there's a big gap between the price of fuel which you are paying and EV charging. That's there. Second, there's a lot of gig economy through which operates now through your EV platform only. So I think this both combination will make things really, really good for India, as well as not only for India, but for countries where they are exporting also, including Africa. So my sense is, in auto, what we are looking at, we're looking at a value chain of companies which are making smart locking system. We're looking at a value chain of companies which are into giving EV solutions. We are looking at businesses which are providing IT solutions to various companies. We evaluate a company on the basis of per car kit value or per scooter or per bike kit value. That's what we are doing at our end. So I think there are many such businesses. Whenever you play a theme, as you said, that if auto is a theme, play through the entire value chain. Let's take, for example, on the car side, what's the best selling SUV car? What is in the company which is doing good into tractors? Someone who's doing good into EV car or EV bikes, as you said. Someone who's providing EV solution. Someone who's actually looking at some smart locking system. Someone who's on the IT side. So just play the entire value chain and give some allocation. And you'll see the sector doing very well. We as a house, we are very bullish on auto sector.
0: Bullish on auto space as a whole. Okay, let me also come, we just lightly alluded to the big bang IPOs, but we must discuss this space very closely. Both NSE and Reliance Jio have filed their DRHPs with the SEBI, which means that the you know, they're inching closer to their D-Street debut and launching of their IPOs as well. These are two mega IPOs, you know, the size that we have never witnessed in the history of stock markets. Together, they're going to be raising somewhere around 65,000 odd crore rupees and mammoth valuations as well. Because they are also large conglomerates and, you know, there is also a heightened interest from global investors, from mutual funds, from retail investors, all alike at this point in time. I want to understand one thing. When such mega IPOs come in, what happens to the secondary markets? Do you see some kind of a liquidity, you know, extraction that will happen from secondary markets and go to the primary markets? Will people start saving up on cash? Therefore, what should be the understanding over the next couple of months till the time we see these IPOs come in?
1: So secondary market always expands when these type of IPOs come. As you know, there is enough buzz in the market. As I said in my initial statement, a lot of new people will come to capital market space. Moreover, now, SBI is there, Sachi. Your money gets logged in for 3, 4, maybe 5 days' time. So yes, you need to park some money if you need to buy shares in capital markets. But at the same time, allocation is as per the given number. So for some time, maybe the liquidity will get sucked in, but there will be a lot of new money which will flow in also. So my sense is there will be a lot of domestic institution and foreign institution will be participating here. On a retail market size, yeah, the size is small. And you see the market getting expanded. A lot of people who are bidding on the sideline that maybe let's see, market will get fine. Then maybe I'll start my allocation towards mutual fund or direct stocks. You'll see those all type of clients will come in and jump in. Any big IPO which has come in the past, whether Reliance Industries, if you remember, Reliance Power was there. Although the company has not done well in 2008, but it led to opening of a lot of demat accounts at that point in time. So I think whenever there's a big name and good names when they hit the market, you'll have much more players coming to capital market. At the same time, market get expanded. At the same time, width of your capital market increases. Now you have single company which are more than Indian market cap. When you these type of IPOs coming and which will add, like my sense is, your Jio will be around 130. That's what they are saying, 125 to 130 billion. And your NSE will be around, overall market cap will be around 50 billion USD. So I think that type of wealth, new, you know, $180 billion as a whole will come in the market and will broad-base the market. So I think, yes, obviously, you'll see shares trading which are free float that's only getting traded, but overall depth of market increases a lot. So I think this is good for a country. Maybe it will again spark the ignition with regard to more and more IPOs companies getting listed, which was for some time now on the back foot.
0: Okay. No, another question a lot of people would have is that we are seeing a worldwide phenomenon of mega IPOs. We just witnessed SpaceX, you know, getting launched in the US. We are also waiting OpenAI, Anthropic. Back home, we have NSE and Jio. You know, in the US, what is being talked about is these mega IPOs could actually point out to a market top in the US, because these IPOs are coming in at a time when the markets in the US have already risen to record high levels and have been rallying. India, on the other side, has been underperforming since last 2 years vis-a-vis other developed and emerging markets. How would you see then the comparison between mega IPOs of India, what it presents for the Indian markets, and what happens in the world?
1: Little weird, what you see in US, you are right to give 95 to 100 price to sales. In India, some company which is actually generating earning for you, we are not ready to give a multiple of 25, 30 also to a new IPO. Second, if you see, you know, if someone raised capital in US, now NVIDIA is raising another $25 billion. It's a listed company which is more than $4 trillion of market cap. They're raising capital. You reward that company and you reward that market. You reward that company in that market. In India, if some company will raise capital to do some expansion, you know, normally we see that market punishes that stock. So I think there's a difference of approach. But I think that day is not far when you will see in companies in India also, you know, coming out with these big numbers, these big market caps.
0: Yeah.
1: And I think maybe it's a start with NSE and Jio.
0: Absolutely. The markets have shut shop, viewers. We are above 24,050 for sure. 24,087 is where we have ended the session at, about 0.3% higher, although we've cooled off from the day's high point. But when we look at the Nifty Bank, that's done a tad better than the Nifty. And we've seen most of the sectors end higher, barring FMCG today. We've seen the pharma index up by 1.3%. We've seen the oil and gas index about 0.8% higher. IT index up by 0.7%. Even the broader markets holding about 0.3% up in the session. FMCG, on the other hand, has dropped by about 0.5%. But the large sentiment has still stayed on the positive side. Remember, however, that this is a holiday-shortened week and we just have three more sessions to go for the markets for this week. But we have a lot of our questions coming in for Kshitij. Kshitij, we'll ask you the questions that our viewers have sent you. Our first question is from Varanasi. Ashok Singh has asked this question to you. He says, I've invested heavily in defense stocks. So is it a good stock time to add these stocks for the next 1 year or so?
1: So I think, sir, if you can track these companies personally, you understand the sector personally, you listen to their earning calls, go through the balance sheets. And if you know the overall understanding about this sector, then maybe it makes sense to add more. Otherwise, take a fund route, but if you ask me, this sector is going to do very well over next 5 to 10 years time. And I think it has such an economic moat. Now, Sakshi, let's say if anybody will have some $1 million in their pocket and they want to start something new, we will talk about fintech or food tech or some other tech. Nobody's going to talk about to have a plant in some jungle or remote area to make explosives. Okay. So I think just look at it, do a fund route if you don't understand much.
0: All right. Okay, we're completely out of time on this edition. Thank you so much, Kshitij, for being with us and for guiding all our viewers there on the insights and opportunities in the markets. Viewers, we'll wrap here. In case you have any questions about your mutual funds, stocks-related queries, send them to us on the WhatsApp number that's flashing on your screen. Till that time, thank you so much for watching in. We'll be back with morning coverage tomorrow morning at 9:05 a.m. Stay tuned for that.
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0: faction of Uddhav Thackeray faction rather of the Shiv Sena is concerned. News is coming in while facing a parliamentary split here. Uddhav Thackeray has tried to keep his states flocked together. The Sena UBD chief is holding a meeting with all his MLAs and MLCs is what we're learning at this point in time. Mustafa Sheikh has got the very latest. This is in fact Uddhav Thackeray trying to do what he can to salvage the situation. Talk to us about what's really going on here and to what extent has he been able to do damage control?
1: Well, on one side, we are awaiting that six MPs who have rebelled from Shiv Sena UBT will join Eknath Shinde's Shiv Sena in his presence. On the other hand, in Mumbai, as the first day of monsoon session, Uddhav Thackeray has called for a meeting of his legislative body. All the MLAs and MLCs have been called for this meeting at their party office in Shivalay in Nariman Point. Now, Uddhav Thackeray, Aditya Thackeray and other MLAs and MLCs of Shiv Sena UBT are present in the meeting which is undergoing right now. They are saying that party strategic moves are going to be discussed in this meeting, but it remains a very looming time on them, because after the MPs, it is being said that Eknath Shinde is eyeing MLAs from Uddhav Thackeray faction and he's been able to successfully divide two-thirds of his MLA. So that's the buzz due to which this meeting has been called. Before MLAs rebelled, there was a meeting called of the rebels also. One of the rebel MLAs, Sanjay Dana Patil, had physically come, but later he had gone to Eknath Shinde. Something like this similarly may happen to the MLAs. Shiv Sena UBT chief Uddhav Thackeray is trying his best to salvage the situation somehow, remaining MLAs as they are there. But if funds are not given, they are not winning local elections, it seems for the MLAs it's a better option to go to a party which is in government and enjoy the rest of their term. Back to you.
0: Absolutely. Be with us just to tell our viewers that we are expecting to hear from the leaders who are all set to join quit the Shiv Sena, the UBT faction, which is the Uddhav Thackeray faction here. Uddhav Thackeray doing what he can to keep his cadre together, to keep his flock together. But it does appear right now, Mustafa, that these attempts are going to be rather futile. We're expecting six of them to, in fact, speak with the press anytime. Now you're sending in these pictures as well. Explain them.
1: Well, yes, as we were seeing that in the background of this MP's rebellion, Uddhav Thackeray has called for this meeting of the MLAs. Currently, Shiv Sena Shinde faction leaders have started saying that after one operation, there will be another Operation Tiger, which suggests of the faction rebellion in the MLAs. And later, they may also come to local bodies and take away corporators of Shiv Sena UBT faction. And somehow, because the previous cases of Shiv Sena, the previous cases in Goa Assembly, all these cases are pending in Supreme Court about the two-third division. They have not been...
0: That's right. We will try and, in fact, we will connect with Mustafa in a moment from now and also get you the very latest. What we also know is that there was a press conference expected of the six leaders, all set to, in fact, quit the Uddhav Sena faction of Uddhav Thackeray faction of the Shiv Sena in a huddle now. Of course, this is the second time the Shiv Sena is getting split at this point in time. And this story is developing from Lucknow, where there's been a massive fire at a coaching center. These are pictures coming in as a fire engulfed a center. Man jumps from the center to save his life. Shocking pictures coming in, and we advise viewer discretion at this point in time. These images could be, in fact, disturbing for many viewers. Firefighting personnel are engaged in relief and rescue operations on a war footing. Thankfully, at least as of now, no casualties have been reported, but these are dramatic pictures coming in from a fire that has taken place at a coaching center in Lucknow. Samar Srivastav getting in the very latest on that story. I understand that he's at the spot and this has happened. Tell us more. This is a fire that you're telling us about at the coaching come gaming institute. This is in Aliganj area of Lucknow. Samar, what more can you tell us?
2: Life.
0: Samar.
2: We are on the spot right here, and what we have got to know currently from the senior police officials, there was a gaming zone right over here and a pet shop. There was no coaching center as claimed by the senior police officials posted here. As you see the visuals out here, this is the fire of a gaming zone. And right next to that particular gaming zone center, they used to develop the software of the games. Is the computer showroom seems to be. And you can clearly see the visuals out here that the officials are right here, right over here. As you can clearly see, the fire has in a way occupied the entire area. Though the fire has been partially doused, as you can see, the visuals of the smoke coming around. And this is clearly a kind of situation which you can clearly understand. You can clearly see a lot of people out here stationed in large numbers. As you see, the senior police officials, we are showing you in the visuals. As you see, several fire tenders also are right over here. They have come here to douse the fire. The big update is here that this rescue operation has been partially completed. And if you see the fire tenders out here, a lot of fire tenders have been stationed right over here. And what we know so far, it was the gaming zone. It was not the coaching center. It was the gaming zone. And that's what we see from the ground. As you clearly see the visuals out here, this is a big fire. As you see the residents of other localities also stationed over the balcony and showing you the things right here. What we are getting from the police officials right over here, you can understand that many have jumped from here to save their lives. But a bigger question is how the fire started. How the fire started, that's the bigger question out here. That there was a gaming zone. They used to prepare the software of the games and be it from there or from the pet shop. These are the two major things which we can clearly see. That could be the reason behind that. There was no coaching center. What we are getting from the senior police officials right over here, as you see, there is a situation of panic right over here, and the visuals clearly telling a story about the ground situation. But as far as we know from the information right over here, the situation has come under the control and rescue operation has been completed more than partially. Back to you.
0: Okay, so please do confirm once for us, Samarth, and give that clarity for our viewers. Was this a gaming zone which caught fire, or was this a coaching center? Was this a gaming zone next to the coaching center that caught fire, if any clarity? On that front, you did mention the rescue work has been completed, so nobody inside the building just as of now?
2: Claimed by the senior police officials right over here. Well, exactly, there was no coaching center as of now, what is being claimed by the senior police officials right over here. It was the gaming zone and also a pet shop. What we are getting from the visuals, and as we see from the police officials, it was the gaming zone where they used to develop the software of those particular games. Back to you.
0: All right, these are images coming in right now, and we have these pictures, dramatic images from a few moments ago where somebody just jumped out of the building. Talk to us, Samarth, if at all you have any information on how many people have been injured. You know, you do tell us that right now that there are no casualties, isn't it? Samarth.
2: Well, what we are getting from sources, there is no casualty as of now. But what we can clearly see, it's a situation of panic, a lot of smoke all over there. As you see the visuals out here, as clearly the smoke is still coming out from this particular place.
0: These are dramatic pictures coming in, and also it could be, to tell our viewers, disturbing for some of our viewers. So we advise viewer discretion. One man has jumped out of the building and thankfully he saved his life in doing so. Fire dousing operations are underway with smoke billowing out of that gaming zone that caught fire, like Samarth has confirmed to us. It wasn't a coaching center, but at the gaming zone that caught fire. On the right side of your screen, the very moment a man who jumped out of the building there and then, well, in fact, saved his life. Images on your screen are from Lucknow, viewers, where a fire has been reported at a gaming zone, is what we know. The images are from Lucknow's Aliganj area. We will be getting you more on that. For the moment, it's time for a quick commercial break here.
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1: Good evening and welcome to the 4 p.m. Bulletin on India Today. I'm Pooja Shali. I'm going to tell you as the top story this evening comes in from Maharashtra. Is it end game for the Thackeray? But what's happening? Let's begin first with the headlines. In just a short while, we're expecting the six rebel MPs likely to merge with Shinde Shiv Sena. Uddhav camp lashing out at the rebel MPs, calling them traitors. Several students missed the NET re-examination due to traffic chaos allegedly caused by Congress event in Bengaluru, as the charge has come in from some of the aspirants' parents. Denied entry, some girls are seen climbing the campus gate. NET aspirants seen in tears after being denied entry. Politics speaks over students missing the examination in Bengaluru. BJP MP Tejasvi Surya slamming the Congress, says Rahul shedding crocodile tears but choosing examination day to conduct a rally. PM Modi waited at the airport for 45 minutes so that students won't face trouble. Karnataka Mantri hits back, accuses misinformation by the BJP. Karnataka BJP turmoil over cross-voting. MLC polls, BJP lawmakers cross-vote. All hell breaks loose. BJP plans temple oath, allegiance oath for BJP MLAs at Dharamsthala. Union Minister nixes BJP's Dharamsthala. Big endorsement for Make in India. Sources say UAE is engaged with India over possible export of BrahMos missile and Akash 3.

0: Top story coming in first from Bengaluru. Remember, there was this cross-voting charge that had come in that led to increase in Congress MLCs and the cross-voting that was done by the BJP-JDS legislators. Now, as a fallout of that, BJP National President Nitin Naveen has summoned state's leader of opposition R. Ashok and party state chief B.Y. Vijayendra to Delhi tomorrow by afternoon. Both have been pulled up by the high command. Earlier today, Union Minister Prahlad Joshi spoke to B.Y. Vijayendra, suggesting him not to take MLAs to Dharamsala Temple and pledge they did not cross-vote. That was the plan earlier that was happening, but Prahlad Joshi has spoken to B.Y. Vijayendra and suggested him not to take the MLAs to Dharamsala Temple, make them pledge they did not cross-vote, don't do anything like that. And by noon tomorrow, B.Y. Vijayendra has to arrive in Delhi. He has to be speaking with the top leadership of the Bharatiya Janata Party and meet President Nitin Naveen. Also to accompany him will be the leader of opposition, R. Ashok. So remember what had happened basically in Karnataka. There were MLCs elections that had happened. And because of the cross-voting, Congress got a step up. I want to immediately bring in India Today's editor, Nagarjun Dwarkanath. Nagarjun, you tell me, this clearly looks like BJP is sharpening charge against those in authority in Karnataka BJP. What is likely to happen? And no MLA is going to Dharamsthala Temple now.
1: Well, the seniors have suggested the party should not take MLAs to temple because you should not pull the temple in the party politics, is what Prahlad Joshi and other senior leaders have suggested to the state leadership. And now, National President Nitin Naveen has summoned both Vijayendra, R. Ashok, as well as the in-charge from Karnataka for BJP, that's Radha Mohan Agarwal, who was an MP before. All the three will be meeting the National President tomorrow at 12 noon at the party office in Delhi. What we are picking up from our sources is that Nitin Naveen is going to ask them what transpired during the cross-voting and why did that both the leaders were caught unaware, and was the party not prepared or anticipated this would happen, and overall party leadership that's happening in Karnataka.

0: And what more can the state leadership do and get the path right is what will be discussed in the crucial meeting at 12 noon tomorrow.
1: All right, thank you very much. For now, we'll be tracking what happens to BY Vijayendra now tomorrow afternoon.

0: A top story this evening is coming from Maharashtra. Now, Uddhav Balasaheb Thackeray wants to ensure, even if some members of parliament may have jumped ship, the remaining, at least the MLAs and MLCs, should keep the flock together. And that is one of the reasons that the Sena UBT chief is holding a meeting with all the MLAs and MLCs. 17 out of 20 MLAs and 5 MLCs are attending the meeting. MLS Sanjay Darkar, Rahul Patil, Sanjay Portnis have not yet arrived for the meeting. MLC Sunil Shinde has informed he's in his native location, will not come. Now, this is interesting. Now, the members of parliament, we know at least 6 are likely to do a press conference in just a short while, and we'll go across to that. But in a meeting of the MLAs and MLCs, also some are missing. At least in the legislators, 17 out of 20 and 5 MLCs are attending the meeting. But the 3 who have not arrived have given reason for that. I want to immediately bring in Mustafa Sheikh for the latest on this. Mustafa, yes, tell me now, because the ones who are not attending the MLA-MLC meeting, do they have a justified reason or are we looking at something here?
1: Well, that's true that out of the 20 MLAs which Shiv Sena UBT has, 3 MLAs have not yet arrived, and as of now there is no reason as to why they have not arrived. Legislative Council members, UBT has 6 MLCs, and out of which 5 have arrived, and one person has informed about his non-arrival, and he has said that because he is in native place and he has to do some work there, that's why he has not been able to attend this meeting. So these are 3 total unreported MLAs which we are hearing from now. But when this meeting is over, which is being taken by Uddhav Thackeray, Aditya Thackeray and Sanjay Raut are present in this meeting. Once that meeting is over, we will know exact reasons why these 3 MLAs were not able to come, or maybe some of them, one or two of them, may come later when the meeting is about to end. So something like this is building up at the meeting of the MLAs. Now, this is a tense situation for Uddhav Thackeray, because after having a 2/3 split in the Member of Parliament, there have been indications from the member of Shinde faction that now there will be another Operation Tiger, which will have the MLAs taken away from the Shiv Sena UBT. And a lot of questions are being raised on the leadership, on the functioning of this party of Shiv Sena UBT, and hence Uddhav Thackeray has to somehow try and keep all the flock together, and that's why he's taking this MLA meeting.
0: Stay on with me because the big news that's coming in, let's go across to that big breaking news coming in from Maharashtra, because that's the top focus. It's about the members of parliament. 6 rebel MPs are all set to join the Shinde Sena officially. We're expecting the press conference in just the next few minutes. We'll go across to that. Now, the 6 members of parliament will be inducted into the Shiv Sena, led by Eknath Shinde, and then they will detail their reasons. So obviously, till now, they were incommunicado. They were giving different reasons for their absence at the Uddhav Balasaheb Thackeray Sena meetings and where the interactions were happening. But now we are told when they join the Shinde Sena, and it's going to be a public spectacle, Eknath Shinde will want to project that they have been able to further split the Uddhav Balasaheb Thackeray Sena, which was once a Shiv Sena in 2022, has now become UBT Sena, Shinde Sena, and the remaining in UBT will have to see even more head out. I'm joined by Mustafa Sheikh on this. Mustafa, what time are we expecting the press conference? And finally, we'll be able to hear their version too.
1: Well, yes, this press conference was going to take place in about 3:30, but it seems that there is a delay. But what we are hearing is all the 6 members of parliament have reached the official residence of Deputy Chief Minister Eknath Shinde in called Nandanwan in Malabar Hill, which is a few kilometers away. So from there, Eknath Shinde and the 6 rebel MPs will come to YB Yashwant Rao Chavan Center, where this press conference is going to take place. As you rightly said, it will be a spectacle. It will be yet another story of how Eknath Shinde has been successful in splitting Uddhav Thackeray, raise questions about his party's functioning, strategy and future. So that's what we are expecting in some time. As we rightly said, that now this rebellion is confirmed. All the six MPs have reached official residence of Eknath Shinde. In few minutes from the Eknath Shinde and these six MPs will come to YB Chavan Center in Mumbai near Mantralaya. They will hold a press conference. We'll have to wait and see whether they speak or not. The MPs, two MPs who have till now spoken, one Nagesh Patil Ashtikar from Hingoli has said that he is going from one Shiv Sena to other Shiv Sena. It is not a change in ideology. He said he was not getting funds to work in his constituency and hence he has changed the shape. Om Rajan Nimbalkar, whose father's murder case conviction happened, and all accused, including those who are political members, political rivalry, they were acquitted. And after that, it was seeming that Om Rajan Nimbalkar is somewhere on a shaky ground and that he will not join Eknath Shinde. But yesterday evening, in his home constituency, Dharashivi has made clear that he will be joining Eknath Shinde faction. He was very upset that he was not able to win any seats in the local body elections, even after working so hard for the people.
0: Okay.
1: So, yes, one of the right reasons is that everybody wants to be in power, and hence it seems that they will be joining Eknath
0: Shinde. And we are waiting for that press conference. Stay on with me. Mustafa is getting us all the latest updates. So it's going to be split 2.0 for the Shiv Sena. But that also then begs a question, what about the UBT Sena's future? Let's listen into what the Uddhav Balasaheb Thackeray Sena leaders have to say.
2: हम सारे जो यहाँ विधायक हैं, हमें भी जो स्पेशल फंड है वो कभी नहीं मिलता है। वैसे ही ना सांसदों को मिलता है। लेकिन ये लड़ाई फंड के बारे में नहीं है। लोग भी समझते हैं कि ये भाजपा का जो शासन है वो शासन 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
0: ओके ओके। Amid all of this, I have a news coming in. Remember, we are waiting for that press conference of the rebel MPs, at least six confirmed, who will be not only acknowledging that they're going to jump ship and merge with the Shinda Sena, they'll also detail the reasons about what exactly led to their departure from the UBT Sena. But it also, when, remember, what is happening is that not going to be the end of it? Is there more trouble brewing for the Balasaheb Thackeray Sena? We are told that Shinde camp MLA Murji Patel says, and I quote him here, six MPs joined the Shiv Sena today. Another operation will be held under Eknath Shinde. What's happening? What is this another operation that is being referred to? Because you remember Uddhav Balasaheb Thackeray is already organizing a meeting with MLAs and MLCs.
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0: All right, that's the big news coming in. That's is there another operation that awaits Uddhav Balasaheb Thackeray? Now, this is what is being said by Shinde Camp MLA Murji Patel after six MPs have joined the Shiv Sena and are making it official in just a short while. Another operation will be held under Eknath Shinde. So is there going to be Operation Tiger 2.0? Not the final nail and coffin for Uddhav Thackeray. And we'll be going across to the location where the press conference is scheduled. But remember, the focus first right now is on the six rebel MPs. Now, why this is important is because it will also detail about the members of parliament and their role here on. They were once Uddhav Thackeray loyalists and now today rebels joining the Shinde Sena. Sanjay Dina Patel, key Mumbai face of the UBT. In fact, there are three Sanjays among the six MPs and I'm going to tell you one by one about them. So Sanjay Dina Patel has been at the top, one of the more front runners when it comes to the senior positions in the party. However, what about the second one? Om Prakash Raj Nimbilkar. Om Prakash, and about Sanjay Dina Patel, just an addition there, vocal defender of Uddhav even after Sena split. So he was one of those big faces who had been pushing forth to stay loyal. But it was Om Prakash who was the Marathwada leader representing the UBT faction. And that is when he stayed with Uddhav post 2022 as well and helped retain the Dharashiv stronghold. So he clearly had his share of support when it came to Uddhav Thackeray. And these were people nobody would have expected would jump ship. Sanjay Jadhav, that's the second Sanjay coming in among the six. He, in fact, has been associated as a Shiv Sainik from when Balasaheb Thackeray was alive. And long time Prabhani strongman and considered an old guard loyalist. So many of them, remember, have retained their position in the party and now jumping ship. Sanjay Deshmukh, the third Sanjay among the six, UBT's lone Vidharbha member of parliament, where maximum issues of farmers also come in from. Also that he was the big 2024 victory for Uddhav camp and has been, in fact, because it's Vidharbha, he was seen as the one expanding beyond Mumbai for the Uddhav Balasaheb Thackeray Sena, and he managed to pull it off after the split as well. Let's go across to Bausaheb Vakchare, veteran grassroots leader, strong rural connect compared to others who are more Mumbai centric. He had a rural connect as well, and like other loyalists, was a trusted man when it came to the organization skills of it. Nagesh Patil Ashtikar, a former MLA, seasoned leader, stayed with Uddhav Thackeray again even after the split had happened in 2022, and key Marathwada organizers. So these, remember, are the ones, and in fact, he's been seen as one of the front runners to lead that faction now. But six loyalists who possibly Uddhav Thackeray hadn't expected will jump ship have done so and now joining with the Shiv Sena. Let's listen in now to what Home Minister Amit Shah had said with this Operation Tiger that's happening.
9: मेरे साथ उपस्थित मेरे मित्र और महाराष्ट्र के लोकप्रिय मुख्यमंत्री श्रीमान देवेंद्र फडणवीस जी, अब शिवसेना के अध्यक्ष और महाराष्ट्र के उप मुख्यमंत्री श्री एकनाथ शिंदे जी, पहले शिंदे जी के पीछे शिवसेना शिंदे गुट कहना पड़ता था, अब कोई गुट बचा नहीं है, एक ही शिवसेना हो गई है।
0: So we'll go across to that location as and when the press conference happens. And I wonder what is the delay about when it was scheduled at around 3 p.m. But moving on for now, the NEET re-examination finally happened successfully across the states. But there were some glitches too, and not technical ones. Some were even heart-wrenching. For example, an incident that took place in Bengaluru has shocked everyone. In one of the instances, there are girls who are seen jumping over the main gate to enter into the campus premises, which is the examination center. Now, the reason was that they were slightly late in arrival and the gates had closed. It was a desperate attempt to enter the center. But with the main gate shut, visuals showed the students scaling the gate to enter the campus. They were, of course, stopped short as the inner gate to examination hall had already been locked, bringing their attempt to an end. But this led to a war of words. Now, the war of words happened after the BJP launched a blistering attack on Congress, accusing it, by quoting some of the parents, to say that students are being politicized and calling the episode evidence of what seems real political mindset of the opposition. It also alleges Congress leadership prioritizing political activity over student welfare. Priyank Khadge saying three people missed exams, out of which one student could not get bus on time. Another arrived with an old hall ticket. One more student missed the exam. Reason is being ascertained. So they are defending that it has nothing to do with any Congress activity or rally, that the students were late. PM Modi, meanwhile, as sources suggested, delayed his departure from Delhi airport for nearly 45 minutes to avoid traffic disruptions for students appearing for the NEET re-examination.
10: तीन बच्चे इधर अभी आए हैं, अब वो आए हैं बराबर 1:30 आए हैं, वो जब 1:30 को बराबर लॉक करके अंदर गए हो। अभी देखिए, ये तो नीट का एग्जाम आ गया, ये एक महीना पहले अनाउंस हो गया था। हर पूरा इंडिया को, ऑल इंडिया सबको मालूम है कि आज 21 को नीट एग्जाम आकर गया, मगर आज ये कांग्रेस की रैली रखी है। तो कांग्रेस की रैली किधर? इधर ही है, पैलेस ग्राउंड पे। तो 3 आवर से इधर रोड ब्लॉक है, तो बच्चे कैसे आएंगे इधर?
11: 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It's unfortunate. Now, can I be held responsible for a student who has not taken the right hall ticket? Can I be held responsible for one of the students who did not take the right bus from Magadi? See, whatever it is, we are sympathetic. But if you want to play politics, we are ready for that also. First, you apologize for the leaks. First you make the NTA chairperson resign. Then you make Dharmendra Pradhan ji resign. Then you come and talk to me.
12: ये तीन लोग ने लिखे हैं नीट बैंगलोर में. एक मागड़ी रोड से आया है, दूसरा ओल्ड पुराना हॉल टिकट लेकर आए, तीसरा आरटी नगर से लेकर आए. एंड वन सेकेंड, 11 AM द गेट्स ओपन, 1:30 PM यू आर सपोज टू रिपोर्ट. बायोमेट्रिक भी है, स्टैंडर्ड ऑपरेटिंग प्रोसीजर्स है. द गवर्नमेंट ऑफ कर्नाटका इज इश्यूड ट्रैफिक एडवाइजरी, वी हैव आल्सो इश्यूड अ हेल्पलाइन. शो मी व्हिच बीजेपी गवर्नमेंट हैज डन दिस.
13: AIADMK has also made the same allegation. They've said that
14: Sir, how do you see the blame game? BJP is alleging that the student missed the examination because of the Congress rally which was happening in near Palace grounds. How do you see this?
15: It is the political allegation making by the BJP. In the history of India, first time they failed to conduct NEET exam without taking military help. I think in the history of India, it is the first time by taking military and other forces they have conducted the exam. So to cover up their failures, they are making allegation against the Congress party. You see, one or two cases because of their personal failure, there is some problem in the Karnataka. It is, I think, one or two cases, and we made clear arrangements not to affect any examination students in Karnataka as well as in Bangalore. So one student, because of hall ticket, he had the problem, and another student, it is from the Magdi Road. It is not related to where we have conducted the program in Palace Ground. So it is totally irrelevant to our function. Just for a political allegation, BJP is making to overcome their mistake.
14: Sir, yesterday there were three students who have missed examination, and the BJP is alleging that they missed the examination because of the Congress rally which was happening on near the Palace grounds. Sir, how do you see this particular?
16: No, that's right. Actually, to Karnataka's yesterday's development about 3-4 students who have not attended the NEET exam because of yesterday's Congress rally, several area roads are blocked. In time, actually, those NEET students, they can't reach that place. All these things, because of Congress, all these things happened. Even though they know yesterday NEET exam is there, how this government treat our students and to save the life of students for future education, this is the way of attitude this government showing.
17: Yesterday's NEET examination date was announced much in advance. Congress should have been more sensitive in organizing this function, and they should have taken sufficient measures not to create traffic hazards. Yesterday, just compare this with what Sri Narendra Modi did in Delhi. He waited for 45 minutes in the airport, and only after the examinations started, he left the airport so that not to create problems to the young children, students.
0: Let's listen in now to the Director General NTA, Abhishek Singh, especially about how the process was followed through in the re-examination following question marks on the security aspects.
18: This was as error-free and as flawless as it can be. We took every necessary step to do a balance between security and convenience of students, because that's always two things that one has to balance. That perfect balance was ensured. We worked with all agencies, all security agencies, to ensure that we are able to conduct an examination which is not only glitch-free, but which is also a zero-error examination with zero tolerance for any malpractice.
0: All right, big news now coming in. It's the name change happening in Bengal. The new BJP government that has come in has decided to rename Kolkata's Sohrawardi Road, the street renamed as Gopal Mukherjee Road. BJP says cannot name the road after the Sohrawardis. Says Sohrawardi was premier during the Bengal massacre. Just to give you a background, Sohrawardi has served as the fifth prime minister. of Pakistan from 1956, and Gopal Mukherjee, why this name has been chosen image on your screen. In other words, Gopal Mukherjee was known as Gopal Patha and is recorded to have saved Hindus during the Bengal massacre. Gopal Patha was one of the few to have led armed Hindu resistance during the riots and defending the vulnerable Hindus in Bekaur. So this is the changed name that has happened. And I want to immediately bring in my colleague for the latest on this. Tapas Sen Gupta joins me. Tapas, go ahead. What is this name change that has happened? Because Surawadi's road, I remember, has been quite as old as possibly can for years, if I'm correct. So why has that name change happened now, and what is the justification of it?
19: Well, see, we know in the chapters of history, Hussein Zurawardi is the person who was the main architect behind the direct action, the killing in 1946. And following that, there have been a lot of politics over decades now. And now, after the new government took over, the Kolkata Municipal Corporation had come out with a notification to change the name of a road that connects Park Circus to Dargah Road. That stretch of small stretch of road, an arterial road, which was known as Surawardi Avenue. However, as many say that particular road was named on the name of the uncle of Hussein Zurawardi, and his uncle was Hassan Zurawardi, who happened to be the former vice chancellor of Calcutta University and was a literary figure. And henceforth, there was a misinterpretation of the history that the oppositions are alleging against the BJP. Now, however, the BJP leaders equivocally saying that whatever be it, if a name that connects to family from which Hussein Zurawardi belongs to, then it is unfortunate that over such a long period of time after independence, the person who was accused of direct action day killing, his family's name was still there on one of the arterial road of Kolkata. And the issue, and the Chief Minister Shivendra Adhikari even congratulated the Commissioner of the Kolkata Municipal Corporation to have changed the name of that very street and keeping it on Gopal Mukherjee's name, who was the person who had fought for the Hindus during direct action day and gave a tooth and nail fight to Zurawardi and his associates. So it's a politics now panning out across the state of West Bengal following this name change. We spoke to Humayun Kabir. He said that if required, he's going to take it to the streets.
0: All right, Tapas. Yes. So this is going to be an issue. Now, remember just what Tapas is saying. I just want to put it succinctly, because what has happened is that there is a Hussein Zurawardi and there's a Hassan Zurawardi. Now, some of the critics or scholars are saying that one, as the BJP claims, it was Hussein Zurawardi who was involved in the 1946 massacre of Hindus, while some scholars are saying if this was Hassan Zurawardi, who was the vice chancellor of university. Nevertheless, for now, this is Gopal Patha, Gopal Mukherjee Road, it's going to be called. Gopal Patha has been appreciated, acknowledged now in the modern era, though he should have been mentioned long back in Bengal, to have saved many Hindus in 1946 killings, and especially to be able to do that as one of the few who managed to. All right, Tapas Sen Gupta joining us for all the latest on that. But stay tuned. When I return after a very short break, I want to tell you what's happening in the UBT faction. That's the big story. Six rebel MPs jump ship, join the Shinde Sena. When's the press conference happening? Why the delay? After a short break.
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3: 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The Iran war has exposed India's dependence on imported pulses, fertilizers and edible oils, with the expense set to soar to $56 billion. 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

0: July 4th, 2026, the 250th anniversary of American independence. The Great American State Fair becomes the center of it all. 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
3: Measures not to create traffic hazards. Yesterday, just compare this with what Sri Narendra Modi did in Delhi. He waited for 45 minutes in the airport, and only after the examinations started, he left the airport so that not to create problems to the young children, students.
4: Asim Munir, I will say that since Field Marshal Munir welcomed us with the Prime Minister in Islamabad, I have joked that I have two very, very important people in my life, an Indian and a Pakistani. The Indian is my wife, and the Pakistani is Field Marshal Munir. And I've probably talked to Field Marshal Munir more than I've talked to anybody else over the last 3 months. Would not be here without his statesmanship. He is, of course, a great military leader, but I think he's shown himself to be a great diplomat.
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7: Well, to the ones who are religious, there's a favorite phrase with regard to how miraculous escape happens. Kaal uska kya kare jo bhakt ho mahakal ka. But I take that incident to Kerala. A video that emerged would make you think there is God somewhere. In the vehicle was a family. And they stop briefly. The woman and the child get out of the vehicle. Seconds later, a truck comes right from behind and literally sort of overturns the vehicle while there is a driver inside. I do not know if it's a family member or a driver or someone known to, of course, to the woman. But look at the miraculous escape that happened. Within seconds, had the woman and the child not got out of the vehicle, had they been still inside, or even if they were halfway out, this could have turned to a death knell. But the moment, and we'll play that video again. This is in Kerala, the video that has emerged. The woman and the child get out of the vehicle and are so directly hit by a truck. Shibimol KG joins me for the latest on that. And Shibimol, I noticed that there is a driver still inside. I presume it could be the husband. But what exactly happened? And also, help me understand the location here, because from what I can see, that the car is sort of parked at the right spot toward the end, even though it looks like a highway. So what exactly happened? How did the truck hit it so badly?
8: What we're understanding is this truck was speeding at a really high speed, because we can clearly see on the visuals it's MC Road in Kilimanu, Trivandrum, and the car has been parked on the right side is what we're learning. So they're moving from Kilimanu to Trivandrum and the Trivandrum city, and they parked the car to get down to get some grocery, and that's when the woman and the child gets down. You see the truck coming in speeding in and ramming onto the vehicle. It was, if she had gotten late by 1 second, the things could have gone really worse. And what's interesting is that the one who was driving the car her partner, the child's father, her husband, also got saved because, you know, you can see in the visual itself him getting out of the car, all okay. There's no major injury is what we're understanding at this moment. But the child and the mother's escape is what we can call absolutely miraculous because once the truck rammed onto the car, you can see the next, you can see the it gets dragged and coming very close to the position where the mother, the front seat where from where the mother and the son got down, mother and the child got down. Hmm. So miraculous escape, if she was late by 1 second, then that would not be the case. In fact, the police have registered a case against the truck driver is what we're learning at this moment. We don't have much details about the family. The police just released the video, you know, yesterday. It took place on Sunday is what we're understanding yesterday. And a case has also been registered against the driver of the truck.
7: Well, definitely it appears sometimes there's a power watching over us, but also as a precautionary measure, advice to the drivers and driver of the car, for example, here I would say, be very careful of where you even stop briefly on a fast-paced highway because there are clearly trucks like these that are coming right from behind. And of course, there will have to be more traffic protocols to ensure that people are safe. They can park on the sidelines if required because there is a certain passage. But this clearly is an incredible escape that happened for the family. We return to the ongoing Russia-Ukraine war. Ukrainian drones have hit Russia, and this is the constant back and forth that's happening between the two countries. Escalation in Russia-Ukraine war with the, we are told that a semiconductor plant has been hit in Russia's Voronezh region. Voronezh Oblast directly borders eastern Ukraine with the regional capital located about 200 kilometers from the nearest Ukrainian-held territory in Kharkiv Oblast. So that is what has happened latest. There are Ukrainian drones that have hit Russia. I can only imagine the retaliation that will happen. I want to bring in Pranay Upadhyay, India Today Global Editor. Pranay, go ahead. What are you hearing? Because this clearly is an escalation in the war. Or have the past few days been peaceful at all?
9: No, not at all, Pooja. We have seen the world attention is right now on West Asia crisis,
7: correct,
9: Strait of
7: correct.
9: Hormuz, US-Iran peace deal. But on the other side, the ongoing war, a four-year-old conflict between Russia and Ukraine has intensified in last 1 week. And if you see the kind of you know, attacks launched by either parties on each other, clearly these visuals from Voronezh semiconductor facility, especially a facility which supplies key components for the Russian Iskander missile, KH-101 missile, and even the missile components for the S-400 missile defense system is targeted by the Ukrainian missile and drone attacks. And in fact, the general staff of Ukraine has confirmed these strikes by the Ukrainian forces in a social media post. And this clearly shows that the conflict between Russia and Ukraine has intensified in last 4 or 5 days. The way Ukrainian forces have targeted many facilities, including the industrial facilities as well as the oil and gas and natural gas production facilities. This clearly shows that the industrial facilities, the economic centers are increasingly being targeted. On the other side, the Russians have also retaliated to all these strikes. And as you rightly pointed it out, that now we have to wait for the retaliatory strike from the Russian side and Russian military on the ground. Russian forces have also managed to make certain some gains. And we have to see that, what exactly happened at this front.
7: All right, Pranay Upadhyay will be tracking. Remember, these are the times of war, and at least think of the safety that we take for granted living here in India, the fact that there are literally wars happening all around us. Thank you, Pranay, for the latest. Big news coming in from the United Kingdom. British Prime Minister Keir Starmer has decided to resign from the position. And Andy Burnham has confirmed he will run to succeed Starmer as the Labour leader and as the British Prime Minister. Putting myself forward as part of this process is what Burnham has said. Just about a few hours ago, Keir Starmer addressed a press conference, announced his resignation. And former Health Secretary Streeting has considered another leading contender, who's another leading contender, has said he will instead back Burnham. That will make it more likely that he will be selected, possibly unopposed, without a leadership contest. So the So the British Prime Minister, Keir Starmer, finally resigning. It's a departure amid mounting pressure within the Labour Party. And he's announced his resignation as the sixth UK Prime Minister in 10 years. Starmer also quit as the leader of the Labour Party. What added more to the speculation earlier was Donald Trump claiming that Starmer will resign, saying he failed badly on immigration and energy issues. So there were some issues that were building up against the incumbent government in Britain. But very interesting that Starmer, the Prime Minister, sitting Prime Minister, deciding to quit on moral grounds, on nationwide backlash that has come in. The growing pressures to step down was in the past few months. It seemed that there was a declining popularity over Labour's poor election results, criticism within the party, approval ratings were failing, concerns over government's handling of the economy and cost of living issues. In fact, I would say the cost of living issues and inflation became one of the prominent reasons that forced Starmer to make that announcement. But what does this mean? Now that Keir Starmer has stepped down, United Kingdom is witnessing the sixth prime ministerial exit in a decade. In 10 years, six PMs. After David Cameron, since July 2016, 10 Downing Street has seen Theresa May, Boris Johnson, Liz Truss, Rishi Sunak and Starmer himself. But now the next replacement is Andy Burnham. He's been the mayor of Greater Manchester, who recently returned to Parliament after winning the Makerfield by-election. Burnham has been cleared of his ambitions to lead the party and the country. But it will be a big test when six PMs have exited in 10 years. Where will that place Burnham for now?
10: In about putting the country I love first. That is why I will resign as leader of the Labour Party. I have spoken to His Majesty the King this morning to inform him of my decision. I will ask the National Executive Committee of the Labour Party to set out a timetable with nominations opening on the 9th of July and completed by the summer recess.
7: And big news now coming in. Sources are telling us that the United Arab Emirates is in talks with India over the export of our flagship defence systems, including the supersonic cruise missile BrahMos. Four Indian sources have confirmed, as the Gulf nation steps up the arms procurement following the war in Middle East, that the Indian government is in talks with the UAE to sell or export, basically, the flagship defence systems, including the supersonic cruise missile BrahMos. So that's the big news coming in. Remember, so while this is the Atmanirbhar Bharat when it comes to the BrahMos missile, but the fact that it is going to be also as a part of perhaps an export from India toward the UAE, which both countries have been in touch over, not just BrahMos, but other defence systems as well. Let's take that question to India Today's Gaurav Sawan. Gaurav, why do you think this is so significant as a deal that Indian government is in touch and is in talks with the UAE to possibly export the BrahMos?
11: India and the United Arab Emirates are close, comprehensive strategic partners, and they have been in talks for military hardware exchange between the two countries, and especially things like the BrahMos supersonic cruise missile, the Akash surface-to-air missile and the Akash Tir AI-enabled system, which is a part of a comprehensive air defense grid. All of this has been seen in action during Operation Sindoor in 2025, where India was able to intercept virtually every incoming Pakistani threat and neutralize it. It was a combination of BrahMos supersonic cruise missile, which is an offensive weapon, which went and hit multiple Pakistani air bases and the main terror launch pad and headquarters. And of course, the Akash point defense air defense system and the Akash Tir system, where AI could be used to see where the threat was coming from, be prepared, and then neutralize the incoming threat. So it's all part of a comprehensive offensive defensive grid that several countries are interested in. If we were to talk about BrahMos supersonic cruise missile in particular, Philippines was the first overseas customer. That was a deal in 2022. And subsequently, you have Vietnam and Indonesia where deals have been inked for the BrahMos supersonic cruise missile. It has a range of about 300 kilometers. It's a supersonic cruise missile, which means 2.8 Mach, you know, is the speed. More than three times the speed of sound is with what it goes and hits the target. NAND, the upgraded version of the BrahMos missile would go and hit a target almost 700 to 800 kilometers away. There are countries in Latin America that have shown interest in the BrahMos supersonic cruise missile. So it is one of India's most proven weapon systems.
7: Sounds fantastic, and it's important to understand when other countries are willing to import our defense systems, it reflects on the quality and the credibility of it all. Appreciate you joining us, Gaurav Sawant, for the latest. On that note, I'm wrapping up this bulletin for now, but stay tuned because coming up next is news for our special viewers who are hearing it bed after the break.

All right, the top news coming in. A major racket involving a NEET re-examination solver gang has been busted in Bihar. Law enforcement arresting as many as 24 accused so far, which include 5 medical students. The BJP government under CM Suvendu Adhikari has proceeded to table their first budget. The blueprint tabled by Finance Minister of the state, Swapan Dasgupta. Several crucial new schemes and changes were announced to existing fund allocations, especially with regard to madarsas and minority communities. In global news, British Prime Minister Keir Starmer finally resigning. Starmer announced a departure today amid mounting pressure within the Labour Party. Starmer has been under growing pressure to step down due to months of declining popularity over Labour's poor election results, growing criticism from within the party, falling approval ratings and concerns over economy and cost of living issues. And the big political news of the day, is it end game for the Shiv Sena UBT? 6 rebel MPs formally quit the party and will hold a press conference at the Yashwantrao Chavan Auditorium in Mumbai, simultaneously joining the Shinde Sena.

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1: Hello there, very good evening. You're watching India Today Television. This is 5 Live. I'm Sneha Mordani, and a top focus this evening is going to be on developments from the state of Maharashtra, where there is a split which is being seen once again as far as the Uddhav Thackeray faction of the Shiv Sena is concerned. Not the first time, but the second that the Shiv Sena is now seeing a split once again. We're waiting to hear from the leaders who have decided to jump ship and then join the Eknath Shinde faction of the Shiv Sena in what clearly is a big, big setback to Uddhav Thackeray. That is our top focus. The impact on politics in the state of Maharashtra. What have been their grievances, really? We're decoding that for you up ahead on the show. Our focus again on NEET. Remember, when it comes to the NEET exams, we've seen conspiracy theories, and now we've seen some information that was being circulated about the paper leak once again. Thankfully, this time, they were just rumours, and the PIB, the Press Information Bureau of the Government of India, was very quick to debunk those myths and the misinformation around the NEET exams, that there was no leak, is what the government said. As always, we're getting you details as far as health is concerned as well. There's been a video of a police officer who's died during a workout. We're breaking down that for you as well. That video, which has since gone viral, of a cop in Uttarakhand who was working out in a gym and has died of a cardiac arrest. That, in fact, those images have been caught on camera, on CCTV footage from within the gym. We're going to be telling you about the kind of precautions to be taking while you decide to go for an intensive workout there. Let's begin with the headlines, the top 10 stories making news across India and the world today. Uddhav Sena set to split today. 6 rebel MPs set to join Shiv Sena in the presence of Eknath Shinde. Meanwhile, Uddhav tries to keep his state flock together, meets MLAs and MLCs, but 3 MLAs and 1 MLC skip this huddle, skip this meeting. Fresh questions are being raised over the handling of the donations at the Ayodhya Ram Temple. A 3-member SIT set up by the Uttar Pradesh government has reportedly flagged serious lapses in cash management, employee verification and CCTV monitoring. The probe has also pointed to weaknesses in the movement and counting of donations, with sources claiming that workers linked to a private agency were deployed without adequate checks. West Bengal's first budget under the BJP government has triggered a major political debate. The new BJP government has sharply cut spending on minority affairs and madrasa education, signalling a shift in policy priorities. At the same time, the budget rolls out a host of welfare promises, unemployment assistance and grants of women pursuing higher education to government jobs, higher DA for state employees and the continuation of the flagship Annapurna Bhandar scheme. On Chief Minister Vijay's birthday, the TVK government unveiled a major shift in temple policy. The state has strapped 46 temple-funded projects worth 246 crore that were previously approved under the DMK regime, citing legal hurdles and concerns over the financial burden on temples. The move has sparked a political showdown, with the government defending it as a course correction. DMK accuses the administration of stalling temple development and infrastructure projects. Heartbreak for several NEET aspirants in Bengaluru, where students reportedly missed the re-exam after massive traffic disruptions, which was linked to a Congress event. Well, as exam center gates shut, emotional scenes unfolded outside campuses. Some students are breaking down in tears, others even attempting to climb the gates after being denied entry.

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0: So what exactly has happened in the court? How many of them were present in the court, and what was the legal proceedings that have taken place?
1: Basically, the matter has come up for hearing today. All the accused have been present except two who were sick. The matter has been postponed for next month, 6th of next month. And we are representing for the Sandhya Theatre. We are not representing for Mr. Allu Arjun. Allu Arjun counsel has also represented the case. And on the 6th, all the accused will be present. And it will be starting from then on.
0: Okay. So basically, who are the two accused who did not, who were not present in this particular?
1: Yes, the owner of the theatre, the property owner, and both the property owners are not present because they've been sick. We have filed an absent petition for them.
0: Allu Arjun has appeared virtually?
1: Right? No, he hasn't appeared virtually today. Okay. They filed. I would not like to comment on Allu Arjun because we're not representing him. But because you answered this question, he's not appeared today. Okay. The council has filed a discharge petition, and as far as the Sandhya Theatre is concerned, all the accused, apart from two, the property owners, land owners, are not present.
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0: July 4th, 2026, the 250th anniversary of American independence. The Great American State Fair becomes the center of it all. 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There never will be again. 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

0: Hello and welcome. Good evening. You're watching Super 6 here on India Today. I'm Akshita Anantagopal. Over the next 1 hour, we're putting the spotlight and the focus on the big breaking news that's coming in from Lucknow. A tragedy as a result of a fire that broke out in a gaming zone in Lucknow city. 15 deaths have been reported in this blaze that's broken out in that gaming zone. Largely, those who've died are youngsters. We understand they're largely teenagers as well as young adults, the age group of 20 to 24. This is a small area in the second floor of a building that caught fire earlier today. There are dramatic images of some people to escape that blaze jumping out from the window, hoping to escape from the fire. Why? Because there seems to be no other way for them to have escaped from that blaze. In a small cooped up area, massive fire that broke out, all youngsters who were inside. And unfortunately, what we can confirm for you is that the death toll has risen now to 15. Even as questions are being asked about, you know, lapses, about whether necessary fire safety norms are put in place, because inevitably in most of these cases, you see absolutely nothing in place, which is what leads to so many lives being lost. The images that we have are scary to say the least. You can see the entire building gutted. The second floor is where the gaming zone was, where you had a number of youngsters present. Suddenly a fire broke out. Too early right now to say exactly what led to that blaze. But now we can confirm for you that the fire has been put out. With that, unfortunately, now we're getting a sense of the scale of the tragedy, which at this point stands at 15 casualties, 15 deaths. About 4 students who were injured have also been rushed right now to the medical, to a hospital. They're at the KGMC. And we understand the Chief Minister Yogi Adityanath, who was in Aligarh, has cut short his visit, is headed back to Lucknow, will be meeting with the injured as well. The ground floor had a pet store there too. There have been reports of some casualties. A lot of the animals who were caged there are also being rushed in for some sort of medical aid. But unfortunate tragedy that's playing out right now in Lucknow. We're still getting in details of the number of casualties, the number of people who were inside. Once the fire department got there, they did manage to put out the blaze. But unfortunately, by then, the damage was already done. 15 lives have been lost. The question that will be asked is who is to blame? Because in such a small area, when a fire breaks out of this kind of scale, it should have been easy for them to escape if there were fire exits. Looks unlikely. There was no way for them to escape, nowhere for them to go, which is what's led to such a high death toll. Let's get you some of the reactions from the UP government on what we know so far about this tragedy.
1: Yes, animation center hai. ये कंप्यूटर पर बैठ करके बच्चों को एनिमेशन की फिल्म या एनिमेशन कार्टून बनाना सिखाते थे और उस घटना कैसे हुई आग कैसे लगी इसका अभी जानकारी बाद में मिल पाएगी और उसमें अचानक आग भड़की पीछे की आगे की ओर और बच्चे सभी पीछे भागे और पीछे धुआं अधिक था इस वजह से ये घटना घटी है.
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3: So 15 people have died, teenagers, also people in the age group of 20 to 24. You can see that in the injured as well. These were students who were learning animation at their gaming center when the fire broke out. And I want to bring in Samar Srivastava, who is joining us live from the spot where this tragedy unfolded, for the latest updates. Unfortunately, with every passing hour, Samarth, the numbers are only going up. The number of casualties, the numbers of those who've been injured in this blaze. Run us through what information we have so far or what happened, Samarth. Why was it impossible for those who were inside this building to escape, to get out? Was there no fire exit?
4: See, from the building, what we can see from, we are reporting for the last 3 to 4 hours, that there was no exit whatsoever so far. What we have got from the doctors as well, and what we have got from the officials, a total of 15 people have died so far as per the KGMU doctors, because those who have lost their lives or who are severely injured have been shifted to the KGMU hospital, and the doctors are claiming that 15 people have so far died, and it seems that all are youngsters, as all are employed all were employed in the animation company, in the gaming zone, as what we are getting from the sources. Also, there was a pet shop. Several pets have also been recovered from the site, and it's going to be worth seeing whether some pets have also lost their lives. Deputy CM Brijesh Pathak said that he has seen more than 14-15 bodies going from his eyes during that particular ambulance thing. So it's going to be worth seeing. The biggest problem and the biggest question is, what was the lap behind this particular incident? This is the biggest part of this particular story. Whether there was any exit or not, number one. Whether there was any fire extinguisher at that particular position or not. What was the reason behind that particular fire? What we are getting from sources, it was due to short circuit. But what was the exact reason? That needs to be known by the fire officials. Though many top officers are tight-lipped over the situation, and the good news is that the fire has been completely doused, and that particular rescue work is also being partially completed. But the numbers are literally big. 14 to 15 people have so far lost their lives in the Lucknow fire. Back to you,
3: Samarth. You see the building, actually, it's a small building. One floor of the building caught fire. And yet, despite that, the number of casualties here are at 15, which is what's leading to those questions. We ask it every single time. Inevitably, unfortunately, in India, when these kind of fires are reported, is when we realize that, oh, there was this lapse, there was that issue, there was this shortcoming. In this case, too, I have no doubt that in the next many hours, there will be information trickling in about NOC, about no fire exits. And this is the reality of almost every other building in the country. Till there's a tragedy like this, no one wakes up to it. And again, even in this particular case, second floor of the building catches fire. The fire spreads in that small building, gaming zone, gaming center. So you have so many of these young children sitting there learning animation, going about their daily classes. And suddenly this fire, all of them, 15 of them, have lost their lives. So all youngsters, we're hearing their teenagers between the age group of 15 to 24 is all those who have perished in this unfortunate tragedy. And as we get you the latest updates that are coming in, the other question that will come up, Samarth, is in the footage that we see on our screens, the dramatic one of a man, a student presumably jumping from the front to get to safety and locals rushing to help him out. Where was the fire department? Was there a delay in the fire squad also getting there?
4: Well, exactly. We've spoken to a lot of witnesses as well, as the witnesses claim that the fire tenders reached 30 minutes late. That means there was a delay of around 25 to 30 minutes. I spoke to many witnesses, many people who were present, and they even claimed that they had to throw the stones which were on the ground, on the road, to, in a way, dismantle the glass over that particular gaming zone so that if some youngsters want to save their lives, they may jump. And we saw in the visuals how a youngster jumping from that particular building to save his or her life. So it's going to be worth seeing about the role of authorities, about the role of administrative officers. And as Deputy CM clearly said, that if there will be any lapse from the side of officers' end, strict action will be taken. And we know CM Yogi Adityanath has also, in a way, halted his Aligarh visit and reaching Lucknow. And he's likely to visit the KGMU hospital to, in a way, speak to the families and meet the survivors of this particular incident. So that's a big thing coming in. And it's going to be worth seeing about what actually the lapse is. Though that particular inquiry has been set up by the UP government, as we saw, ACS Home Sanjay Prasad was also present at the stop. And it's going to be worth seeing what the committee, which will be constituted later on, will find in this particular lapse in the fire incident. Back to you.
3: Right. You know, we're going to keep pressing on those questions. You know, somewhere there needs to be a wake-up call, because every week we've been reporting on one fire tragedy or the other, and it's the same script that's followed, like I said, of lapses, of authorities not caring, of, you know, the incident being reported much after authorities reaching a few hours later, and that itself leading to casualties. I do hope that's not the case here, but we are going to wait for some of those answers. The second floor was a gaming center, which is where, in fact, the fire started. Samar tells us it started off due to a short circuit and then spread very, very quickly. There is no place for anyone to escape from, which is why you're seeing the number of casualties unfortunately going up with every passing hour. It's now reached 15. The ground floor was a pet store. There were many animals there kept in cages, and now operations are underway to also rescue all of those animals. Samar spoke to some of the volunteers there who were also helping out.
4: कैट क्या अंदर ही थी उस वक्त?
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5: अंदर कम से कम 20-25 पेट्स हैं।
4: 20-25 पेट्स हैं।
3: Unfortunate, really. So you're seeing also that in the ground floor where there was a pet store, so many of those animals also have suffered as a result of that blaze. And right now, operations are underway to also pull them out because they are, of course, restricted in cages. And Samarth continues to be live with us. Is there a fear right now, Samarth, that the death toll could actually go up? Has everyone been rescued? What we can confirm right now is that the fire has been put out. So most of the operations have shifted to the KGMC, which is the local hospital in Lucknow. About 4 people are injured. Again, all youngsters, like I said, who were seated in that particular gaming zone. Chief Minister Yogi Adityanath is expected to visit the tragedy site as well as the hospital to speak to some of the injured, understand what really went wrong, understand how the government also can help here. As we continue getting you all the latest updates that are coming in on the story, we will focus on the questions that are coming in as far as the lapses go as well. Tragic, really, that the death toll now has climbed to 15. We'll continue tracking that developing story, but let's move on right now to what we witnessed in the last 24 hours of youngsters coming together, lakhs of them taking part in the NEET retest. Amid that, there was one heartbreaking image that came in of 3 young girls sobbing outside the exam centre. This was in Bengaluru. Why? Because they were 2 minutes late. The reporting time was 1:30. They reached at 1:32. The gates were closed. And then there was a political fight that broke out. The BJP alleged that the reason these students were late and students struggled to get to the exam centre was because of a Congress rally. The Congress said there was no connect whatsoever, highlighting why each of the student wasn't allowed inside for the exam. So let's get you first all the reactions that have come in on the story.
6: Hello?
7: Hey, Papa!
8: These dramatic images from Bengaluru have become the center of a political storm. Three girl students who reached their NEET UG re-examination center minutes after the mandatory reporting deadline were seen climbing the college gate in a desperate attempt to make it inside after being stopped at the gate. But despite scaling the outer gate, their efforts proved futile, ending their hopes to take the NEET exam. Parents blamed a Congress rally near the NEET exam centre led by State Congress Chief Hari Prasad, and resultant traffic chaos for students failing to reach the centres.
9: नीट का एग्जाम आ गया एक महीना पहले अनाउंस हो गया था। हर पूरा इंडिया को, ऑल इंडिया सबको मालूम है कि आज 21 को नीट एग्जाम आ गया, मगर आज ये कांग्रेस की रैली रख गया है। तो कांग्रेस की रैली किधर? इधर ही है, पैलेस ग्राउंड पे। तो 3 आवर से इधर रोड ब्लॉक है, तो बच्चे कैसे आएंगे इधर?
8: 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Despite Rahul Gandhi shedding crocodile tears on NEET.
10: Yesterday's NEET examination date was announced much in advance. Congress should have been more sensitive in organizing this function, and they should have taken sufficient measures not to create traffic hazards.
8: Karnataka Minister Priyank Kharge, however, rejected the allegations. He said only 3 students had missed the examination. According to him, one candidate failed to reach on time after missing a bus. Another arrived carrying an old admit card, while the reason for the third student's delay was still being verified.
6: We have issued traffic advisory. We have ensured that there is a dedicated helpline. And thousands of people wrote. Yes, even 1% missing out is a bad thing. It's unfortunate. Now, can I be held responsible for a student who has not taken the right hall ticket? Can I be held responsible for one of the students who did not take the right bus from Magadi?
8: Congress has accused the BJP of manufacturing outrage for political gains.
6: Whatever it is, we are sympathetic. But if you want to play politics, we are ready for that also. First, you apologize for the leaks. First, you make the NTA chairperson resign. Then you make Dharmendra Pradhanji resign. Then you come and talk to me.
8: Meanwhile, the controversy has also drawn attention to Prime Minister Modi's decision on Sunday to delay his departure from Delhi airport by nearly 45 minutes to avoid traffic disruption for students appearing for the NEET re-examination. BJP ally JDS 2 hit out the DK's government.
7: Several area roads are blocked. In time, actually, those NEET students, they can't reach that place. All these things, because of Congress, all these things happened. Even though they know yesterday NEET exam is there, how this government treat our students?
8: Did students in Bengaluru fell prey to a mindset which puts politics above future of Indian youth? With Sagai Raj from Bengaluru, Bureau Report, India Today.
3: In Bengaluru, three young girls crying, begging to be let in to take the NEET exam. In Vidisha of Madhya Pradesh, a girl and her father broke down in despair after she was denied entry for arriving, again, a few minutes late. Rules are rules. Let's be very clear. We've all been taught the importance of being on time. And deadlines for national examinations cannot be casually relaxed, especially when candidates are given over a two-hour reporting window. But just for a moment, put yourself in the shoes of these students. They've already sat through one exam, endured the uncertainty and stress of a retest, and then found themselves locked out because they couldn't make it in time. Not just the students, but also the parents, as you can see there. I'm not arguing that they should have been allowed in because, like I said, rules governing national examinations exist for a reason. Deadlines must mean something. But this does raise a larger question. When institutions make mistakes affecting lakhs of students, there are accommodations, there are second chances, all of that created. In that case, the rules are bent. The NTA's handling of the NEET controversy led to a retest because errors had occurred. But when students make mistakes, however small, the rules are applied with absolute rigidity. Whether that distinction is justified is all that I'm highlighting, is worth thinking about. Okay, let's move on. On his birthday, Chief Minister Vijay delivered what the TVK calls a major temple policy reset. In a big decision, the TVK government has scrapped 46 temple-funded projects worth 246 crore rupees that were approved during the previous DMK regime. Now, I will be decoding how TVK is different from DMK when it comes to the temple policy. But first, this report.
8: On his birthday, Tamil Nadu Chief Minister Vijay delivered what the TVK calls a major temple policy reset. In a big decision, the TVK government has scrapped 46 temple-funded projects worth 246 crore rupees that were approved during the previous DMK regime. The projects included 29 marriage halls and 17 commercial complexes, but despite being announced in 2024 and 2025, not a single project had taken off. The temple department says several of these projects were facing court stays and would have placed a huge financial burden on temples. A political storm brewed in the assembly as TVK and DMK locked horns over the issue. Vijay government's endowment minister, S. Ramesh, alleged that temple funds were increasingly being used for commercial purposes. The minister cited a striking example, a multi-level parking facility proposed for a small Ganesha temple with a daily footfall of barely 500 devotees and with no proper washroom for devotees.
11: அருள்மிகு விநாயகர் திருக்கோயில், கோயில் நிதியை பயன்படுத்தி 10 கோடி ரூபாய்க்கு 10 கோடி ரூபாய் மதிப்பில ஒரு மல்டி லெவல் கார் பார்க்கிங் வசதியை அந்த கோயிலுக்கு ஏற்படுத்துவதற்கான திட்டத்தை இந்த அரசு வந்து அனுமதித்திருக்கிறது. அந்த கோயில்ல ஒட்டுமொத்தமாக மாதத்திற்கு வரக்கூடிய பக்தர்களின் எண்ணிக்கையே 500 தான் அவரேஜா. எதற்காக மல்டி லெவல் கார் பார்க்கிங் தேவைப்படுது?
12: DMK, however, defended the previous government's decision, saying that the projects were aimed at aiding temple development and improving infrastructure. Leader of opposition Udayanidhi Stalin also mocked the Vijay government, saying that such instances make us wonder if we are in Tamil Nadu or Uttar Pradesh or even Madhya Pradesh.
13: கார் பார்க்கிங் ஃபெசிலிட்டி என்பதும் ஒரு அத்தியாவசிய தேவைதான். அது ஒன்றும் தேவையில்லாத ஒரு எல்லாருமே இப்போ கார் வச்சிருக்கிறாங்க, கோயிலுக்கு வரவங்க கார்லேயும் தான் வருவாங்க. எங்களுடைய ஆட்சியில் அறநிலையத்துறை சார்பாக 4 கல்லூரிகளை திறந்திருக்கிறோம். ஆண்டுக்கு 1500 மாணவர்கள் படிச்சுட்டு இருக்கிறாங்க. அதெல்லாம் நீங்கள் தொடர போறீங்களா இல்லை அந்த திட்டத்தை கைவிட போறீங்களா?
12: The TVK government, however, remains firm. Temple funds, it says, must primarily be spent for religious purposes only. Meanwhile, the BJP, which had strongly opposed the DMK's policy, has welcomed the move, backing TVK's decision to scrap the projects.
14: We welcome this move because the temple funds are being misused and huge scams were happening in all the temples by the previous DMK government, and unnecessary these people are trying to use or misuse the funds which is not meant for and which was also illegal. So it is a welcome sign, and I think this should continue. It should not be a one-time affair. It should continue.
12: A sharp policy shift in Tamil Nadu and a clear message from Chief Minister Vijay. Temple funds are for temples first. With Pramod Madhav in Chennai, Bureau Report, India Today.
3: Okay, so clearly now the HR and CE department, which has always been in the heart of a political fight in Tamil Nadu, is something also the Chief Minister Vijay is looking to kind of revamp and change how it functions when compared to the previous DMK government. So let's give you a sense really right now of what that could look like. What is the difference really in how the DMK government chose to go ahead and handle the HR and CE government versus what the TVK is doing? First, of course, the DMK had approved 46 temple-linked projects. What I mean by that is commercial complexes, marriage halls, all of that came under the HR and CE department funds as well. The TVK government has gone ahead and cancelled all projects. These are 46 projects particularly, which they say there was no movement on. It was about 200 crores, 245 crores essentially, that was cleared for these temple-funded projects. Now, the TVK government has cancelled all of these. So that 245 crore from these projects has been shifted to just temple development. What am I referring to? What kind of projects are these? Marriage halls that were to be constructed near these temples is what the DMK government focused on particularly. 29 marriage halls and 17 commercial complexes, which was raised in the assembly as well, by the way, which meant parking lots and the like. TVK government has said very clearly that all of that cannot come under the temple funds. The temple funds will go only for the temple, and no commercial complexes can be set up because they say that there's room then for misuse. And again, the example that's been made of that multi-parking lot, they say that it's close to a small temple which sees just a handful of devotees every single day, and so it's not right for the money to be going in that particular direction. Now, what the TMK has maintained is that this is used for asset creation. That you create a commercial complex, it in effect also ensures that you get more funds for the temple. The TVK government has said there will be very clear transparency on the temple funds for temples only. The question is, will this be followed up by accountability as well? So while the DMK said we're focusing on ensuring more revenue, that by creating commercial complexes near a temple, there's more revenue that comes into the department and therefore the temple does benefit, the TVK government has said nothing doing. Funds will not go from this side to that. Instead, it will be clearly focused on the spending model of focusing only on the temple. So it'll be interesting to see whether the Vijay government will be able to carry this forward or not, particularly because of the fact that, look, there are a lot of questions about accountability, about transparency. So this, followed up by a whole lot of steps, is what really will matter as far as the government is concerned. Let me bring in Pramod Madhav for more details on this. He's joining me live from Chennai. Pramod, interesting debate that we also witnessed in the assembly on this, because, you know, there was a mention made about what kind of commercial complexes actually are used, are made from the HR and CE funds. The DMK spoke on this in great detail, but the TVK maintains very clearly that they're going to make a demarcation now.
0: Vishwani, is Akshita, and just like you mentioned, these are like 46 projects which have not yet been initiated. Already during the DMK's program, quite a lot of marriage halls and complexes were constructed. And what is the kind of explanation they provided is that they were using the temple funds to go ahead and provide it for other people jobs at the same time, creating revenue from it. But however, this time, TVK government very clearly says that the allocated money of 245 plus crores that for these 46 projects will not be used. But the two important reasons they are given, one is apparently the lack of funds, and the second one is about the court orders as well. So, like, citing these two, they have made sure that this will not continue, and the amount of that particular amount will be used for other welfare processes. In fact, there was a face-off in the Tamil Nadu Assembly as well as the HRNC minister, the new one, and the old HRNC minister, that is the Sekhar Babu, apparently had a face-off over why such constructions were done, especially just like you mentioned about a Vinayagar temple where the footfall was for only 500 per day, and what is the reason for a multi-level car parking over there. And not just that, the leader of the opposition now claims that the way such situations are being handled by TVK looks like TVK is becoming the B team for BJP, Akshita.
3: Pramod, thanks for joining us with all of those details. Now, we're seeing clearly a step being taken by the TVK that will also lead to a greater deal of focus on how they handle the HR and CE department. Let me move on now and get you details from Tamil Nadu of a deadly ammonia gas leak that took place at a seafood processing factory. This happened in Thiruvallur district. 5 lives have been lost in that factory, several others hospitalized. Investigation is gathering pace. The tragedy also led to demands in the Tamil Nadu Assembly of increased compensation from the Vijay government.
15: At least 5 people lost their lives after ammonia gas leaked from a seafood processing factory in Tamil Nadu's Thiruvallur, while dozens remain on ventilator support. Tamil Nadu CM Vijay announced a financial assistance of 2 lakh rupees each to the kin of deceased and ordered a detailed investigation to ascertain the cause of the incident. A 3-member committee began its probe into the matter, and they will submit a report in next 3 days.
16: அவர்களுடைய குடும்பத்தினருக்கு ஆழ்ந்த இரங்கலையும் ஆறுதல்களையும் தெரிவித்து கொள்வதோடு முதலமைச்சரின் பொது நிவாரண நிதியிலிருந்து தலா 2 லட்சம் ரூபாய் உடனடியாக வழங்க உத்தரவிட்டுள்ளார்கள்.
15: Commotion broke out at Tamil Nadu Assembly today over the tragic incident. AIADMK leaders demanded to speak on the issue before minister briefed the assembly. LOP Udayanidhi Stalin and TVK's ally CPM have urged the TN government to raise the compensation to kin of deceased.
17: அறிவித்திருக்கிற அந்த இழப்பீடு என்பது மிக மிக குறைவானது. இறந்து போனவர்களுக்கு 2 லட்சம் என்பது மிக மிக குறைவானது. ஆகவே அந்த இழப்பீட்டு தொகையை அதிகரித்து வழங்குவதற்கு தமிழ்நாடு அரசாங்கம் முன்வர வேண்டும்.
15: As investigations gather pace and demands for higher compensation grow louder, the tragedy has once again put the spotlight on industrial safety and regulatory oversight at hazardous factories operating close to residential areas. With Pramod Madhav in Tamil Nadu, Euro Report, India Today.
3: Okay, with that, I'm slipping into a short break here on Super 6. Coming up on the other side, we'll get you our daily live monsoon tracker. The rains have finally reached Mumbai. Guess what? The damage is already done. It's the driest June that India has seen in 146 years. More details on the other side.

0: July 4th, 2026, the 250th anniversary of American independence. 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There never will be again. 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
7: See, Telegram ban, because we were 100% sure that the papers are safe, everything is safe, secure, we have complete control of chain of custody. What these platforms were doing was that they were sending a fake perception of leak, which adds to the mental stress and trauma of students. Because we are dealing with 17, 18-year-olds. And if these rumors keep on floating, they keep on wondering, what if something goes wrong again? And it is not fair to the young minds. Then also these platforms were encouraging fraudsters into fooling people with fake question papers and playing on the anxiety and the vulnerability of people that they will pay up small amounts to get a document which will have nothing to do with the question paper. So it was required to ensure that the fake perception of a leak or a system failure or cyber crime in which the fraudsters would scam people into losing money, that has to be prevented. So that is what it has done. And Telegram hopefully will remove the backdate editing feature, which is a big, big vulnerability in every exam. Not only NEET, but every exam.
8: Someone who's so enamored or is entrenched in love stories, what is your idea of love? What is a perfect love story for you, Imtiaz?
9: I have no idea. If I had any idea, I wouldn't be making stories in which this love stories would be popping up at all times. I feel that it's the lack of clarity that leads me into this kind of cinema.
8: Are you still looking for love?
9: Everyone is looking for love, but not in the most obvious ways.
8: Hmm. You're finding perhaps there is a variety that you can have.
9: Not variety in the sense of many partners.
8: No.
9: Variety in the sense
8: in
9: of...
8: In different aspects.
9: And also... I feel that a love story connects you with your own self. I feel ultimately the story is with the relationship with your own self. And I have this thing to say that a person who has a love relationship, if he has another relationship, he perhaps behaves in the same way in that relationship also. A passionate lover is always a passionate lover in every relationship of theirs. Why is that so? It's perhaps something of their own desire that they want and they express whenever they feel that they have an opportunity or an object of love.

Welcome back. Let's get you our live monsoon tracker segment. Intense rain finally lashed Mumbai today, bringing thunderstorms, lightning and waterlogging also in several parts of the city. This spell comes as the southwest monsoon gains strength. The Met Department has issued a yellow alert for continued rain and gusty winds. But even as the monsoon finally shows signs of revival, early season rainfall data does paint a very, very concerning picture. According to Met Department figures, India received 53.1 mm of rain between June 4th and June 22nd against a normal, what would be considered a normal monsoon of 97.6 mm. So that's a deficit of 46%. So large parts of central, northern and peninsular India continue to remain in deficient rainfall categories. That shortfall is sharp across key regions statewide. In Maharashtra, it's down 85%. In Gujarat, 84%. Meghalaya, 81%. Chhattisgarh and Jharkhand each report a 71% deficit. Madhya Pradesh, 58% below normal rainfall levels. Therefore, experts have said that June 2026 has actually been the driest in over a century, in 126 years. And that will lead to serious issues for farmers as well. Finally, we're seeing the monsoon now moving forward. I'm slipping into a very short break here on Super 6. Coming up on the other side, highlights all the action from the FIFA World Cup. Lamine Yamal believed to be one of the biggest talents in world football and the next big thing after Messi. And the internet can't stop raving about the youngster. More about that in just a bit.

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0: July 4th, 2026, the 250th anniversary of American independence. The Great American State Fair becomes the center of it all. 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And that night, the largest fireworks display in the history of the world. There's never been a July 4th like this one. There never will be again. 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
3: Stood at about $81 million. In 25-26, it has shot up to close to $4.15 billion. 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Because it's not that you've just sold the weapon and it's a fire and forget system, or sold and forget system.

0: July 4th, 2026, the 250th anniversary of American independence. 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
0: Suzlon, good energies that work.

Ladies and gentlemen, on To The Point this evening, we are bringing to you a heartbreaking tragedy that's happened in Lucknow, a building on fire and casualties increasing. I'm Pooja Shali. The next half an hour, we're going to focus primarily

Another day, another Killarapathy. Fire in a building, housing, pet shop and a gaming zone claims 15 young lives. Chief Minister Yogi Adityanath rushing to Lucknow, ordering probe and promising action against the guilty. Uddhav Thackeray hit by an exodus yet again. It's 2.0 split for the UBT Sena. 6 out of 9 members of parliament have switched over to the Shinde camp, and that to avoid the anti-defection law. Uddhav Thackeray is staring at another setback. We hear some MLAs, at least 3 MLAs and an MLC, have skipped a crucial huddle. Political war with students failing to make it in time for the NAET re-examination in Bengaluru. BJP points to Congress rally, accuses them of putting politics over future of students. Karnataka government slams what they say are manufactured lies, while many students seen in tears in different parts of the country for missing their exam. After MLAs and MPs, Mamata Banerjee faces prospect of losing her councillors. 70 of TMC's Kolkata councillors, including Didi's aide Firhad Hakim, attend a meeting with Bengal LOP and rebel face Ruthibrat Banerjee. In international news, musical chairs in the United Kingdom continues. Keir Starmer resigns as the Prime Minister after a turbulent 2-year tenure and dip in the rankings. Andy Burnham expected to succeed him. 6 PMs in a decade in the UK.

We're going across immediately to the Lucknow city where a blaze that has not only destroyed a building, a gaming zone and a pet store, but has led to the loss of life. 15 young lives have been lost. There have been dramatic visuals of young men jumping from the first to the second floor. Some of them rushed to the nearby hospital, but 15 confirmed dead. The police have ensured to be able to rescue as many as possible. The details that are coming in, look at the visual on your screen. The flames of that building, and clearly we can see that only one exit or entry route of that building. A young man jumps, falls on the gate, and then on the floor, and is immediately rushed by some of the local residents. But the tragedy even more engulfing not just this building, but there was a pet store there. Can only imagine that while the humans still may be able to rush themselves to safety, what happened to the animals. We have, in fact, visuals of some of the animals also being saved. In the latest, I can tell you, UP Chief Minister Yogi Adityanath reaches the fire site. This is the Aliganj area in Lucknow. It's a popular area of Lucknow city. A pet store and a clinic occupying the basement, ground and the first floor. The second floor houses a coaching centre named Learning Space and the Head Hopper studio. So multiple stores or shops or centres were present, more like an arcade, a complex. The studio handles 3D art production and game asset outsourcing. So there were multiple avenues that were available. It clearly means that there were a lot of young people and young men especially who were present there inside the building. Students locked themselves inside a bathroom. Remember, it's a moment of panic when you could not find an exit. Perhaps they best thought that there could be a near washroom that they could hide themselves in. But clearly, the flames reached there as well. One student's life was saved when he was seen jumping from the first floor. Immediately, some locals present there rushed him to the hospital nearby. Yogi Adityanath, the chief minister, is at the site right now. He is also, of course, taking into account and cognizance of what exactly happened. That's the aftermath of the building on fire. Now, look at the visual in the center of your screen. That basically tells us the desperation, imagine, of a young man who possibly realized there was one avenue to escape. He falls on a metal grill or the gate that is below on the ground, clearly hit very badly, and then falls on the floor. Two to three local residents are seen helping him to a corner. What led to the fire? Prima facie, it appears that there could be a short circuit that happened in an air conditioner located in the basement. Now, this is a gory reminder to all of us about what recently happened at a bed and breakfast.

0: First hotel in national capital Delhi. A few years ago, there was a similar incident at a hospital in national capital Delhi and other instances that have surfaced. It reminds us not about the uncertainty of life, but about the apathy to follow basic protocols. Samarth is on the ground. He's tracking all the latest on that. Samarth, I want to immediately bring you in. What is the latest? UP Chief Minister is there.
1: Well, exactly, Pooja. CM Yogi Adityanath has just reached here at the spot where fire incident happened. And as you said, that the uncertainty about the life, as I'm reporting here for the last 4 to 5 hours, I have seen the dead bodies going of those youngsters who are hardly 26 or 27 years old, who were preparing or learning the software thing of, in a way, making that particular games which we play on the PS5, PS6. So all of things happened in a sudden. And what we have got from the sources, from the fire officials, that the fire happened due to the short circuit. But if you see the visuals out here, the smoke is still there. The fire has been doused so far, but the rescue operation has also been completed. But you can clearly see the destruction, the silence, and clearly a cry of those family members who remained there for minutes and hours and then left for the hospitals to look after their children or the dead bodies. But the bigger question is...
0: Tell me this. What kind of stores that you understand were working functional in this building?
1: See, what we have got from the sources and what we have seen in the visuals, fire first erupted on the upper floor. That means in the gaming zone, where the animation students, or what we say, those who are there as employees of the gaming softwares, who are employed there, who are working there. The fire started from there, and then later on, it reached to the pet shop. And right there is the pet shop, where not just the pet products are there, but also the pets are also kept there. I spoke to one of the girl, Charu Khare, who runs an NGO. She used to come here for a long time. She, in a way, claimed that a lot of pets were there, and later we saw the picture of pets coming out and people in a way saving them, rescuing the pets as well. So you can clearly understand this incident has not just stunned the humans.
0: Samarth, that's our Chief Minister Yogi Adityanath, Deputy CM also of the state, Brijesh Pathak is there. They're meeting the injured. Of who had a miraculous escape, who managed to survive somehow. 15 lives lost, and possibly the number could increase as we are trying to get more details of the rescue. And only once the flames have subsided, the rescuers or the police will be able to find out if there are more who were inside and could not be saved in time. We're also... So these are the visuals from the KGMU hospital in Lucknow, where Yogi Adityanath, the Chief Minister, interacting with the parents and the young ones. And Samarth Srivastav continues to be with us. Samarth, I can't help but think, of course, we're talking about human lives here, but I also saw some visuals of animals being rescued, especially cats. So there was a pet store upstairs, as it appears, from what we can see. And you know, I can only imagine how many people could have been able to pick up those animals and come to the ground. So can you tell us about the exit entry plan that you understand? Was there just what we have seen in these cases, one location, one ladder to be able to go up and down?
1: See, Pooja, I don't think there is any exit point at this particular place. If there was, then the students or the employees must have saved their lives jumping from that position or leaving that particular space from that particular position. I spoke to one of the eyewitnesses who was there when the fire erupted here. He told India Today that the people who were there at this particular road started picking the stones and started hurling those particular stones on the glasses over that particular building, because the building was filled, there with the glasses. And then when stones were hurled at that particular position, glasses started erupting, started coming down. And then only those employees or students who were there inside that particular gaming zone got some way to save their life. And we saw how 2 to 3 persons jumped off from that particular location. One of the boy also suffered the backbone injury. He is being admitted at the KGMU. We saw the visuals of that particular guy only, who jumped from that particular top floor and landed on the gate. That means the gate was, in a way, touched or in a way broke that particular background, what we are getting from the doctors at the KGMU. So this actually happened, and they had no scope to leave that particular place. Interestingly, whether the fire could have started from that particular place, the pet shop right over there also had no exit plans. And that is why we saw that a lot of pet animals were stuck inside that particular pet store, or we say the pet products store. And that was the situation. We also spoke to some of the parents who were in a way tight-lipped, or what we say, crying, looking after their children. Where they have gone? I went them with a tiffin box for their job, but they haven't left. They are not picking the calls. Many had no idea that their children they sent for their jobs are no more. They started looking and asking the police officials, even the media persons, where is my child, and showing the photographs as well. And then later they left for the hospitals. So it's something, 15 youngsters, I must say, in which 12 are men or boys and 3 are women or girls. We don't know exact age, but you can clearly expect the condition of the parents out here. We are seeing the deputy CM crying while giving the media bite.
0: Correct.
1: We have to understand what the parents must be going through at the KGMU right over there. Back to you.
0: And we'll play out. We'll play out that reaction by Brijesh Pathak, the deputy chief minister, because it's also, and that kind of signifies that, this is not about politics as much as realizing the extent of what could have happened, what he saw on the ground that left him heartbroken as well. I can see, for example, Drools written there. Drools, ladies and gentlemen, is a company that sells pet food in the country and is about the animals. So that probably is, again, a reminder. Then there is a shop clinic that you can see. Listen in now to what Uttar Pradesh Chief Minister Yogi Adityanath, Defence Minister Rajnath Singh, who's from Uttar Pradesh, who represents the city. Here's what he's saying.
2: लखनऊ में एक आग की दुर्भाग्यपूर्ण घटना हुई है, जिसमें कि भारी जनहानि हुई है, जो अत्यंत पीड़ादायक है, और इस कठिन घड़ी में हार्दिक संवेदनाएं सभी शोकाकुल परिवारों के साथ है. और इसके साथ ही मैं सभी 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
0: Samar Srivastav is on the ground. Look at that. People trying to survive, possibly taking, of course, another risk to their life. The manner in which the few windows on the upper floors, and they are trying to then do whatever it takes to able to save themselves, come down, whether it's a wire, pipeline, whatever they can get hold of, to at least survive, even if with injuries. But look at the brands that are mentioned. It clearly means number of stores, number of selling products and the shops that were available within this small complex. Samarth Srivastav joins me. Samarth, I understand you're standing in front of a building in its aftermath, but the brand names pasted show that clearly a lot of shops and stores were running in this building, in this complex, where clearly there was no exit plan. And I can only imagine the kind of fire NOC that would have been given to this building.
1: Well, exactly, Pooja. That's a big question. Whether the NOC of fire has been given or not, was given or not, that's a bigger question. Because what we clearly understand, if there was any exit from in both the shops, then the rescue would have been very easy, or they could have easily escaped from that particular spot after seeing the fire being right over there. But they had no any other option, despite, because if they had any option, that we couldn't have that particular visual where a guy could be seen coming, jumping off from that particular top floor and landing at that particular gate, in a way leaving damaging the backbone of him. So that's a bigger thing. There was no exit plan, and we do know, as per the fire norms, every commercial place, be it coaching, be it gaming zone, be it any office, there must be entry and exit point all together. Without any exit point, it's not legal. So then the number one point is that this building is not legal. How they were given the permission to run this particular shop, the pet shop, number one. Number two, the Galaxy, that particular gaming zone where the animation thing used to happen. And another, what I'm getting to know, some other area was also there, particularly not the coaching center. So these are the bigger things, that whether the NOC was given or not, and how it was running, and what about this particular headlines which we see, that fire officials are in a way doing the mock drills. What about those particular mock drills that happens, whether the mock drills remain on those highly placed places like the hospitals, like the Vidhan Sabha, we have seen, and also at the police headquarters, many mock drills we have seen, we have covered. But what about these particular places? Aliganj is not a village. Aliganj is not, it's not located in any narrow lane. It's a proper residential area. If you see these particular visuals, one after another, residential residences of people, upper middle class, rich, all people are here. Then how it all happened right over there, how that particular dangerous shop, dangerous building, dangerous commercial place was running at this particular place. What about the fire department's mock drill? Whether the mock drill did not reach at this particular place, whether the mock drill is just for the highly placed, highly yes, sensitive places or stations, anything like that, whether it's not as sensitive for the fire department, these are some tough questions which needs to be answered by the fire department. Back to you.
0: Samarth Srivastav, stay on with me, because this is such a terrible tragedy. It's totally avoidable, but we see what happens when norms are broken, violations are done. 15 young lives had a great life ahead of them, dreams, future, parents waiting at home, and then this happens. Remember, there would be charred bodies that have been recovered. Parents must be looking for their children. It's unbelievably harsh on any family that would be in Lucknow right now, and if their child was in this complex, or even the employees who were working at different shops. UP Chief Minister meeting the injured in the hospital, rescue of some of the animals who were caught in the fire. Sources say that Yogi Adityanath, the Chief Minister, has reprimanded the fire department officials over phone line. Chief Minister Yogi Adityanath has instructed officials not to spare those responsible for the incident under any circumstances. So is this about negligence? That proper vigilance was not done for a building? Remember, there are consistently accusations that come in, that in any city, that there are these places that are allowed to function, especially commercial buildings, because a bribe is paid. And not just to a fire department, but to the local corporation, to the authorities nearby, to be able to violate norms, to be able to run more than allowed, more than necessary, even without thinking what it can do once a fire like this takes place. You can see that the escape route was difficult for people to find. There was clearly only one route that was available to them. At least some who've had what a miraculous escape. Yogi Adityanath, the CM, is interacting with them. And that, in a moment like this, also think about the four-legged animals who had no escape in their cages to be sold, and how they had borne witness to that fire. The human beings clearly trying their best to be able to jump out of the building to save their life, do whatever it takes, while many of them were caught inside. Chief Minister Yogi Adityanath there, fresh visuals coming in, talking to the survivor.
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0: I want to make it very clear here, this is not simply about a heartbreaking tragedy, ladies and gentlemen, because we have had these heartbreaking tragedies, so to say, in courts for years now. But look at the cost of the negligence that happens when complexes, commercial complex areas are allowed to run and break the and indulge in violations, break protocols. Look at the cost that happens, that's innocent human life. CM has assured families that no responsible official will be spared. Chief Minister telling the victims' family strict action will be taken against every official who's responsible for this tragedy. And clearly it can't be one department or two. This is a system that has functioned for too long on bribes, on chalta hai attitude, on let it go, a few money that exchanges hands, and shops and stores and areas are allowed to run, whether especially when it comes to commercial complexes, but even sometimes in residential societies. Chief Minister Yogi Adityanath speaking to families of injured and deceased at the KGMU hospital. Visuals on your screen. About animals, humans. This is also, again, remember, a miraculous escape for those who managed to at least save themselves even with injuries. So there are a few young men also who Chief Minister was speaking with. And that's a young woman and her mother he's interacting with at the KGMU hospital in Lucknow. But just imagine the moment that it would have happened when there is no escape route that surfaces and one can only depend and hope that they survive. Think of the ones who could not make it out. I reiterate, ladies and gentlemen, this is not simply about negligence. This is not simply a heartbreaking tragedy. This is a crime. Crime that exists in our system from Delhi to Lucknow and other cities where for reasons, whether it's bribe, chalta hai attitude, we let commercial complexes function, leading to the loss of innocent lives like this of human beings and animals. There will have to be a stricter protocol to ensure that the system functions, not just one department or another, but every department that gives an NOC will have to be held responsible when such instances take place. We cannot be reporting on another incident and then moving on to the next. I'm heading into a very short break. Stay tuned. When I return, I tell you about what's unfolding in Maharashtra.

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0: Superstars come and go, generations evolve, but Mass is forever. And few stars have mastered mass action entertainment quite like Thalapathy Vijay. Well, time and again, Vijay has proven why he remains one of Indian cinema's ultimate action superstars. Case in point, Tupaki, the film that changed everything. As Army officer Jagdish, Vijay blended style, intelligence and action like never before. The cat and mouse chase against sleeper cells delivered one of the biggest blockbusters of his career and redefined what a Vijay action film could be.
1: Boys, the game is going to end now.
2: 3, 2, 1. Shoot!
3: I'm coming for you. And once I get to you, I will kill you.
4: I'm waiting. Nee patru veitha neruppondru.
0: If Tupaki showcased Vijay's action prowess, Mercil proved that one Vijay was never enough. Three roles, three stories, one superstar. With dazzling action, larger than life moments, and Vijay's magnetic screen presence, Mercil became a festive celebration for fans across the globe. But Vijay wasn't just fighting villains anymore. In Katti, he took on a much bigger enemy, corporate greed. Playing dual role, Vijay delivered powerful emotions, hard-hitting dialogues, and explosive action, all while championing the cause of farmers. The film struck the perfect balance between social commentary and mass entertainment.
5: ஜீவா தம்பிய காணாத வருத்தத்துல இருந்தோம்
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0: Welcome back. It's the Shiv Sena split 2.0. It's a major political setback for Uddhav Thackeray, but a boost clearly for Eknath Shinde. Six rebel UBT MPs formally joined the Shinde-led Shiv Sena. The switchover was marked by a show of strength, Eknath Shinde himself sharing the stage with the rebel MPs. The leaders raised their hands together, signalling the unity and also to underscore Eknath Shinde's growing dominance in the battle. On your screen, all those six rebel MPs who were incommunicado for days, nobody knew what is their final decision, but their destination is for all to see. Welcoming the members of parliament, Eknath Shinde called them six tigers, referring to clearly the Operation Tiger, and asserting that they had joined the real Shiv Sena. The Maharashtra Deputy Chief Minister adding that Shiv Sena family has grown bigger and accused Uddhav Thackeray of abandoning the original ideology of Balasaheb Thackeray. But here's what the UBT Sena leaders were saying. Aditya Thackeray lashed out at the rebel MPs, accusing them of selling their loyalty and reputation for political gains. Let's listen in to what did Eknath Shinde say, and in response to that, the UBT MPs.
1: Sir, we are Shiv Sena, a kutumb, a parivar. 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
0: India Today's managing editor Sahil Joshi joins me on this telecast on To The Point. Sahil, so it's finally official. Tell us primarily, one, about what did Eknath Shinde say in projecting this victory, and what happens now to the UBT Sena? Also, a word possibly about the six MPs who've joined, Sahil.
3: Well, the six MPs have their own reasons to join the Eknath Shinde Shiv Sena. Two of the MPs who have released their videos have claimed that being an opposition MP, they are unable to, they do not get enough funds to do their works in their constituencies, and that is the reason why even if they want to be with Shiv Sena UBT, being an opposition MP is very difficult at this point of time. The government doesn't release funds, it's what they have claimed. So that is the reason why it is always better to be on the side of the government, and that is why they are joining Eknath Shinde's Shiv Sena to be part of the government. But at the same time, now it seems, because today Uddhav Thackeray had called meeting of his 20 MLAs. Four MLAs were absent for this meeting. So, there is a big talk at this point of time in Mumbai that the Operation Tiger Part 2 is in the process at this point of time. It's uploading.
0: And what does that mean, Sahil?
3: It is likely that one of the Shiv Sena, Eknath Shinde Shiv Sena MLA claimed that MLAs. Now the MLAs will be targeted. Now, MLAs will break away from UBT and join their party. But at the same time, the BJP MLA has released a statement saying that enough is enough. Now, you know, in the democracy, such kind of the split in MLAs should not happen. But it seems that now the Operation Tiger Part 2 is in process, because there was a lot of talk about this when these six MPs today joined formally Eknath Shinde's party. Now, where does Shiv Sena UBT go? Because they understand that the legal fight is completely fruitless. It will not yield any result at this point of time. So they are planning to go to the people. Uddhav Thackeray has planned his visit to the constituencies from where these MPs have split. And he will be talking to his workers there. And that's how they are planning to rebuild their party at this point of time.
0: Eventually, it's always the public that decides. And for Maharashtra, public has decided, but clearly still the changes that are happening. Appreciate you joining us, Sahil Joshi, with all the latest on what's unfolding in Maharashtra politics, especially the Shiv Sena. I have more news coming in from Bengal, where also this rebellion had happened. Let's take a look at that big news coming in from Bengal. The fight for real TMC turns bigger. The rebel camp led by leader of opposition Ritabrat Banerjee claims it has suspended Mamata's nephew and TMC General Secretary Abhishek Banerjee from the party. So, of course, he remains the MP, but he's not a part of the party anymore. That's what the rebel camp has claimed, because they say they have the numbers, they are the real TMC, so they have decided who stays, who goes. A resolution was passed to suspend Abhishek Banerjee from the party membership shortly after the nomination of a new organizational committee. This is the claim of the rebel camp that they are the real TMC, so they have made this announcement, also saying senior MLA Arup Roy has replaced Mamata Banerjee as the chairperson of the party. So Mamata Banerjee, according to this rebel camp, is not the leader of the party. Abhishek Banerjee is not part of the party. MLA Arup Roy becomes the next big leader. Now, of course, we'll wait for a response to come in from Abhishek Banerjee and Mamata Banerjee, but how the tables have turned. The most powerful woman in the party and the second most incumbent, her nephew and general secretary, they have been shunted out of the party by the rebel group of MLAs. Tapas Sen Gupta joining me for the latest. Tapas, tell me about the protocol here. How does it work? Do they have the authority to make such a decision? And any word yet from Mamata Banerjee or Abhishek Banerjee?
4: Well, see, still there is not a single word from Mamata Banerjee or Abhishek Banerjee. And as we speak, Madan Mitra and Abhishek Banerjee remains to be at the residence of Mamata Banerjee. And what we have been just given to understand is that Madan Mitra just left. Mamata Banerjee and Abhishek Banerjee are in a meeting at Mamata's residence at this point in time. Short while back, Kunal Ghosh have lambasted Ritobrat Bandyopadhyay and the rebel leaders that the party symbol that they used to come out victorious in the election in past elections as well. Now it seems that they have done a great betrayal to Mamata Banerjee. We can only expect that there could be some legal implications into it. But if you see overall what it has been decided, that today a special session of the National Working Committee of Trinamool Congress was held. It was held all of a sudden. Even media was not aware of the meeting. And 10 members have been selected to be a part of the National Working Committee of Trinamool Congress, headed by Arup Roy, Firad Hakim, Arup Biswas, Sabina Yasmin, Chandipan Shaha, Rothin Ghosh, Biplab Mitra, Ritabrat Banerjee, Akhruz Zaman, and Kajol Sheikh. And all these leaders are known to be old guards of Trinamool Congress. Arup Roy have replaced Mamata Banerjee as the chairman of the party. On the other hand, Abhishek Banerjee have been put into suspension for the time being. Now the question arises that which of the faction, be it the Mamata faction or Ritabrat faction, which faction is the legitimate faction? But it seems that this entire plan...
0: That's a big story, but how clearly the tables have turned, as Tapas is telling us. Tapas, keep tracking all the latest coming in from Bengal. Thank you very much for now. But here's what another news and development that has come in. It was the first BJP budget in Bengal, already a political firestorm. Chief Minister Swendu Adhikari government is pitching it as a development roadmap, welfare, jobs, but a political statement too. There was a sharp cut in the minority affairs and madrasa education funding that was about 5,000 crore rupees in Mamata Banerjee era. It's been slashed by half. Let's take a look at this report.

0: কাঠামো গঠন করা আমাদের দৃষ্টিভঙ্গির মূল।
1: West Bengal's first BJP budget is finally on the table. But beyond the promises, it's the priorities that are triggering a political storm. Finance Minister Swapan Dasgupta tabled the maiden BJP budget, laying out the government's vision for what it calls a new era of development-driven governance. The BJP says the budget delivers exactly what it promised voters.
2: Sarvabyapi aur sarvasparshi budget hai. हमने जो मैनिफेस्टो जनता के सामने रखा था चुनाव का पहले उसमें सारे मुद्दा को ये बजट एड्रेस किया है।
1: But while the government is highlighting welfare and jobs, the spotlight has shifted elsewhere. Instead of an economic blueprint, it is now a political statement. To one of the sharpest policy departures from the Mamata Banerjee era. The allocation for minority affairs and madrasa education has been slashed dramatically. The sector will receive 2,165 crore rupees in 26-27 compared to 5,713 crore rupees allocated by the previous TMC government, a cut of more than half. For the Bharatiya Janata Party, it is a course correction. For the opposition, it is an ideological message hidden inside a budget document. The opposition leaders have accused government of targeting minority welfare and have vowed to challenge the move politically.
3: जहां तक minority sector का सवाल है, एक steep cut है, we will be opposing that steep cut tooth and nail when we participate in the budget discussion. ऐसा नहीं कि opposition is only for opposition's sake. जो positive है, positive बोलेंगे, DIIC is positive. जो negative है, already 3-4 पहलू बोले हैं, बाकी जो negative है, उसके ऊपर जब चर्चा करेंगे, जब हम लोग participate करेंगे, तब बोलेंगे.
1: What was presented as a roadmap for development has now become the latest battleground in Bengal's fiercely polarized politics. Because in Bengal, budgets are rarely just about numbers. They are also about narratives. And this budget has opened a fresh chapter in the state's political war. Bureau Report, India Today. But here's a shocking story that has come in from a madrasa in Bihar. This was in Darbhanga, raising serious questions about the treatment of children at this, as it is called, a learning educational center. Look at this. Four minor boys were found with chains and padlock fastened to their legs. And that is, despite that, they had managed to escape from the institution. When they were finally found by some authorities, they were found with these chains to the legs. They've spoken up after the villagers also contacted the police. Basically, the villagers had been able to find these boys who had escaped from the madrasa. Now, the children have claimed that they were subjected to regular physical abuse, forced to clean toilets, punished brutally for minor mistakes and kept like this. They're also alleging their legs were chained to prevent them from escaping. Somehow they managed to do it. Now, this, of course, is going to become a testimony. Authorities were alerted. Police have registered an FIR against the madrasa operator, launched a probe into the allegations as well. Here's a brief report on that.
4: Balwaha mein madrasa hai. Wahin ka bachcha bhaag karke aaya tha aur yahan thanda mein ruka. तो हम लोग देखे उसके पैर में ताला और कड़ी बना हुआ था, तो हम लोग रोके, यहाँ उसको खाना पीना खिलाया। वो बतलाया कि मौलवी हम लोगों के साथ मारपीट करता था, शारीरिक शोषण करता था, पैखाना हाथ से साफ करवाता था, नहीं करते थे तो मारता था, पूरा देह उसका फटा हुआ था।
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1: Latest coming in, U.S. Ambassador to India, Sergio Gore, meeting Tamil Nadu Chief Minister Vijay on his birthday in Delhi. Very interesting here, how Gore is approaching the Chief Ministers as much. Called on Tamil Nadu Chief Minister C. Joseph Vijay to wish him a very happy birthday and to discuss the immense potential for deeper cooperation between our two nations across trade, investment, technology, supply chain, manufacturing, pharmaceuticals and energy. So that's the ambassador to India who has met, remember, recently while other leaders, but possibly, of course, a rare one meeting a newly inducted chief minister. And he says, after the meeting, I called on Tamil Nadu Chief Minister C. Joseph Vijay to wish him a happy birthday. On that note, I'm wrapping up this bulletin this evening. Thank you very much for watching. Stay tuned. News and updates continue at 8 p.m. Gaurav Sawant with the latest.

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The NEET re-exam was meant to restore trust. But in Bihar, even before the dust settles on the paper leak controversy, a new cheating scandal has exploded. A major NEET solver gang has been busted in Bihar's Lakhisarai, with police arresting 30 people linked to an alleged impersonation racket. The racket was exposed after Mayank Kashyap, an MBBS student from Patna Medical College, was caught allegedly posing as a biometric employee at the Hasanpur High School Examination Center. The crackdown began at Hasanpur School Examination Center, where accused Mayank Kashyap allegedly entered posing as a biometric company staff member. After he was apprehended during a raid, police acted on leads provided by him and conducted further searches at KRK High Secondary School and Kendra Vidyalaya in Lakhisarai. Those raids led to the arrest of 7 more examinees, exposing the alleged solver gang network. Investigators say the gang's modus operandi was simple but sophisticated. Use proxy solvers, get them inside examination centers and have them write the test for actual candidates. Sources say 5 medical students are among those arrested. Even more shocking, 14 employees linked to a biometric company handling examination processes have also been detained, and the role of staff is under scanner. Now, under the supervision of district authorities and senior police officers, raids are underway to uncover the entire network. Even as the crackdown continues, the NTA insists the re-exam remained fair and secure. But the latest arrests have once again raised uncomfortable questions about how deep the cheating nexus runs. With Shashi Bhushan, Bureau Report, India Today.

0: a chobha, a fragrance that lasts longer than 10 hours. So I can be myself a little more. French perfumes by Choban. For him and her.
1: Jindal Saathi Seal hai, to asli stainless steel hai.
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1: Jindal Stainless, India's leading producer of stainless steel.

Good evening, you're watching India First. I'm Gaurav Sawant. Big story coming in from Uttar Pradesh. Unfortunately, at least 15 people have been feared killed in a terrible fire, probably caused due to a short circuit at a gaming center in Lucknow. The fire department now confirming at least 15 lives have been lost. The police actually had to break open the area and break through the rear wall. They had to puncture a hole in the brick wall to gain access and then retrieve those injured and some bodies. Sources say the fire was caused probably due to a short circuit. We are getting you images of the fire of Uttar Pradesh Chief Minister Yogi Adityanath, who's rushed to the fire spot. He's been briefed by officials on ground. He's also visited the KGMU, the University Hospital in Lucknow, where the injured are.

0: member of parliament from Lucknow is also rushing, he's also rushing to Lucknow. The building that caught fire is located in Aliganj in the Sector D area of Lucknow. A pet shop and a clinic were in the basement and ground and the first floors. The second floor housed a coaching center named Learning Space and the Head Hopper Studio. The studio handles 3D art production and game asset outsourcing. Trapped by fire, students actually locked themselves inside a bathroom. Some of these images are very disturbing. One student jumped off the third floor to save his life. Another student jumped off the first floor. One of the students fell on a metal grill below hole through the brick wall in the rear and then gained access into this building, into the staircase, and then rescue people from there. Now, Uttar Pradesh Chief Minister Yogi Adityanath has promised strict action. The Director General of the Uttar Pradesh Police, Rajiv Krishna, and the ACS Home, the Additional Chief Secretary Home, Sanjay Prasad, they've now been directed to prepare a report and submit to the Chief Minister, and action will be taken on the basis of report filed by the two officials. The Chief Minister convened a high-level meeting immediately after returning from the site and visiting the injured at KGMU, which is the University Medical College and University. A high-level meeting is currently underway at the Chief Minister's residence, according to information that's just coming in. Senior officials of the Uttar Pradesh administration are present. The Chief Minister emphasized that accountability has to be fixed and action needs to be taken against the accused. Now, there are multiple questions at this stage. Urban fires. Recently, there was one in the national capital. People lost their lives. A B&B, a bed and breakfast meant for 6 rooms, had more than 20 rooms operating there. Some say there were 25 rooms operating out of that B&B. The fire department NOC. Was there a fire department NOC here in Lucknow? Officials say no. Building code violations. Apparently, that's under investigation. Residential buildings, when they are converted into commercial spaces without relevant safety upgrades, is a huge problem in our country. Another major problem, and this is not just about the current Lucknow instance. We're talking about various cases where when residential areas are converted into commercial areas, the safety audit that is to be done and the safety, fire safety systems that are to be put in place, they are not there. I quickly want to cut across to India Today's Samarth Srivastav, who joins us with more on the story. Samarth, what more do we know? Unfortunately, we are told 15 youngsters have lost their lives. They're all youngsters, we are told. Some are injured. What more do we know about the injuries and initial investigations? What have they revealed, Samarth?
1: See, Gaurav, first of all, the biggest update coming here is the CM Yogi Adityanath has called a high-level meeting comprising of DGP, ACS Home and other fire officers, and he has clearly said that accountability will be fixed and a strict action must be ensured against the culprits, against those who did not follow the fire norms. As if these particular norms were followed on the ground, this tragedy would have had been avoided. That's the message from CM Yogi Adityanath. He also reprimanded some fire officials about the alleged thing by the eyewitnesses that claimed that the fire tenders reached late at this particular spot around 20 to 25 minutes. Another update which I want to share here is that a total of 15 youngsters have lost their lives. Out of them, 3 are girls, while others 12 are male. And that's a big thing coming in. And also, we spoke to the BJP MLA Neeraj Bora. He was there on the particular spot. He clearly told it took some time for the NDRF to firstly, in a way, destroy that particular wall of the nearby house and then enter inside that particular place. Another update which is coming in is most of the youngsters have died due to lesser oxygen, lack of breathing. That was a major cause of death, which we are getting from the doctor's sources, hospital sources
0: building,
1: as well.
0: Yes, Samarth, did this building have a single entry and single exit? Was it supposed to have a separate entry and exit? Was there any fire safety or a fire exit?

0: In some old buildings, they put an iron ladder for people to run down to climb down in case there is a fire. Did this building have anything of that sort?
1: Well, exactly. Gaurav, they did not follow the fire norms. There was no exit whatsoever as we are reporting from 2 to 3 p.m. here, and there was no fire exit, because if there was a fire exit, the students, or what we say, the young employees had some chance of saving their lives, but there was no exit. And even the portion which we saw that in the visual, the way they are climbing down and some are jumping off, that happened because the pedestrians who were there on the road started hurling the stones from the ground to the glass, so that some people who are stuck in the fire can jump off. At least they may face some injury but can save their lives. That was the concern by those who were there, the good Smartians who in a way used their brains to ensure, because there was no exit point. This is the basic rule. If you are building any coaching, any complex, any academy, any institute, any office, there must be an entry and exit point, a ladder as you just mentioned, but there was nothing followed on the ground. And as we report from here, we have seen the bodies of youngsters who had some bright future for India, for Uttar Pradesh, are no more. Their families are weeping, their families are crying, they are in pain. They don't know how to react, what to say. They had no idea. They packed the tiffins of those youngsters and sent them for their jobs to learn the graphic designing, to learn the animation, to learn the gaming software, having no idea that their son or their daughter won't be returning home this time around. Back to you, Gaurav.
0: Okay, stay with me. I want our viewers to take a look at this report that Samarth Srivastav filed a short while back. There were parents who rushed here. There were eyewitnesses who were there. They were desperate. Their kin were inside. The fire was blazing. They had no information about that kin. We will just play out that report. And Samarth, when you were reporting from here, people were desperate to know about the well-being and no information.
1: Well, Gaurav, exactly. We asked many of the families, though we cannot stress to answer the questions, but we have that try to at least ask some questions and get to know if we can help somewhere around in such kind of incident. And that was the sole intention of India Today TV, to ask them, and police officials or the administration are not listening to them, then we are the fourth pillar and we have the responsibility to take their things forward to the officials. Then, and in that way, we asked some of the obviously, as you said, the families, they were quite concerned. They had no idea.
0: Stay with me, Samarth, for the benefit of our viewers. I want to play out that report that Samarth Srivastav had filed.
1: कैट क्या अंदर ही थी उस वक्त?
2: ये अंदर ही थी. अभी वहाँ पे और भी रेस्क्यू किए जा रहे हैं, बच्चों को निकाला जा रहा है एक एक करके.
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0: 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Prima facie, what more do we know? What was the cause of this disaster?
1: See, Gaurav, relief and rescue operations are over. The fire has been doused. But the point is, the families are weeping. In a way, as CM Yogi Adityanath, when meeting those survivors in KGMU and those parents who lost their children, CM Yogi Adityanath has, in a way, assured them that a strict action will be taken and accountability will definitely be held. So we can expect some tough action by CM Yogi Adityanath, because we have seen whenever such kind of incident has happened in Uttar Pradesh, action has been taken within hours or within the days. So it's going to be worth seeing, because high-level meeting is still on at the CM office. CM Yogi Adityanath is taking information about this particular incident. Also, Defence Minister Rajnath Singh has flown from Delhi, and he will be reaching Lucknow in some time around, and he'll be first visiting KGMU and meet the families, and then Rajnath Singh will also arrive at the spot where the fire happened. So it's going to be a serious issue, and that's why the MP of Lucknow is also going to be here.
0: Stay with me for a moment. What did Rajnath Singh say? Let's listen in.
3: लखनऊ में एक आग की दुर्भाग्यपूर्ण घटना हुई है, जिसमें कि भारी जनहानि हुई है, जो अत्यंत पीड़ादायक है, और इस कठिन घड़ी में हार्दिक संवेदनाएं सभी शोकाकुल परिवारों के साथ है. और इसके साथ ही मैं सभी 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
0: 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What is your reading on this? Why does this keep happening? Are building codes not followed? Is administration lax? Is it corruption? Where is the problem, sir?
4: Gaurav, I'm glad you asked me this question. It's actually heart-rending. To see what you are showing right now, it's really troubling one's mind so much. And let me remind you, Gaurav, that not only Delhi, in 2026, there have been incidents of fire costing lives in Virudhunagar, Kolkata, Andhra Pradesh, Tamil Nadu, and again the same things are happening. You've asked a very important thing, is it a violation of building code? What is actually happening is it's a combination of, you know, corruption and mismanagement. In this particular case, to be specific, as you have seen, there is only one entry exit. The kids are crammed into little pigeonholes where this various kinds of training or this animation center is running. What has happened is that most of these buildings get the clearance from the municipality. That is what you call their license to operate. But after that, then they start doing the illegal encroachments. They cover up all these setback areas. And after that, there is no check ever again.
0: No check? I mean, I'm sure they go every month for whatever, God forbid, I don't even want to use that word, collections. They want to go for their collections. But don't they check all of this? Or is that collection only to look the other way until lives are lost, sir?
4: Absolutely right, Gaurav. That is it exactly. The checks are only to look away. And I'm telling you even now, after the incident which took place near the Max Hospital, almost 90 buildings have been sealed in Delhi. If you look at Lucknow and most of these commercial establishments, you will see that almost all of them have violated the safety and security norms. The issue is very simple. In a modern day, when you want to enjoy all the facilities by these commercial establishments in posh areas like Aliganj, they don't want to spend the money on safety and security. That is the real problem.
0: And sir, the 30 seconds I have on this part of the show, I want to understand, every building which is commercial or has people coming from outside should have a fire sprinkler, water sprinkler, fire system to put out the fire, reduce combustible material. Is all of that completely ignored each time?
4: Yes, in fact, what they are saying is that I don't know whether this building has got fire clearance. It had its clearance of the plan, but after the plan, no one looks at it. As it happens, even in Delhi, most of the buildings after that are not looked at, not cleared again, and not looked into ever again, except for looking away. There is no other provision.
0: 15 precious lives have been lost, some of them very, very young, may have had a great future. Who's responsible? We'll be tracking that story very closely. Mr. Azad, for joining me here on this part of India today on India First, many thanks. Shifting focus to the big international story, the first round of US-Iran talks in Switzerland have concluded. The biggest takeaway, an agreement on the roadmap aimed at securing a comprehensive deal in the next 60 days. The two sides have agreed to establish a Lebanon deconfliction mechanism. Now, this is designed to prevent either escalation or even hope to improve coordination amid massive regional tensions. Another key outcome is the creation of a direct communication line between America and Iran to reduce risks and avoid misunderstanding, especially in the strategically vital Strait of Hormuz. Iran's foreign minister, Sayed Abbas Araghchi, has said sanctions on Iran oil have been waived. Some of Iran's frozen assets have also been released. To discuss unresolved issues, both Washington, D.C. and Tehran have agreed to continue technical level negotiations in the weeks ahead. But after the first round, there is a lot of criticism that's coming President Trump's way. They say Iran has the upper hand and President Trump has chickened out.
5: Awkward diplomacy was on display in a Swiss where US and Iranian negotiators wrapped up their first round of high-stakes talks, but not before a standoff stole the spotlight. US Vice President J.D. Vance and his delegation met with Iranian negotiators led by Parliament Speaker Mohammad Baghir Ghalibaf and Foreign Minister Abbas Araghchi at the Lake Liusa summit. But the planned show of unity fell apart when the Iranian delegation refused a planned joint handshake and a photo op, with Araghchi entering only after journalists were cleared, embracing Pakistani Prime Minister Shehbaz Sharif while ignoring Vance entirely. The tense moments came against the backdrop of fresh threats from President Trump, an eruption of fighting in Lebanon, and Iran reasserting closure of the Strait of Hormuz just days after it had reopened. But talks concluded on a constructive note after a shaky start. A joint statement from mediators Qatar and Pakistan said the US and Iran agreement to a roadmap towards a final deal within 60 days. A joint statement at the end of technical talks said the US and Iran agreed to establish a communication line to avoid incidents in the Strait of Hormuz.
6: We wanted to build a mechanism for keeping the Strait of Hormuz open. It is open. We've seen, of course, gas prices and oil prices come down, millions and millions of barrels of crude and natural gas flowing through the Strait of Hormuz that weren't flowing before. But we also wanted to make sure that we actually set up the coordination mechanism so that we could demine the Straits of Hormuz, so that when there are the conflicts that inevitably come up, we can make sure we work through them rather than that leading to escalation.
5: But one of the most notable provisions was the creation of a reconciliation cell involving the United States, Iran and Lebanon, which will ensure peace in Lebanon. Iran's Abbas Araghchi even took to X to announce that major progress was made towards ending the Lebanon war. However, Netanyahu has vowed to eliminate Hezbollah in Lebanon and protect his people.
7: We don't have a war with Lebanon. We have a war with Hezbollah, who terrorizes Lebanon and seeks our destruction. And when that proxy of Iran is no longer a threat, when it's dismantled, when it's disarmed, yes, we'll have peace with Lebanon. And I look forward to signing it. These and other matters are the interests of security of the State of Israel. I've devoted my life to protect the security of the State of Israel.
5: It remains to be seen whether the fragile peace between US and Iran holds. Bureau Report, India Today.
0: Is this the first step in the long and very difficult road to peace, or will this lead to further escalation? President Trump is already in the line of fire. Let me quickly cut across to the United States. Joining me on India First is Ambassador John Bolton, former advisor and assistant to U.S. President on National Security Affairs, former NSA of the United States. Ambassador Bolton, welcome. What is your reading of the US-Iran MOU? Would you see this as deaf diplomacy or surrender?
8: Well, I think it was terrible diplomacy. I think this deal is substantially in Iran's favor. And you can see from the negotiations that have just opened in Geneva, they're pushing their advantages. Most of the discussion on Sunday apparently was on Lebanon, not about opening the Strait of Hormuz or the nuclear program or any of the other key issues. So I think it may help Donald Trump achieve the objective he wants, which is to get the price of gasoline down in the U.S. and global oil prices down, but it's not solving the fundamental problems that Iran poses to its neighbors and really around the world.
0: So has President Trump deviated from the line in terms of the end goals? And when you see the outcomes and the MOU, in your appreciation, is this advantage Iran or advantage the United States?
8: Well, I think there are a number of factors. Number one, it's clear just from listening to Trump and Vance that they were focused entirely on opening the Strait of Hormuz in order to get more oil on international markets and get the price of oil down and therefore the price of gasoline for consumers in the U.S. down, and didn't think about the strategic implications, didn't think about what it meant for the Iranian nuclear program, its continued support for international terrorism, its threat to open and close the Strait of Hormuz like a light switch. The people of Iran who are continued to be repressed by this regime, all of that really is on Iran's side at this point.
0: Now, there are reports that say Iran actually walked out during negotiations after President Trump's post. Has Iran actually emerged stronger from this conflict and this dialogue? And does it expose a dangerous gap between the political narrative that Washington, D.C. may be trying to set and the reality on ground? Or is there merit that Iran, too, has suffered major damage on ground during sustained U.S.-Israeli military operations, sir?
8: Well, I think because of the U.S.-Israeli strikes on Iran's military-industrial complex, nuclear program, air defenses, Air Force, Navy, I think a lot of damage was done. People don't have much of a sense of it because Iran doesn't allow foreign reporters much leeway to travel inside Iran. But I do think that damage was substantial. I think it's not on the military side that Iran has become stronger, but on the political side, because it's been able to take this really unacceptable violation of freedom of the seas to try and take control of the Strait of Hormuz, and it's used it as a form of economic extortion against the rest of the world.
0: So what you describe as economic extortion, this MOU guarantees safe passage through the Strait of Hormuz, but only for 60 days. Iranian officials are describing the Strait as part of Iran's sovereign waters. So what happens after 60 days? Has the United States actually bought temporary peace, a pause, rather than a durable solution?
8: Well, I think at best it's a temporary pause. There are ships coming in and out of the Strait of Hormuz, still escorted and protected by the American Navy. It's not pre-war levels, that's for sure. But I think the uncertainty over the Strait in the 60-day period and then thereafter is still extremely high. And I think it's very unlikely that major shipping companies and the insurance companies are willing to send any substantial number of vessels back into the Gulf. It may be one thing to take their ships loaded with oil or other commodities already and get them out of the Gulf where they've been for many months, but no guarantee anybody's going to be looking to put more ships in empty to fill up with oil and risk them being held hostage. So even the economic benefits from the MOU that Trump has hoped for may not materialize.
0: The MOU also talks of a Lebanon deconfliction cell that is being set up. Countries like Iran, US, Lebanon, Qatar, Pakistan, they are to monitor implementation of the cessation of military operations. Now, Iran has been trying that any final accord will lead to full Israeli withdrawal from Lebanon. Whatever arrangement is worked out, does this risk giving Iran greater leverage, greater influence over Lebanon's future, and more than what the U.S. may have intended?
8: Yes, I'm quite worried about it. Look, Hezbollah or Hamas or the Houthis, for that matter, wouldn't exist at anything like their current levels of strength if it weren't for Iranian financing, Iranian weapons, Iranian training, and Iranian intelligence. And Hezbollah, probably the premier terrorist organization that Iran has set up over the years has been badly wounded by Israel in the past several years, ever since the Hamas attack of October the 7th in 2023. What Iran wants is a breathing space for Hezbollah. It wants to ship Iranian oil back into international markets and get the revenues from that, and it wants to use the revenues from its oil shipments to help rebuild Hezbollah, the Houthis, and Hamas, as well as their own Revolutionary Guard. That's what's at work here, and they're using the threat Hamas poses to Israel as leverage against the United States.
0: That's a very important point you raise, Ambassador. The flow of funds into Iran, whether it's from the Strait of Hormuz or the flow of Iranian oil or money that they now get, will this help Iran improve its military capabilities, build more missiles, build more drones, fund its proxies once again during the ceasefire period? So Iran will emerge stronger during and after the 60-day period, sir.
8: Yes, I think that's entirely possible. You know, the Revolutionary Guard is really functionally in control inside Iran. Many would argue it's been functionally in control for years, with the Ayatollahs just providing a kind of religious or ideological cover. And the primary concern of the Revolutionary Guard is maintaining the regime in power. They don't care about the fate of the Iranian people. They demonstrated that back in January when they machine-gunned demonstrators in Iranian cities. So I think it's pretty clear that as the oil revenues kick up again, as assets are unfrozen, that it's going to be used primarily for rebuilding the Revolutionary Guard, the besieged militia, the Quds Force, the nuclear program, and the terrorist proxy network.
0: Okay. So the criticism is, and President Trump is in the line of fire, even in the United States, that millions and millions of dollars, taxpayers' money that was spent in operations, has done little to restrict Tehran's nuclear program. Has the U.S. lost critical leverage when it agreed to lift sanctions without the nuclear issue being discussed threadbare in terms of a conclusion?
8: Well, I think that was a big mistake. I think the ceasefire with Iran was a mistake. It allowed them to pull themselves up off the ground and pull themselves back together. I think the use of the Strait of Hormuz to threaten the global economy ultimately overwhelmed Trump. He was worried about his own political situation domestically. Why he didn't think this through from the beginning is anybody's guess, but it's turned out, I think, to be a big mistake. And ultimately, and ironically, I think it will be politically damaging for Trump in probably not too distant future.
0: So while Iran has reaffirmed that it will not develop nuclear weapons, it's agreed to minimum on-site downblending of enriched uranium under the supervision of the IAEA, the International Atomic Energy Agency. But the deal defers critical details on enrichment levels, centrifuge numbers, weaponization research, and the fate of the buried stockpile to later negotiations. Now, all of these aspects were actually mentioned in the 2015 Obama-Iran deal, the JCPOA, the Joint Comprehensive Plan of Action, sir. Now, in your view, is Iran in a position to quickly develop nuclear weapons secretly now for its own protection?
8: Well, we really don't know. Among other reasons we don't know is how much work on the Iranian nuclear program may actually be undertaken by North Korea, somewhere far away from Iran. I do think the nuclear program was significantly damaged, but how much we don't know. That's one of the reasons that this regime in Tehran needs to be changed. Until it is, it will simply go back to its original objectives. And when Vice President Vance says he wants everybody to turn over a new leaf, he's saying to the Iranian regime, after 47 years of religious extremism, why don't you just reject everything that you've fought for 47 years? It's not going to happen.
0: What about Iran's ballistic missile program, the support for regional militia, the destabilizing systems in the region, as some describe it, by focusing narrowly on either the nuclear issue or Hormuz access? Has the U.S. effectively decouple the other threats? And does that permit Iran to emerge economically stronger, militarily stronger in future? And sir, has the US let Israel down?
8: Well, I think not just in terms of ballistic missiles, but in terms of their drone program, their capacity to mine the Strait of Hormuz, all that is left completely unaddressed. And I think that just represents another huge victory for the Iranian negotiators. And I do think the people in Israel feel very let down by the United States, that they believe they had on the way to accomplishing significant change in Iran when everything stopped all of a sudden. And you know, it may be a question that the Israelis are just going to have to await a new president in the United States before they have another chance. We just don't know. As with Trump, we're not following a strategy here. There's no use trying to predict what he'll do tomorrow or even this afternoon. It all depends on how he sees this situation affecting his own political situation.
0: What signal would this send to U.S. adversaries, countries like China, for example, on the issue of Taiwan? Or what signal would they send out to countries like North Korea, to Russia, about U.S. red lines? Does U.S. fight for what it thinks is right? Or under Trump, the U.S. has new red lines?
8: Well, I think it's a question of Trump, really. I think most Americans are going to find themselves very much opposed to this MOU, notwithstanding the price of gasoline. But it calls to mind what people were saying last year about Trump and the taco phenomenon. Trump always chickens out. And I think that's what this looks like.
0: So, Ambassador, is this, in your view, a taco Trump moment? Has Donald Trump chickened out here?
8: Yeah, I think that's how it will be read in Beijing and Moscow and Pyongyang, that they'll see that if you can divert Trump's attention, if you can find some way to impinge on him directly, that whatever the broad American goals may be, Trump will always fall back on protecting his own interest first.
0: The American president was saying if this deal doesn't work out, then they will forcibly and physically take control of the Strait of Hormuz and Iran would be bombed once again. But let's for a moment just talk about the Strait of Hormuz. Can CENTCOM, and I believe it's been wargamed repeatedly, can the U.S. Navy actually and effectively take control of the Strait of Hormuz?
8: Yeah, absolutely. I think that's been something people have thought about for a long time, ever since 1979. In fact, if you read Jimmy Carter's diaries, they were looking at what to do if Iran threatened the Strait of Hormuz. And I think that's what should have been done before any ceasefire at all, that we should have made it plain that we would not allow economic extortion. And I think it's going to be an important question here in the United States for Trump to explain why he wasn't ready for what Iran did, why he says he was taken by surprise.
0: So what is your reading? Will peace prevail? Will this MOU lead to that very long and difficult road to peace? Or is there an apprehension that conflict could resume in the region and the region remains sitting on tinderbox?
8: Well, I think from the Iranian side, they just want to string this along as far as they can. You know, until they can get a sufficient amount of funds to get back, make up for all that they've lost, the more time they have to accumulate those resources, new revenues, the better off they are. The blockade has already been lifted. There are already reports of Iranian tankers sailing with cargoes of Iranian oil. So I don't think they're in any rush. They've got what they want. The blockade is over. They can begin to earn oil revenues again. I just think this thing is going to drag out as far as the eye can see. The Iranians know Trump is worried about the November election, and they know that he doesn't want to have to resort to the use of force before then because he's worried about the political effect. So he can bluster all he wants about bombing Iran. I don't think the Iranians take him seriously, and I'm afraid they may be right.
0: Ambassador Bolton, what is your reading of Pakistan as a peacemaker? There is criticism Pakistan led U.S. up the garden path, praised President Trump, but actually peddled Iran's agenda?
8: Well, I don't know exactly what role the mediators have had here, including Qatar, but you can look at the outcome of this, and not only is it a plus for Iran, it's a plus for China and Russia too. So I don't see how this anybody could claim that the mediators, whatever they were doing, ended up with a product that benefited the United States.
0: So U.S. interests haven't been served, is your assessment? Ambassador John Bolton, for joining me here on this India Today special broadcast. Many thanks. Pakistan continues to cry foul over the Indus Waters Treaty being held in abeyance. And this time, Pakistan's Defense Minister, Khwaja Asif, he's threatened India. He's threatened India that Pakistan will declare a war. It will resort to military action if Pakistan believes its water security is under threat. Remember the 1960 Indus Waters Treaty? Pakistan was given access to waters of the three western rivers, Indus, Jhelum, and Chenab. Pakistan receives 80% of the total water. India retains rights over the eastern rivers, which is Satluj, Ravi, and Bias. For decades, India continued to honor this agreement despite wars waged by Pakistan, despite repeated terror attacks by Pakistan and massive tensions. But after the Pahalgam terror attack, Prime Minister Narendra Modi made it very clear, blood and water cannot continue to flow together. Now, Pakistan now is realizing that it's resorted to terror. This is payback time. As Pakistan grapples with mounting water shortage, it's escalating rhetoric internally. But government of India is very clear. Blood and water will not flow together. We get you more in this report.
9: Pakistan is crying tears of blood over the suspension of the Indus Waters Treaty. Pakistan's Defence Minister Khwaja Asif has threatened war against India over water security. Speaking to a Pakistani media outlet, Khwaja Asif said that Islamabad views water as a core national security issue and could resort to military action if it believes that India's moves on the Indus River system threaten Pakistan's water security.
10: The moment we feel that our national security, water is part of our national security, is being threatened, we'll go to war against India. Definitely. Okay? No one should have to worry about it. Water is life. In all, insan jo hai wo pani se paida hua hai. The whole thing, the universe jo hai pani se paida hua hai. So water is life.
9: Pakistan has been escalating its rhetoric over the suspended Indus Waters Treaty for months now. In April, Pakistan's information minister said that India is using water as a weapon, insisting that it is a red line for Pakistan. That same month, Pakistan's envoy Asim Iftikhar Ahmed urged the UN Security Council to intervene, flagging potential humanitarian and security risks. Earlier, Pakistan's President Asif Ali Zardari called the move a deliberate violation of the treaty, while Pakistani Prime Minister Shehbaz Sharif claimed that Pakistan will not allow even one drop of its water to be taken. Pakistan has been consistent with its provocative comments since India's firm suspension of the 1960 Indus Waters Treaty, a consequence of the Pak-sponsored terror attack in Pahalgam in April 2025. As Pakistan faces widespread domestic instability and an internal water crisis that experts attribute to gross mismanagement, the government has resorted to saber-rattling. But India remains firm. Blood and water will not flow together.
11: Bharat ka mat ekdam spasht hai. 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
9: इंडिया has remained steadfast in its stance that the treaty will remain suspended until Pakistan takes credible, concrete action to dismantle its cross-border terror infrastructure. Bureau Report, India Today.
0: So is it just rhetoric that blood and water will not flow together? Or has India taken concrete steps on the Indus Waters Treaty? That is why Pakistan is flapping like headless chicken. So let me tell you some of the steps that the Narendra Modi government has taken. On the 23rd of April, India announced that the Indus Waters Treaty is being held in abeyance with immediate effect until Pakistan takes credible and irrevocable steps to end cross-border terrorism. A day later, India formally notified Pakistan the decision to hold the treaty in abeyance, citing repeated violations by Islamabad. In the weeks that followed, India systematically began taking concrete steps on ground. In May 2025, there was a surprise release of water from the Baglihar and Salal dams in the Chenab River in Jammu and Kashmir. It didn't cause flooding in Pakistan, but it marked India's first significant water-based action after the treaty was held in abeyance. Around the same time, India moved to strengthen our long-term water strategy. So on the 5th of May 2025, work began to enhance the reservoir storage capacity at key hydroelectric projects in Jammu and Kashmir, signaling a shift towards greater control over India's water resources in the Indus Basin. On the 5th of September 2025, Islamabad said India was no longer sharing river water data with the same detail, with the same level of details as earlier. Pakistan desperately urged India to adhere to the treaty mechanism. India's strategy continued to evolve through 2026. On the 20th of February 2026, the Jammu and Kashmir government revived two long pending projects, the Tulbul Navigation Barrage and the Chenab-based drinking water scheme for the people of Jammu, both seen as a broader push to utilize the Indus waters fully within Indian territory. Let me quickly bring into this conversation Ambassador Yash Sinha, former High Commissioner to the United Kingdom, somebody who headed the Pakistan-Afghanistan-Iran desk at the Ministry of External Affairs and co-agent for India at the Permanent Court of Arbitration, The Hague, on the Kishanganga issue. Sir, welcome. Your reading of Pakistan Defence Minister Khwaja Asif's threat to India that they are willing to go to war against India on the Indus Waters Treaty?
12: Gaurav, one should not take Khwaja Asif seriously. His statements in the past also belie something which no responsible politician or responsible minister would make. But since he is the defense minister of Pakistan, we can't ignore statements made by him. As far as the treaty itself is concerned, the Indus Water Treaty, India has kept it in abeyance. As far as I know, there has been hardly any disruption of water flows from India to Pakistan. You're aware that, you know, the Indus Water Basin has been divided by the treaty. So I think for Khwaja Asif to spew forth such, I would call it nonsense actually, but I think it's very, very irresponsible, because I don't think India has diverted any waters really. But what India has done has put Pakistan on notice that we keep the treaty in abeyance. There are many provisions of the treaty which are not being observed by India now. It doesn't necessarily involve stopping of flows of water to Pakistan.
0: Of course, so India is going to utilize every bit of what is entitled to India and not give additional water to Pakistan. But these projects where India will hold more water, divert the Chenab water for utilization for the people of Jammu, all of this within India's right to do so. But what do you make of, Pakistan's Deputy Prime Minister and Foreign Minister Ishaq Dar, for example, rushing to the UN and seeking UN Security Council intervention and trying to raise this at an international stage, trying to show India as the aggressor instead of Pakistan's state-sponsored terror as the reason for this situation?
12: You see, Pakistan is known to be rushing to the international community, trying to internationalize issues between India and Pakistan. So this is no surprise. As far as we are concerned, we are fully entitled to utilize the waters of the Eastern Rivers. And as far as the Western Rivers are concerned, which include the Indus, Jhelum and Chenab, we are allowed non-consumptive uses for and including hydroelectricity. For hydroelectricity. So I think for Pakistan, the problem has been that they believe that we do not have any rights on the Western River. And whenever we try and build a hydroelectric project for the benefit of the people of Jammu and Kashmir and the wider Indian region, they protest. They protest at all stages, at the stage of the Permanent Indus Commission. Then if they are not successful there, they try to agitate it through a neutral expert or through a court of arbitration. Now, these are all dispute-related, dispute resolution mechanisms provided for in the treaty. But when you are obstructionist every and every time, and India has consistently been asking for a renegotiation, a review of the Indus Water Treaty, which Pakistan has been ignoring. It's only when, after Pahalgam, the dastardly a terrorist attack when India decided to hold it in abeyance. Now they've come to their senses and want to talk. So I think the problem with Pakistan is that they cry wolf all the time.
0: Yes.
12: And they try and gain sympathy. And, you know, as a lower riparian, they try and gain sympathy from the international community. But the fact of the matter is, as our Prime Minister say, that water and blood cannot flow together.
0: In August 2025, Pakistan's army chief, and he's quite a radical Islamist himself, Asim Munir, he declared that the Indus River is not India's family property and that they do not have any shortage of missiles. But his rhetoric actually leads to terror attack like we've seen in the case of Pahalgam. Should he be taken more seriously than Khwaja Asif, who's just a motor mouth?
12: Well, certainly, I would take him more seriously. But then we all know he's a jihadi general. You saw what he did orchestrated in Pahalgam. And what he's trying to do now, currently curry favor with the international community in trying to mediate. You just heard J.D. Vance speak in Switzerland about the field marshal. So I think these are optics which Pakistan is trying to cash in on. As far as the Indus Water Treaty is concerned, Pakistan jolly well will have to come to the negotiating table with us and do a review if they want the provisions of the treaty to be upheld. And for one, they need to ensure that the faucet of terrorism is permanently switched off. Because as I said, water and blood cannot flow together.
0: But Pakistan doesn't seem to be getting that message. And the West seems to be rather myopic. I mean, look at the manner in which President Trump talks about his favorite field marshal, or J.D. Vance goes to the extent of comparing a jihadi general with his wife. I mean, it just goes on to show their attitude towards a strategic partner. India is supposed to be a comprehensive strategic partner of the United States. I mean, they're so ill-informed about India's concerns. Would there be pressure on India in the coming weeks and months on the Indus Waters Treaty that, be kind, people in Pakistan are dying, they need water, give them more water. Would there be pressure on India?
12: No, I'm sure there might be pressure on India, but India can withstand pressure as we've shown in the past when we were much weaker. However, you see, as far as the Indus Water Treaty is concerned, there has been no appreciable drop in flows from India and Pakistan into Pakistan. Climate change, the melting of glaciers, etc., the shifting of glaciers actually further up north could create problems in the flow of water for both India and Pakistan. And that's been happening for a while. So I think as far as Pakistan is concerned, they can cry wolf. They need to manage their water because of the amount of water that flows into the Western rivers and then that flows out to the Arabian Sea clearly shows that they're not even utilizing what they're getting. And that is why India is trying to maximize utilization of the Eastern rivers, which is very well within its purview as per the IWT. And as far as the Western rivers, we will do projects which will conform to what is there in the treaty in terms of non-consumptive uses. But however, if Pakistan decides to agitate this issue unreasonably, there are other levers that India can apply and I suppose will apply. So I think there is Pakistan needs to make a conscious choice. Abjure terrorism and then come to the table and talk. Because in principle, India is not against dialogue. India has always stood for dialogue and peace. It's only Pakistan that feels that India's readiness to talk is a sign of weakness.
0: Yes.
12: And they have shown in the past that whenever we enter into a dialogue, and I've been involved in multiple dialogues, starting the composite dialogue, the FS level talks, and so on, the comprehensive dialogue, the problem is that is seen as a sign of weakness. And then they perpetrate acts of terrorism. Or the Pakistan army is not on board and tries and sabotages any moves for peace or for a dialogue.
0: Indus Waters Treaty our Brahmastra? Because Pakistan is now accusing India of weaponizing water. It's accusing India of manipulating even the Chenab River flow. But I want to understand from you, God forbid, should there be another terror attack? Because given the jihadi mindset of Pakistan's army chief and those terrorists, what are India's options, especially when there's so much pressure post-Op Sindoor?
12: See, Gaurav, I think we must understand, we sometimes, all of us get carried away. The fact is that it is well nigh impossible to block waters per se. You can divert flows, you can reduce flows, but blocking water entails self-harm also.
0: True.
12: I mean, I remember when the Salar project in the 70s and 80s was being built, we were very careful. We kept sluice gates, we allowed the flow so that water flows uninterruptedly to Pakistan.
0: Oh,
12: and that is what happened in Kishan Ganga, and that's what is happening in Ratle and other projects.
0: Multiple projects underway so that message goes across to Pakistan, a state sponsor of radical Islamist terror, that water and blood cannot flow together. Ambassador, for joining me here on this India Today special broadcast, as always, many thanks.
12: Thank you.
0: That is all we have for you on this broadcast. Many thanks for watching. News and updates continue on India Today. Stay with us.

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2: French perfumes by Chola. A fragrance that lasts longer than 10 hours. So I can be myself a little more. French perfumes by Chola. For him and her.
3: Tamil Nadu people, out of 8 crore people, 5.5 crore people are dependent on Kaveri. Nearing any election, they whip up this Meghadadu issue. 1970s, they constructed Karnataka, constructed 3 more dams without the permission, and then there was a lot of political issues. At that time, Indira Gandhi was pressurizing the then Tamil Nadu government, which is the DMK. Now they are trying to do the same thing again with the Meghadadu dam. And Mr. D.K. Shivakumar says that we are constructing this dam. One, the Supreme Court has given permission. He is misleading people. Supreme Court has not given a permission, and it cannot give a permission. Supreme Court has permitted the Karnataka government to prepare a detailed project report, DPR, that's all.

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MLAs and one MLC skip a crucial meeting called for by Uddhav Thackeray. The rebel Trinamool Congress group asserts its authority against Mamata Banerjee's camp, passes a resolution to remove Abhishek Banerjee from the party, replace Mamata Banerjee as chairman. This is the state unit led by Rituprato. Ram Mandir donation theft case reaches the top court's doors. PIL filed in Supreme Court seeking a CBI probe, registration of FIR and a time-bound investigation into allegations of financial irregularities. The government of India is in talks with the United Arab Emirates to export supersonic BrahMos missile and Akshatir defense system. UAE expresses interest in procuring the two defense equipment. Talks are in the initial stage. Indians among 13 people killed after a massive explosion in Qatar's Ras Laffan LNG plant. Authorities describe the incident as a technical accident, say an investigation has been launched. A day after round one of the peace talks in Switzerland, US announces it has authorized Iran to produce and sell crude oil and petroleum products for a period of 60 days, effectively lifting the sanctions. Another change at 10 Downing Street. UK Prime Minister Keir Starmer resigns after a turbulent two-year tenure rocked by scandals and dipping popularity. Andy Burnham is the front-runner to succeed him. Another Indian to be at the helm of a global giant firm, Cred founder Kunal Shah announced as the next head of WhatsApp. He will be leading the messaging platform globally.

0: But tonight's big story is that fire that's taken place at a three-story building in the heart of Lucknow that has already claimed 15 young lives. Heartbreaking scenes as people were jumping out of the building to avoid the deadly inferno. The building housed a pet shop, a clinic, a coaching center, and a gaming zone, but had only one entry-exit zone, a clear sign of criminal negligence. Several students were rescued using a rope, while one of them had to jump in order to save himself. Chief Minister Yogi Adityanath cancelled his plans for today and tomorrow and has visited the fire-spotted hospital to meet the injured. Yogi Adityanath, who faces an election in a few months from now, convened a high-level meeting at his residence with senior officials where he emphasised the need to fix accountability. State DGP Rajiv Krishna, ACS Home Sanjay Prasad have been asked to submit a report to the Chief Minister. An action, they say, will be taken based on the findings. But clearly, the initial findings suggest with one entry and exit route only and questions over whether the building had an NOC on when it came to fire safety, was this a fire that could have been avoided? Another fire trap. Samar Srivastav now joins me from Lucknow. Samar, tell us the details when it comes to the to reports that there was only one entry and exit route and questions over whether it had an NOC when it came to fire safety. What are the government sources telling you?
1: See, Rajiv, it's a shocking incident and I'm reporting here since 3 or 2 p.m. and clearly see the dead bodies of those innocent lives of youngsters who had some wish to become something in life. I clearly saw those visuals and that's quite devastating. The biggest question out here, that the building was not following any norms of fire services. Number one, there was no exit for that particular area. And that's why the youngsters, the employees in that particular gaming zone had no idea from where to escape. The biggest point is that the entire area was covered with the glass, and later when we spoke to the eyewitnesses present there, they started hurling the stones at that particular building. Thereafter, some glass broke up and later some students tried to jump off from that particular area, in which you can clearly see the visuals. When the fire was at the initial stage, some employees also started using it one after another, trying to come down from that particular building. But the biggest point in this particular story is when we spoke to the eyewitnesses, they claimed that the fire tenders reached the spot 25 minutes late. If they could have reached that particular spot on time, might be there was the possibility of saving the lives. Also, we spoke to some people in the hospital. They claimed that those who...

0: lost their lives. They don't have much burn injuries. That the reason behind their death, from sources we are getting from the doctors we spoke, could be breathlessness. That means the lack of oxygen. Because whenever fire-like incident happens,
1: who owned the building?
0: It's not just about the fire, but also about the particular breathlessness that happens usually at that particular place, and that led to the death of most employees,
1: right,
0: who were hardly 18, 20 or 23, in which three were girls while others were boys. Back to you.
1: Who owned the building? Who owned this building? Who owned this building? Who are the owners of this building? Has anyone been arrested so far?
0: See, CM Yogi Adityanath is taking the high-level meeting at the Mukhya Mantri Awas, as you are getting from the sources. But the biggest point is that there is one CEO which has come into the light, and police is investigating this particular case. No arrest or detention has taken place yet. But Deputy CM Brijesh Pathak claims that inquiry has started in this particular matter, and police is noting down all the details. Number one, what we are getting from the sources, the cause of fire is a short circuit. But what actually happened? Because what we know clearly, that they were not following the fire norms. They don't have any exit plan. They even did not have any ladder. The basic point in any complex coaching center or any office is that they must have some fire extinguishers, ladder for if in emergency-like situation. They have nothing at all. So strict action will be taken. That's what CM Yogi Adityanath has ensured. It needs to be worth seeing whether the CEO of that particular company, because the images have surfaced on social media as well, he'll be arrested or not. It's going to be worth seeing. Back to you.
1: Well, what is very clear, no, as you say, no fire extinguishers. There was no ladder, just one entry and exit route. It is seemingly another fire trap, and there are hundreds of such fire traps. We talk about smart cities. We simply don't have enough of regulation when it comes to fire safety. Okay, let me turn from there to our top political story today, because it's official now. Six Shiv Sena UBT MPs today dumped their party and jumped ship. They joined Ekta Shinde's led Shiv Sena in Mumbai, boosting the NDA numbers in parliament ahead of the monsoon session. The Sena UBD claims that these MPs are betrayers who've left the party because they were allegedly being given incentives, including cash, to join the other side. India Today with our top political story.
2: Ek vakya manalo tumhe. तर आता एक नाही सहा टायगर इथे उपस्थित आहे.
3: Operation Tiger is no longer just political gossip. It is now a political reality. In a massive setback for Uddhav Thackeray's Shiv Sena UBT, six of its nine Lok Sabha MPs have crossed over to Eknath Shinde's Shiv Sena.
2: पुन्हा चौकार नाही षटकार आता मारलेला आहे. 40 आमदार होते, 60 आमदार निवडून आले. गावी गेलो की पोटदुखी होते काही लोकांना इकडे, ठीक आहे, पण लोकांच्या जनतेच्या दरबारामध्ये देखील लोकांनी आम्हाला स्वीकारलं, पाठिंबा दिला.
3: Further escalating the battle over Balasaheb Thackeray's legacy, Shinde claimed that his faction is carrying forward the founder's original ideology. Shinde's son and Shiv Sena MP Shrikant Shinde also hit back at Uddhav Thackeray, saying leaders are considered loyal only till they remain with Uddhav.
4: लोगों को क्या करना चाहिए, खुद में क्या गलतियां हैं, क्या खामियां हैं, ये जब ढूंढोगे, इंट्रोस्पेक्शन करोगे, तो आपको उत्तर मिलेगा कि आपके सांसद, आपके विधायक आपको छोड़ के क्यों जा रहे हैं.
3: For Uddhav Thackeray, the timing could not be worse. The defection comes just days after the Mahayuti Alliance swept the Maharashtra Legislative Council polls. Amid buzz that more leaders could defect, the UBT Sena chief chaired a meeting of party MLAs and MLCs seeking to keep his state unit united. But three UBT MLAs and one UBT MLA skipped the meet.
5: जो छह बागी नहीं बिकाऊ सांसद है वो चुन के आए थे उद्धव ठाकरे, उद्धव बाला साहब ठाकरे इनके चेहरे पे. जो वो चुन के आए थे वो महाविकास आघाड़ी और इंडिया अलायंस के चेहरे पे, वो जो चुन के आए थे वो भाजपा के खिलाफ आए थे, जिस भाजपा को इस देश का संविधान बदलना है, उनको दो तिहाई जो मेजोरिटी है वो ही प्राप्त करना चाहती है, और ताकि देश में संविधान बदल सके, यही उनका लक्ष्य है।
3: The Exodus is more than just numbers game. With six MPs crossing over, Eknath Shinde's bargaining power with the NDA gets a major boost. His claim of leading the real Shiv Sena gains fresh momentum, and the battle over Balasaheb Thackeray's legacy takes a decisive turn. With his parliamentary strength growing and political momentum firmly on his side, Shinde has scored a major psychological win over Uddhav Thackeray. The tiger has struck again in Maharashtra. For Uddhav, the battle just got tougher. And the fight for Balasaheb's legacy is far from over. With Mustafa Sheikh and Vidya in Mumbai, Bureau Report, India Today.
1: Okay, let's raise some big questions then tonight. The Sena-UBT split is in another example of political opportunism. Has ideology lost out to power politics? Is it the end of the road for the Thackerays? The Sena-UBT split, is it a part of the BJP's war on opposition parties? Joining me now is Krishna Hegde, former MLA and spokesperson Shiv Sena Shinde. Akhil Chitre is spokesperson of the Shiv Sena-UBT. Good to have both of you there. Let me come to you, Krishna Hegde ji. Please tell me, do you concede that these MPs who fought against you just 2 years ago and today are joining you are gaddars? The word that was used by Uddhav Thackeray group is these are essentially gaddars. They fight against you during election, now switch because they want power. Everybody wants the malai of power. Power ki malai.
6: Rajdeep, Sanjay Dina Patil ji has already mentioned that he was stifled in the party, he was uncomfortable, he could not work in his own constituency. There were some leaders who were abusing him there. And even when you know that there were rumors of these people coming with us, what kind of abusive language was, you know, put towards across to them? And when you use such abusive language against your own member of parliament, I don't think anyone would want to stay there. Moreover, on one side, there is a stifled up, you know, atmosphere. There is uncomfortableness. There is a leader who is not accessible. There is a coterie which wants to cut you off. There is, you know, a Facebook live a meeting going on among your people. You are not accessible to your cadre. And then the other side, there is the leadership of Eknath Shinde ji, who is a grassroots and ground level leader who is accessible. There is a leadership of Narendra Modi ji. These people are obviously going to support the NDA along with the Mahayuti, and we are going towards a Viksit Bharat.
1: So should they, Mr. Hegde, if they feel so strongly on these issues, doesn't public morality demand that they resign and recontest on their fresh symbol? I mean, you ask voters to vote for you on a particular symbol. You ask them to vote for you on an anti-BJP, anti-Shinde Sena alliance, and now you switch sides. Om Nimbalkar, till the other day, was saying that Uddhav Thackeray and Balasaheb Thackeray are like God to him. And today he has joined you. I mean, what kind of politics is this?
6: Rajdeep, I must remind you that the Bharatiya Janata Party and the Shiv Sena came together in 1989 under the plank of Hindutva and Asmita of the Marathi Manus. Till 2019, they were together. Mm-hmm. What suddenly happened to Uddhav Thackeray ji who went with the Congress? Wohi Congress jo unke pitaji Hindu Hriday Samrat Sanmanya Balasaheb Thackeray ji ne kaha, jo din mujhe Congress ke saath haath milana pade, main meri dukaan band kar dunga. To Uddhav Thackeray ji, wo Congress ke saath gaye, unhone haath milaya, unki dukaan band ho gayi. Why didn't you speak about the ideology then? Why about the ideology now? It is Uddhav Thackeray ji who left the Bharatiya Janata Party and went with the Congress, and not the other way around. Even in 2019, he had the numbers government. But he wanted to become the chief minister of Maharashtra. And that's why he forgot his ideology.
1: Okay, Akhil Chitre, respond to that last point, that if today you are calling these six MPs gaddars or betrayers, in 2019, it was Uddhav Thackeray who allegedly betrayed the BJP. Pre-poll alliance, post-poll decides to become chief minister with the Congress and NCP and dumps the same BJP. So, Nehle pe dehla is what Krishna Hegde is suggesting. Who betrayed whom?
7: Rajdeep ji, this is absolutely hilarious because they talking about Congress is like, I don't know, they were talking about Congress Mukta Bharat, Bharatiya Janata Party. Bharatiya Janata Party was talking about Congress Mukta Bharat, and today if you see 95% of their ministers and top leadership, if you make them sit in one line, you will find that 95% of them are from the Congress. Secondly, when you talk about this test tube baby of Bharatiya Janata Party, created and nurtured by Amit Shah, this Shindegat, they had problems with Shiv Sena and they parted ways, saying that, stating that they cannot sit with NCP. They were calling them what? Bhrashtachari party and Bhrashtavadi party and all. They never wanted this alliance with Congress. But yesterday, I saw their rally. Even in their rally, even the member of parliament, Jyoti Vaghmare, I think, she is also from Congress. And all the other party leadership who are there on the stage, even this Mr. Krishna Hegde, who is there on this panel, he's from Congress, he's an ex-MLA from Congress. So what are you talking about Congress, that you have got problem with Congress? You have always been with Congress. Yes. Bharatiya Janata Party has been importing leadership from various political parties and majorly from Congress. They don't have their own leadership at all. So I think they need to introspect first.
1: You know,
7: just because they are winning elections.
1: No, but you need to also introspect. No, Mr. Chitre, do the Thakres. One minute. Do the Thakres also need to introspect if so many leaders start leaving you? First, it was a big split that took place 3 years ago of MLAs. Now you've got MPs. Do you need to do any introspection or no, that people no longer have that affiliation to the Thakre brand?
7: Sir, if people never had the affiliation to the Thakre brand, if you recollect that in 2024, all the Bharatiya Janata Party leaders and this test tube baby of Bharatiya Janata Party in Maharashtra were stating that out of 48 member of parliament seats, they were going to get 47. It was only one man, Uddhav Balasaheb Thakre, who challenged them, and we stopped them in the figure of 15, and that is the reason today they are taking importing member of parliament now and increasing their figures.
6: Rajdeep,
7: so
6: can
7: we
6: I
7: are always
6: him?
7: There on the
1: you
7: field.
1: Know, you're essentially,
7: see, you need to understand. You need to understand. You need to understand one thing.
1: You use the word test tube.
7: All the agencies. If Supreme Court had given the verdict before, then I don't think Sena split 0.20 would have happened.
1: Okay, you're saying they're using agencies, you're calling Shinde Sena test tube baby. I just want to put one point to you, Krishna Hegde. It is time now for me to show the viewer something which is truly shocking. Was the Shiv Sena UBT dumped for funds? Many of the MPs today who have switched sides, and we've seen that not only in Maharashtra but in Bengal, say they don't get development funds. Take a look at these numbers. Sanjay Jadhav was allotted 14.7 crores, only spent 3.8. Projects completed only 25 out of 56. So he claims because he was in the opposition, the projects were not being completed. In Sanjay Deshmukh's case, only 7 out of 106 projects were completed. In Nagesh Patil's case, 28 out of 79. So the government's funds that are allotted, those projects don't get translated into reality. You have now development funds, my friends, which are taxpayers' money, your and my money, is now being used allegedly by the government of the day, the so-called double engine of the day, to deny opposition funds for completed projects. Take a look, Om Rajay Nimbalkar, only 21 out of his 130 projects were completed by the government. Sanjay Dina Patil, 0 out of 40. He made the claim today that no, the funds that were allotted to him, the local authorities would not complete the projects. Bhausaheb Vaksure is the same, 2 out of 135. Respond to this today. This is very serious. These are hard numbers, Mr. Krishna Hegde. The constitution of the country does not allow you to discriminate between government projects in this manner. The BMC, we already have a story which was done by Indian Express a couple of years ago. 99% of the money only went to wards of the Shinde Sena. Is this the way our democracy is going to work? You want to finish the opposition by weaponizing development funds? That's my taxpayers' money. It's not yours, not Devendra Fadnavis or Eknath Shinde's.
6: Rajdeep, the figures which you have shown, I would not verify them, but even considering what you have shown is true, I will just say that each of these MPs have got 15 crores each. If they have completed part of their funds, development funds and development work, it is not that you cannot take it into
1: the... No, they say government does not agree to complete their projects. Their argument is government is not allowing them to complete their projects because they are opposition leaders.
6: No, I have not heard the statement at all, first of all. And it is not that they cannot take it...
1: They said it today. Om Rajan Nimbalkar is on record. Om Rajan Nimbalkar said, I left because my constituency is not getting funds. This is the shame.
6: And the second thing, what Mr. Akhil Chitre said, he called us a test tube baby. Now, between us
1: this is what to
6: them,
1: be. Don't forget what Akhil Chitre says. Do you accept this is the right thing to do?
6: No, absolutely not.
1: I'll let you respond to Chitre later. These are my funds. I am a taxpayer. They are not your money.
6: If our MPs are saying that the development funds are not completed, I'm sure the Honorable Chief Minister and the Honorable Deputy Chief Minister will look into this and see that these projects are completed. Secondly, what Mr. Chitre said, that...
1: So I switch sides and my project gets completed.
6: No, I'm not.
1: Then we might as well become a single party democracy. Why do we need an opposition in India?
6: I told you very clearly that I do not verify these figures because I had no access to them. But however, in spite of saying that what you are saying is true, I assure you that their projects will be completed in the next calendar or year or whenever they would want it to. Secondly, what Mr. Chitre said, that you are a test tube baby party. Now, between you and us, we know who is the test tube baby now. You have lost 5 elections from 2022 to 2024 to 2026. That is in 2 years. You have lost the Lok Sabha. You lost the Vidhan Sabha, you lost the Municipal Corporation election, you lost the Sthaniya Swarajya election, you lost the Zilla Parishad, you lost the Panchayat elections. And now you are saying that who's a test tube baby? You're not even 1/5 our size, whether it is the Member of Parliament, whether it is the MLAs, whether it is the corporators, and you lost, you got a drubbing in the state in all levels, and you are saying we are a test tube baby. My friend, this is where you have to introspect that you are the test tube baby now. And Amit Shah ji has clearly said that there is only one Shiv Sena now, that is Eknath Shinde Shiv Sena and Balasaheb Thackeray ji Shiv Sena. And another thing, Amit Shah is going to decide
1: which is the real Shiv Sena in India. Mr. Chitnis, respond. One minute, you want a certificate from Amit Shah. Marathi Asmita, you spoke about Marathi Asmita, and today you want Amit Shah to give you a certificate as to who is the real Shiv Sena. But let Mr. Chitre respond. Mr. Chitre,
6: truth of the matter,
1: just a minute, Krishna.
6: One more word. Yeah.
1: Yes.
6: Just one more word.
1: Go ahead.
6: Mr. Bujbal left. Mr. Rane left. Mr. Raj Thackeray left. Mr. Eknath Shinde left. Are they not going to introspect? They are not going to introspect. Because they are just going to make allegations and keep blaming us. But why people are leaving the party and I am naming only 4 big leaders? There are 400 such big leaders who have left the party. But they will not introspect.
1: Okay. Mr. Hegde, I gave you your time. Mr. Chitre, respond. The fact is, Hegde is right. A, Shinde Sena has now, of recent times, been winning elections consistently post-2024. The fact is, many senior leaders over the years have left and many believe that the Shiv Sena has become a family party. This is the problem both with TMC in Bengal and in Maharashtra with Shiv Sena. Once you become a family party, then maybe other leaders feel they have no space. Why are they leaving? Will there be any introspection? The question I asked you again. Or will it remain the same? Nothing will change.
7: The issue is not about politics here. It is about democracy and constitutional governance. Because, as you rightly said before, that member of parliaments are not getting their funds. These funds are of taxpayers. It is about you and me. It is about all the taxpayers. The ruling party cannot use it for their benefit. And coming back to what Krishna Hegde has alleged, I would just like to rectify two things. He just while saying from 2024 till 26 till now, he said that Lok Sabha, we never lost the Lok Sabha. It is you. You all made false claims.
8: But you are not in power, my friend.
7: In the Lok Sabha.
8: You are not in power.
1: Post Lok Sabha. No, Mr.
7: Coming back to corporation. See, I never interrupted you when you were talking.
1: Post Lok Sabha, the Shinde Sena has won a series of elections.
7: Okay, then sir, in corporation, we have got 65 seats. We won 65 seats in corporation. You cannot deny that. We have won Mumbai corporation, they have won 65 seats. And whereas Shinde faction had taken around 80% of our corporators in their wing. And they couldn't even get around 25 to 26 seats. So isn't it their failure?
8: They have lost 29 municipal corporations.
1: No, you see, I have to stop both of you because it will now degenerate into Tutu Mehmet. Truth of the matter is, yes, Shinde Sena now is electorally more powerful. No doubt about that. No one can deny that. The question is, why are people leaving? Yes, there should be introspection on the part of the Sena UBT. But the point I mentioned, and you must keep this in mind, will development funds now determine party loyalties? I'm in government, I will get development funds given by taxpayers. If I'm in the opposition, I'll be denied it. That is fundamentally against the constitution of this country. So I hope that this is also a wake-up call to those who believe that we should be a multi-party democracy. Akhil Chitre, Krishna Hegde, appreciate you joining us. Let me give you some of our responses that are coming on Twitter. Varun Malavalli is writing, earlier, there would be some shame attached to defections. Yes, several leaders have defected. But nowadays, a defection or stealing leaders by coercion or otherwise is seen as a masterstroke. Voter interest is discarded. That's the sad part. Ashok Shekhawat writes, nothing matters now. What matters is crores of rupees. Defections have become a shameful business for politicians. And UK Bish writes, it is merger and acquisitions, corporate style. Rajesh Mudra says, politics is the business with the highest return on investment in this country. Tushar Gandhi says the question should be, is it irresistible bait or soliciting? Strong words there. Well, there's a rebellion in Maharashtra. There's one that continues in Bengal. The breaking other story coming in. The rebellion inside the Trinamool Congress has taken another twist. The faction led in West Bengal by Rituprata Banerjee has passed a resolution suspending Abhishek Banerjee from the party and announced that Mamata Banerjee is no longer the party chairperson. You now have three Trinamool Congress in a way. Mamata Banerjee's organization, a Rituprata Banerjee-led rebel faction claiming the TMC legacy in Kolkata, and in Delhi, Kakoli Ghosh Dastidar-led parliamentary bloc which has aligned with the NDA. So who really controls the Trinamool Congress is a question. Tapas Sengupta joined me. Tapas, we've got a very interesting situation where Rituprata Banerjee is claiming that he is the real TMC. We've got Kakoli Ghosh Dastidar claiming that she is the real TMC. And you've got Mamata Banerjee. Is this battle now likely to head to the courts?
9: Well, yes, Rajdeep, it seems so because it's a very, very complex situation. You have three factions there claiming that they are original Trinamool Congress. Kakoli Ghosh Dastidar is going along with the NDA. Rituprata Bandyopadhyay here says that they will be working as a responsible opposition party here in West Bengal, that is anti-BJP. You have Mamata Banerjee faction, only few left in that faction. If you look at it very closely, it seems that the entire scene was very meticulously planned and written. First the MLAs, then the MPs, and now the councillors one after the other. Now it remains to be seen because today Rituprata Bandyopadhyay have categorically stated that in days to come, they will be approaching the competent authorities, be it the legislative assembly or the election commission, as when required. On the other hand, the Mamata faction have categorically stated that this is absolutely unethical. And they are hinting, what my sources within Mamata Banerjee camp hints that they are likely looking forward for a legal contemplation very soon. But as of now, overall, we can say as far as the future of Abhishek Banerjee and Mamata Banerjee is concerned, their future, political future, hangs in balance. But if you see again very closely, the people who have defected from the party are all old guards who have been long deprived, and there have been lot of anger within them since last several years. And now that is what we are seeing, the coming out, and people are speaking upfront at this moment now. Pratik.
1: Okay, Tapas Sengupta joining us with that piece of breaking news. It's a season of splits and defections. Let's turn from there to another special story. A three-member special investigation team probing the alleged theft and misappropriation of donations at the Ayodhya Ram Temple has found serious lapses at multiple levels. The probe has reportedly flagged negligence in the handling of donation cash, employee verification, CCTV monitoring, and the movement of offerings from the temple premises to the trust office and eventually to the bank. The question is, will anyone be held accountable? Will the investigation end up being an eyewash given the stakes involved? Take a look at tonight's detailed report.
10: The allegations of donation scam has put the trustees of Ram Mandir under scrutiny. The SIT probe has flagged several lapses by the authorities in handling of donation cash. SBI, which was tasked with the responsibility of handling cash, outsourced the work to a private agency. The agency hired locals from Ayodhya based on recommendations of individuals associated with the trust. Accused Anukalp Mishra and Lovekush Mishra also secured jobs through recommendations. Not only this, gross negligence was also found during security checks and frisking of employees during arrival and departure from duty. Employees handling cash were allegedly not screened properly. As per SIT, the dress code for employees counting cash was also not enforced strictly. Employees were even seen standing in front of cameras to hide the theft. SIT probe also observed negligence in transportation of donation boxes from the temple premises to the final deposit of cash in the bank. Influential seer group Nirmohi Akhara lashed out at trustees of Ram Mandir for causing a global embarrassment.
11: नोट गिनने वाले थे वो अपना आई कार्ड वगैरह लगाए रहते थे उनको अपना आते तो उनका चेकिंग नहीं होती इतना किसी को विश्वास ही नहीं था कि इस तरह गड़बड़ की जाएगी जिम्मेदार लोग सब किसी न किसी से खास से जुड़े थे तो चेकिंग नहीं होती थी
10: Meanwhile, Allahabad High Court refused urgent hearing on pleas over alleged donation scam and asked petitioners to wait until SIT probe in the case was over. With Santosh Kumar, Bureau Report, India Today.
1: We'll keep tracking that story. Let's turn to our top international story. The first round of US-Iran talks was successfully conducted on the weekend in Switzerland, where both the parties have agreed on a roadmap for the next 60 days to finalize a peace deal. Fully reopening the Strait of Hormuz, peace in Lebanon dominated the talks, and steps have been taken to try and push forward on the same. But will it really work? What are the impediments and what has been achieved? Take a look at this report and then I'll be joined by a special guest.
3: Days after Trump and Pezeshkian signed the draft peace deal, first round of talks were held in Switzerland. U.S. Vice President J.D. Vance and his delegation met with Iranian negotiators led by Parliament Speaker Mohammad Baghir Ghalibaf and Foreign Minister Abbas Arachi at the Lake Liusa summit. But the planned show of unity fell apart when the Iranian delegation refused a planned joint handshake and a photo op, with Arachi entering only after journalists were cleared, embracing Pakistani Prime Minister Shehbaz Sharif while ignoring Vance entirely. But talks concluded on a constructive note after a shaky start. A joint statement from mediators Qatar and Pakistan said the US and Iran agreement to a roadmap towards a final deal within 60 days. A joint statement at the end of technical talks said the US and Iran agreed to establish a communication line to avoid incidents in the Strait of Hormuz.
12: We wanted to build a mechanism for keeping the Strait of Hormuz open. It is open. We've seen, of course, gas prices and oil prices come down, millions and millions of barrels of crude and natural gas flowing through the Strait of Hormuz that weren't flowing before. But we also wanted to make sure that we actually set up the coordination mechanism so that we could demine the Straits of Hormuz, so that when there are the conflicts that inevitably come up, we can make sure we work through them rather than that leading to escalation.
3: But one of the most notable provisions was the creation of a reconciliation cell involving the United States, Iran, and Lebanon, which will ensure peace in Lebanon. Iran's Abbas Araghchi even took to X to announce that major progress was made towards ending the Lebanon war. However, Netanyahu has vowed to eliminate Hezbollah in Lebanon and protect his people.
13: We don't have a war with Lebanon. We have a war with Hezbollah, who terrorizes Lebanon and seeks our destruction. And when that proxy of Iran is no longer a threat, when it's dismantled, when it's disarmed, yes, we'll have peace with Lebanon. And I look forward to signing it. These and other matters are the interests of security of the state of Israel. I've devoted my life to protect the security of the state of Israel.
3: It remains to be seen whether the fragile peace between US and Iran holds. Bureau Report, India Today.
1: So what really has been achieved? Where do we stand? Joining me now is a special guest. Thrita Parsi is one of the world's leading voices on Iran, Executive Vice President of the Quincy Institute for Responsible Statecraft. Appreciate your joining us, Thrita Parsi. Your first reactions to what you've seen so far on day one of the negotiation. Do you sense that this truce will hold? Or is there still far too much mistrust on either side?
14: There clearly is a lot of mistrust, but I think it is quite significant the progress that was made. They were negotiating for 18 hours. They made key progress in terms of putting into place deconflicting mechanisms in Lebanon. Lebanon is going to be one of the most important vulnerabilities of this deal, and the manner in which we saw a lot of technical progress here, I think it goes beyond what many people expected. I saw that some people had some sort of an idea of a breakthrough. I'm not really sure what expectations they would have that in the first round of talks, there suddenly would be a solution. That is completely unrealistic. What can be achieved and what was achieved was progress. And I think given how deep the mistrust is, as you pointed out, and how long this enmity is of 47 years, the degree of progress that has been made in rather short time is quite impressive.
1: So let me come, Mr. Parsi, to the specifics. One is the Strait of Hormuz. The other X factor, we've seen that the Iranians have responded strongly to President Trump's threat of escalating strikes by saying that the Strait of Hormuz is neither Trump's personal casino nor the backyard of modern-day pirates. It is Iran's sovereign waters. Do you believe that the Strait of Hormuz in particular is so fully weaponized that should there be any further Israel strikes on Lebanon, the Iranians will immediately close the Strait of Hormuz on each occasion? Is that one of the concerns? Or do you believe that there will be free flow of shipping through the Strait of Hormuz in the next 60 days at least?
14: Nothing in this agreement is agreed upon until everything is agreed upon. And there is no way in which the Iranians will allow the Israelis to turn the ceasefire in Lebanon into the same type of a Swiss cheese ceasefires that we've seen imposed on Israel in Gaza and elsewhere, in which within days they're back to bombing those countries. All the ceasefire does that it reduces the intensity of the killings, but nevertheless, it continues the killings. That is not something the Iranians are going to accept. And if the Israelis violate the terms of the ceasefire, the Iranians are very likely going to do something in return. They could, again, close the Strait of Hormuz. They could do other things as well. But I think it's important to note they didn't say that if the Israelis violated, they would just walk out of the negotiations and end the MOU altogether. Rather, they're going to put counter pressures in order to ensure that the Israelis abide by the agreement and that the agreement survives. That's a very important distinction. They could have just walked away and abandoned the whole thing. They're not threatening to do that. They're threatening to put counter pressure on the Israelis.
1: You know, you mentioned Israel more than once there, Mr. Parsi. When the negotiations took place in Switzerland over the weekend, the one country that was not on the table was Israel. And the question arises, therefore, what does do you see Israel being the potential wild card who could go ahead and disrupt these negotiations? Netanyahu has already indicated he's not moving out of southern Lebanon. Could that once again become an impediment?
14: The Israelis are the greatest threat to this memorandum and to the peace that this can bring about in the region. The Israelis see themselves as the biggest losers in any type of an agreement between the U.S. and Iran. They are quite right. They are the biggest losers. We may be moving towards a situation in which we will have the decontainment of Iran, the regional integration of Iran, and the containment and isolation of Israel as a result of this war. There is some poetic justice to it, however, because it was the Israelis that pushed for this war. It was the Israelis that helped convince Trump to go along with it. So given that, it's not necessarily entirely unfair that this ends up in a manner that turns the Israelis into the biggest losers.
1: So given what you're saying, Mr. Parsi, I presume that the next 60 days of negotiations will be a bumpy ride. We've already seen threats, walkouts, the refusal of the Iranians to be a part of a photo op with America, Trump's statements, which are harsh, Vance being a little more conciliatory. Is all of this going to be part of the hard bargaining, the optics of these negotiations? Will we have, as I repeat, asked you at the start, a more lasting truce in place at the end of it?
14: Absolutely. I think we should have significant expectations that this is going to be extremely bumpy. There's going to be a lot of theatrics. There's going to be a lot of threats of walking out, delaying meetings, all of those different things. We had that in the JCPOA talks as well. But that was then over the course of 2.5 years, at a time when war had not happened, at a time when the American president was a rather restrained individual rather than an impulsive one. So what we're having now is the same, but it's essentially on crack. And people should have that expectation. It's not going to be easy. It's not going to be smooth sailing. But they should not overreact to every piece of theatrics or setback. It is actually all part of the negotiations.
1: You know, you said, Mr. Parsi, Israel has come out as the big loser of this entire negotiations that have begun. What about the two main stakeholders, Iran and the U.S.? How have each side gone into the negotiation? Who has gone into it with a stronger hand?
14: Well, the Iranians clearly have a stronger position than they had on February 27th. We have now, for the first time, exercised and tried the American military card against Iran. For more than 25 years, it's been almost a daily debate in the United States whether Iran should be bombed or not, whether the U.S. should go to war with Iran or not. Now it has. We know now what it leads to. It was an absolute disaster. And I don't think any future president easily is going to make this decision again. This means that the threat of military action within the context of U.S.-Iran negotiations have significantly lost their potency. Before, there was always that threat in the background. But that threat is now not completely ineffective, but it has significantly diminished because of the outcome of this war. That fundamentally changes the dynamics of these negotiations.
1: You know, one more question, Twita. Interestingly, from an Indian perspective, the fact that the Pakistanis, along with the Qataris and the Turks, were seen to play a major role in the mediation, the Sharifs and Field Marshal Munir actually there as part of the negotiations in Geneva. Has Pakistan enhanced its geopolitical relevance, or is Pakistan simply acting on the instructions of the United States here?
14: No, I think the Pakistanis do add something to the table. I don't think that they necessarily have played as important of a role as Qatar, because Qatar has deep, deep experience in these mediations. It has done this for a very long time. This is something new for the Pakistanis, but Pakistan's inclusion was very important to the United States. And what you're seeing as a result of this is a far deeper regional anchoring of a final deal than was the case with the JCPOA. The JCPOA was opposed by Saudi Arabia, UAE, and Israel. The other states went along with it, but it didn't have massive degree of support within the region. This is a deal that the region itself has mediated. There are images of J.D. Vance and the Prime Minister of Qatar actually typing parts of the agreement. They're not even just in the decision-making sphere. They're actually doing the legwork. That fundamentally changes the depth and the strength of this deal if it is reached. Of course, that very much depends on whether the Israelis are successful in sabotaging it.
1: So in conclusion, given what I've heard from you today, Trita, is the world a safer place today than it was before the 28th of February and the bombings began of Iran? Or is the region going to see even more volatility?
14: You know, it's more volatile. This war should never have started. But it's a very good thing that the United States now is moving towards ending this war and agreeing to a deal. But we would have been in a better situation if there had not been a war in the first place.
1: Okay. We'd have been in a better position if the war had not taken place at all. Trita Parsi, for speaking so succinctly, thank you very much for joining me here on the news today. Let me take a break at this point. When we return, I'm turning to our Get Real India story. Plenty more on the show today. You're watching the news today. News without the noise. Three shocking incidents in weeks. A migrant worker, an NGO and a police constable. Victims to mob violence in Odisha. What's happening there? On the other side, you're watching the news today. News without the noise.
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1: Welcome back. Let's turn to tonight's Get Real India story. Three shocking incidents in just weeks, from a migrant worker to an NGO and even a police constable. Mob violence casting a dark shadow over Odisha. Rumors, suspicion, vigilantism have left lives shattered, raising serious questions over law and order. Take a look at tonight's Get Real India story.
2: Three incidents, three victims, one disturbing pattern. A migrant worker in Sambalpur was brutally thrashed by a mob. The victim, who is a resident of Kerala, was suspected to be a child lifter. The language barrier further worsened the situation. Fortunately, timely intervention by the police saved a young man's life. Five people have been arrested so far by the Odisha police.
3: ଏବଂ ସେ ତାଙ୍କର ଯେଉଁ ଭାଷାରେ ସେ ରିପ୍ଲାଇ ଦେଲେ, ତାଙ୍କର ଯେଉଁ ସ୍ଥାନୀୟ ଭାଷା କେରଳ ଭାଷାରେ ଯେଉଁ ରିପ୍ଲାଇ ଦେଲେ ମାଲାୟାଲମ ଭାଷାରେ, ଏବଂ ଏ ଓଡ଼ିଆ ଭାଷା ମାନେ ବୁଝିପାରିଲେ ନାହିଁ, ଏବଂ ଓଡ଼ିଆ ଭାଷା ଏମାନେ ଯେଉଁ ପଚାରିଲେ ସେ ମଧ୍ୟ 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
2: On June 16, a Delhi NGO worker was allegedly molested and disrobed by a mob in Odisha's Raigarh after being mistaken for a child lifter. The victim claimed that she repeatedly tried to prove her identity by showing her official NGO I card, but the mob refused to believe her.
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2: The incident sparked massive political outrage. Raigarh police arrested 16 people in connection with the incident.
5: कोई मानको गोटे स्कूटी रे बुलीबार देखिले तो लोगों को एभलिया गोटे लागिला कि ଏମାନେ ଚାଇଲ୍ଡ ପିକର କି କିଡନାପ୍ କରିବା, ଚାଇଲ୍ଡ କିଡନାପ୍ କରିବା ଲୋକ ଥାଇପାରନ୍ତି। ଆଉ ବାକି ଯାହା ବି ଯେମାନେ ଆଇନକୁ ହାତରେ ନେଇଛନ୍ତି, ଯେମାନେ ଆଇନ ବିରୁଦ୍ଧ କାମ କରିଛନ୍ତି, ତାଙ୍କୁ ଆଇନ ଅନୁଯାୟୀ ତାଙ୍କର ଅଗେନ୍ଷ୍ଟ ବିରୁଦ୍ଧ କାର୍ଯ୍ୟାନୁଷ୍ଠାନ ବି ହେବ।
2: Another such incident was reported near capital Bhubaneswar. On May 7th, a 32-year-old constable, Soumya Ranjan Swain, succumbed due to injuries after he was attacked by a mob in Balianta. Odisha Chief Minister has suspended senior IPS officer Dayal Ghangwar in connection with the case. These back-to-back incidents have raised serious concerns over the growing menace of mob vigilantism in Odisha. The incidents have once again highlighted the urgent need for public awareness and swift action against rumor-driven violence. With Ajay Nath in Odisha, Bureau Report, India Today.
1: Troubling stories from Odisha, the stories you don't get to see on primetime elsewhere. Let's get our good news today story. And this is a good news story because at a time when government schools have come under plenty of scrutiny, a government school in Telangana's Nalgonda district is seen to have become an unlikely success story with a dramatic transformation in infrastructure and facilities. How was that achieved? Abdul Bashir has tonight's Good News Today story.
2: And this one. A government school in Telangana's Nalgonda district, which had few takers till a year ago, is suddenly in much demand. The Komati Reddy Pratik Government School in Bottuguda has received nearly 4,000 applications for just 450 seats.
6: This one, rectangle. And this one also, rectangle.
2: Till last year, the school functioned without a permanent building. Today, it is a three-story building and is equipped with smart classrooms and digital laboratories.
7: Hello, our kids were in private school, sir. फिर वहाँ फीस बुक्स सब बहुत ज़्यादा हो जाता सर स्कूल बना है सर ये बहुत अच्छा बना है स्कूल यहाँ कंप्यूटर एजुकेशन है फिर एसी कैंपस है प्राइवेट स्कूल के बराबर ये स्कूल बना है इस लेवल के ये साल में ये स्कूल में एडमिशन करे
8: 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So, that is the main reason for this.
2: The transformation of the school has sparked a rush for seats.
9: Last year, we have the 110 students. Out of 110 students, 33 students have gone 10th class, 85 are there last. And now, 270 students are admitted here. For that, the competition is 1:10. We have the less teachers are there and repeating 7 teachers repeating the year. It is not a government school. It is like a corporate school. We are same maintaining there.
2: The new school was built using funds from the Komati Reddy Pratik Foundation, an NGO set up by State Minister Komati Reddy Venkat Reddy in memory of his son Pratik. With Abdul Bashir, Bureau Report, India Today.
1: A story that shows it is possible if you can get the right public-private partnerships going to improve the quality of our government schools. And remember, the future of this country depends on the quality of education and health above all else. That's about all that I could pack in on the show tonight. Thanks very much for watching. You stay well, stay safe. Good night, Shubh Ratri. Jai Hind, Namaskar.
10: July 4th, 2026, the 250th anniversary of American independence. The Great American State Fair becomes the center of it all. 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The Great American State Fair, July 4th.
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3: Good evening. You're watching NewsTrack with me, Maria Shakil. A massive fire at a commercial complex in Lucknow's Aliganj has claimed 15 lives, leaving several others injured. For many families, it was an ordinary day that turned into a nightmare in a matter of minutes. As reports of the deadly fire spread, Chief Minister Yogi Adityanath cancelled all his plans, visited the tragic site and reportedly pulled up fire department officials, directing authorities to ensure that those responsible for the tragedy are not spared under any circumstances. But for those who lost their loved ones, the questions remain. Did negligence lead to the loss of lives? If yes, who's responsible for this tragedy and why do such tragedies keep repeating themselves? Before I bring in the guests, here's a report.
4: A tragic afternoon in Lucknow. A massive fire breaks out in a commercial complex in Aliganj, housing a gaming zone, a coaching center, and a pet store. Turning an ordinary day into a scene of chaos, panic, and irreversible loss. In minutes, smoke engulfed the building, followed by screams and a desperate struggle for survival. Several lives have been lost in the heartbreaking tragedy, most of them young students. The images, difficult to watch and even harder to forget. In a desperate attempt to survive, a student was seen jumping from the building. Others rescued in fragile, hurried efforts with ropes. Amid the devastation, even helpless animals trapped inside the complex were rescued.
5: बहुत सारे पेट्स हैं जो अंदर अभी सफर कर रहे हैं एक एक करके सबको निकाला है इसका बच्चा भी है जिसको आगे भेज दिया गया है
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4: 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Chief Minister Yogi Adityanath cut short his visit to Aligarh and rushed to the scene. At the site, Chief Minister Yogi reviewed the situation and directed officials to ensure strict action against those responsible, emphasizing that accountability will be fixed at every level. He later visited the hospital to meet the injured and assure support to grieving families.

0: He later visited the hospital to meet the injured and assure support to grieving families.
1: उनका इलाज अच्छे से हो सभी व्यवस्थाएं सुनिश्चित कर दी गई हैं और जो बच्चे हताहत हुए हैं उनका अभी रात में ही एक टीम बना करके पोस्टमार्टम की व्यवस्था की गई है और बहुत ही बड़ी घटना है ये झकझोर देने वाली घटना है और घटना की उच्च स्तरीय जांच के साथ साथ आज ही निर्देश दिए गए हैं ऐसी घटनाओं की पुनरावृत्ति न हो।
0: 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Opposition leaders across parties have also expressed grief.
2: This building is not legal. How they were given the permission to run this particular shop? But what about these particular places? Aliganj is not a village. Aliganj is not. It's not located in any narrow lane. It's a proper residential area. If you see these particular visuals, one after another, residences of people, upper middle class, rich, all people are here. Then how it all happened right over? Then how that particular dangerous shop, dangerous building, dangerous commercial place was running at this particular place? What about the fire department's mock drill?
0: But as investigations begin, one question lingers, heavy and unanswered. Is this yet another preventable tragedy lost to negligence? How many more lives must be lost before lessons are finally learnt? With Samarth Srivastav, Bureau Report, India Today.
3: And shocking lapses have emerged in this deadly fire that has claimed 15 lives. And as per preliminary information, after the fire broke out, the gate of the building got locked automatically, preventing those inside from escaping and leaving them trapped. The probe has also indicated that the building did not have an emergency exit. And due to insufficient space on the staircases, many people jumped from windows to save their lives. An investigation, of course, is underway and the administration is examining the building's safety measures and compliance with fire safety standards. A case has been registered against Virendra Shukla, under whose name land has been registered. And there are two other people, Surendra Shukla and Virendra Shukla, under whose names the building plan was approved. Virendra Shukla is identified as the owner of this Rameshwaram Institute. So what is very clear, and as per the preliminary report, that the staircases were very small, there was no emergency exit, and the door got automatically locked, which essentially meant that those who were there inside could not escape and they were trapped. Samarth Srivastav is joining us live from Lucknow. So it's very clear that there were lapses. There was no fire exit or perhaps an emergency exit that should have been there. The question now is, what action will be taken?
2: CM Yogi Adityanath has constituted a two-member SIT that will be giving the report regarding this particular incident within 7 days to CM Yogi, and then we can expect some big action taking from the Yogi government. So it's going to be worth seeing what action could be taken, but because there are complete lapses so far in this particular story. We have seen there was no exit point for those who were employed right over there. Apart from that, there was no ladder as well, so that they could have used that particular ladder to come down. No fire extinguisher so far. What we have got from the sources, the reason behind this particular fire has been called the short circuit, but the exact reason needs to be identified by the fire department. CM Yogi Adityanath reprimanded the fire officials. We are present at the post-mortem house and we'll show you the visuals of the And utter silence right over there. It's the post-mortem house of Lucknow. And a lot of families who have lost their children have come here in large numbers. They are weeping, they are crying and looking for the help because they had no idea this is going to happen with their children. To those, they packed the tiffin boxes so that they can return after having the lunch and the evening snack. But they never returned. That's the bigger thing, as due to the system failure, as what could be called, that yes. No one can answer But this is such a

0: incident.
1: It's heartbreaking, extremely distressing. Extremely distressing, because Samarth, continue to be with us. We have another piece of breaking news, and this is from one of the victims' mother, who has claimed that delay in relief and rescue operations led to the death of her son. The mother's emotional appeal and tough questions is to the administration, and she has said that they did not do anything, that they came half the attention they gave to the chief minister's visit, and if something would have been done, then her son would have been perhaps alive today. Let's listen in.
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0: 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It was not their fault. It was the fault of the company owner, and that needs to be set accountable. As you can expect, the arresting and detention in the times to come, whether it's going to be worsening. As I spoke to the families at the postmortem house, they even claimed that you will be seeing some mock drills and some other reality checks by the fire department, some other actions, some other suspensions. But everything will be forgotten within a week.
1: Absolutely.
0: And another such kind of incident will again happen, be it in Lucknow or in some other district.
1: Because just two weeks ago, Samarth, in Delhi, we saw that happen in Malviya Nagar. What happened after that? Some arrests and then another incident, another city. Samarth, thank you for joining us. Let me bring in the guests who are joining me now. Gopal Jain, senior advocate of the Supreme Court. We have Arvind Kumar Jain, former DGP of Uttar Pradesh, and Neelam Krishnamurthy, president association of the victims of Upar tragedy. Neelam Krishnamurthy, just two weeks ago, you were right here on this show talking about the victims of the Malviya Nagar fire tragedy. 21 lives lost then. We are looking at another tragedy, same fire tragedy, but another city. This is Lucknow, and 15 lives lost again.
4: Hari, I'm really at loss of words what to say, because each time I come and see this, you know, these are such disturbing images. It takes me back to 13th of June, 97. And I have tried very hard with the government agency, you know, and actually to ask for accountability and went to the courts, asked the government to bring in laws. There's some deadlines, but it's fallen on deaf ears. The only thing that changes is the number of the dead. Otherwise, if you see, it's another fire tragedy. The only thing, the prefix is changed. First, it was Upar, then it is Malviya Nagar, now it's Lucknow. Either it's a hotel or it's a shopping mall, or it's here, young children, you know, they're looking forward for a bright future, the coaching center. So all that is required is compliance of the fire safety rules. Are they so difficult to comply with? The only reason why the compliance is not there is, main reason is greed. Everybody wants to save money. They don't want to spend money to ensure the compliance of the fire safety norms. They can give that money to the government officials, bribe them. So one of the main reasons that we have in our country is corruption. Your reporter just said this is an illegal structure. Everybody realizes it's an illegal structure only today, after there's a fire that so many children have lost their life. Nobody else realized before till now that this is an illegal structure and it's functioning. And their children are coming there. I mean, no, I think everybody just wants to close their eyes.
1: You know, Neelam Krishnamurthy, one thing is also very clear, that there are multiple such structures and perhaps very few structures which are legal, which have fire safety norms, which have those exit emergency routes as well. So, Gopal Jain, you know, it has almost become, unfortunately, a story that we visit very regularly. Another city, same tragedy, same fire accident, but nobody seems to be accountable or answerable, you know, because this is culpable homicide not amounting to murder. This is also that intent is not there to kill an individual. But then why can't we change the law?
5: Well, I think let's divide it into two parts. Goa, Delhi, Lucknow, it's a constant story of the same kind. So while we have fire security regulations and norms, but I think they're followed more in their non-compliance than compliance. So first, the rigorous enforcement with severe penalties in the shortest possible time must be the first order of the day, because both of us know to bring in a new law takes time. Let's first use rigorous enforcement of the existing law to make sure that people are held accountable. But I think the real problem, according to me, is what Neelamji was also saying. It's this complete complicity and collusion, because we only think of these norms when a tragedy happens. But otherwise, nothing is done. You turn the other way. So I think real-time monitoring, and there must be like a national grid which looks at this on a real-time basis, which is transparently available to everyone to see, would be one way of addressing this issue. Otherwise, the inspector goes and turns his eye the other way and comes back happily with his pockets filled. So obviously, it's the enforcement issue which is the challenge. I don't think the law is lacking in that sense. And second, as you rightly said, perhaps there needs to be a specific provision to deal with deaths caused by negligence on account of fire as a separate provision, because this is happening on a very regular basis across the country. We've seen Goa, we saw Delhi, and now there's Lucknow. And three, perhaps it's time to have a specialized unit which looks at both the approval process and the enforcement process, which is then monitored by a very high-powered committee with, you know, at least quarterly reports or something of that kind, so that we ensure that non-compliance, if any, is addressed immediately in the nick of time, rather than waiting for a devastating tragedy like this to happen, which has happened time and again.
1: Gopal Jain, I'm looking at some news reports, which of course came on 6th of June, when the tragedy happened in Delhi. And at that time, all the promises were made by the Delhi government that a high-level committee has been set up, actions will be taken against corrupt officials, there'll be suspensions as well. I'm asking what happened after that. We speak about collusion, we speak about negligence, we speak about violation of fire safety norms, we speak about illegal construction. But the fact is that they continue to go unchecked.
5: Correct. And therefore, prevention, the whole focus must be on prevention and therefore rigorous enforcement on a real-time basis with constant monitoring by a high-powered committee. As you rightly said, whatever happens post the event will be forgotten after the, you know, media attention and the brouhaha, and the families have to face the tragedy for the rest of their lives. So I think the whole focus has to be on effective monitoring and enforcement for prevention.
1: We are now seeing visuals of Defence Minister and also the Member of Parliament of Lucknow. Rajnath Singh speaking. Let's cut across to that, and I'm going to come back to the guests.
6: और मैं सभी परिवार के सदस्यों के प्रति संवेदना व्यक्त करता हूं और पूरे मामले की जांच जैसा मुख्यमंत्री जी ने कहा वह कराई जाएगी और इसमें यदि किसी की रिस्पांसिबिलिटी बनती है तो रिस्पांसिबिलिटी भी फिक्स की जाएगी
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1: Responsibility will be fixed, accountability will be ensured. Arvind Kumar Jain, I am going to draw a parallel with what happened just 2 weeks ago in Malviya Nagar tragedy. Three individuals arrested, remanded to judicial custody. The judicial custody also given to the owner of this hotel, that is Lokesh Bajaj. Accountant and the cook have been sent to custody. What about officials who gave the permission? What about all those cops? What about the fire safety officials? They have gotten away. Similar thing will happen in Lucknow.
8: In my opinion, departmental action should not be taken against the guilty officials. Criminal liability should be fixed.
1: Yes.
8: Criminal cases should be there against them. Might be LDA officials, fire service officials, electrical safety people, so many departments. All the departments which issue NOC for such a structure, they are all accountable and they should all be held responsible. I'm very, very, very certain that now, because CM has already visited the place and he has held a high-level committee meeting at his residence, action will be taken in this. And I think it should be an eye-opener for others also. But as you rightly said, there are hundreds of such structures in every city. So it's almost an impossible job unless and until the owners of the building, they realize their responsibility. And they realize that they have to take safety precautions just as they do in the foreign countries.
1: Mr. Jain, you know, in a tragedy which happened just 2 weeks ago, no NOC issued, and again, the evacuation system was not in place. It's a similar tragedy. You do not have exit route. You do not have emergency exit routes. And this is what happens. So perhaps in another part of the same city or the city that we live in, similar tragedy is waiting to happen because the officers have continued to issue NOCs and the officers will never be booked. They will get away because in that entire chain, all the promises will be made that, you know, those who are guilty will be punished, accountability will be fixed. But when it is about the real action, that doesn't happen. Just as what happened right now, as reports were coming in, that the FIR has been filed against the owner of the building, against on whose name the land has been registered. But what about those officers who gave the NOC?
8: For this purpose only, a committee has been constituted, SIT. They will give the recommendation that who all are responsible from the government side. They just can't name any Tom, Dick and Harry in the FIR because FIR has to be specific allegations. And this committee, I'm sure, will give recommendation that action should be taken against such and such people of such and such department. And I'm very confident that in this case, action will be taken because the Chief Minister has promised at the spot that very deterrent action will be taken against the defaulters. So I think action will be taken in this case, but it's a very, very unfortunate. Ali Ganj has become a hub of coaching centers. More than 1 lakh students are there. And you will find that all the coaching centers, they don't follow any norms and they are flouting all rules and regulations. And students in hundreds are attending these coaching classes. It's very, very dangerous thing, especially in Ali Ganj area. It has become a hub just like Kota. So all possible precautions should be taken after this. There have been instances in UP where officers have been sent to jail. There was a fire at Meerut and very, very, very deterrent action was taken against fire service officials, the people who gave permission to hold that exhibition. So I think in this case also, action will be taken and you will see it within a few days.
1: Okay, let me bring in Gopal Jain and then I'll give the last word to Neelam Krishnamurthy. Gopal Jain, please go ahead.
5: No, I was just saying that this has become now a routine feature. Yes. So simply saying that, look, post the event, action will be taken perhaps has not worked. Another suggestion I therefore have is perhaps it may be helpful to have a permanent standing high-powered committee headed by a retired judge or somebody who makes surprise checks. And there's an independent authority which is doing this exercise to make sure there's no collusion. So I think we have to think of robust practical measures which are able to detect this. Because as you rightly said, what will now happen is suddenly there'll be a spurt and there'll be squads going all over town looking at all kinds of buildings, and perhaps some genuine people will suffer, because that's usually the way authorities function. But on a real-time basis, before you give the permission or having given it, if you're doing it on a very regular basis through an independent lens, and there's a proper fire audit, and there's an authority which is looking into it, perhaps that will bring in some greater degree of scrutiny. And like I said earlier, prevention is better than cure.
1: Absolutely.
5: Because all those lives will not come back. And by the time the next event happens, this would be forgotten. And I can't remember a single instance between Goa, Delhi, and the other instances this has been taken to its logical conclusion.
1: Absolutely.
5: And as you had suggested at the beginning, perhaps one amendment in the law would be the enhancement of punishment. So it must be much higher than what it is now.
1: It has to be exemplary.
5: Exactly.
1: It has to
5: it
1: be
5: has
1: deterrent.
5: To be exemplary and deterrent.
1: Neelam Krishnamurthy, you know, what's most devastating is to look at those images and you realize the sheer helplessness of these students. And at the same time, I'm looking at those, pets, because there was a pet store as well. So it's very heartbreaking to see those images. But we also realize that guilty will not be punished. Somehow you realize that it's an unfortunate story.
4: You're absolutely right, Maria. I've always said, in fact, of late I've been saying this, guilty in our country are never punished, more so in a fire tragedy case. The only case which has reached the Supreme Court has been Uphal fire tragedy, and the Supreme Court failed there miserably to send in set up a deference there by allowing uncles to walk free, by asking them to pay 30 crore for a trauma center to be built in Delhi. In fact, they have set up a very wrong precedence because it was the Delhi government officials, DVB, MCD, PWD, who were complicit in the Uphal fire tragedy, which has been proven. And even the Delhi Fire Service guy who issued an NOC when he was on casual leave was asked to give 10 lakh rupees to the Delhi government. So what message has gone to the society? That you can get away with killing 60 people, just pay 60 crore to the Delhi government, that's it. And there is no deference at all with the government departments. Please tell me, who has learned any lesson? Why are people careful because of traffic violations, because of the heavy fines? If there are going to be exemplary punishment, people will be scared. All these illegal structures which are running, once they know they're going to be sent behind bars and they're going to take 10 years, they won't be given bail. Because they will never be treated as culpable homicide like you suggested in the beginning. They will always be treated as rash and negligence act.
1: Yes.
4: Every time they're charged, they cite to par fire tragedy. And the court very conveniently bow down to the accused the Supreme Court judgment.
1: That's
4: so
1: right.
4: I again emphasize, unless there's a special law to deal with the man-made disaster, special courts, speedy...
1: Ma'am, I agree with you that the punishment has to be exemplary, and that is the only way these tragedies will stop. It's heartbreaking to have you on the shows related to tragedies and fire incidents, ma'am, but you have always been someone who has taken up this issue very, very passionately. So thank you for your time. Thank you to Gopal Jain and also Arvind Kumar Jain for their time on the show. That's all from me. Thanks so much for watching.
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3: Hello and welcome. You're watching Statecraft with me, Geeta Mohan. Now, can diplomacy still win in a world increasingly shaped by force? And while one leader rejects another military solution, are the rules of the international system quietly breaking down? Tonight, two stories connected by one question. Who decides how conflicts are resolved? In West Asia, Donald Trump suggested Syria could play a role in Lebanon's crisis. But President Ahmed al-Sharaa pushed back, choosing diplomacy over escalation. Meanwhile, from the Pakistan-Afghanistan border to the US-Iran confrontation, growing conflicts are raising doubts about the strength of the UN Charter itself. One story is about avoiding war. The other is about a world becoming more comfortable with it. All this and more, but first up, the headlines. Iran's Deputy Secretary of the Supreme National Security Council warns despite ongoing negotiations with the US, its military forces remain on alert and ready to address any threats. Andy Burnham is sworn in as the MP for Makerfield hours after Keir Starmer announced his resignation as Labour Party leader and as the Prime Minister of Britain. A judge ruled that wife of Spain's Prime Minister Pedro Sanchez must stand trial on corruption charges and has been banned from leaving the country. Ms. Gomez is under investigation over allegations she used her position as the Prime Minister's wife to secure work contracts. She denies any wrongdoing. Ghadir Nizami, Deputy Secretary of the Supreme National Security Council of Iran, has arrived in the capital city, as also Foreign Minister of China, Wang Yi. Britain has lost yet another Prime Minister. Less than 2 years after a landslide election victory, Keir Starmer is stepping down following a revolt within its own Labour Party. What went wrong? Who could replace him? And what does another leadership exit say about Britain's political stability? Rishika Aradhyay with this report.
4: Six prime ministers in 10 years. At this point, Britain changes prime ministers faster than some people change mobile phones. Now, the latest name joins the list, Keir Starmer, the man who marched into power with a massive election victory in 2024, has now announced his resignation as prime minister after a revolt inside his own Labour Party. So what happened? How does a leader go from a landslide win to the exit door in less than 2 years? The answer is simple. People expected results. They didn't see enough of them. When Starmer led Labour back to power, he promised economic growth, better public service,

0: living standards and a fresh start after years of political chaos. Did he achieve some things? According to Starmer, yes. He says wages grew faster, worker rights improved, investment came into the country, and hundreds of thousands were lifted out of poverty. But politics is brutal. Voters don't judge leaders by speeches. They judge them by their monthly bills. Can families afford groceries? Can they pay rent? Can they get a doctor's appointment without waiting forever? Those questions kept haunting Starmer's government. Economic growth never arrived at the speed people expected. Public services remained under pressure. The cost of living crisis refused to disappear. And when voters became frustrated, politicians became nervous. Then came another problem, competition. Not from one direction, from every direction. On one side, Labour started losing support to the Greens among progressive voters. On the other side, Nigel Farage's Reform UK kept gaining momentum. Imagine trying to drive a car while both sides of the road keep closing in. That's exactly what happened to Labour. Then came the trigger. Andy Burnham, the former mayor of Greater Manchester, returned to Parliament and immediately became the symbol of a possible Labour reset. Why did that matter? Because many Labour MPs looked at Burnham and saw something Starmer no longer had, momentum. His victory against a Reform UK candidate convinced many inside Labour that he could reconnect with frustrated voters before the next election. Suddenly, the question changed. It was no longer can Labour win. It became, can Labour win with Starmer? And that's a dangerous question for any political leader. Over the weekend, Starmer reportedly weighed his options. Fight a leadership challenge or step aside. On Monday, he delivered the answer. Standing outside No. 10 Downing Street, he said the party was asking whether he was the best person to lead Labour into the next election. Then came the line that ended his premiership.
1: But I know the question being asked now is not who was best placed to change the Labour Party, to take us into power and to begin the vital work of improving lives for millions of people. Those questions have been answered. The question my party is asking now is whether I am best placed to lead us into the next general election. I have heard the answer of my parliamentary party to that question, and I accept that answer with good grace. Every decision I've taken has been about putting the country I love first. That is why I will resign as leader of the Labour Party. I have spoken to His Majesty the King this morning to inform him of my decision. I will ask the National Executive Committee of the Labour Party to set out a timetable with nominations opening on the 9th of July and completed by the summer recess. In the case of a contest, this will ensure a new leader is in place before Parliament returns in September.
0: And with that, he resigned. Not immediately, though. Starmer will remain a caretaker Prime Minister until Labour chooses a new leader. So what happens next? All eyes now turn to the leadership race. Andy Burnham looks like the early favourite, but politics loves surprises. Former Health Secretary Wes Streeting has already hinted he could enter the contest as well. Whether Labour chooses Burnham, Streeting or someone else entirely, the party now faces a huge challenge. How do you replace a Prime Minister less than 2 years after a landslide victory without looking divided? That's the puzzle. And there's a bigger question. What does this say about British politics? 6 Prime Ministers forced out in 10 years. Think about that for a second. David Cameron left. Theresa May left. Boris Johnson left. Liz Truss barely unpacked before she left. Rishi Sunak lost power. Now Keir Starmer exits too. Britain once sold itself as the model of political stability. Today, Westminster often looks like a revolving door. One leader enters, another leader exits. And the cycle starts all over again. For Labour, the Starmer chapter is over. For Britain, the search for stability continues. With Rishika Aradhya, Bureau Report, India Today Global.
2: Commerce and Industry Minister Piyush Goyal said India is pushing for lower tariffs and better market access as part of its proposed trade agreement with

0: the United States ahead of U.S. Trade Representative Ambassador Jameson Greer's visit to India this week. India said the trade pact has taken longer to finalize because of the 50% tariff that was initially imposed on Indian goods. India is indeed seeking preferential tariffs under the agreement. In simple terms, this would mean lower duties and easier access for Indian products and services in the U.S. market, helping exporters become more competitive. While India looks forward to expanding its business with the U.S., Goel stressed that the government will protect interests of sensitive sectors such as agriculture, fisheries and dairy. A day after President Donald Trump said Iranian negotiators will not be able to make it back to their country, prompting the delegation to storm out of the high-level peace talks in Switzerland's Birkenstock Resort, Pakistani and Qatari mediators hinted at encouraging progress on the first day. Earlier in an interview to Fox News, Trump threatened to resume the bombing of Iran and take over of the Strait of Hormuz. Trump has previously suggested the U.S. impose tolls on the strait. After 18 hours of intensive negotiations, Iran's top negotiators left for Tehran, though a team remains behind to continue technical negotiations on Islamabad Memorandum of Understanding. The mediating countries now said that the parties agreed on a roadmap for a final deal to be reached within 60 days. A high-level committee to oversee mediation and a line of communication for the Strait of Hormuz are being set up. Iran's Foreign Minister Abbas Araghchi in a tweet said sanctions on his country's oil had been waived and some of its assets frozen abroad had been released. He also said a major reconstruction and development plan for Iran has been launched. Meanwhile, Foreign Minister of Israel Gideon Saar told New Zealand Foreign Minister Winston Peters that Israel would respect the Lebanon ceasefire as long as Hezbollah does not breach it. Lebanese President Joseph Aoun held a phone call with U.S. Vice President J.D. Vance, White House Senior Advisor Jared Kushner and Qatari Prime Minister Sheikh Mohammed bin Abdul Rahman Al Thani to address ways to consolidate the ceasefire in Lebanon and de-escalate Israeli military attacks. Oil prices, which had shot up following Trump's threats to renew bombing of Iran, dipped after U.S.-Iran talks concluded in Switzerland and after Araghchi in a post said Iran has secured waivers for oil and petrochemical export.
1: We made a lot of good progress. We did exactly what we wanted to do, which is accomplish four things for the American people. First, we wanted to build a mechanism for keeping the Strait of Hormuz open. It is open. We've seen, of course, gas prices and oil prices come down, millions and millions of barrels of crude and natural gas flowing through the Strait of Hormuz that weren't flowing before. But we also wanted to make sure that we actually set up the coordination mechanism so that we could demine the Straits of Hormuz, so that when there are the conflicts that inevitably come up, we can make sure we work through them rather than that leading to escalation. And that is exactly what we did yesterday. Number two, we also wanted to build a mechanism, a similar mechanism for deconfliction for the regional ceasefire. As the President of the United States has himself said, sometimes these ceasefires just mean you're shooting a little bit less, but we wanted to make sure that we had the proper coordination set up so that if there is shooting, if Hezbollah fires at Israel or if Israel responds, if there are other conflicts that arise in the region, we're actually talking to each other and figuring out how to stop the shooting, how to make the region safer, our allies and everybody else.
0: U.S. President Donald Trump looked at the Israel-Hezbollah conflict and basically said, maybe Syria should handle it. That alone raised eyebrows. But then came the real surprise. Syrian President Ahmed al-Sharaa did not jump at the opportunity. He did not threaten Hezbollah. He did not talk about sending troops into Lebanon. Instead, he slammed the brakes. His message was simple. Syria has problems with Hezbollah, but Syria does not want Lebanon to burn. That is a remarkable statement because for years the region ran on the logic that every crisis needed another military answer. Now a Syrian leader has publicly rejected a path suggested by a U.S. president and pushed a completely different idea. So why did Trump want Syria involved? And why did Damascus say no? Let's start with Trump. Why did President Trump suggest Syria should step in? The answer sits inside his frustration with the Lebanon conflict. Trump repeatedly criticized both Hezbollah and Israel's handling of the war. On one hand, he blasted Hezbollah and warned Iran to stop using proxies in Lebanon. On the other, he openly

0: explained that Israel had not finished the fight quickly enough. Trump said he was disappointed Israel could not put Hezbollah away. He criticized the destruction caused by the conflict and argued that the war kept dragging on. In his view, the longer the fight lasted, the more it complicated the bigger prize on the table, negotiations with Iran.
1: We have a little dispute over Lebanon. I say you can do a little softer touch, BB. You don't have to knock down a building every time somebody walks into it that's from Hezbollah. But it's been an amazing partnership. But he will say we're the big partner and he's the very small partner, and that's true. So he came to the country and he begged Barack Hussein Obama, the president, not to do the JCPOA. He said it could be the end of Israel, and it would have been if I didn't come along. And Obama didn't listen to him. Bibi actually went to Congress and pleaded with them, and he got nowhere. And they had this horrible deal that was horrible for Israel, horrible for Israel. And that's where it stood. And then I came along and I terminated that deal. It had very little time left. You know, it was a short-term deal. You know, with countries, you need hundreds of years. You don't need 8 years and 9 years. This isn't like you're signing a lease on a candy store in the corner. You need hundreds of years. This was a short-term lease. It expired long ago. Had I let it run, it expired. You wouldn't have been around. A lot of people wouldn't have been around. But Israel would have been terminated. I think the whole Middle East would have been terminated. You saw that.
0: Think of it like a traffic jam blocking a highway. Trump wanted movement on the Iran deal, but the Lebanon conflict kept clogging the road. That is where Syria entered the conversation. Trump floated the idea that Syria could take over the job. He even said, "I'm close to giving it over to Syria." Was he calling for a Syrian invasion of Lebanon? Was he talking about military action against Hezbollah? Even his own comments left room for interpretation. But the broad message was clear. Trump believed Syria might succeed where Israel had struggled and wanted Israel actually out of the picture to ensure that the peace talks are not derailed. And that is exactly where Ahmad al-Sharaa stepped in. Why did Syria reject the idea? Because Damascus wanted to send a very different message. Al-Sharaa acknowledged that Lebanon faces a serious crisis. He admitted political solutions have reached a deadlock, but he argued that more war is not the answer. His response was blunt, and I quote, "The solution for Lebanon will not come through war and the bombing of cities." Then he addressed Trump's remarks directly. According to al-Sharaa, Trump's comments were misunderstood. He said Trump talked about Syria helping find a peaceful and safe solution, but many people interpreted those remarks as if Syrian troops would march into Lebanon the next morning. Al-Sharaa rejected that interpretation completely. His focus, he said, is economic channels, not military ones. His vision centers on supporting the Lebanese state, strengthening institutions, and finding solutions people can actually believe in. In other words, Syria looked at a military proposal and answered with economics, diplomacy, and state building. That is not the response many expected. Why is this such a major break from the past? Because Syria's relationship with Hezbollah has never been simple. For years, Syria and Hezbollah shared common interests and common enemies when Assad was in power. Hezbollah was also a former ally of Bashar al-Assad, but al-Sharaa leads a different Syria. He openly admitted that Syria has a deep problem with Hezbollah. Yet, despite that hostility, he still ruled out military confrontation. That is the key point. Usually, when political rivals dislike each other, outside observers expect confrontation. Instead, al-Sharaa basically said, yes, we have disagreements. No, we're not going to war over them. He even left the door open to dialogue. When asked whether he would sit at the table with Hezbollah, his answer was straightforward. If it serves Lebanon's interests and Syrian interests, why not? That is a huge shift in tone. So what does this tell us about Syria's priorities? The answer seems pretty obvious. Damascus wants stability. Al-Sharaa repeatedly talked about stopping the war first. He talked about rebuilding ties. He talked about economic links. He talked about strengthening institutions. Notice what he did not talk about. No military campaign, no invasion, no promises to crush Hezbollah, no grand regional showdown. His

argument is that Lebanon's crisis needs creative solutions, not what he called traditional and outdated ones. For a country emerging from years of turmoil, that sounds like a leadership focused less on regional battles and more on reconstruction and legitimacy. And that brings us to the bigger picture. What does this mean for the region? For Lebanon, it removes fears of another military player entering an already crowded conflict. For Hezbollah, it means Syria is not lining up for a direct fight. For Israel, it means one possible military option is off the table. For Iran and the United States, it shows that Syria is not automatically following the script others write for it. Most importantly, it signals that Damascus wants to be seen as a broker, not a battlefield. That does not solve Lebanon's crisis overnight. It does not end the conflict. It does not erase tensions with Hezbollah. But it does reveal something important. When Donald Trump suggested another military route, Syria answered with a political one. And in a region where almost every problem seems to attract another missile, that response may be the biggest surprise of all. That's all in this edition of Statecraft. Before we go, here's a diplomatic moment that's grabbing attention far beyond the negotiating table. During high-stakes U.S.-Iran talks in Switzerland, the Iranian delegation briefly walked out after objecting to Donald Trump's latest warning to Tehran. Cameras caught a visibly surprised Pakistani delegation, a watchful J.D. Vance, and a few tense seconds that quickly went viral. The talks eventually resumed, but the footage served as a reminder that in diplomacy, sometimes the most revealing moments happen when the cameras keep rolling. Thank you for watching. Goodbye and take care. You can see it.

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if we were to talk about India from being one of the world's largest weapons importers, which it still remains, India's weapon export market is also growing steadily. If you were to compare between 2013-14, where India's weapon exports stood at about $81 million, in 25-26, it has shot up to close to $4.15 billion. And it's not just the foreign exchange that you earn, it's close partnership that is developed with countries where you sell these weapon systems to, because it's not that you've just sold the weapon and it's a fire and forget system or sold and forget system. With that, it's a relationship that's built for the next 20 to 30 years. Take BrahMos, for example. Once you sell

The system, there's maintenance, there's upkeep, there is upgradation, and of course there is periodic life extension that's given both to the system and to the hardware around it. So you are in touch with that country, or that country is in touch with you for the next 25-30 years. So in India's sphere of influence, whether you look at Philippines or Indonesia or Vietnam, when you're selling the BrahMos system, it's a partnership that's developing. When you were to sell the same system to other countries across the world, take for example Armenia, which has bought a number of Indian military equipment, weapons and systems, it's a relationship that's developed. And there are many countries in the Mediterranean, in South America, in West Asia, that are showing a lot of interest in the proven Indian weapon and system, because it's world class and half the price.

0: Tamil Nadu people, out of 8 crore people, 5.5 crore people are dependent on Kaveri. Nearing any election, they whip up this Megadadu issue. 1970s, they constructed Karnataka, constructed 3 more dams without the permission, and then there was a lot of political issues. At that time, Indira Gandhi was pressurizing the then Tamil Nadu government, which is the DMK. Now they are trying to do the same thing again with the Megadadu dam. And Mr. D.K. Shivakumar says that we are constructing this dam. One, the Supreme Court has given permission. He is misleading people. Supreme Court has not given a permission and it cannot give a permission. Supreme Court has permitted the Karnataka government to prepare a detailed project report. DPR, that's all.
1: Yoga keval sharirik shram ka sadhan nahi hai. योग किसी एक आयु वर्ग के लिए सीमित भी नहीं है. भारत में हम जानते हैं और देखते आए हैं, योग मानव के जीवन का चेतना के साथ, ऊर्जा के साथ एक प्रकाश भी है. इसलिए इस वर्ष अंतर्राष्ट्रीय योग दिवस की थीम रखी गई है, योगा फॉर हेल्दी एजिंग. उम्र बढ़ने पर भी हम स्वस्थ रह सकते हैं, हम ऊर्जावान और सक्रिय रह सकते हैं. योग हमें इसके लिए मार्ग दिखाता है.
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1: Hello and welcome. You're watching India Today and I'm Jessica Goel bringing you the top news of this hour. Let's begin with the headlines. Another day, another fire tragedy. Deadly inferno in Lucknow. Building claims 15 young lives. The three-storied building had a single entry exit zone, no emergency exit or proper permit. CM Yogi orders probe, forms two-member panel. Uddhav Thackeray hit by exodus yet again. 6 out of 9 Sena UBT MPs switch over to Shinde camp and avoid anti-defection law. 3 MLAs and 1 MLC skip a crucial meet called for by Uddhav. Rebel TMC group asserts authority against Mamta camp, passes resolution removing Abhishek Banerjee from the party and replacing Mamta Banerjee as chairman. Day after round one of peace talks in Switzerland, US announces it has authorized Iran to produce and sell crude oil and petroleum products for a period of 60 days. Another change at 10 Downing Street. UK PM Keir Starmer resigns after a turbulent two-year tenure rocked by scandals and dipping popularity. Andy Burnham is a front-runner to succeed him. Another Indian to be at the helm of a global giant firm, CRED founder Kunal Shah has been announced as the next head of WhatsApp. He will be leading the messaging platform globally.

0: was seen jumping from the building. Others rescued in fragile, hurried efforts with ropes. Amid the devastation, even helpless animals trapped inside the complex were rescued.
1: बहुत सारे पेट्स हैं जो अंदर अभी सफर कर रहे हैं, एक एक करके सबको निकाला है। इसका बच्चा भी है जिसको आगे भेज दिया गया है।
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1: अंदर कम से कम 20-25 पेट्स हैं।
0: The grief was visible everywhere. Uttar Pradesh Deputy CM Brajesh Pathak, visiting the site, broke down. Preliminary reports suggest the blaze may have been triggered by a short circuit in an air conditioner in the basement, though the investigators are also examining possible lapses in safety compliance. Chief Minister Yogi Adityanath cut short his visit to Aligarh and rushed to the scene. At the site, Chief Minister Yogi reviewed the situation and directed officials to ensure strict action against those responsible, emphasizing that accountability will be fixed at every level. He later visited the hospital to meet the injured and assure support to grieving families.
3: उनका इलाज अच्छे से हो, सभी व्यवस्थाएं सुनिश्चित कर दी गई हैं और जो बच्चे हताहत हुए हैं उनका अभी रात में ही एक टीम बना करके पोस्टमार्टम की व्यवस्था की गई है। और बहुत ही बड़ी घटना है, ये झकझोर देने वाली घटना है और घटना की उच्च स्तरीय जाँच के साथ साथ आज ही निर्देश दिए गए हैं ऐसी घटनाओं की पुनरावृत्ति न हो।
0: 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The Prime Minister expressed condolences and announced financial assistance for the families of the deceased and the injured. Opposition leaders across parties have also expressed grief.
4: This building is not legal. How they were given the permission to run this particular shop? But what about these particular places? Aliganj is not a village. Aliganj is not, it's not located in any narrow lane. It's a proper residential area. If you see these particular visuals, one after another, residences of people, upper middle class, rich, all people are here. Then how it all happened right over there? How that particular dangerous shop, dangerous building, dangerous commercial place was running at this particular place? What about the fire department's mock drill?
0: But as investigations begin, one question lingers, heavy and unanswered. Is this yet another preventable tragedy lost to negligence? How many more lives must be lost before lessons are finally learnt? With Samarth Srivastav, Bureau Report, India Today.
5: It's official now. Six Sena UBT MPs have dumped the party and jumped the ship. They joined Eknath Shinde-led Shiv Sena today, boosting NDA numbers in Parliament ahead of the monsoon session. India Today reports.
6: Ek vakya bana lo tum. Tarata ek nahi saha tiger ita upasthit hai.
7: Operation Tiger is no longer just political gossip. It is now a political reality. In a massive setback for Uddhav Thackeray's Shiv Sena UBT, six of its nine Lok Sabha MPs have crossed over to Eknath Shinde's Shiv Sena.
6: Puna, chaukar nahi, shatkar ata mar lela hai. 40 amdar hote 60 amdar ne udun aale. गावी गेलो की पोटदुखी होते काय लोकांना इकडे, ठीक आहे, पण लोकांच्या जनतेच्या दरबारामध्ये देखील लोकांनी आम्हाला स्वीकारलं, पाठिंबा दिला.
7: 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Shinde's son and Shiv Sena MP Shrikant Shinde also hit back at Uddhav Thackeray, saying leaders are considered loyal only till they remain with Uddhav.
8: लोगों को क्या करना चाहिए, खुद में क्या गलतियां हैं, क्या खामियां हैं, ये जब ढूंढोगे, इंट्रोस्पेक्शन करोगे, तो आपको उत्तर मिलेगा कि आपके सांसद, आपके विधायक आपको छोड़ के क्यों जा रहे हैं।
7: For Uddhav Thackeray, the timing could not be worse. The defection comes just days after the Mahayuti alliance swept the Maharashtra Legislative Council polls. Amid buzz that more leaders could defect, the UBT Sena chief chaired a meeting of party MLAs and MLCs seeking to keep his state unit united. But three UBT MLAs and one UBT MLA skipped the meet.
9: जो छह बागी नहीं बिकाऊ सांसद है वो चुन के आए थे उद्धव ठाकरे, उद्धव बाळासाहेब ठाकरे इनके चेहरे पे। जो वो चुन के आए थे वो महाविकास आघाड़ी और इंडिया अलायंस के चेहरे पे। वो जो चुन के आए थे वो भाजपा के खिलाफ आए थे, जिस भाजपा को इस देश का संविधान बदलना है। उनको दो तिहाई जो मेजोरिटी है वो ही प्राप्त करना चाहती है, और ताकि देश में संविधान बदल सके, यही उनका लक्ष्य है।
7: The exodus is more than just numbers game. With six MPs crossing over, Eknath Shinde's bargaining power with the NDA gets a major boost. His claim of leading the real Shiv Sena gains fresh momentum, and the battle over Baalasaheb Thackeray's legacy takes a decisive turn. With his parliamentary strength growing and political momentum firmly on his side, Shinde has scored a major psychological win over Uddhav Thackeray. The tiger has struck again in Maharashtra. For Uddhav, the battle just got tougher, and the fight for Baalasaheb's legacy is far from over. With Mustafa Sheikh and Vidya in Mumbai, Bureau Report, India Today.
5: A three-member special investigation team probing the alleged theft and misappropriation of donations at the Ayodhya Ram Temple has found serious lapses at multiple levels. The probe has reportedly flagged negligence in the handling of donation cash, employee verification, CCTV monitoring, and the movement of offerings from the temple premises to the trust office and eventually to the bank. Here's a detailed report.
0: The allegations of donation scam has put the trustees of Ram Mandir under scrutiny. The SIT probe has flagged several lapses by the authorities in handling of donation cash. SBI, which was tasked with the responsibility of handling cash, outsourced the work to a private agency. The agency hired locals from Ayodhya based on recommendations of individuals associated with the trust. Accused Anukalp Mishra and Lovekush Mishra also secured jobs through recommendations. Not only this, gross negligence was also found during security checks and frisking of employees during arrival and departure from duty. Employees handling cash were allegedly not screened properly. As per SIT, the dress code for employees counting cash was also not enforced strictly. Employees were even seen standing in front of cameras to hide the theft. SIT probe also observed negligence in transportation of donation boxes from the temple premises to the final deposit of cash in the bank.
10: हमको रामलाल जितने पर आर्थना है कि हम निर्मया खड़ा बने निर्मया खड़ा बना रहे और रामलाल पर हमारे पर विश्वास बना रहा है। ये निर्मया खड़ा हमारे पर कोई विश्वास उतने ठीक है। हमको किसी कोई जरूरत नहीं है। हमको रामलाल पर जरूरत है बस।
0: Influential seer group Nirmohi Akhada lashed out at trustees of Ram Mandir for causing a global embarrassment.
11: Note गिनने वाले थे, वो अपना आई कार्ड वगैरह लगाए रहते थे, उनको अपना आते तो उनका चेकिंग नहीं होती, इतना किसी को विश्वास ही नहीं था कि इस तरह गड़बड़ की जाएगी। जिम्मेदार लोग सब किसी न किसी से खास से जुड़े थे तो चेकिंग नहीं होती थी।
0: Meanwhile, Allahabad High Court refused urgent hearing on pleas over alleged donation scam and asked petitioners to wait until SIT probe in the case was over. With Santosh Kumar, Bureau Report, India Today.
5: West Bengal's first BJP budget has sparked a political firestorm. While the Suvendu Adhikari government is pitching it as a development roadmap packed with welfare and jobs, the sharp cut in minority affairs and madrasa education funding has turned the budget into a fresh battleground between the BJP and the opposition. Take a look at this report.
12: বিভাজন করা আমাদের দৃষ্টিভঙ্গির মূল।
13: West Bengal's first BJP budget is finally on the table. But beyond the promises, it's the priorities that are triggering a political storm. Finance Minister Swapan Das Gupta tabled the maiden BJP budget, laying out the government's vision for what it calls a new era of development-driven governance. The BJP says the budget delivers exactly what it promised voters.
14: सर्वव्यापी और सर्वस्पर्शी बजट है। हमने जो मैनिफेस्टो जनता के सामने रखा था चुनाव का पहले, उसमें सारे मुद्दा को ये बजट एड्रेस किया है।
13: But while the government is highlighting welfare and jobs, the spotlight has shifted elsewhere. Instead of an economic blueprint, it is now a political statement to one of the sharpest policy departures from the Mamata Banerjee era. The allocation for minority affairs and madarsa education has been slashed dramatically. The sector will receive 2,165 crore rupees in 26-27 compared to 5,713 crore rupees allocated by the previous TMC government, a cut of more than half. For the Bharatiya Janata Party, it is a course correction. For the opposition, it is an ideological message hidden inside a budget document. The opposition leaders have accused government of targeting minority welfare and have vowed to challenge the move politically.
15: जहां तक माइनॉरिटी सेक्टर का सवाल है, एक स्टिप कट है, वी विल बी अपोजिंग दैट स्टिप कट टूथ एंड नेल व्हेन वी पार्टिसिपेट इन द बजट डिस्कशन। ऐसा नहीं कि ऑपोजिशन इज ओनली फॉर ऑपोजिशन सेक, जो पॉजिटिव है पॉजिटिव बोलेंगे, डीएआई इज पॉजिटिव, जो नेगेटिव है ऑलरेडी तीन चार पहलू बोले हैं, बाकी जो नेगेटिव है उसके ऊपर जब चर्चा करेंगे, जब हम लोग पार्टिसिपेट करेंगे तब बोलेंगे।
13: What was presented as a roadmap for development has now become the latest battleground in Bengal's fiercely polarized politics. Because in Bengal, budgets are rarely just about numbers. They are also about narratives. And this budget has opened a fresh chapter in the state's political war. Bureau Report, India Today.
5: There are more news coming in about the Lucknow fire. Yogi government cracks the whips over building fire. Four officials have been suspended with immediate effect. Three arrested, including land owner Virendra Shukla. FIR has been filed against six people over building inferno. So now we're seeing Yogi government has cracked the whip and it has ordered suspensions. Four officials have been suspended with immediate effect. Three have been arrested, including the land owner Virendra Shukla, and FIR has been filed against six people over the building inferno. This is the same building which was initially having residential permits, but then it converted into commercial, and it had major lapses that from the reports that we've been getting in throughout the day, we had seen major lapses. First was against how it was supposed to be a residential building, but then it turned into a commercial complex, which claimed the lives of 15 students. Then we also saw that there were no proper exit points. There were no NOC for the fire as well. So when an incident like this happened, this is the outcome that we saw as well. The fire points were blocked. There were no proper NOCs which had already been priorly been taken care of, and because of which we saw the grave tragedy that is unfolding now before us, where 15 students have claimed this life. And remember, in this building, most of them were young people, youth between 20 to 25 years of age, and they were all students. There was animation studios there. There were commercial complexes inside the same very building, which was supposed to actually run as a residential complex. But now we're seeing that the Yogi government has cracked a whip, and it has in fact suspended four officials with immediate effect. Three people have been arrested, including the land owner Virendra Shukla, and FIR has also been filed against six people over this inferno that we saw happening in the building. These are the visuals of, you know, also how the rescue had to take place, because there was a wall between the two buildings, and the policemen literally had to cut open the wall so that the people could be rescued. Also, from your screens, you can see that the pets were being rescued. Students were jumping out of the building because there were no proper exit points which were gotten for the building, because the building had faced a major lapse and it hadn't complied as per the fire safety norms, and because of which now we're seeing that four officials have been suspended by the Yogi government. SIT has been also been formed by the Yogi government. We also saw Rajnath Singh, who visited the hospital where those who've been injured and are facing burn injuries, the victims of this tragedy, are seeking treatment. He also met them. In fact, Prime Minister Modi has also announced a cash reward for this. And now we're seeing another action being taken, this time by the Yogi government, where four officials have been suspended, three have been arrested, and also FIR has been registered against six people because of this building inferno. British Prime Minister Keir Starmer has finally resigned. Starmer has been under growing pressure to step down due to months of declining popularity over Labour's poor election results, growing criticism from within the party, failing approval ratings, and concerns over the government's handling of the economy and the cost of living issues.
13: Few would describe him as a dramatic man. But Sir Keir Starmer's political career has been almost Shakespearean in its trajectory.
16: Mr. Speaker, the only man...
13: He has led the Labour Party to an election win many assumed was impossible.
16: Built on fantasy economics, and it ended in disaster.
13: And then within the 2 years, he threw it all away.
17: There's been a rock by my side through good times and bad.
13: While announcing his decision to step down as the UK Prime Minister, Starmer came across as a forlorn figure, with no vestige of power left at his disposal.
17: Every decision I've taken has been about putting the country I love first. That is why I will resign as leader of the Labour Party. I have spoken to His Majesty the King this morning to inform him of my decision.
13: It was hard to believe that he had led the Labour Party to a landslide general election victory just 2 years ago, winning 411 seats in the House of Commons. However, political turmoil spares no one. Starmer was elected as Britain's Prime Minister to be a safe pair of hands who would end years of political chaos under the Conservatives. But the Starmer government could only deliver economic malaise, political scandals, party infighting, and errors of judgment. Britons were profoundly dissatisfied with anemic growth, stagnant real wages, and crumbling public services. Starmer appeared unable to respond at all. No modern Prime Minister has looked so well suited to the job on paper and been so fundamentally inept in practice.
17: I'm being the best dad I can.
13: But Starmer was defiant in his last speech.
17: My pride and my joy. Wages rising faster than inflation in every single month since we came to power. Investment secured, infrastructure being built. An end to austerity, with the fastest fall in NHS waiting lists for 17 years. The biggest improvement in rights for workers and renters in a generation. The biggest uplift in defence spending since the Cold War. Small boat crossings falling. Asylum hotels closing.
13: Even Starmer's most ardent supporters will admit that he appeared ruthless in banishing the influence of Jeremy Corbyn and winning power, but far less certain on how to wield it. A trouncing for Labour Party in local and regional elections on May 7th proved to be the final straw.
18: Just as we found with the Labour Party 4 years ago.
13: Till Friday last week, Starmer was looking to hang on to his job. But 48 hours is an eternity in politics.
17: There isn't a leadership contest.
19: But when there is, at the moment, Prime Minister,
17: there isn't one at the moment. But as I've said on many, many occasions, I don't think that's a good thing for the country to plunge us into chaos.
20: I would also add that now that Andy has won, which is really important, really good, he's a huge asset to us, then now will inevitably be a Manchester mayoralty by-election starting straight away. So it's important that we pull together for that. But if there is a contest, just to be clear with you, then yes, I will run, I will stand, and I've said repeatedly, I'm not going to walk away from that.
21: Now, former Greater Manchester Mayor Andy Burnham appears to be in prime position to occupy 10 Downing Street next.
22: Your own economic advisor. Could you
20: I will ask the National Executive Committee of the Labour Party to set out a timetable with nominations opening on the 9th of July and completed by the summer recess. In the case of a contest, this will ensure a new leader is in place before Parliament returns in September. I will remain in post as Prime Minister until the contest is complete, and I will do everything I can to ensure an orderly handover of power.
22: Call for its members to strike.
21: As Britain's seventh leader in 10 years, Burnham has his task cut out to avoid exact mistakes that spell doom for Starmer. Bureau Report, India Today.
5: And with that, it's a wrap on this bulletin. 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
28: Imports. The Iran war has exposed India's dependence on imported pulses, fertilizers and edible oils, with the expense set to soar to $56 billion. This week, India Today examines what India needs to do to achieve food self-sufficiency. 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

0: Hello and welcome. You're watching In the Club. I am Susan. Vijay is one of the bankable actors of the Tamil film industry today and has a massive following, not just in southern cinema, but across the globe. It's time for us to rewind the clock to give you all lowdown on his unmatchable stardom.
1: Superstar Vijay began his journey in films as a child artist back in 1984. And his first movie as a hero was Nallai Thiruppu in 1992, when he was 18 years old. However, it was Poove Unakaga in 1996 that got him recognition. It was a blockbuster movie starring legendary actors like M.N. Nambiar and Nagesh. The 1997 movie Kadhalukku Mariyadai was not only Vijay's career best but also regarded as one of the classic hits of Kollywood. The movie was a remake of Anirthi Prav, a Malayalam super hit. Vijay received Tamil Nadu State Award for Best Actor. In 2001, Siddiq directed Friends was released. Surya was paired up with Vijay and it was the first blockbuster for Surya. The movie ran for more than 175 days in theatres and was one of the top grossers for the year. Post a few career flops, Vijay bounced back as an action hero with Tirumalai. Which went on to be a blockbuster in 2003. And then came Gilli, also an action thriller directed by Dharan in 2004. Vijay played the role of a Kabaddi player and this was Vijay's first movie to collect 40 crores at the box office. Pokhri released on Pongal 2007. The movie ran for more than 200 days in theatres. Later this Vijay film was remade in Hindi as Wanted in 2009, which resurrected Salman Khan's career as an action star. The first movie of Vijay which entered the 100 crore club was Tupaki in 2012. Directed by A.R. Murugadas. It was an action thriller in which Vijay played the role of an intelligence officer in the Indian Army.
2: I'm waiting.
1: This film too was remade in Hindi in 2014 with Akshay Kumar in the lead, titled Holiday, A Soldier Is Never Off Duty.
3: Main aa raha hoon tere paas. Jahan mila, khatm kar dunga.
1: His 2017 film, Mursal, was a blockbuster. Despite the controversy it caused, the film became a huge hit. Vijay was then seen in a sports drama, Bigil, in 2019, and the film turned out to be a blockbuster. Written and directed by Atlee, the film followed the story of Michael, played by Vijay, a former footballer who decides to coach a women's football team. 2 years after Bigil, Talapathy Vijay returned with Master in 2021. The superstar played the role of a college professor, John Dureraj, in this Lokesh Kanagaraj directorial. The film also starred Vijay Sethupathi, apart from Malvika Mohanan, and marked the maiden collaboration of Vijay and the filmmaker. Despite the coronavirus pandemic, Master opened to a fantastic start at the box office. However, the film's collection dipped after the opening day. But after receiving much flack from audience, the actor came back with a bang with Beast. Despite being panned by the critics, the film turned out to be a massive success and minted over 230 crores worldwide. Directed by Nelson Dilip Kumar, the action flick also featured Pooja Hegde and Selvaraghavan. Beast narrated the story of an ex-RAW agent who goes on a crusade to rescue people held hostage in a shopping mall by terrorists.
3: Because I'm not a politician. I'm a soldier.
1: Entertainment Bureau, India Today.
0: Before making his entry into politics, Vijay had already donned the hat of People's Representative. But that was on the big screen. Here's a report on how Vijay wooed his fans endless number of times as their leader in films.

Thalapathi Vijay, also known as Makkal Thalapathi, which actually translates to people's leader, his intention towards serving the public has been quite evident even through his film choices, wherein he time and again fought bad guys, corrupt politicians, and emerged as a righteous hero. The case in point? Thalaiva witnessed Vijay as a leader who steps into the shoes of his father to take down his arch-enemy Bhima, who with the help of corrupt chief minister initiates riots in Mumbai, leading to several casualties. Directed by A.L. Vijay, the film for its content was opposed by the ruling AIADMK as insisted by then-Chief Minister J. Jayalalitha, thus impacting its box office number. Thalaiva, however, was widely appreciated overseas. Jila in 2014 was different from his role in Thalaiva. In fact, in this film, Thalapathi Vijay's character Shakti goes through a 360-degree turn. Yes, from being an adopted son of a gangster who hated the khaki uniform to becoming an IPS officer for a selfish motive. That is, to save his father, Sivan, a role essayed by Mohanlal, and his syndicate to wreak havoc in the city. To finally having an eye-opener of a moment to follow the path of an honest police officer. Jila is one rollercoaster ride and Thalapathi Vijay ensures to fight against a minister in this R.T. Neeson directorial.

0: directed by A.R. Murugadas. Kathi featured Talapathy in dual roles as Kathi Reeson and Jeevananda. While Kathi was a small thief, Jeeva, on the other hand, led a group of rebellion farmers to protest against an entrepreneur who had exploited the water resources of their village. This action drama marks the second collaboration between Murugadas and Talapathy Vijay after Thuppakki.
1: My mother is Joseph. My brother is Joseph.
0: Helmed by Atli, Theri was Talapathy's yet another battle against corruption and the ministers ruling the system. It was a story of an unbiased, honest DCP Vijay Kumar, essayed by the actor. He was fierce, but due to sudden turn of events, had to leave his job and hide his identity for the sake of his daughter.
2: Bible na nariya solirukku. Neenga enna edhirpaakringa?
3: Love your enemies.
0: However, as time went by, his core enemy, the minister, learns about him and orchestrates an accident to kill Vijay's daughter. There starts the resurrection of Talapathy's old self as he kills the politician and re-employs him into the police force to keep serving justice. After emerging as one true leader in all these films, he finally portrayed the role of a politician in Sarkar. About this 2018 release, it was the third collaboration between A.R. Murugadas and Talapathy. The film followed the story of a corporate raider named Sundar Ramaswamy, who contests as a non-partisan politician in the elections amid several attempts made on his life and reputation to raise awareness against electoral fraud. Entertainment Bureau, India Today.
4: For the larger-than-life action spectacles and record-breaking box office milestones, Vijay won hearts with unforgettable love stories that defined an era. 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Take a look.
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9: No, just try to understand. 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
6: Released in the year 2000 and directed by S.J. Surya, the film paired Vijay and Jyotika in an iconic love story about two friends before they ultimately find their way back to each other.
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7: Are? Yabba, the ponnunga irukangale chumma veettukulla matta appadi podu paatta potu dance aadrathu.
6: Showcasing Vijay's charming lover boy persona, the film later earned cult popularity for its memorable songs and the effortless chemistry between its lead pair.

0: 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I'm not a womanizer.
1: However, Priya Manavale explored the deeper sides of love and marriage. The film follows a man who gradually changes his view on marriage after being touched by a woman's patience, kindness and unconditional love.
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2: ஹலோ.
1: Meanwhile, Love Today captured the youthful spirit of the 1990s with a heartfelt romance.
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1: Starring Vijay, Subbalakshmi and Raghuvaran, the film follows a college student who falls in love with a strict police officer's daughter. Despite facing parental opposition, the emotional story and Vijay's sincere performance made it one of the actor's memorable romantic hits.
2: Varsha Kanaka try pandren.
3: Varsha Kanaka ore ponniya?
2: Aama.
3: Appa nee Peter group illiya?
2: Na Peter group danga. Ana vera maadhiri.
3: Vera maadhiri.
1: Released in 1997 and directed by Fasil, Kadhalukku Mariyadai featured Vijay and Shalini in one of Tamil cinema's most beloved on-screen pairings. The film follows two young lovers from different religious backgrounds as they navigate family opposition while staying true to their love and values.
3: சொல்றது கொஞ்சம் கேளுங்க.
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1: 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With Alice, Entertainment Bureau, India Today.
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4: Each film had a different story. Each character had a different battle. But the result was always the same. Packed theaters, deafening whistles, and a superstar larger than life. Here's celebrating the action legacy of Talapati Vijay.
1: Superstars come and go, generations evolve. But mass is forever. And few stars have mastered mass action entertainment quite like Talapati Vijay. Well, time and again, Vijay has proven why he remains one of Indian cinema's ultimate action superstars. Case in point, Tupaki. The film that changed everything. As army officer Jagdish, Vijay blended style, intelligence and action like never before. The cat and mouse chase against sleeper cells delivered one of the biggest blockbusters of his career and redefined what a Vijay action film could be.
5: Game is going to end now. 3, 2, 1. Shoot!
6: I'm coming for you. And once I get to you, I will kill you.
7: I'm waiting. Nee patru veitha neruppondru.
1: If Tupaki showcased Vijay's action prowess, Mercil proved that one Vijay was never enough. Three roles, three stories, one superstar. With dazzling action, larger-than-life moments, and Vijay's magnetic screen presence, Mercil became a festive celebration for fans across the globe. But Vijay wasn't just fighting villains anymore. In Katti, he took on a much bigger enemy, corporate greed. Playing dual role, Vijay delivered powerful emotions, hard-hitting dialogues, and explosive action, all while championing the cause of farmers. The film struck the perfect balance between social commentary and mass entertainment. Years later, came a clash that fans had been waiting for. A face-off between two powerhouses, Vijay and Vijay Sethupathi. As JD,
8: Vijay delivered one of the most mature performances of his career. The gritty action, emotional depth, and electrifying confrontations elevated Master from a star vehicle into a modern blockbuster. Then came the most ruthless, the most intense. Vijay fans had never seen him like this before. Directed by Lokesh Kanagaraj, Leo showcased the superstar in one of his darkest avatars. Packed with brutal action, mystery, and whistle-worthy elevations, the film pushed Vijay into uncharted territory.

0: But before all of these blockbusters, there was Pokri, playing the fearless and mysterious thug, Tamil. Vijay unleashed a swagger that would go on to define an entire generation of mass heroes. From his stylish walk and punch dialogues to the electrifying action sequences, Pokri became a cultural phenomenon. So yes, when it comes to mass appeal, style and stardom, there is only one Dalapati. With Pranjali Sethi, Entertainment Bureau, India Today.
1: Surrounded by anticipation, controversy, delays and immense expectations, Jananayagan has become much more than just a film. As fans await Vijay's final bow on the big screen, here's everything we know so far about the much-talked-about project.
0: For over three decades, he ruled the silver screen like few ever could. But in 2024, Vijay made a choice that changed everything. With the launch of Tamilaga Vetri Karagam, the superstar turned a new page. A path that eventually led him to the highest office in the state. But every new beginning comes with a goodbye. And for Vijay, that goodbye was cinema. Here's what makes the story even more emotional. The final chapter of Talapathi's cinematic journey is still waiting to meet its audience. Jananayagan was meant to be Vijay's grand farewell to the silver screen. Yet, despite the massive anticipation, release plans and fan frenzy, the film has faced multiple delays and is still awaiting its complete theatrical journey. From its title, which translates to People's Leader, to reports surrounding its political themes.
2: Come, let's play a game.
0: Jananayagan has sparked conversations about how closely the film may reflect Vijay's real-world image. Its journey to theatres has also been far from smooth. The film has faced delays amid certification hurdles, legal complications and uncertainty around its release plans. Directed by H. Vinod, the film features high-octane action, powerful drama and Vijay's trademark mass moments.
3: Thirumbi pora idea illa.
4: I am... coming!
0: Interestingly, Vijay plays a fearless cop who locks horns with Bobby Deol in a politically charged entertainer packed with larger-than-life moments. Apart from Vijay and Bobby Deol, the film also features Pooja Hegde, Mamita Baiju, Prakash Raj, Gautam Vasudev Menon, Priya Mani, and Narayan in key roles. For now, fans continue to wait, waiting for the announcement they've long hoped for. Because Jananayagan is no longer just a film. It's a farewell, a statement, and perhaps the final bridge between Talapathy the superstar and Vijay the leader. With Pranjali Sethi, Entertainment Bureau, India Today.
1: 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Till next time, thanks for watching and goodbye.

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evening. Hello and welcome. You're with the news today. This is your primetime destination news. Newsmakers, talking points. Our big talking point tonight: has ideology lost out to power politics? As the Shiv Sena is split, is it the end of the road for the Thackerays? We'll have details. Is this part of the BJP's war on the opposition? More on that special story. Plenty to talk about. But first, as always, it's time for the nine headlines. Another day, another deadly fire tragedy. An inferno in a Lucknow building claims 15 young lives. The three-storied building had a single entry exit zone. Chief Minister Yogi Adityanath orders a probe and promises strict action. Opposition accuses the government of being criminally negligent. Uddhav Thackeray is hit by another exodus. Six out of his nine Sena UBT MPs switch over to the Eknath Shinde's camp to avoid the anti-defection law. Three MLAs and one MLC skip a crucial meeting called for by Uddhav Thackeray. The rebel Trinamool Congress group asserts its authority against Mamata Banerjee's camp, passes a resolution to remove Abhishek Banerjee from the party, replace Mamata Banerjee as chairman. This is the state unit led by Rituprato. Ram Mandir donation theft case reaches the top court's doors. PIL filed in Supreme Court seeking a CBI probe, registration of FIR and a time-bound investigation into allegations of financial irregularities. The government of India is in talks with the United Arab Emirates to export supersonic BrahMos missile and Akshatir defense system. UAE expresses interest in procuring the two defense equipments. Talks are in the initial stage. Indians among 13 people killed after a massive explosion in Qatar's Ras Laffan LNG plant. Authorities describe the incident as a technical accident, say an investigation has been launched. A day after round one of the peace talks in Switzerland, US announces it has authorized Iran to produce and sell crude oil and petroleum products for a period of 60 days, effectively lifting the sanctions. Another change at 10 Downing Street. UK Prime Minister Keir Starmer resigns after a turbulent two-year tenure rocked by scandals and dipping popularity. Andy Burnham is the front-runner to succeed him. Another Indian to be at the helm of a global giant firm, Cred founder Kunal Shah announced as the next head of WhatsApp. He will be leading the messaging platform globally.

Tonight's big story is that fire that's taken place at a three-story building in the heart of Lucknow that has already claimed 15 young lives. Heartbreaking scenes as people were jumping out of the building to avoid the deadly inferno. The building housed a pet shop, a clinic, a coaching center, and a gaming zone, but had only one entry-exit zone, a clear sign of criminal negligence. Several students were rescued using a rope, while one of them had to jump in order to save himself. Chief Minister Yogi Adityanath cancelled his plans for today and tomorrow and has visited the fire-spotted hospital to meet the injured. Yogi Adityanath, who faced

0: emphasize the need to fix accountability. State DGP Rajiv Krishna, ACS Home Sanjay Prasad have been asked to submit a report to the Chief Minister. An action, they say, will be taken based on the findings. But clearly, the initial findings suggest with one entry and exit route only and questions over whether the building had an NOC on when it came to fire safety. Was this a fire that could have been avoided? Another fire trap. Samar Srivastav now joins me from Lucknow. Samar, tell us the details when it comes to the to reports that there was only one entry and exit route and questions over whether it had an NOC when it came to fire safety. What are the government sources telling you?
1: See, Rajiv, it's a shocking incident, and I'm reporting here since 3 or 2 p.m. and clearly see the dead bodies of those innocent lives of youngsters who had some wish to become something in life. I clearly saw those visuals, and that's quite devastating. The biggest question out here, that the building was not following any norms of fire services. Number one, there was no exit for that particular area. And that's why the youngsters, the employees in that particular gaming zone had no idea from where to escape. The biggest point is that the entire area was covered with the glass. And later, when we spoke to the eyewitnesses present there, they started hurling the stones at that particular building. Thereafter, some glass broke up. And later, some students tried to jump. Some employees tried to jump off from that particular area, in which you can clearly see the visuals. When the fire was at the initial stage, some employees also started using it one after another, trying to come down from that particular building. But the biggest point in this particular story is when we spoke to the eyewitnesses, they claimed that the fire tenders reached the spot 25 minutes late. If they would have reached that particular spot on time, might be there was a possibility of saving the lives. Also, we spoke to some people in the hospital. They claimed that those who lost their lives, they don't have much burn injuries. That the reason behind their death, from sources we are getting from the doctors we spoke, could be breathlessness. That means the lack of oxygen. Because whenever fire-like incident happens,
0: who owned the building?
1: It's not just about the fire, but also about the particular breathlessness that happens usually at that particular place. And that led to the death of most employees,
0: right,
1: who were hardly 18, 20 or 23, in which three were girls while others were boys. Back to you.
0: Who owned the building? Who owned this building? Who owned this building? Who are the owners of this building? Has anyone been arrested so far?
1: See, CM Yogi Adityanath is taking the high-level meeting at the Mukhya Mantri Awas, as you are getting from the sources. But the biggest point is that there is one CEO which has come into the light, and police is investigating this particular case. No arrest or detention has taken place yet. But Deputy CM Brijesh Pathak claims that inquiry has started in this particular matter, and police is noting down all the details. Number one, what we are getting from the sources, the cause of fire is a short circuit. But what actually happened, because what we know clearly, that they were not following the fire norms. They don't have any exit plan. They even did not have any ladder. The basic point in any complex coaching center or any office is that they must have some fire extinguishers, ladder for if in emergency-like situation. They have nothing at all. So strict action will be taken. That's what CM Yogi Adityanath has ensured. It needs to be worth seeing whether the CEO of that particular company, because the images have surfaced on social media as well, he'll be arrested or not. It's going to be worth seeing. Back to you.
0: Well, what is very clear, no, as you say, no fire extinguishers. There was no ladder, just one entry and exit route. It is seemingly another fire trap, and there are hundreds of such fire traps. We talk about smart cities. We simply don't have enough of regulation when it comes to fire safety. Okay, let me turn from there to our top political story today, because it's official now. Six Shiv Sena UBT MPs today dumped their party and jumped ship. They joined Ekta Shinde's led Shiv Sena in Mumbai, boosting the NDA numbers in parliament ahead of the monsoon session. The Sena UBD claims that these MPs are betrayers who've left the party because they were allegedly being given incentives, including cash, to join the other side. India Today with our top political story.
2: Ek vakya bana lo tum. Tarata एक नहीं सहा टाइगर इथं उपस्थित आहे.

0: Operation Tiger is no longer just political gossip. It is now a political reality. In a massive setback for Uddhav Thackeray's Shiv Sena UBT, six of its nine Lok Sabha MPs have crossed over to Eknath Shinde's Shiv Sena.
1: Puna, chaukar nahi, shatkar ata mar lela hai. 40 amdar hote 60 amdar nivdun aale. 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
0: 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Shinde's son and Shiv Sena MP Shrikant Shinde also hit back at Uddhav Thackeray, saying leaders are considered loyal only till they remain with Uddhav.
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0: For Uddhav Thackeray, the timing could not be worse. The defection comes just days after the Mahayuti alliance swept the Maharashtra Legislative Council polls. Amid buzz that more leaders could defect, the UBT Sena chief chaired a meeting of party MLAs and MLCs seeking to keep his state unit united. But three UBT MLAs and one UBT MLA skipped the meet.
3: जो छह बागी नहीं बिकाऊ सांसद है वो चुन के आए थे उद्धव ठाकरे, उद्धव बाळासाहेब ठाकरे इनके चेहरे पे. जो वो चुन के आए थे वो महाविकास आघाड़ी और इंडिया अलायंस के चेहरे पे. वो जो चुन के आए थे वो भाजपा के खिलाफ आए थे, जिस भाजपा को इस देश का संविधान बदलना है. उनको दो तिहाई जो मेजोरिटी है वही प्राप्त करना चाहती है, और ताकि देश में संविधान बदल सके, यही उनका लक्ष्य है.
0: The exodus is more than just numbers game. With six MPs crossing over, Eknath Shinde's bargaining power with the NDA gets a major boost. His claim of leading the real Shiv Sena gains fresh momentum, and the battle over Balasaheb Thackeray's legacy takes a decisive turn. With his parliamentary strength growing and political momentum firmly on his side, Shinde has scored a major psychological win over Uddhav Thackeray. The tiger has struck again in Maharashtra. For Uddhav, the battle just got tougher, and the fight for Balasaheb's legacy is far from over. With Mustafa Sheikh and Vidya in Mumbai, Bureau Report, India Today.
4: Okay, let's raise some big questions then tonight. The Sena UBT split is in another example of political opportunism. Has ideology lost out to power politics? Is it the end of the road for the Thackerays? The Sena UBT split, is it a part of the BJP's war on opposition parties? Joining me now is Krishna Hegde, former MLA and spokesperson Shiv Sena Shinde. Akhil Chitre is spokesperson of the Shiv Sena UBT. Good to have both of you there. Let me come to you, Krishna Hegde ji. Please tell me, do you concede that these MPs who fought against you just 2 years ago and today are joining you are gaddars? The word that was used by Uddhav Thackeray group is these are essentially gaddars. They fight against you during election, now switch because they want power. Everybody wants the malai of power. Power ki malai.
5: Rajdeep, Sanjay Dina Patil ji has already mentioned that he was stifled in the party. He was uncomfortable. He could not work in his own constituency. There were some leaders who were abusing him there. And even when you know that there were rumors of these people coming with us, what kind of abusive language was, you know, put towards across to them? And when you use such abusive language against your own member of parliament, I don't think anyone would want to stay there. Moreover, on one side, there is a stifled up, you know, atmosphere. There is uncomfortableness. There is a leader who is not accessible. There is a coterie which wants to cut you off. There is, you know, a Facebook live a meeting going on among your people. You are not accessible to your cadre. And then the other side, there is the leadership of Eknath Shinde ji, who is a grassroots and ground level leader who is accessible. There is a leadership of Narendra Modi ji. these people are obviously going to support the NDA along with the Mahayuti, and we are going towards a Viksit Bharat.
4: So should they, but Mr. Hegde, if they feel so strongly on these issues, doesn't public morality demand that they resign and recontest on their fresh symbol? I mean, you ask voters to vote for you on a particular symbol. You ask them to vote for you on an anti-BJP, anti-Shinde Sena alliance. And now you switch sides. Om Nimbalkar, till the other day, was saying that Uddhav Thackeray and Balasaheb Thackeray are like God to him. And today he has joined you. I mean, what kind of politics is this?
5: Rajdeep, I must remind you that the Bharatiya Janata Party and the Shiv Sena came together in 1989 under the plank of Hindutva and Asmita of the Marathi Manus. Till 2019, they were together. Mm-hmm. What suddenly happened to Uddhav Thackeray ji, who went with the Congress? Wohi Congress jo unke pitaji Hindu Hriday Samrat Sanmanya Balasaheb Thackeray ji ne kaha, jo din mujhe Congress ke saath haath milana pade, main meri dukaan band kar dunga. 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Why didn't you speak about the ideology then? Why about the ideology now? It is Uddhav Thackeray ji who left the Bharatiya Janata Party and went with the Congress, and not the other way around. Even in 2019, he had the numbers
4: from
5: the government. But he wanted to become the chief minister of Maharashtra. And that's why he forgot his ideology.
4: Okay, Akhil Jitendra, respond to that last point that if today you are calling these six MPs gaddars or betrayers, in 2019 it was Uddhav Thackeray who allegedly betrayed the BJP. Pre-poll alliance, post-poll decides to become chief minister with the Congress and NCP and dumps the same BJP. So, Nele Pe Dela is what Krishna Hegde is suggesting. Who betrayed whom?
6: Rajdeep ji, this is absolutely hilarious, because they talking about Congress is like, I don't know, they were talking about Congress Mukta Bharat, Bharatiya Janata Party. Bharatiya Janata Party was talking about Congress Mukta Bharat, and today if you see 95% of their ministers and top leadership, if you make them sit in one line, you will find that 95% of them are from the Congress. Secondly, when you talk about this test tube baby of Bharatiya Janata Party, created and nurtured by Amit Shah, this Shindegad, they had problems with Shiv Sena and they parted ways, stating that they cannot sit with NCP. They were calling them what? Bhrashtachari party and Bhrashtavadi party and all. They never wanted this alliance with Congress. But yesterday, I saw their rally. Even in their rally, even the member of parliament, Jyoti Vaghmare, I think, she is also from Congress. And all the other party leadership who are there on the stage, even this Mr. Krishna Hegde, who is there on this panel, he's from Congress. He's an ex-MLA from Congress. So what are you talking about Congress, that you have got problem with Congress? You have always been with Congress. Yes. Bharatiya Janata Party has been importing leadership from various political parties, and majorly from Congress. They don't have their own leadership at all. So I think they need to introspect first.
4: You know,
6: just because they are winning elections.
4: No, but you need to also introspect. No, Mr. Chitre. No, Mr. Chitre, do the Thackerays. No, Mr. Chitre, do the Thackerays. 1 minute. Do the Thackerays also need to introspect if so many leaders start leaving you? First, it was a big split that took place 3 years ago of MLAs. Now you've got MPs. Do you need to do any introspection or know that people no longer have that affiliation to the Thackeray brand?
6: Sir, if people never had the affiliation to the Thackeray brand, if you recollect that in 2024, all the Bharatiya Janata Party leaders and this test tube baby of Bharatiya Janata Party in Maharashtra were stating that out of 48 member of parliament seats, they were going to get 47. It was only one man, Uddhav Balasaheb Thackeray, who challenged them, and we stopped them in the figure of 15. And that is the reason today they are taking an importing member of parliament now and increasing their figures.
5: Rajdeep,
6: so
5: can
6: we
5: I
6: are always
5: him?
6: There on the
4: you
6: field.
4: Know, you're essentially,
6: see, you need to understand. You need to understand. You need to understand one thing.
4: You use the word test tube.
6: All the agencies. If Supreme Court had given the verdict before, then I don't think the Sena split 0.20 would have happened.
4: Okay, you're saying they're using agencies. You're calling Shinde Sena test tube baby. I just want to put one point to you, Krishna Hegde. It is time now for me to show the viewer something which is truly shocking. Was the Shiv Sena UBT dumped for funds? Many of the MPs today who have switched sides, and we've seen that not only in Maharashtra but in Bengal, say they don't get development funds. Take a look at these numbers. Sanjay Jadhav was allotted 14.7 crores, only spent 3.8. Projects completed only 25 out of 56. So he claims because he was in the opposition, the projects were not being completed. In Sanjay Deshmukh's case, only 7 out of 106 projects were completed. In Nagesh Patil's case, 28 out of 79. So the government's funds that are allotted, those projects don't get translated into reality. You have now development funds, my friends, which are taxpayers' money, your and my money, is now being used allegedly by the government of the day, the so-called double engine of the day, to deny opposition funds for completed projects. Take a look, Om Rajay Nimbalkar, only 21 out of his 130 projects were completed by the government. Sanjay Dina Patil, 0 out of 40. He made the claim today that the funds that were allotted to him, the local authorities would not complete the projects. Bhausaib Vaksure is the same, 2 out of 135. Respond to this today. This is very serious. These are hard numbers, Mr. Krishna Hegde. The constitution of the country does not allow you to discriminate between government projects in this manner. The BMC, we already have a story which was done by Indian Express a couple of years ago. 99% of the money only went to wards of the Shinde Sena. Is this the way our democracy is going to work? You want to finish the opposition by weaponizing development funds? That's my taxpayers' money. It's not yours, not Devendra Fadnavis or Eknath Shinde's.
5: Rajdeep, the figures which you have shown, I would not verify them, but even considering what you have shown is true, I will just say that each of these MPs have got 15 crores each. If they have completed part of their funds, development funds and development work, it is not that you cannot take it into
4: the... No, they say government does not agree to complete their projects. Their argument is government is not allowing them to complete their projects because they are opposition leaders.
5: No, I have not heard the statement at all, first of all. And it is not that they cannot take it...
4: They said it today. Om Rajay Nimbalkar is on record. Om Rajay Nimbalkar said, I left because my constituency is not getting funds. This is the shame.
5: And the second thing, what Mr. Akhil Chitre said, he called us a test tube baby. Now, between
4: us and
5: them...
4: No, this is what to be. Don't forget what Akhil Chitre says. Do you accept that this is the right thing to do?
5: No, absolutely not.
4: I'll let you respond to Chitre later. You respond to me. These are my funds. I'm a taxpayer. They're not your money.
5: If our MPs are saying that the development funds are not completed, I'm sure the Honorable Chief Minister and the Honorable Deputy Chief Minister will look into this and see that these projects are completed. Secondly, what Mr. Chitre said, that...
4: So I switch sides and my project gets completed.
5: No, I'm not...
4: Then we might as well become a single party democracy. Why do we need an opposition in India?
5: I told you very clearly that I do not verify these figures because I had no access to them. But however, in spite of saying that what you are saying is true, I assure you that their projects will be completed in the next calendar or year or whenever they would want it to. Secondly, what Mr. Chitre said, that you are a test tube baby party. Now, between you and us, we know who is the test tube baby now. You have lost 5 elections from 2022 to 2024 to 2026. That is in 2 years. You have lost the Lok Sabha. You lost the Vidhan Sabha, you lost the Municipal Corporation election, you lost the Sthaniya Swarajya election, you lost the Zilla Parishad, you lost the Panchayat elections. And now you are saying that who's a test tube baby? You're not even 1/5 our size, whether it is the Member of Parliament, whether it is the MLAs, whether it is the corporators, and you lost, you got a drubbing in the state in all levels, and you are saying we are a test tube baby. My friend, this is where you have to introspect that you are the test tube baby now. And Amit Shah ji has clearly said that there is only one Shiv Sena now, that is Eknath Shinde Shiv Sena and Balasaheb Thackeray ji Shiv Sena. And another thing,
4: Amit Shah is going to decide which is the real Shiv Sena in India. Mr. Chitnis, respond. You want a certificate from Amit Shah. Marathi Asmita. You spoke about Marathi Asmita. And today you want Amit Shah to give you a certificate as to who is the real Shiv Sena. But let Mr. Chitre respond. Mr. Chitre,
5: truth of the matter.
4: Just a minute, Krishna.
5: One more word. Yeah.
4: Yes.
5: Just one more word.
4: Go ahead.
5: Mr. Bujbal left. Mr. Rane left. Mr. Raj Thackeray left. Mr. Eknath Shinde left. Are they not going to introspect? They are not going to introspect. Because they are just going to keep make allegations and keep blaming us. But why people are leaving the party and I am naming only four big leaders? There are 400 such big leaders who have left the party. But they will not introspect.
4: Okay. Mr. Hegde, I gave you your time. Mr. Chitre, respond. The fact is, Hegde is right. A, Shinde Sena has now, of recent times, been winning elections consistently post-2024. The fact is, many senior leaders over the years have left and many believe that the Shiv Sena has become a family party. This is the problem both with TMC in Bengal and in Maharashtra with Shiv Sena. Once you become a family party, then maybe other leaders feel they have no space. Why are they leaving? Will there be any introspection? The question I asked you again. Or will it remain the same? Nothing will change.
6: The issue is not about politics here. It is about democracy and constitutional governance. Because, as you rightly said before, that member of parliaments are not getting their funds. These funds are of taxpayers. It is about you and me. It is about all the taxpayers. The ruling party cannot use it for their benefit. And coming back to what Krishna Hegde has alleged, I would just like to rectify two things. He just while saying from 2024 till 26 till now, he said that Lok Sabha, we never lost the Lok Sabha. It is you. You all made false claims.
5: But you are not in power, my friend.
6: In the Lok Sabha.
4: Sir, post Lok Sabha. No, Mr.
6: Coming back to corporation. See, I never interrupted you. When you were talking,
4: post Lok Sabha, the Shinde Sena has won a series of elections.
6: Okay, then, sir, in corporation, we have got 65 seats. We won 65 seats in corporation. You cannot deny that. We have won Mumbai Corporation, we have won 65 seats, and whereas Shinde faction had taken around 80% of our corporators in their wing, and
5: you
6: they wouldn't even get around 25 to 26 seats.
5: Out of
6: so isn't it their failure?
5: They have lost 29 municipal corporations.
4: No, you see. I have to stop both of you because it will now degenerate into Tutu Mehmet. Truth of the matter is, yes, Shinde Sena now is electorally more powerful. No doubt about that. No one can deny that. The question is, why are people leaving? Yes, there should be introspection on the part of the Sena UBT. But the point I mentioned, and you must keep this in mind, will development funds now determine party loyalties? I'm in government, I will get development funds given by taxpayers. If I'm in the opposition, I'll be denied it. That is fundamentally against the constitution of this country. So I hope that this is also a wake-up call to those who believe that we should be a multi-party democracy. Akhil Chitre, Krishna Hegde, appreciate you joining us. Let me give you some of our responses that are coming on Twitter. Varun Malavalli is writing, earlier there would be some shame attached to defection. Yes, several leaders have defected. But nowadays, a defection or stealing leaders by coercion or otherwise is seen as a masterstroke. Voter interest is discarded. That's the sad part. Ashok Shekhawat writes, nothing matters now. What matters is crores of rupees. Defections have become a shameful business for politicians. And UK Bish writes, it is merger and acquisitions, corporate style. Rajesh Mudra says, politics is the business with the highest return on investment in this country. Tushar Gandhi says, the question should be, is it irresistible bait or soliciting? Strong words there. Well, there's a rebellion in Maharashtra. There's one that continues in Bengal. The breaking other story coming in. The rebellion inside the Trinamool Congress has taken another twist. The faction led in West Bengal by Rituprat Banerjee has passed a resolution suspending Abhishek Banerjee from the party and announced that Mamata Banerjee is no longer the party chairperson. You now have three Trinamool Congress in a way. Mamata Banerjee's organization, a Rituprat Banerjee-led rebel faction claiming the TMC legacy in Kolkata, and in Delhi, Kakoli Ghosh Dastidar led parliamentary bloc which has aligned with the NDA. So who really controls the Trinamool Congress is a question. Tapas Sengupta joins me. Tapas, we've got a very interesting situation where Ritoprato Banerjee is claiming that he is the real TMC. We've got Kakoli Ghosh Dastidar claiming that she is the real TMC, and you've got Mamata Banerjee. Is this battle now likely to head to the courts?
7: Well, yes, Rajdeep, it seems so, because it's a very, very complex situation. You have three factions. They're claiming that they are original Trinamool Congress. Kakoli Ghosh Dastidar is going along with the NDA. Ritoprato Bandyopadhyay here says that they will be working as a responsible opposition party here in West Bengal.

0: The allegations of donation scam has put the trustees of Ram Mandir under scrutiny. The SIT probe has flagged several lapses by the authorities in handling of donation cash. SBI, which was tasked with the responsibility of handling cash, outsourced the work to a private agency. The agency hired locals from Ayodhya based on recommendations of individuals associated with the trust. Accused Anukalp Mishra and Lovekush Mishra also secured jobs through recommendations. Not only this, gross negligence was also found during security checks and frisking of employees during arrival and departure from duty. Employees handling cash were allegedly not screened properly. As per SIT, the dress code for employees counting cash was also not enforced strictly. Employees were even seen standing in front of cameras to hide the theft. SIT probe also observed negligence in transportation of donation boxes from the temple premises to the final deposit of cash in the bank.
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0: Influential Seer Group Nirmohi Akhada lashed out at trustees of Ram Mandir for causing a global embarrassment.
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0: Meanwhile, Allahabad High Court refused urgent hearing on pleas over alleged donation scam and asked petitioners to wait until SIT probe in the case was over. With Santosh Kumar, Bureau Report, India Today.

0: what really has been achieved? Where do we stand? Joining me now is a special guest. Thitha Parsi is one of the world's leading voices on Iran, Executive Vice President of the Quincy Institute for Responsible Statecraft. Appreciate your joining us, Thitha Parsi. Your first reactions to what you've seen so far on day one of the negotiation. Do you sense that this truce will hold, or is there still far too much mistrust on either side?
1: There clearly is a lot of mistrust, but I think it is quite significant, the progress that was made. They were negotiating for 18 hours. They made key progress in terms of putting into place deconflicting mechanisms in Lebanon. Lebanon is going to be one of the most important vulnerabilities of this deal, and the manner in which we saw a lot of technical progress here, I think, is goes beyond what many people expected. I saw that some people had some sort of an idea of a breakthrough. I'm not really sure what expectations they would have that in the first round of talks, there suddenly would be a solution. That is completely unrealistic. What can be achieved and what was achieved was progress. And I think given how deep the mistrust is, as you pointed out, and how long this enmity is of 47 years, the degree of progress that has been made in rather short time is quite impressive.
0: So let me come, Mr. Parsi, to the specifics. One is the Strait of Hormuz. The other X factor, we've seen that the Iranians have responded strongly to President Trump's threat of escalating strikes by saying that the Strait of Hormuz is neither Trump's personal casino nor the backyard of modern-day pirates. It is Iran's sovereign waters. Do you believe that the Strait of Hormuz in particular is so fully weaponized that should there be any further Israel strikes on Lebanon, the Iranians will immediately close the Strait of Hormuz on each occasion? Is that one of the concerns? Or do you believe that there will be free flow of shipping through the Strait of Hormuz in the next 60 days at least?
1: Nothing in this agreement is agreed upon until everything is agreed upon. And there is no way in which the Iranians will allow the Israelis to turn the ceasefire in Lebanon into the same type of a Swiss cheese ceasefires that we've seen imposed on Israel in Gaza and elsewhere, in which within days they're back to bombing those countries. All the ceasefire does that it reduces the intensity of the killings, but nevertheless, it continues the killings. That is not something the Iranians are going to accept. And if the Israelis violate the terms of the ceasefire, the Iranians are very likely going to do something in return. They could, again, close the Strait of Hormuz. They could do other things as well. But I think it's important to note they didn't say that if the Israelis violated, they will just walk out of the negotiations and end the MOU altogether. Rather, they're going to put counter pressures in order to ensure that the Israelis abide by the agreement and that the agreement survives. That's a very important distinction. They could have just walked away and abandoned the whole thing. They're not threatening to do that. They're threatening to put counter pressure on the Israelis.
0: You know, you mentioned Israel more than once there, Mr. Parsi. When the negotiations took place in Switzerland over the weekend, the one country that was not on the table was Israel. And the question arises, therefore, do you see Israel being the potential wild card who could go ahead and disrupt these negotiations? Netanyahu has already indicated he's not moving out of southern Lebanon. Could that once again become an impediment?
1: The Israelis are the greatest threat to this memorandum and to the peace that this can bring about in the region. The Israelis see themselves as the biggest losers in any type of an agreement between the U.S. and Iran. They are quite right. They are the biggest losers. We may be moving towards a situation in which we will have the decontainment of Iran, the regional integration of Iran, and the containment and isolation of Israel as a result of this war. There is some poetic justice to it, however, because it was the Israelis that pushed for this war. It was the Israelis that helped convince Trump to go along with it. So given that, it's not necessarily entirely unfair that this ends up in a manner that turns the Israelis into the biggest losers.
0: So given what you're saying, Mr. Parsi, I presume that the next 60 days of negotiations will be a bumpy ride. We've already seen threats, walkouts, the refusal of the Iranians to be a part of a photo op with America, Trump's statements, which are harsh, Vance being a little more conciliatory. Is all of this going to be part of the hard bargaining, the optics of these negotiations? Will we have, as I repeat, asked you at the start, a more lasting truce in place at the end of it?
1: Absolutely. I think we should have significant expectations that this is going to be extremely bumpy. There's going to be a lot of theatrics. There's going to be a lot of threats of walking out, delaying meetings, all of those different things. We had that in the JCPOA talks as well, but that was then over the course of 2.5 years, at a time when war had not happened, at a time when the American president was a rather restrained individual rather than an impulsive one. So what we're having now is the same, but it's essentially on crack. And people should have that expectation. It's not going to be easy. It's not going to be smooth sailing, but they should not overreact to every piece of theatrics or setback. It is actually all part of the negotiations.
0: You know, you said, Mr. Parsi, Israel has come out as the big loser of this entire negotiations that have begun. What about the two main stakeholders, Iran and the U.S.? How have each side gone into the negotiation? Who has gone into it with a stronger hand?
1: Well, the Iranians clearly have a stronger position than they had on February 27th. We have now, for the first time, exercised and tried the American military card against Iran. For more than 25 years, it's been almost a daily debate in the United States whether Iran should be bombed or not, whether the U.S. should go to war with Iran or not. Now it has. We know now what it leads to. It was an absolute disaster. And I don't think any future president easily is going to make this decision again. This means that the threat of military action within the context of U.S.-Iran negotiations have significantly lost their potency. Before, there was always that threat in the background. But that threat is now not completely ineffective, but it has significantly diminished because of the outcome of this war. That fundamentally changes the dynamics of these negotiations.
0: You know, one more question, Twita. Interestingly, from an Indian perspective, the fact that the Pakistanis, along with the Qataris and the Turks, were playing seen to play a major role in the mediation, the Sharifs and Field Marshal Munir actually there as part of the negotiations in Geneva. Has Pakistan enhanced its geopolitical relevance, or is Pakistan simply acting on the instructions of the United States here?
1: No, I think the Pakistanis do add something to the table. I don't think that they necessarily have played as important of a role as Qatar, because Qatar has deep, deep experience in these mediations. It has done this for a very long time. This is something new for the Pakistanis, but Pakistan's inclusion was very important to the United States. And what you're seeing as a result of this is a far deeper regional anchoring of a final deal than was the case with the JCPOA. The JCPOA was opposed by Saudi Arabia, UAE, and Israel. The other states went along with it, but it didn't have massive degree of support within the region. This is a deal that the region itself has mediated. There are images of J.D. Vance and the Prime Minister of Qatar actually typing parts of the agreement. They're not even just in the decision-making sphere. They're actually doing the legwork. That fundamentally changes the depth and the strength of this deal if it is reached. Of course, that very much depends on whether the Israelis are successful in sabotaging it.
0: So, in conclusion, given what I've heard from you today, Trita, is the world a safer place today than it was before the 28th of February and the bombings began of Iran? Or is the region going to see even more volatility?
1: No, it's more volatile. This war should never have started. But it's a very good thing that the United States now is moving towards ending this war and agreeing to a deal. But we would have been in a better situation if there had not been a war in the first place.
0: Okay, we'd have been in a better position if the war had not taken place at all. Twita Parsi, for speaking so succinctly, thank you very much for joining me here on the news today. Let me take a break at this point. When we return, I'm turning to our Get Real India story. Plenty more on the show today. You're watching the news today. News without the noise. Three shocking incidents in weeks. A migrant worker, an NGO, and a police constable. Victims to mob violence in Odisha. What's happening there? On the other side, you're watching the news today. News without the noise.
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4: Can India afford its growing dependence on food imports? 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

0: Welcome back. Let's turn to tonight's Get Real India story. Three shocking incidents in just weeks, from a migrant worker to an NGO and even a police constable. Mob violence casting a dark shadow over Odisha. Rumors, suspicion, vigilantism have left lives shattered, raising serious questions over law and order. Take a look at tonight's Get Real India story.
1: Three incidents, three victims, one disturbing pattern. A migrant worker in Sambalpur was brutally thrashed by a mob. The victim, who was a resident of Kerala, was suspected to be a child lifter. The language barrier further worsened the situation. Fortunately, timely intervened by the police saved a young man's life. Five people have been arrested so far by the Odisha police.
2: ଏବଂ ଯେଉଁ ଯୁବକମାନେ ସେଠି ଥିଲେ ତାଙ୍କୁ ପଚାରିଲେ ତାଙ୍କର ଅବସ୍ଥିତି କାହିଁକି ସେଠି ଅଛି ବୋଲି, ଏବଂ ସିଏ ତାଙ୍କର ଯେଉଁ ଭାଷାରେ ସିଏ ରିପ୍ଲାଇ ଦେଲେ, ତାଙ୍କର ଯେଉଁ ସ୍ଥାନୀୟ ଭାଷା କେରଳ ଭାଷାରେ ଯେଉଁ ରିପ୍ଲାଇ ଦେଲେ ମାଲାୟଲମ୍ 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
1: 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The victim claimed that she repeatedly tried to prove her identity by showing her official NGO I card, but the mob refused to believe her.
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1: The incident sparked massive political outrage. Raigarh police arrested 16 people in connection with the incident.
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1: Another such incident was reported near capital Bhubaneswar. On May 7th, a 32-year-old constable, Soumya Ranjan Swain, succumbed due to injuries after he was attacked by a mob in Balianta. Odisha Chief Minister has suspended senior IPS officer Dayal Ghangwar in connection with the case. These back-to-back incidents have raised serious concerns over the growing menace of mob vigilantism in Odisha. The incidents have once again highlighted the urgent need for public awareness and swift action against rumor-driven violence. With Ajay Nath in Odisha, Bureau Report, India Today.
0: Troubling stories from Odisha, the stories you don't get to see on primetime elsewhere. Let's get our good news today story. And this is a good news story because at a time when government schools have come under plenty of scrutiny, a government school in Telangana's Nalgonda district is seen to have become an unlikely success story with a dramatic transformation in infrastructure and facilities. How was that achieved? Abdul Bashir has tonight's Good News Today story.
5: A government school in Telangana's Nalgonda district, which had few takers till a year ago, is suddenly in much demand. The Komati Reddy Pratik Government School in Bottuguda has received nearly 4,000 applications for just 450 seats.
6: This one, rectangle. And this one also, rectangle.
5: Till last year, the school functioned without a permanent building. Today, it is a three-story building and is equipped with smart classrooms and digital laboratories.
6: पहले हमारे बच्चे प्राइवेट स्कूल में थे सर, फिर वहाँ फीस, बुक्स सब बहुत ज़्यादा हो जाता सर. स्कूल बना है सर, ये बहुत अच्छा बना है स्कूल. यहाँ कंप्यूटर एजुकेशन है, फिर एसी कैंपस है. प्राइवेट स्कूल के बराबर ये स्कूल बना है, इस लेवल के ये साल में ये स्कूल में एडमिशन करे.
7: प्रीवियस स्कूल विशिष्ट स्कूल इन दैट इन दिस प्राइवेट स्कूल दैट वन. So many fees are expected in that school. We are expecting in this school, government school. So life skills and attitude, every government school accept discipline also. So that is the main reason for this.
5: The transformation of the school has sparked a rush for seats.
8: Last year, we have the 110 students. Out of 110 students, 33 students were on 10th class, 85 there last. And now 270 students are admitted here. For that, the competition is 1:10. We have the less teachers are there, and repeating 7 teachers repeating the year. It is not a government school. It is like a corporate school. We are same maintaining there.
5: The new school was built using funds from the Komati Reddy Pratik Foundation, an NGO set up by State Minister Komati Reddy Venkat Reddy in memory of his son Pratik. With Abdul Bashir, Bureau Report, India Today.
0: A story that shows it is possible if you can get the right public-private partnerships going to improve the quality of our government schools. And remember, the future of this country depends on the quality of education and health above all else. That's about all that I could pack in on the show tonight. Thanks very much for watching. You stay well, stay safe. Good night. Shubh Ratri. Jai Hind. Namaskar.
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0: Good evening, you're watching India First. I'm Gaurav Sawant. Big story coming in from Uttar Pradesh. Unfortunately, at least 15 people have been feared killed in a terrible fire, probably caused due to a short circuit at a gaming center in Lucknow. The fire department now confirming at least 15 lives have been lost. The police actually had to break open the area and break through the rear wall. They had to puncture a hole in the brick wall to gather, to gain access and then retrieve those injured and some bodies. Sources say the fire was caused probably due to a short circuit. We are getting you images of the fire of Uttar Pradesh Chief Minister Yogi Adityanath, who's rushed to the fire spot. He's been briefed by officials on ground. He's also visited the KGMU, the University Hospital in Lucknow, where the injured are. Officials tell India Today, Yogi Adityanath reprimanded not just the fire department officials, but others in the Uttar Pradesh administration about laxity. He said those responsible should not be spared. He visited the hospital. As you see in those images, he's met some of those who were injured. He's now meeting the next of kin. Uttar Pradesh Chief Minister Yogi Adityanath is believed to have reassured families of those injured and the next of kin of those killed that whoever is responsible for this, whichever department, none of the officials will be spared. Strict action will be taken against those responsible. We are told Defence Minister Rajnath Singh, who is a member of parliament from Lucknow, is also rushing. He's also rushing to Lucknow. The building that caught fire is located in Aliganj in the Sector D area of Lucknow. A pet shop and a clinic were in the basement and ground and the first floors. The second floor housed a coaching center named Learning Space and the Head Hopper Studio. The studio handles 3D art production and game asset outsourcing. Trapped by fire, students actually locked themselves inside a bathroom. Some of these images are very disturbing. One student jumped off the third floor to save his life. Another student jumped off the first floor. One of the students fell on a metal grill below, is said to be critical. Several other students were rescued using ropes. There was only single entry and exit in this building. Fire department officials actually had to punch a hole through the brick wall in the rear and then gain access into this building, into the staircase, and then rescue people from there. Now, Uttar Pradesh Chief Minister Yogi Adityanath has promised strict action. The Director General of the Uttar Pradesh Police, Rajiv Krishna, and the ACS Home, the Additional Chief Secretary Home, Sanjay Prasad, they've now been directed to prepare a report and submit to the Chief Minister. An action will be taken on the basis of report filed by the two officials. The Chief Minister convened a high-level meeting immediately after returning from the site and visiting the injured at KGMU, which is the University Medical College and University. A high-level meeting is currently underway at the Chief Minister's residence, according to information that's just coming in. Senior officials of the Uttar Pradesh administration are present. The Chief Minister emphasized that accountability has to be fixed and action needs to be taken against the accused. Now, there are multiple questions at this stage. Urban fires. Recently, there was one in the national capital. People lost their lives. A B&B, a bed and breakfast meant for 6 rooms, had more than 20 rooms operating there. Some say there were 25 rooms operating out of that B&B. The fire department NOC. Was there a fire department NOC here in Lucknow? Officials say no. Building code violations. Apparently, that's under investigation. Residential buildings, when they are converted into commercial spaces without relevant safety upgrades, is a huge problem in our country. another major problem, and this is not just about the current Lucknow instance. We are talking about various cases where when residential areas are converted into commercial areas, the safety audit that is to be done and the safety, fire safety systems that are to be put in place, they are not there. I quickly want to cut across to India Today's Samarth Srivastav, who joins us with more on the story. Samarth, what more do we know? Unfortunately, we are told 15 youngsters have lost their lives. They're all youngsters, we are told. Some are injured. What more do we know about the injuries and initial investigations? What have they revealed, Samarth?
1: See, Gaurav, first of all, the biggest update coming here is the CM Yogi Adityanath has called a high-level meeting comprising of DGP, ACS Home and other fire officers, and he has clearly said that accountability will be fixed and a strict action must be ensured against the culprits, against those who did not follow the fire norms. As if these particular norms were followed on the ground, this tragedy would have had been avoided. That's the message from CM Yogi Adityanath. He also reprimanded some fire officials about the alleged thing by the eyewitnesses that claimed that the fire tenders reached late at this particular spot around 20 to 25 minutes. Another update which I want to share here is that a total of 15 youngsters have lost their lives. Out of them, 3 are girls, while others 12 are male. And that's a big thing coming in. And also, we spoke to the BJP MLA Neeraj Bora. He was there on the particular spot. He clearly told it took some time for the NDRF to firstly, in a way, destroy that particular wall of the nearby house and then enter inside that particular place. Another update which is coming in is most of the youngsters have died due to lesser oxygen, lack of breathing. That was a major cause of death which we are getting from the doctor's
0: Samarth,
1: sources, hospital sources
0: building,
1: as well. As
0: yes, burn, Samarth, did this building have a single entry and single exit? Was it supposed to have a separate entry and exit? Was there any fire safety or a fire exit? In some old buildings, they put an iron ladder for people to run down to climb down in case there is a fire. Did this building have anything of that sort?
1: Well, exactly. Gaurav, they did not follow the fire norms. There was no exit whatsoever as we are reporting from 2 to 3 p.m. here, and there was no fire exit, because if there was a fire exit, the students, or what we said, the employees, the young employees, had some chance of saving their lives, but there was no exit. And even the portion which we saw that in the visual, the way they are climbing down and some are jumping off, that happened because the pedestrians who were there on the road started hurling the stones from the ground to the glass, so that some people who are stuck in the fire can jump off. At least they may face some injury, but can save their lives. That was the concern by those who were there, the good Smartians who in a way used their brains to ensure, because there was no exit point. This is the basic rule. If you are building any coaching, any complex, any academy, any institute, any office, there must be an entry and exit point. A ladder, as you just mentioned,

0: play out that report. And Samarth, when you were reporting from here, people were desperate to know about the well-being and no information.
1: Well, Gaurav, exactly. We asked many of the families, though we cannot stress to answer the questions, but we have tried to at least ask some questions and get to know if we can help somewhere or somewhere around in such kind of incident. And that was the sole intention of India Today TV, to ask them, and police officials or the administration are not listening to them, then we are the fourth pillar and we have the responsibility to take their things forward to the officials. Then, and in that way, we asked some of the, obviously, as you said, the families, they were quite concerned. They had no idea.
0: Stay with me, Samarth, for the benefit of our viewers. I want to play out that report that Samarth Srivastav had filed.
1: क्या क्या अंदर अंदर ही थी उस वक्त
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0: 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Prima facie, what more do we know? What was the cause of this disaster?
1: See, Gaurav, relief and rescue operations are over. The fire has been doused. But the point is, the families are weeping. In a way, as CM Yogi Adityanath, when meeting those survivors in KGMU and those parents who lost their children, CM Yogi Adityanath has, in a way, assured them that the strict action will be taken and accountability will definitely be held. So we can expect some tough action by CM Yogi Adityanath, because we have seen whenever such kind of incident has happened in Uttar Pradesh, action has been taken within hours or within days. So it's going to be worth seeing, because high-level meeting is still on at the CM office. CM Yogi Adityanath is taking information about this particular incident. Also, Defence Minister Rajnath Singh has flown from Delhi, and he will be reaching Lucknow in some time around, and he will be first visiting KGMU and meet the families, and then Rajnath Singh will also arrive at the spot where the fire happened. So it's going to be a serious issue, and that's why the MP of Lucknow is also going to be here.
0: Stay with me for a moment. What did Rajnath Singh say? Let's listen in.
3: लखनऊ में एक आग की दुर्भाग्यपूर्ण घटना हुई है, जिसमें कि भारी जनहानि हुई है, जो अत्यंत पीड़ादायक है, और इस कठिन घड़ी में हार्दिक संवेदनाएं सभी शोकाकुल परिवारों के साथ है, और इसके साथ ही मैं सभी 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
0: 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And Mr. Azad, you and I were talking about the situation, how bad the situation is after that fire in Delhi, and suddenly there's another fire and this disaster in Uttar Pradesh. 15 lives have been lost. What is your reading on this? Why does this keep happening? Are building codes not followed? Is administration lax? Is it corruption? Where is the problem, sir?
4: Gaurav, I'm glad you asked me this question. It's actually heart-rending to see what you are showing right now. It's really troubling one's mind so much. And let me remind you, Gaurav, that not only Delhi, in 2026, there have been incidents of fire costing lives in Virudhunagar, Kolkata, Andhra Pradesh, Tamil Nadu, and again the same things are happening. You've asked a very important thing: is it a violation of building code? What is actually happening is it's a combination of, you know, corruption and mismanagement. In this particular case, to be specific, as you have seen, there is only one entry exit. The kids are crammed into little pigeonholes where this various kinds of training or this animation center is running. What has happened is that most of these buildings get the clearance from the municipality. That is what you call their license to operate. But after that, then they start doing their illegal encroachments. They cover

0: up all these setback areas, and after that, there is no check ever again.
1: Why
0: Again
1: is there
0: and
1: no check? I mean, I'm sure they go every month for whatever, God forbid, I don't even want to use that word, collections. They want to go for their collections, but don't they check all of this, or is that collection only to look the other way until lives are lost, sir?
0: absolutely right, Gaurav. That is it exactly. The checks are only to look away. And I'm telling you, even now, after the incident which took place near the Max Hospital, almost 90 buildings have been sealed in Delhi. If you look at Lucknow and most of these commercial establishments, you will see that almost all of them have violated the safety and security norms. The issue is very simple. In a modern day, when you want to enjoy all the facilities by these commercial establishments in posh areas like Aliganj, they don't want to spend the money on safety and security. That is the real problem. And
1: sir, the 30 seconds I have on this part of the show, I want to understand, every building which is commercial or has people coming from outside should have a fire sprinkler, water sprinkler, fire system to put out the fire, reduce combustible material. Is all of that completely ignored each time?
0: Yes. In fact, what they are saying is that I don't know whether this building has got fire clearance. It had its clearance of the plan. But after the plan, no one looks at it. As it happens, even in Delhi, most of the buildings after that are not looked at, not cleared again, and not looked into ever again, except for looking away. There is no other provision.
1: 15 precious lives have been lost. Some of them very, very young, may have had a great future. Who's responsible? We'll be tracking that story very closely. Mr. Azad, for joining me here on this part of India today. On India First, many thanks. Shifting focus to the big international story, the first round of US-Iran talks in Switzerland have concluded. The biggest takeaway, an agreement on the roadmap aimed at securing a comprehensive deal in the next 60 days. The two sides have agreed to establish a Lebanon deconfliction mechanism. Now, this is designed to prevent either escalation or even hope to improve coordination amid massive regional tensions. Another key outcome is the creation of a direct communication line between America and Iran to reduce risks and avoid misunderstanding, especially in the strategically vital Strait of Hormuz. Iran's Foreign Minister Sayed Abbas Araghchi has said sanctions on Iran oil have been waived. Some of Iran's frozen assets have also been released. To discuss unresolved issues, both Washington, D.C. and Tehran have agreed to continue technical level negotiations in the weeks ahead. But after the first round, there is a lot of criticism that's coming President Trump's way. They say Iran has the upper hand and President Trump has chickened out.
2: Awkward diplomacy was on display in a Swiss where US and Iranian negotiators wrapped up their first round of high-stakes talks, but not before a standoff stole the spotlight. U.S. Vice President J.D. Vance and his delegation met with Iranian negotiators led by Parliament Speaker Mohammad Baghir Ghalibaf and Foreign Minister Abbas Araghchi at the Lake Liusa summit. But the planned show of unity fell apart when the Iranian delegation refused a planned joint handshake and a photo op, with Araghchi entering only after journalists were cleared, embracing Pakistani Prime Minister Shehbaz Sharif while ignoring Vance entirely. The tense moments came against the backdrop of fresh threats from President Trump, an eruption of fighting in Lebanon, and Iran reasserting closure of the Strait of Hormuz just days after it had reopened. But talks concluded on a constructive note after a shaky start. A joint statement from mediators Qatar and Pakistan said the US and Iran agreement to a roadmap towards a final deal within 60 days. A joint statement at the end of technical talks said the US and Iran agreed to establish a communication line to avoid incidents in the Strait of Hormuz.
3: We wanted to build a mechanism for keeping the Strait of Hormuz open. It is open. We've seen, of course, gas prices and oil prices come down, millions and millions of barrels of crude and natural gas flowing through the Strait of Hormuz that weren't flowing before. But we also wanted to make sure that we actually set up the coordination mechanism so that we could demine the Straits of Hormuz, so that when there are the conflicts that inevitably come up, we can make sure we work through them rather than that leading to escalation.
2: But one of the most notable provisions was the creation of a reconciliation cell involving the United States, Iran and Lebanon, which will ensure peace in Lebanon. Iran's Abbas Araghchi even took to X to announce that major progress was made towards ending the Lebanon war. However, Netanyahu has vowed to eliminate Hezbollah in Lebanon and protect his people.
4: We don't have a war with Lebanon. We have a war with Hezbollah, who terrorizes Lebanon and seeks our destruction. And when that proxy of Iran is no longer a threat, when it's dismantled, when it's disarmed, yes, we'll have peace with Lebanon, and I look forward to signing it. These and other matters are the interests of security of the State of Israel. I've devoted my life to protect the security of the State of Israel.
2: It remains to be seen whether the fragile peace between US and Iran holds. Bureau Report, India Today.
1: Is this the first step in the long and very difficult road to peace, or will this lead to further escalation? President Trump is already in the line of fire. Let me quickly cut across to the United States. Joining me on India First is Ambassador John Bolton, former advisor and assistant to U.S. President on National Security Affairs, former NSA of the United States. Ambassador Bolton, welcome. What is your reading of the US-Iran MOU? Would you see this as deaf diplomacy or surrender?
5: Well, I think it was terrible diplomacy. I think this deal is substantially in Iran's favor. And you can see from the negotiations that have just opened in Geneva, they're pushing their advantages. Most of the discussion on Sunday apparently was on Lebanon, not about opening the Strait of Hormuz or the nuclear program or any of the other key issues. So I think it may help Donald Trump achieve the objective he wants, which is to get the price of gasoline down in the U.S. and global oil prices down, but it's not solving the fundamental problems that Iran poses to its neighbors and really around the world.
1: So has President Trump deviated from the line in terms of the end goals? And when you see the outcomes and the MOU, in your appreciation, is this advantage Iran or advantage the United States?
5: Well, I think there are a number of factors. Number one, it's clear just from listening to Trump and Vance that they were focused entirely on opening the Strait of Hormuz in order to get more oil on international markets and get the price of oil down and therefore the price of gasoline for consumers in the U.S. down, and didn't think about the strategic implications, didn't think about what it meant for the Iranian nuclear program, its continued support for international terrorism, its threat to open and close the Strait of Hormuz like a light switch. The people of Iran who are continued to be repressed by this regime, all of that really is on Iran's side at this point.
1: Now, there are reports that say Iran actually walked out during negotiations after President Trump's post. Has Iran actually emerged stronger from this conflict and this dialogue? And does it expose a dangerous gap between the political narrative that Washington, D.C. may be trying to set and the reality on ground? Or is there merit that Iran, too, has suffered major damage on ground during sustained U.S.-Israeli military operations, sir?
5: Well, I think because of the U.S.-Israeli strikes on Iran's military-industrial complex, nuclear program, air defenses, Air Force, Navy, I think a lot of damage was done. People don't have much of a sense of it because Iran doesn't allow foreign reporters much leeway to travel inside Iran. But I do think that damage was substantial. I think it's not on the military side that Iran has become stronger, but on the political side, because it's been able to take this really unacceptable violation of freedom of the seas to try and take control of the Strait of Hormuz, and it's used it as a form of economic extortion against the rest of the world.
1: So what you describe as economic extortion, this MOU guarantees safe passage through the Strait of Hormuz, but only for 60 days. Iranian officials are describing the Strait as part of Iran's sovereign waters. So what happens after 60 days? Has the United States actually bought temporary peace, a pause, rather than a durable solution?
5: Well, I think at best it's a temporary pause. There are ships coming in and out of the Strait of Hormuz, still escorted and protected by the American Navy. It's not pre-war levels, that's for sure. But I think the uncertainty over the Strait in the 60-day period and then thereafter is still extremely high. And I think it's very unlikely that major shipping companies and the insurance companies are willing to send any substantial number of vessels back into the Gulf. It may be one thing to take their ships loaded with oil or other commodities already and get them out of the Gulf where they've been for many months, but no guarantee anybody's going to be looking to put more ships in empty to fill up with oil and risk them being held hostage. So even the economic benefits from the MOU that Trump has hoped for may not materialize.
1: The MOU also talks of a Lebanon deconfliction cell that is being set up. Countries like Iran, US, Lebanon, Qatar, Pakistan, they are to monitor implementation of the cessation of military operations. Now, Iran has been trying that any final accord will lead to full Israeli withdrawal from Lebanon. Whatever arrangement is worked out, does this risk giving Iran greater leverage, greater influence over Lebanon's future, and more than what the U.S. may have intended?
5: Yeah, yes, I'm quite worried about it. Look, Hezbollah or Hamas or the Houthis, for that matter, wouldn't exist at anything like their current levels of strength if it weren't for Iranian financing, Iranian weapons, Iranian training, and Iranian intelligence. Hezbollah, probably the premier terrorist organization that Iran has set up over the years, has been badly wounded by Israel in the past several years, ever since the Hamas attack of October the 7th in 2023. What Iran wants is a breathing space for Hezbollah. It wants to ship Iranian oil back into international markets and get the revenues from that, and it wants to use the revenues from its oil shipments to help rebuild Hezbollah, the Houthis, and Hamas, as well as their own Revolutionary Guard. That's what's at work here, and they're using the threat Hamas poses to Israel as leverage against the United States.
1: That's a very important point you raise, Ambassador. The flow of funds into Iran, whether it's from the Strait of Hormuz or the flow of Iranian oil or money that they now get, will this help Iran improve its military capabilities, build more missiles, build more drones, fund its proxies once again during the ceasefire period? So Iran will emerge stronger during and after the 60-day period, sir.
5: Yes, I think that's entirely possible. You know, the Revolutionary Guard is really functionally in control inside Iran. Many would argue it's been functionally in control for years, with the Ayatollahs just providing a kind of religious or ideological cover. And the primary concern of the Revolutionary Guard is maintaining the regime in power. They don't care about the fate of the Iranian people. They demonstrated that back in January when they machine-gunned demonstrators in Iranian cities. So I think it's pretty clear that as the oil revenues kick up again, as assets are unfrozen, that it's going to be used primarily for rebuilding the Revolutionary Guard, the besieged militia, the Quds Force, the nuclear program, and the terrorist proxy network.
1: Okay. So the criticism is, and President Trump is in the line of fire, even in the United States, that millions and millions of dollars, taxpayers' money that was spent in operations, has done little to restrict Tehran's nuclear program. Has the US lost critical leverage when it agreed to lift sanctions without the nuclear issue being discussed threadbare in terms of a conclusion?
5: Well, I think that was a big mistake. I think the ceasefire with Iran was a mistake. It allowed them to pull themselves up off the ground and pull themselves back together. I think the use of the Strait of Hormuz to threaten the global economy ultimately overwhelmed Trump. He was worried about his own political situation domestically. Why he didn't think this through from the beginning is anybody's guess, but it's turned out, I think, to be a big mistake. And ultimately, and ironically, I think it will be politically damaging for Trump and probably not too distant future.
1: So while Iran has reaffirmed that it will not develop nuclear weapons, it's agreed to minimum on-site downblending of enriched uranium under the supervision of the IAEA, the International Atomic Energy Agency. But the deal defers critical details on enrichment levels, centrifuge numbers, weaponization research, and the fate of the buried stockpile to later negotiations. Now, all of these aspects were actually mentioned in the 2015 Obama-Iran deal, the JCPOA, the Joint Comprehensive Plan of Action, sir. Now, in your view, is Iran in a position to quickly develop nuclear weapons secretly now for its own protection?
5: Well, we really don't know. Among other reasons we don't know is how much work on the Iranian nuclear program may actually be undertaken by North Korea somewhere far away from Iran. I do think the nuclear program was significantly damaged, but how much we don't know. That's one of the reasons that this regime in Tehran needs to be changed. Until it is, it will simply go back to its original objectives. And when Vice President Vance says he wants everybody to turn over a new leaf, he's saying to the Iranian regime, after 47 years of religious extremism, why don't you just reject everything that you've fought for 47 years? It's not going to happen.
1: What about Iran's ballistic missile program, the support for regional militia, the destabilizing systems in the region, as some describe it? By focusing narrowly on either the nuclear issue or Hormuz access, has the US effectively decoupled the other threats? And does that permit Iran to emerge economically stronger, militarily stronger in future? And sir, has the US let Israel down?
5: Well, I think not just in terms of ballistic missiles, but in terms of their drone program, their capacity to mine the Strait of Hormuz, all that is left completely unaddressed. And I think that's just represents another huge victory for the Iranian negotiators. And I do think the people in Israel feel very let down by the United States, that they believe they had on the way to accomplishing significant change in Iran when everything stopped all of a sudden. And you know, it may be a question that the Israelis are just going to have to await a new president in the United States before they have another chance. We just don't know. As with Trump, we're not following a strategy here. There's no use trying to predict what he'll do tomorrow or even this afternoon. It all depends on how he sees this situation affecting his own political situation.
1: What signal would this send to U.S. adversaries, countries like China, for example, on the issue of Taiwan? Or what signal would they send out to countries like North Korea, to Russia, about U.S. red lines? Does U.S. fight for what it thinks is right? Or under Trump, the U.S. has new red lines?
5: Well, I think it's a question of Trump, really. I think most Americans are going to find themselves very much opposed to this MOU, notwithstanding the price of gasoline. But it calls to mind what people were saying last year about Trump and the taco phenomenon. Trump always chickens out, and I think that's what this looks like.
1: So, Ambassador, is this, in your view, a taco Trump moment? Has Donald Trump chickened out here?
5: Yeah, I think that's how it will be read in Beijing and Moscow and Pyongyang, that they'll see that if you can divert Trump's attention, if you can find some way to impinge on him directly, that whatever the broad American goals may be, Trump will always fall back on protecting his own interest first.
1: The American president was saying if this deal doesn't work out, then they will forcibly and physically take control of the Strait of Hormuz and Iran would be bombed once again. But let's for a moment just talk about the Strait of Hormuz. Can CENTCOM, and I believe it's been wargamed repeatedly, can the U.S. Navy actually and effectively take control of the Strait of Hormuz?
5: Yeah, absolutely. I think that's been something people have thought about for a long time, ever since 1979. In fact, if you read Jimmy Carter's diaries, they were looking at what to do if Iran threatened the Strait of Hormuz. And I think that's what should have been done before any ceasefire at all, that we should have made it plain that we would not allow economic extortion. And I think it's going to be an important question here in the United States for Trump to explain why he wasn't ready for what Iran did, why he says he was taken by surprise.
1: So what is your reading? Will peace prevail? Will this MOU lead to that very long and difficult road to peace? Or is there an apprehension that conflict could resume in the region and the region remains sitting on tinderbox?
5: Well, I think from the Iranian side, they just want to string this along as far as they can. You know, until they can get a sufficient amount of funds to get back, make up for all that they've lost, the more time they have to accumulate those resources, new revenues, the better off they are. The blockade has already been lifted. There are already reports of Iranian tankers sailing with cargoes of Iranian oil. So I don't think they're in any rush. They've got what they want. The blockade is over. They can begin to earn oil revenues again. I just think this thing is going to drag out as far as the eye can see. The Iranians know Trump is worried about the November election, and they know that he doesn't want to have to resort to the use of force before then because he's worried about the political effect. So he can bluster all he wants about bombing Iran. I don't think the Iranians take him seriously, and I'm afraid they may be right.
1: Ambassador Bolton, what is your reading of Pakistan as a peacemaker? There is criticism Pakistan led U.S. up the garden path, praised President Trump, but actually peddled Iran's agenda.
5: Well, I don't know exactly what role the mediators have had here, including Qatar, but you can look at the outcome of this, and not only is it a plus for Iran, it's a plus for China and Russia too. So I don't see how this anybody could claim that the mediators, whatever they were doing, ended up with a product that benefited the United States.
1: So U.S. interests haven't been served, is your assessment? Ambassador John Bolton, for joining me here on this India Today special broadcast. Many thanks. Pakistan continues to cry foul over the Indus Waters Treaty being held in abeyance. And this time, Pakistan's Defense Minister, Khwaja Asif, he's threatened India. He's threatened India that Pakistan will declare a war. It will resort to military action if Pakistan believes its water security is under threat. Remember the 1960 Indus Waters Treaty? Pakistan was given access to waters of the three western rivers, Indus, Jhelum, and Chenab. Pakistan receives 80% of the total water. India retains rights over the eastern rivers, which is Satluj, Ravi, and Bias. For decades, India continued to honor this agreement despite wars waged by Pakistan, despite repeated terror attacks by Pakistan and massive tensions. But after the Pahalgam terror attack, Prime Minister Narendra Modi made it very clear, blood and water cannot continue to flow together. Now, Pakistan now is realizing that it's resorted to terror. This is payback time. As Pakistan grapples with mounting water shortage, it's escalating rhetoric internally. But government of India is very clear. Blood and water will not flow together. We get you more in this report. So is it just rhetoric that blood and water will not flow together? Or has India taken concrete steps on the Indus Waters Treaty? That is why Pakistan is flapping like headless chicken. So let me tell you some of the steps that the Narendra Modi government has taken. On the 23rd of April, India announced that the Indus Waters Treaty is being held in abeyance with immediate effect until Pakistan takes credible and irrevocable steps to end cross-border terrorism. A day later, India formally notified Pakistan the decision to hold the treaty in abeyance, citing repeated violations by Islamabad. In the weeks that followed, India systematically began taking concrete steps on ground. In May 2025, there was a surprise release of water from the Baglihar and Salal dams in the Chenab River in Jammu and Kashmir. It didn't cause flooding in Pakistan, but it marked India's first significant water-based action after the treaty was held in abeyance. Around the same time, India moved to strengthen our long-term water strategy. So on the 5th of May 2025, work began to enhance the reservoir storage capacity at key hydroelectric projects in Jammu and Kashmir, signaling a shift towards greater control over India's water resources in the Indus Basin. On the 5th of September 2025, Islamabad said India was no longer sharing river water data with the same detail, with the same level of details as earlier. Pakistan desperately urged India to adhere to the treaty mechanism. India's strategy continued to evolve through 2026. On the 10th of February 2026, the Jammu and Kashmir government revived two long-pending projects, the Tulbul Navigation Barrage and the Chenab-based drinking water scheme for the people of Jammu, both seen as a broader push to utilize the Indus waters fully within Indian territory. Let me quickly bring into this conversation Ambassador Yash Sinha, former High Commissioner to the United Kingdom, somebody who headed the Pakistan-Afghanistan-Iran desk at the Ministry of External Affairs and co-agent for India at the Permanent Court of Arbitration, The Hague, on the Kishanganga issue. Sir, welcome. Your reading of Pakistan Defence Minister Khwaja Asif's threat to India that they are willing to go to war against India on the Indus Waters Treaty?
6: Gaurav, one should not take Khwaja Asif seriously. His statements in the past also belie something which no responsible politician or responsible minister would make. But since he is the defense minister of Pakistan, we can't ignore statements made by him. As far as the treaty itself is concerned, the Indus Water Treaty, India has kept it in abeyance. As far as I know, there has been hardly any disruption of water flows from India to Pakistan. You're aware that, you know, the Indus Water Basin has been divided by the treaty. So I think for Khwaja Asif to spew forth such, I would call it nonsense, actually, but I think it's very, very irresponsible, because I don't think India has diverted any waters really. But what India has done has put Pakistan on notice that we keep the treaty in abeyance. There are many provisions of the treaty which are not being observed by India now. It doesn't necessarily involve stopping of flows of water to Pakistan.
1: Of course, so India is going to utilize every bit of what is entitled to India and not give additional water to Pakistan. But these projects where India will hold more water, divert the Chenab water for utilization for the people of Jammu, all of this within India's right to do so. But what do you make of, Pakistan's Deputy Prime Minister and Foreign Minister Ishaq Dar, for example, rushing to the UN and seeking UN Security Council intervention and trying to raise this at an international stage, trying to show India as the aggressor instead of Pakistan's state-sponsored terror as the reason for this situation?
6: You see, Pakistan is known to be rushing to the international community, trying to internationalize issues between India and Pakistan. So this is no surprise. As far as we are concerned, we are fully entitled to utilize the waters of the eastern rivers. And as far as the western rivers are concerned, which include the Indus, Jhelum, and Chenab, we are allowed non-consumptive uses for and including hydroelectricity for hydroelectricity. So I think for Pakistan, the problem has been that they believe that we do not have any rights on the Western River. And whenever we try and build a hydroelectric project for the benefit of the people of Jammu and Kashmir and the wider Indian region, they protest. They protest at all stages, at the stage, the Permanent Indus Commission. Then if they are not successful there, they try to agitate it through a neutral expert or through a court of arbitration. Now, these are all dispute-related, dispute resolution mechanisms provided for in the treaty. But when you are obstructionist every time, and India has consistently been asking for a renegotiation, a review of the Indus Water Treaty, which Pakistan has been ignoring. It's only when, after Pahalgam, the dastardly terrorist attack, when India decided to hold it in abeyance, now they've come to their senses and want to talk. So I think the problem with Pakistan is that they cry wolf all the time, yes, and they try and gain sympathy. And, you know, with, as a lower riparian, they try and gain sympathy from the international community. But the fact of the matter is, as our Prime Minister say, that water and blood cannot flow together.
1: In August 2025, Pakistan's army chief, and he's quite a radical Islamist himself, Asim Munir, he declared that the Indus River is not India's family property and that they do not have any shortage of missiles. But his rhetoric actually leads to terror attack like we've seen in the case of Pahalgam. Should he be taken more seriously than Khwaja Asif, who's just a motor mouth?
6: Well, certainly, I would take him more seriously. But then we all know he's a jihadi general. You saw what he did in orchestrated in Pahalgam. And what he's trying to do now, currently curry favor with the international community in trying to mediate. You just heard J.D. Vance, yes, speak in Switzerland about the field marshal. So I think these are optics which Pakistan is trying to cash in on. As far as the Indus Water Treaty is concerned, Pakistan jolly well will have to come to the negotiating table with us and do a review if they want the provisions of the treaty to be upheld. And for one, they need to ensure that the faucet of terrorism is permanently switched off. Because as I said, water and blood cannot flow together.
1: But Pakistan doesn't seem to be getting that message. And the West seems to be rather myopic. I mean, look at the manner in which President Trump talks about his favorite field marshal, or J.D. Vance goes to the extent of comparing a jihadi general with his wife. I mean, it just goes on to show their attitude towards a strategic partner. India is supposed to be a comprehensive strategic partner of the United States. I mean, they're so ill-informed about India's concerns. Would there be pressure on India in the coming weeks and months on the Indus Waters Treaty that, you know, be kind, people in Pakistan are dying, they need water, give them more water. Would there be pressure on India?
6: No, I'm sure there might be pressure on India, but India can withstand pressure as we've shown in the past when we were much weaker. However, you see, as far as the Indus Water Treaty is concerned, there has been no appreciable drop in flows from India and Pakistan into Pakistan. Climate change, the melting of glaciers, etc., the shifting of glaciers actually further up north could create problems in the flow of water for both India and Pakistan. And that's been happening for a while. So I think as far as Pakistan is concerned, they can cry wolf. They need to manage their water because of the amount of water that flows into the Western rivers and then that flows out to the Arabian Sea clearly shows that they're not even utilizing what they're getting. And that is why India is trying to maximize utilization of the Eastern rivers, which is very well within its purview as per the IWT. And as far as the Western rivers, we will do projects which will conform to what is there in the treaty in terms of non-consumptive uses. But however, if Pakistan decides to agitate this issue, unreasonably, there are other levers that India can apply and I'm supposed will apply. So I think there is, Pakistan needs to make a conscious choice. Abjure terrorism and then come to the table and talk. Because in principle, India is not against dialogue. India has always stood for dialogue and peace. It's only Pakistan that feels that India's readiness to talk is a sign of weakness.
1: Yes.
6: And they have shown in the past that whenever we enter into a dialogue, and I've been involved in multiple dialogues, starting the composite dialogue, the FS level talks, and so on, the comprehensive dialogue. The problem is that is seen as a sign of weakness. And then they perpetrate acts of terrorism. Or the Pakistan army is not on board and tries and sabotages any moves for peace or for a dialogue.
1: So is Indus Waters Treaty our Brahmastra? Because Pakistan is now accusing India of weaponizing water. It's accusing India of manipulating even the Chenab River flow. But I want to understand from you, God forbid, should there be another terror attack? Because given the jihadi mindset of Pakistan's army chief and those terrorists, what are India's options, especially when there's so much pressure post-Op Sindoor?
6: See, Gaurav, I think we must understand, we sometimes, all of us get carried away. The fact is that it is well nigh impossible to block waters per se. You can divert flows, you can reduce flows, but blocking water entails self-harm also.
1: True.
6: I mean, I remember when the Salar project in the 70s and 80s was being built, we were very careful. We kept sluice gates, we allowed the flow so that water flows uninterruptedly to Pakistan.
1: Oh,
6: and that is what happened in Kishanganga, and that's what is happening in Ratle and other projects.
1: Multiple projects underway so that message goes across to Pakistan, a state sponsor of radical Islamist terror, that water and blood cannot flow together. Ambassador, for joining me here on this India Today special broadcast. As always, many thanks.
6: Thank you.
1: That is all we have for you on this broadcast. Many thanks for watching. News and updates continue on India Today. Stay with us.
2: Pakistan is crying tears of blood over the suspension of the Indus Waters Treaty. Pakistan's Defence Minister Khwaja Asif has threatened war against India over water security. Speaking to a Pakistani media outlet, Khwaja Asif said that Islamabad views water as a core national security issue and could resort to military action if it believes that India's moves on the Indus River system threaten Pakistan's water security.
7: The moment we feel that our national security, water is part of our national security, is being threatened, we'll go to war against India. Definitely. ठीक है, किसी को शक नहीं होना चाहिए. पानी जो है, पानी जिंदगी है. In all, इंसान जो है, वो पानी से पैदा हुआ है. The whole thing, the universe जो है, पानी से पैदा हुआ है. So, water is life.
2: Pakistan has been escalating its rhetoric over the suspended Indus Waters Treaty for months now. In April, Pakistan's information minister said that India is using water as a weapon, insisting that it is a red line for Pakistan. That same month, Pakistan's envoy Asim Iftikhar Ahmed urged the UN Security Council to intervene, flagging potential humanitarian and security risks. Earlier, Pakistan's President Asif Ali Zardari called the move a deliberate violation of the treaty, while Pakistani Prime Minister Shehbaz Sharif claimed that Pakistan will not allow even one drop of its water to be taken. Pakistan has been consistent with its provocative comments since India's firm suspension of the 1960 Indus Waters Treaty, a consequence of the Pak-sponsored terror attack in Pahalgam in April 2025. As Pakistan faces widespread domestic instability and an internal water crisis that experts attribute to gross mismanagement, the government has resorted to saber-rattling. But India remains firm. Blood and water will not flow together.
8: Bharat ka mat ekdam spasht hai. टेरर और टॉक एक साथ नहीं हो सकते. टेरर और ट्रेड एक साथ नहीं चल सकते. और पानी और खून भी एक साथ नहीं बह सकता.
2: India has remained steadfast in its stance that the treaty will remain suspended until Pakistan takes credible, concrete action to dismantle its cross-border terror infrastructure. Bureau Report, India Today.

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2: Can India afford its growing dependence on food imports? The Iran war has exposed India's dependence on imported pulses, fertilizers and edible oils, with the expense set to soar to $56 billion. This week, India Today examines what India needs to do to achieve food self-sufficiency. 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

0: You thought dengue was a monsoon problem? Well, it's time to think again. Because even in the middle of May, in the thick of heat, Delhi's already seeing its highest dengue cases in 5 years. Now, as per the MCD, the city saw more than 100 cases in the first 4 months of this year. This is way higher than cases seen between January and April since 2022. April alone saw 52 cases this year, and these numbers should worry us all, because dengue used to be a monsoon problem. Now it's striking almost year round. Here's what's worrying doctors and health officials. Mosquitoes are breeding earlier, surviving longer, and spreading faster. Unseasonal rain, hotter temperatures, water collects literally everywhere in the city, right? Now, what is even more concerning is that mosquitoes that spread dengue doesn't really need dirty drains or even giant puddles, right? For instance, it can breed in broken bottles that are littered around in the house or in your terrace or AC trays, even a plant pot or a tiny bucket on your balcony you kept but later forgot about. And the challenge with dengue is not just any other fever. It can crash your platelet count, cause internal bleeding, severe dehydration, extreme weakness, and in some cases where it leads to internal bleeding as well. Doctors are also worried because infections are showing up earlier than expected this year. The worrying guy says something bigger. Our cities are heating up. Rain patterns are getting weird. Construction is everywhere. Water storage is messy. Mosquitoes are basically winning the urban planning. So the message here is also that we only...
1: Oh, sorry.

0: Welcome back. Let's turn to tonight's Get Real India story. Three shocking incidents in just weeks, from a migrant worker to an NGO and even a police constable. Mob violence casting a dark shadow over Odisha. Rumors, suspicion, vigilantism have left lives shattered, raising serious questions over law and order. Take a look at tonight's Get Real India story.
1: Three incidents, three victims, one disturbing pattern. A migrant worker in Sambalpur was brutally thrashed by a mob. The victim, who is a resident of Kerala, was suspected to be a child lifter. The language barrier further worsened the situation. Fortunately, timely intervention by the police saved a young man's life. Five people have been arrested so far by the Odisha police.
2: ମୁଁ ଯେଉଁ ଯୁବକମାନେ ସେଠି ଥିଲେ ତାଙ୍କୁ ପଚାରିଲେ ତାଙ୍କର ଅବଶ୍ୟତି କାହିଁକି ସେଠି ଅଛି ବୋଲି, ଏବଂ ସିଏ ତାଙ୍କର ଯେଉଁ ଭାଷାରେ ସେ ରିପ୍ଲାଏ ଦେଲେ, ତାଙ୍କର ଯେଉଁ ସ୍ଥାନୀୟ ଭାଷା କେରଳ ଭାଷାରେ ଯେଉଁ ରିପ୍ଲାଏ ଦେଲେ ମାଲାୟାଲମ ଭାଷାରେ, 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
1: 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The victim claimed that she repeatedly tried to prove her identity by showing her official NGO I card, but the mob refused to believe her.
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1: The incident sparked massive political outrage. Raigarh police arrested 16 people in connection with the incident.
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1: Another such incident was reported near capital Bhubaneswar. On May 7th, a 32-year-old constable, Soumya Ranjan Swain, succumbed due to injuries after he was attacked by a mob in Balianta. Odisha Chief Minister has suspended senior IPS officer Dayal Gangwar in connection with the case. These back-to-back incidents have raised serious concerns over the growing menace of mob vigilantism in Odisha. The incidents have once again highlighted the urgent need for public awareness and swift action against rumor-driven violence. With Ajay Nath in Odisha, Bureau Report, India Today.
0: Troubling stories from Odisha, the stories you don't get to see on primetime elsewhere. Let's get our good news today's story. And this is a good news story because at a time when government schools have come under plenty of scrutiny, a government school in Telangana's Nalgonda district is seen to have become an unlikely success story with a dramatic transformation in infrastructure and facilities. How was that achieved? Abdul Bashir has tonight's Good News Today story.
5: A government school in Telangana's Nalgonda district, which had few takers till a year ago, is suddenly in much demand. The Komati Reddy Pratik Government School in Bottuguda has received nearly 4,000 applications for just 450 seats.
6: This one,
5: Till last year, the school functioned without a permanent building. Today, it is a three-story building and is equipped with smart classrooms and digital laboratories.
6: पहले हमारे बच्चे private school में थे सर, फिर वहाँ fees, books, सब बहुत ज़्यादा हो जाता सर. 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
8: लास्ट ईयर वी हैव द 110 स्टूडेंट्स Out of 110 students, 33 students are on 10th class, 85 are there last, and now 270 students are admitted here. For that, the competition is 1:10. We have the less teachers are there, and repeating 7 teachers repeating here. It is not a government school, it is like a corporate school we are maintaining there.
5: The new school was built using funds from the Komati Reddy Pratik Foundation, an NGO set up by State Minister Komati Reddy Venkat Reddy in memory of his son Pratik. With Abdul Bashir, Bureau Report, India Today.
0: A story that shows it is possible if you can get the right public-private partnerships going to improve the quality of our government schools. And remember, the future of this country depends on the quality of education and health above all else. That's about all that I could pack in on the show tonight. Thanks very much for watching. You stay well, stay safe. Good night, Shubh Ratri, Jai Hind, Namaskar.
9: So sorry.
10: साइन हो गई तो मुझे नोबल लेने से कोई नहीं रोक सकता

evening. Hello and welcome. You're with the news today. This is your primetime destination news. Newsmakers' talking points. Our big talking point tonight: has ideology lost out to power politics? As the Shiv Sena is split, is it the end of the road for the Thackerays? We'll have details. Is this part of the BJP's war on the opposition? More on that special story. Plenty to talk about. But first, as always, it's time for the nine headlines. Another day, another deadly fire tragedy. An inferno in a Lucknow building claims 15 young lives. The three-storied building had a single entry exit zone. Chief Minister Yogi Adityanath orders a probe and promises strict action

incumbent of being criminally negligent. Uddhav Thackeray is hit by another exodus. 6 out of his 9 Sena UBT MPs switch over to the Eknath Shinde's camp to avoid the anti-defection law. 3 MLAs and 1 MLC skip a crucial meeting called for by Uddhav Thackeray. The rebel Trinamool Congress group asserts its authority against Mamata Banerjee's camp, passes a resolution to remove Abhishek Banerjee from the party, replace Mamata Banerjee as chairman. This is the state unit led by Rituprato. Ram Mandir donation theft case reaches the top court's doors. PIL filed in Supreme Court seeking a CBI probe, registration of FIR and a time-bound investigation into allegations of financial irregularities. The government of India is in talks with the United Arab Emirates to export supersonic BrahMos missile and Akshatir defense system. UAE expresses interest in procuring the two defense equipment. Talks are in the initial stage. Indians among 13 people killed after a massive explosion in Qatar's Ras Laffan LNG plant. Authorities described the incident as a technical accident, say an investigation has been launched. A day after round one of the peace talks in Switzerland, US announces it has authorized Iran to produce and sell crude oil and petroleum products for a period of 60 days, effectively lifting the sanctions. Another change at 10 Downing Street. UK Prime Minister Keir Starmer resigns after a turbulent 2-year tenure rocked by scandals and dipping popularity. Andy Burnham is the front-runner to succeed him. Another Indian to be at the helm of a global giant firm, Cred founder Kunal Shah announced as the next head of WhatsApp. He will be leading the messaging platform globally.

0: But tonight's big story is that fire that's taken place. In a three-story building in the heart of Lucknow that has already claimed 15 young lives. Heartbreaking scenes as people were jumping out of the building to avoid the deadly inferno. The building housed a pet shop, a clinic, a coaching center, and a gaming zone, but had only one entry-exit zone, a clear sign of criminal negligence. Several students were rescued using a rope, while one of them had to jump in order to save himself. Chief Minister Yogi Adityanath cancelled his plans for today and tomorrow and has visited the fire spot and hospital to meet the injured. Yogi Adityanath, who faces an election in a few months from now, convened a high-level meeting at his residence with senior officials where he emphasized the need to fix accountability. State DGP Rajiv Krishna, ACS Home Sanjay Prasad have been asked to submit a report to the Chief Minister. An action, they say, will be taken based on the findings. But clearly, the initial findings suggest with one entry and exit route only and questions over whether the building had an NOC on when it came to fire safety, was this a fire that could have been avoided? Another fire trap. Samar Srivastav now joins me from Lucknow. Samar, tell us the details when it comes to the to reports that there was only one entry and exit route and questions over whether it had an NOC when it came to fire safety. What are the government sources telling you?
1: See, Rajiv, it's a shocking incident, and I'm reporting here since 3 or 2 p.m. and clearly see the dead bodies of those innocent lives of youngsters who had some wish to become something in life. I clearly saw those visuals, and that's quite devastating. The biggest question out here, that the building was not following any norms of fire services. Number one, there was no exit for that particular area. And that's why the youngsters, the employees in that particular gaming zone had no idea from where to escape. The biggest point is that the entire area was covered with the glass, and later when we spoke to the eyewitnesses present there, they started hurling the stones at that particular building. Thereafter, some glass broke up, and later some students tried to jump, some employees tried to jump.

0: jump off from that particular area in which you can clearly see the visuals. Some when the fire was at the initial stage, some employees also started using one after another trying to come down from that particular building. But the biggest point in this particular story is when we spoke to the eyewitnesses, they claimed that the fire tenders reached the spot 25 minutes late. If they could have reached that particular spot on time, might be there was a possibility of saving the lives. Also, we spoke to some people in the hospital. They claimed that those who lost their lives, they don't have much burn injuries. That the reason behind their death, from sources we are getting from the doctors we spoke, could be breathlessness. That means the lack of oxygen. Because whenever fire-like incident happens,
1: who owned the building?
0: It's not just about the fire, but also about the particular breathlessness that happens usually at that particular place, and that led to the death of most employees,
1: right,
0: who were hardly 18, 20 or 23, in which three were girls while others were boys. Back to you.
1: Who owned the building? Who owned this building? Who owned this building? Who are the owners of this building? Has anyone been arrested so far?
0: See, CM Yogi Adityanath is taking the high-level meeting at the Mukhyamantri Awas, as we are getting from the sources. But the biggest point is that there is one CEO which has come into the light, and police is investigating this particular case. No arrest or detention has taken place yet. But Deputy CM Brijesh Pathak claims that inquiry has started in this particular matter, and police is noting down all the details. Number one, what we are getting from the sources, the cause of fire is a short circuit. But what actually happened? Because what we know clearly, that they were not following the fire norms. They don't have any exit plan. They even did not have any ladder. The basic point in any complex coaching center or any office is that they must have some fire extinguishers, ladder for if in emergency like situation. They have nothing at all. So strict action will be taken. That's what CM Yogi Adityanath has ensured. It needs to be worth seeing whether the CEO of that particular company, because the images have surfaced on social media as well, he'll be arrested or not. It's going to be worth seeing. Back to you.
1: Well, what is very clear, no, as you say, no fire extinguishers. There was no ladder, just one entry and exit route. It is seemingly another fire trap, and there are hundreds of such fire traps. We talk about smart cities. We simply don't have enough of regulation when it comes to fire safety. Okay, let me turn from there to our top political story today, because it's official now. Six Shiv Sena UBT MPs today dumped their party and jumped ship. They joined Eknath Shinde's led Shiv Sena in Mumbai, boosting the NDA numbers in parliament ahead of the monsoon session. The Sena UBD claims that these MPs are betrayers who've left the party because they were allegedly being given incentives, including cash, to join the other side. India Today with our top political story.
2: Ek vakya mana lo tumhe. Tar ata ek nahi, saha tiger ita upasthit aahe.
3: Operation Tiger is no longer just political gossip. It is now a political reality. In a massive setback for Uddhav Thackeray's Shiv Sena UBT, six of its nine Lok Sabha MPs have crossed over to Eknath Shinde's Shiv Sena.
2: Puna, chaukar nahi, shatkar ata mar lela hai. 40 amdar hote 60 amdar ne udun aale. तर गावी गेलो की पोटदुखी होते काय लोकांना इकडे ठीक आहे पण लोकांच्या जनतेच्या दरबारामध्ये देखील लोकांनी आम्हाला स्वीकारलं पाठिंबा दिला.
3: Further escalating the battle over Balasaheb Thackeray's legacy, Shinde claimed that his faction is carrying forward the founder's original ideology. Shinde's son and Shiv Sena MP Shrikant Shinde also hit back at Uddhav Thackeray, saying leaders are considered loyal only till they remain with Uddhav.
4: लोगों को क्या करना चाहिए, खुद में क्या गलतियां हैं, क्या खामियां हैं, ये जब ढूंढोगे, इंट्रोस्पेक्शन करोगे, तो आपको उत्तर मिलेगा कि आपके सांसद, आपके विधायक आपको छोड़ के क्यों जा रहे हैं.
3: For Uddhav Thackeray, the timing could not be worse. The defection comes just days after the Mahayuti alliance swept the Maharashtra Legislative Council polls. Amid buzz that more leaders could defect the UBT Sena chief chaired a meeting of party MLAs and MLCs seeking to keep his state unit united. But three UBT MLAs and one UBT MLA skipped the meet.
5: जो छह बागी नहीं बिकाऊ सांसद है वो चुन के आए थे उद्धव बाळासाहेब ठाकरे इनके चेहरे पे जो वो चुन के आए थे वो महाविकास आघाड़ी और इंडिया अलायंस के चेहरे पे वो जो चुन के आए थे वो भाजपा के खिलाफ आए थे जिस भाजपा को इस देश का संविधान बदलना है उनको दो तिहाई जो मेजोरिटी है वो ही प्राप्त करना चाहती है और ताकि देश में संविधान बदल सके यही उनका लक्ष्य है.
3: The exodus is more than just numbers game. With six MPs crossing over, Eknath Shinde's bargaining power with the NDA gets a major boost. His claim of leading the real Shiv Sena gains fresh momentum and the battle over Baalasaheb Thackeray's legacy takes a decisive turn. With his parliamentary strength growing and political momentum firmly on his side, Shinde has scored a major psychological win over Uddhav Thackeray. The tiger has struck again in Maharashtra. For Uddhav, the battle just got tougher. And the fight for Baalasaheb's legacy is far from over. With Mustafa Sheikh and Vidya in Mumbai, Bureau Report, India Today.
1: Okay, let's raise some big questions then tonight. The Sena UBT split is in another example of political opportunism. Has ideology lost out to power politics? Is it the end of the road for the Thackerays? The Sena UBT split, is it a part of the BJP's war on opposition parties? Joining me now is Krishna Hegde, former MLA and spokesperson Shiv Sena Shinde. Akhil Chitre is spokesperson of the Shiv Sena UBT. Good to have both of you there. Let me come to you, Krishna Hegde ji. Please tell me, do you concede that these MPs who fought against you just 2 years ago and today are joining you are gaddars? The word that was used by Uddhav Thackeray group is these are essentially gaddars. They fight against you during election, now switch because they want power. Everybody wants the malai of power. Power ki malai.
6: Rajdeep, Sanjay Dina Patil ji has already mentioned that he was stifled in the party, he was uncomfortable, he could not work in his own constituency. There were some leaders who were abusing him there. And even when you know that there were rumors of these people coming with us, what kind of abusive language was, you know, put towards across to them? And when you use such abusive language against your own member of parliament, I don't think anyone would want to stay there. Moreover, on one side, there is a stifled up, you know, atmosphere, there is uncomfortableness, there is a leader who is not accessible, there is a coterie which wants to cut you off, there is, you know, a Facebook live a meeting going on among your people, you are not accessible to your cadre. And then the other side, there is the leadership of Eknath Shinde ji, who is a grassroots and ground level leader, who is accessible. There is a leadership of Narendra Modi ji. These people are obviously going to support the NDA along with the Mahayuti, and we are going towards a Viksit Bharat.
1: So should they, Mr. Hegde, if they feel so strongly on these issues, doesn't public morality demand that they resign and recontest on their fresh symbol? I mean, you ask voters to vote for you on a particular symbol. You ask them to vote for you on an anti-BJP, anti-Shinde Sena alliance, and now you switch sides. Om Nimbalkar, till the other day, was saying that Uddhav Thackeray and Baalasaheb Thackeray are like God to him. And today he has joined you. I mean, what kind of politics is this?
6: Rajdeep, I must remind you that the Bharatiya Janata Party and the Shiv Sena came together in 1989 under the plank of Hindutva and Asmita of the Marathi Manus. Till 2019, they were together. Mm-hmm. What suddenly happened to Uddhav Thackeray ji, who went with the Congress? Wohi Congress jo unke pitaji Hindu Hriday Samrat Sanmanya Baalasaheb Thackeray ji ne kaha, jo din mujhe Congress ke saath haath milana pade, main meri dukaan band kar dunga. To Uddhav Thackeray ji, wo Congress ke saath gaye, unhone haath milaya, unki dukaan band ho gayi. Why didn't you speak about the ideology then? Why about the ideology now? It is Uddhav Thackeray ji who left the Bharatiya Janata Party and went with the Congress, and not the other way around. Even in 2019, he had the numbers government. But he wanted to become the chief minister of Maharashtra. And that's why he forgot his ideology.
1: Okay, Akhil Jitne, respond to that last point that if today you are calling these six MPs gaddars or betrayers, in 2019 it was Uddhav Thackeray who allegedly betrayed the BJP. Pre-poll alliance, post-poll decides to become chief minister with the Congress and NCP and dumps the same BJP. So, Nele pe Dela is what Krishna Hegde is suggesting. Who betrayed whom?
7: Rajdeep Ji, this is absolutely hilarious because they talking about Congress is like, I don't know, they were talking about Congress Mukta Bharat, Bharatiya Janata Party. Bharatiya Janata Party was talking about Congress Mukta Bharat, and today if you see 95% of their ministers and top leadership, if you make them sit in one line, you will find that 95% of them are from the Congress. Secondly, when you talk about this test tube baby of Bharatiya Janata Party, created and nurtured by Amit Shah, this Shindegad, they had problems with Shiv Sena and they parted ways, saying that, stating that they cannot sit with NCP. They were calling them what? Bhrashtachari party and Bhrashtavadi party and all. They never wanted this alliance with Congress. But yesterday I saw their rally. Even in their rally, even the member of parliament, Jyoti Vaghmare, I think, she is also from Congress. And all the other party leadership who are there on the stage, even this Mr. Krishna Hegde, who is there on this panel, he's from Congress, he's an ex-MLA from Congress. So what are you talking about Congress, that you have got problem with Congress? You have always been with Congress. Yes. Bharatiya Janata Party has been importing leadership from various political parties and majorly from Congress. They don't have their own leadership at all. So I think they need to introspect first.
1: You know, it-
7: just because they are winning elections,
1: but you need to also introspect. No, Mr. Chitre, Mr. Chitre, do the Thackerays. One minute. Do the Thackerays also need to introspect if so many leaders start leaving you? First, it was a big split that took place 3 years ago of MLAs. Now you've got MPs. Do you need to do any introspection or no that people no longer have that affiliation to the Thackeray brand?
7: Sir, if people never had the affiliation to the Thackeray brand, if you recollect that in 2024, all the Bharatiya Janata Party leaders and this test tube baby of Bharatiya Janata Party in Maharashtra were stating that out of 48 member of parliament seats, they were going to get 47. It was only one man, Uddhav Balasaheb Thackeray, who challenged them, and we stopped them in the figure of 15, and that is the reason today they are taking an importing member of parliament now and increasing their figures.
8: Rajdeep,
7: so we are always
8: him.
7: There on the
1: you
7: field.
1: Know, you're essentially,
7: see, you need to understand. You need to understand.
1: Saying,
7: you need to understand one thing.
1: You use the word test tube.
7: All the agencies. If Supreme Court had given the verdict before, then I don't think Sena split 0.20 would have happened.
1: Okay, Rajiv, you're saying they're using agencies, you're calling Shinde Sena test tube baby. I just want to put one point to you, Krishna Hegde. It is time now for me to show the viewer something which is truly shocking. Was the Shiv Sena UBT dumped for funds? Many of the MPs today who have switched sides, and we've seen that not only in Maharashtra but in Bengal, say they don't get development funds. Take a look at these numbers. Sanjay Jadhav was allotted 14.7 crores, only spent 3.8. Projects completed only 25 out of 56. So he claims because he was in the opposition, the projects were not being completed. In Sanjay Deshmukh's case, only 7 out of 106 projects were completed. In Nagesh Patil's case, 28 out of 79. So the government's funds that are allotted, those projects don't get translated into reality. You have now development funds, my friends, which are taxpayers' money, your and my money, is now being used allegedly by the government of the day, the so-called double engine of the day, to deny opposition funds for completed projects. Take a look, Om Rajay Nimbalkar, only 21 out of his 130 projects were completed by the government. Sanjay Dina Patil, 0 out of 40. He made the claim today that the funds that were allotted to him, the local authorities would not complete the projects. Bhausaheb Vaksure is the same, 2 out of 135. respond to this today. This is very serious. These are hard numbers, Mr. Krishna Hegde. The constitution of the country does not allow you to discriminate between government projects in this manner. The BMC, we already have a story which was done by Indian Express a couple of years ago. 99% of the money only went to wards of the Shinde Sena. Is this the way our democracy is going to work? You want to finish the opposition by weaponizing development funds? That's my taxpayers' money. It's not yours, not Devendra Fadnavis or Eknath Shinde's.
6: Rajdeep, the figures which you have shown, I would not verify them, but even considering what you have shown is true, I will just say that each of these MPs have got 15 crores each. If they have completed part of their funds, development funds and development work, it is not that you cannot take it into
1: the... No, they say government does not agree to complete their projects. Their argument is government is not allowing them to complete their projects because they are opposition leaders.
6: No, I have not heard the statement at all, first of all. And it is not that they cannot take it.
1: They said it today. Om Rajan Nimbalkar is on record. Om Rajan Nimbalkar said, I left because my constituency is not getting funds. This is the shame.
6: And the second thing what Mr. Akhil Chitre said, he called us a test tube baby. Now, between us
1: this is what to be. Don't forget what Akhil Chitre says. Do you accept that this is the right thing to do?
6: No, absolutely not.
1: I'll let you respond to Chitre later. These are my funds. I'm a taxpayer. They're not your money.
6: If our MPs are saying that the development funds are not completed, I'm sure the Honorable Chief Minister and the Honorable Deputy Chief Minister will look into this and see that these projects are completed. Secondly, what Mr. Chitre said, that
1: so I switch sides and my project gets completed.
6: No, I'm not.
1: Then we might as well become a single party democracy. Why do we need an opposition in India?
6: I told you very clearly that I do not verify these figures because I had no access to them. But however, in spite of saying that what you are saying is true, I assure you that their projects will be completed in the next calendar or year or whenever they would want it to. Secondly, what Mr. Chitre said, that you are a test tube baby party. Now, between you and us, we know who's the test tube baby now. You have lost 5 elections from 2022 to 2024 to 2026. That is in 2 years. You have lost the Lok Sabha. You lost the Vidhan Sabha. You lost the Municipal Corporation election. You lost the Sthaniya Swarajya election. You lost the Zilla Parishad. You lost the Panchayat elections. And now you are saying that who's a test tube baby? You're not even 1/5 our size. Whether it is the Member of Parliament, whether it is the MLAs, whether it is the corporators, and you lost, you got a drubbing in the state in all levels, and you are saying we are a test tube baby. My friend, this is where you have to introspect that you are the test tube baby now. And Amit Shah ji has clearly said that there is only one Shiv Sena now, that is Eknath Shinde Shiv Sena and Balasaheb Thackeray ji Shiv Sena. And another thing,
1: Amit Shah is going to decide which is the real Shiv Sena in India. Mr. Chitre, you want a certificate from Amit Shah, and today you want Amit Shah to give you a certificate as to who is the real Shiv Sena. But let Mr. Chitre respond. Mr. Chitre, just a minute, Krishna.
6: One more word. Yeah.
1: Yes.
6: Just one more word.
1: Go ahead.
6: Mr. Bujbal left. Mr. Rane left. Mr. Raj Thackeray left. Mr. Eknath Shinde left. Are they not going to introspect? They are not going to introspect. Because they are just going to make allegations and keep blaming us. But why people are leaving the party and I am naming only 4 big leaders? There are 400 such big leaders who have left the party. But they will not introspect.
1: Okay. Mr. Hegde, I gave you your time. Mr. Chitre, respond. The fact is, Hegde is right. A, Shinde Sena has now of recent times been winning elections consistently post-2024. The fact is, many senior leaders over the years have left and many believe that the Shiv Sena has become a family party. This is the problem both with TMC in Bengal and in Maharashtra with Shiv Sena. Once you become a family party, then maybe other leaders feel they have no space. Why are they leaving? Will there be any introspection? The question I asked you again. Or will it remain the same? Nothing will change.
7: The issue is not about politics here. It is about democracy and constitutional governance. Because, as you rightly said before, that members of parliament are not getting their funds. These funds are of taxpayers. It is about you and me. It is about all the taxpayers. The ruling party cannot use it for their benefit. And coming back to what Krishna Hegde has alleged, I would just like to rectify two things. He just while saying from 2024 till 26 till now, he said that Lok Sabha, we never lost the Lok Sabha. It is you. You all made false claims.
8: But you are not in power, my friend.
7: In the Lok Sabha.
8: You are not in power.
1: Sir, post Lok Sabha, Mr. Chinde, post Lok Sabha, the Chinde Sena has won a series of elections.
7: Okay, then sir, in corporation, we have got 65 seats. We won 65 seats in corporation. You cannot deny that. We have won Mumbai Corporation, we have won 65 seats, and whereas Shinde faction had taken around 80% of our corporators in their wing, and
8: you
7: they wouldn't even get around 25 to 26 seats.
8: Out of
7: so is it their failure?
8: They have lost 29 municipal corporations.
1: I have to stop both of you because it will now degenerate into Tutu Mehmet. Truth of the matter is, yes, Shinde Sena now is electorally more powerful. No doubt about that. No one can deny that. The question is, why are people leaving? Yes, there should be introspection on the part of the Sena UBT. But the point I mentioned, and you must keep this in mind, will development funds now determine party loyalties? I'm in government, I will get development funds given by taxpayers. If I'm in the opposition, I'll be denied it. That is fundamentally against the constitution of this country. So I hope that this is also a wake-up call to those who believe that we should be a multi-party democracy. Akhil Chitre, Krishna Hegde, appreciate you joining us. Let me give you some of our responses that are coming on Twitter. Varun Malavalli is writing, earlier there would be some shame attached to defection. Yes, several leaders have defected. But nowadays, a defection or stealing leaders by coercion or otherwise is seen as a masterstroke. Voter interest is discarded. That's the sad part. Ashok Shekhawat writes, nothing matters now. What matters is crores of rupees. Defections have become a shameful business for politicians. And UK Bish writes, it is merger and acquisitions, corporate style. Rajesh Mudra says, politics is the business with the highest return on investment in this country. Tushar Gandhi says, the question should be, is it irresistible bait or soliciting? Strong words there. Well, there's a rebellion in Maharashtra. There's one that continues in Bengal. The breaking other story coming in. The rebellion inside the Trinamool Congress has taken another twist. The faction led in West Bengal by Rituprat Banerjee has passed a resolution suspending Abhishek Banerjee from the party and announced that Mamata Banerjee is no longer the party chairperson. You now have three Trinamool Congress in a way. Mamata Banerjee's organization, a Rituprat Banerjee-led rebel faction claiming the TMC legacy in Kolkata, and in Delhi, Kakoli Ghosh Dastidar-led parliamentary bloc which has aligned with the NDA. So who really controls the Trinamool Congress is a question. Tapas Sengupta joined me. Tapas, we've got a very interesting situation where Rituprat Banerjee is claiming that he is the real TMC. We've got Kakoli Ghosh Dastidar claiming that she is the real TMC, and you've got Mamata Banerjee. Is this battle now likely to head to the courts?
9: Well, yes, Rajdeep, it seems so because it's a very, very complex situation. You have three factions there claiming that they are original Trinamool Congress. Kakoli Ghosh Dastidar is going along with the NDA. Rituprat Bandyopadhyay here says that they will be working as a responsible opposition party.
10: The allegations of donation scam has put the trustees of Ram Mandir under scrutiny. The SIT probe has flagged several lapses by the authorities in handling of donation cash. SBI, which was tasked with the responsibility of handling cash, outsourced the work to a private agency. The agency hired locals from Ayodhya based on recommendations of individuals associated with the trust. Accused Anukalp Mishra and Lovekush Mishra also secured jobs through recommendations. Not only this, gross negligence was also found during security checks and frisking of employees during arrival and departure from duty. Employees handling cash were allegedly not screened properly. As per SIT, the dress code for employees counting cash was also not enforced strictly. Employees were even seen standing in front of cameras to hide the theft. SIT probe also observed negligence in transportation of donation boxes from the temple premises to the final deposit of cash in the bank.
11: हमको राम लाल स्थल पर आराधना है कि हम निर्मय खड़ा बने निर्मय खड़ा बना रहे और राम लाल पर हमारे पर विश्वास बना रहा है ये निर्मय खड़ा हमारे पर कोई विश्वास उतना ठीक है हमको किसी कोई जरूरत नहीं है हमको राम लाल पर जरूरत है बस
10: Influential seer group Nirmohi Akhada lashed out at trustees of Ram Mandir for causing a global embarrassment.
12: नोट गिनने वाले थे वो अपना आई कार्ड वगैरह लगाए रहते थे उनको अपना आते तो उनका चेकिंग नहीं होती इतना किसी को विश्वास ही नहीं था कि इस तरह गड़बड़ की जाएगी जिम्मेदार लोग सब किसी न किसी से खास से जुड़े थे तो चेकिंग नहीं होती थी
10: Meanwhile, Allahabad High Court refused urgent hearing on pleas over alleged donation scam and asked petitioners to wait until SIT probe in the case was over. With Santosh Kumar, Bureau Report, India Today.
1: What really has been achieved? Where do we stand? Joining me now is a special guest. Thita Parsi is one of the world's leading voices on Iran, Executive Vice President of the Quincy Institute for Responsible Statecraft. Appreciate your joining us, Thita Parsi. Your first reactions to what you've seen so far on day one of the negotiation. Do you sense that this truce will hold, or is there still far too much mistrust on either side?
13: There clearly is a lot of mistrust, but I think it is quite significant, the progress that was made. They were negotiating for 18 hours. They made key progress in terms of putting into place deconflicting mechanisms in Lebanon. Lebanon is going to be one of the most important vulnerabilities of this deal, and the manner in which we saw a lot of technical progress here, I think it goes beyond what many people expected. I saw that some people had some sort of an idea of a breakthrough. I'm not really sure what expectations they would have that in the first round of talks, there suddenly would be a solution. That is completely unrealistic. What can be achieved and what was achieved was progress. And I think given how deep the mistrust is, as you pointed out, and how long this enmity is of 47 years, the degree of progress that has been made in rather short time is quite impressive.
1: So let me come, Mr. Parsi, to the specifics. One is the Strait of Hormuz. The other X factor, we've seen that the Iranians have responded strongly to President Trump's threat of escalating strikes by saying that the Strait of Hormuz is neither Trump's personal casino nor the backyard of modern-day pirates. It is Iran's sovereign waters. Do you believe that the Strait of Hormuz in particular is so fully weaponized that should there be any further Israel strikes on Lebanon, the Iranians will immediately close the Strait of Hormuz on each occasion? Is that one of the concerns? Or do you believe that there will be free flow of shipping through the Strait of Hormuz in the next 60 days at least?
13: Nothing in this agreement is agreed upon until everything is agreed upon. And there is no way in which the Iranians will allow the Israelis to turn the ceasefire in Lebanon into the same type of a Swiss cheese ceasefires that we've seen imposed on Israel in Gaza and elsewhere, in which within days they're back to bombing those countries. All the ceasefire does that it reduces the intensity of the killings, but nevertheless, it continues the killings. That is not something the Iranians are going to accept. And if the Israelis violate the terms of the ceasefire, the Iranians are very likely going to do something in return. They could, again, close the Strait of Hormuz. They could do other things as well. But I think it's important to note they didn't say that if the Israelis violated, they would just walk out of the negotiations and end the MOU altogether. Rather, they're going to put counter pressures in order to ensure that the Israelis abide by the agreement and that the agreement survives. That's a very important distinction. They could have just walked away and abandoned the whole thing. They're not threatening to do that. They're threatening to put counter pressure on the Israelis.
1: You know, you mentioned Israel more than once there, Mr. Parsi. When the negotiations took place in Switzerland over the weekend, the one country that was not on the table was Israel. And the question arises, therefore, do you see Israel being the potential wild card who could go ahead and disrupt these negotiations? Netanyahu has already indicated he's not moving out of southern Lebanon. Could that once again become an impediment?
13: The Israelis are the greatest threat to this memorandum and to the peace that this can bring about in the region. The Israelis see themselves as the biggest losers in any type of an agreement between the U.S. and Iran. They are quite right. They are the biggest losers. We may be moving towards a situation in which we will have the decontainment of Iran, the regional integration of Iran, and the containment and isolation of Israel as a result of this war. There is some poetic justice to it, however, because it was the Israelis that pushed for this war. It was the Israelis that helped convince Trump to go along with it. So given that, it's not necessarily entirely unfair that this ends up in a manner that turns the Israelis into the biggest losers.
1: So given what you're saying, Mr. Parsi, I presume that the next 60 days of negotiations will be a bumpy ride. We've already seen threats, walkouts, the refusal of the Iranians to be a part of a photo op with America, Trump's statements, which are harsh, Vance being a little more conciliatory. Is all of this going to be part of the hard bargaining, the optics of these negotiations? Will we have, as I repeat, asked you at the start, a more lasting truce in place at the end of it?
13: Absolutely. I think we should have significant expectations that this is going to be extremely bumpy. There's going to be a lot of theatrics. There's going to be a lot of threats of walking out, delaying meetings, all of those different things. We had that in the JCPOA talks as well. But that was then over the course of 2.5 years, at a time when war had not happened, at a time when the American president was a rather restrained individual rather than an impulsive one. So what we're having now is the same, but it's essentially on crack. And people should have that expectation. It's not going to be easy. It's not going to be smooth sailing. But they should not overreact to every piece of theatrics or setback. It is actually all part of the negotiations.
1: You know, you said, Mr. Parsi, Israel has come out as the big loser of this entire negotiations that have begun. What about the two main stakeholders, Iran and the U.S.? How have each side gone into the negotiation? Who has gone into it with a stronger hand?
13: Well, the Iranians clearly have a stronger position than they had on February 27th. We have now, for the first time, exercised and tried the American military card against Iran. For more than 25 years, it's been almost a daily debate in the United States whether Iran should be bombed or not, whether the U.S. should go to war with Iran or not. Now it has. We know now what it leads to. It was an absolute disaster. And I don't think any future president easily is going to make this decision again. This means that the threat of military action within the context of U.S.-Iran negotiations have significantly lost their potency. Before, there was always that threat in the background. But that threat is now not completely ineffective, but it has significantly diminished because of the outcome of this war. That fundamentally changes the dynamics of these negotiations.
1: You know, one more question, Twita. Interestingly, from an Indian perspective, the fact that the Pakistanis, along with the Qataris and the Turks, were seen to play a major role in the mediation, the Sharifs and Field Marshal Munir actually there as part of the negotiations in Geneva. Has Pakistan enhanced its geopolitical relevance, or is Pakistan simply acting on the instructions of the United States here?
13: No, I think the Pakistanis do add something to the table. I don't think that they necessarily have played as important of a role as Qatar, because Qatar has deep, deep experience in these mediations. It has done this for a very long time. This is something new for the Pakistanis, but Pakistan's inclusion was very important to the United States. And what you're seeing as a result of this is a far deeper regional anchoring of a final deal than was the case with the JCPOA. The JCPOA was opposed by Saudi Arabia, UAE, and Israel. The other states went along with it, but it didn't have massive degree of support within the region. This is a deal that the region itself has mediated. There are images of J.D. Vance and the Prime Minister of Qatar actually typing parts of the agreement. They're not even just in the decision-making sphere. They're actually doing the legwork. That fundamentally changes the depth and the strength of this deal if it is reached. Of course, that very much depends on whether the Israelis are successful in sabotaging it.
1: So, in conclusion, given what I've heard from you today, Trita, is the world a safer place today than it was before the 28th of February and the bombings began of Iran? Or is the region going to see even more volatility?
13: You know, it's more volatile. This war should never have started. But it's a very good thing that the United States now is moving towards ending this war and agreeing to a deal. But we would have been in a better situation if there had not been a war in the first place.
1: Okay. We'd have been in a better position if the war had not taken place at all. Thita Parsi, for speaking so succinctly, thank you very much for joining me here on the news today. Let me take a break at this point. When we return, I'm turning to our Get Real India story. Plenty more on the show today. You're watching the news today. News without the noise. Three shocking incidents in weeks. A migrant worker, an NGO and a police constable. Victims to mob violence in Odisha. What's happening there? On the other side, you're watching the news today. News without the noise.
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0: Welcome back. Let's turn to tonight's Get Real India story. Three shocking incidents in just weeks, from a migrant worker to an NGO and even a police constable. Mob violence casting a dark shadow over Odisha. Rumors, suspicion, vigilantism have left lives shattered, raising serious questions over law and order. Take a look at tonight's Get Real India story.
1: Three incidents, three victims, one disturbing pattern. A migrant worker in Sambalpur was brutally thrashed by a mob. The victim, who was a resident of Kerala, was suspected to be a child lifter. The language barrier further worsened the situation. Fortunately, timely intervened by the police saved a young man's life. Five people have been arrested so far by the Odisha police.
2: ଏବଂ ଯେଉଁ ଯୁବକମାନେ ଥିଲେ ତାଙ୍କୁ ପଚାରିଲେ ତାଙ୍କର ଅବସ୍ଥିତି କାହିଁକି ସେଠି ଅଛି ବୋଲି, ଏବଂ ସିଏ ତାଙ୍କର ଯେଉଁ ଭାଷାରେ ସେ ରିପ୍ଲାଇ ଦେଲେ, ତାଙ୍କର ଯେଉଁ ସ୍ଥାନୀୟ ଭାଷା କେରଳ ଭାଷାରେ ଯେଉଁ ରିପ୍ଲାଇ ଦେଲେ ମାଲାୟାଲମ ଭାଷାରେ, ଏବଂ 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
1: 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The victim claimed that she repeatedly tried to prove her identity by showing her official NGO I card, but the mob refused to believe her.
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1: The incident sparked massive political outrage. Raigarh police arrested 16 people in connection with the incident.
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1: Another such incident was reported near capital Bhubaneswar. On May 7th, a 32-year-old constable, Soumya Ranjan Swain, succumbed due to injuries after he was attacked by a mob in Balianta. Odisha Chief Minister has suspended senior IPS officer Dayal Ghangwar in connection with the case. These back-to-back incidents have raised serious concerns over the growing menace of mob vigilantism in Odisha. The incidents have once again highlighted the urgent need for public awareness and swift action against rumor-driven violence. With Ajay Nath in Odisha, Bureau Report, India Today.
0: Troubling stories from Odisha, the stories you don't get to see on primetime elsewhere. Let's get our good news today story. And this is a good news story because at a time when government schools have come under plenty of scrutiny, a government school in Telangana's Nalgonda district is seen to have become an unlikely success story with a dramatic transformation in infrastructure and facilities. How was that achieved? Abdul Bashir has tonight's Good News Today story.
5: A government school in Telangana's Nalgonda district, which had few takers till a year ago, is suddenly in much demand. The Komati Reddy Pratik Government School in Bottuguda has received nearly 4,000 applications for just 450 seats.
6: This one, rectangle. And this one also, rectangle.
5: Till last year, the school functioned without a permanent building. Today, it is a three-story building and is equipped with smart classrooms and digital laboratories.
6: पहले हमारे बच्चे प्राइवेट स्कूल में थे सर, फिर वहाँ फीस, बुक्स सब बहुत ज़्यादा हो जाता सर. स्कूल बना है सर, ये बहुत अच्छा बना है स्कूल. यहाँ कंप्यूटर एजुकेशन है, फिर ऐसी कैंपस है, प्राइवेट स्कूल के बराबर ये स्कूल बना है. इस लेवल के साल में ये स्कूल में एडमिशन करे.
7: प्रीवियस स्कूल विशिष्ट स्कूल इन दैट इन दिस प्राइवेट स्कूल दैट वन. So many fees are expected in that school. We are expecting in this school, government school. So life skills and attitude, every government school accept discipline also. So that is the main reason for this.
5: The transformation of the school has sparked a rush for seats.
8: Last year we have the 110 students. Out of 110 students, 33 students gone 10th class, 85 there last. And now 270 students are admitted here. For that, the competition is 1:10. We have the less teachers are there and repeating 7 teachers repeating here. It is not a government school. It is like a corporate school. We are maintaining there.
5: The new school was built using funds from the Komati Reddy Pratik Foundation, an NGO set up by State Minister Komati Reddy Venkat Reddy in memory of his son Pratik. With Abdul Bashir, Bureau Report, India Today.
0: A story that shows it is possible if you can get the right public-private partnerships going to improve the quality of our government schools. And remember, the future of this country depends on the quality of education and health above all else. That's about all that I could pack in on the show tonight. Thanks very much for watching. You stay well, stay safe. Good night, Shubh Ratri, Jai Hind, Namaskar.

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0: Good evening, you're watching India First. I'm Gaurav Sawant. Big story coming in from Uttar Pradesh. Unfortunately, at least 15 people have been feared killed in a terrible fire, probably caused due to a short circuit at a gaming center in Lucknow. The fire department now confirming at least 15 lives have been lost. The police actually had to break open the area and break through the rear wall. They had to puncture a hole in the brick wall to gather, to gain access and then retrieve those injured and some bodies. Sources say the fire was caused probably due to a short circuit. We are getting you images of the fire of Uttar Pradesh Chief Minister Yogi Adityanath, who's rushed to the fire spot. He's been briefed by officials on ground. He's also visited the KGMU, the University Hospital in Lucknow, where the injured are. Officials tell India Today, Yogi Adityanath reprimanded not just the fire department officials, but others in the Uttar Pradesh administration about laxity. He said those responsible should not be spared. He visited the hospital. As you see in those images, he's met some of those who were injured. He's now meeting the next of kin. Uttar Pradesh Chief Minister Yogi Adityanath is believed to have reassured families of those injured and the next of kin of those killed that whoever is responsible for this, whichever department, none of the officials will be spared. Strict action will be taken against those responsible. We are told Defence Minister Rajnath Singh, who is a member of parliament from Lucknow, is also rushing. He's also rushing to Lucknow. The building that caught fire is located in Aliganj in the Sector D area of Lucknow. A pet shop and a clinic were in the basement and ground and the first floors. The second floor housed a coaching center named Learning Space and the Head Hopper Studio. The studio handles 3D art production and game asset outsourcing. Trapped by fire, students actually locked themselves inside a bathroom. Some of these images are very disturbing. One student jumped off the third floor to save his life. Another student jumped off the first floor. One of the students fell on a metal grill below, is said to be critical. Several other students were rescued using ropes. There was only single entry and exit in this building. Fire department officials actually had to punch a hole through the brick wall in the rear and then gain access into this building, into the staircase, and then rescue people from there. Now, Uttar Pradesh Chief Minister Yogi Adityanath has promised strict action. The Director General of the Uttar Pradesh Police, Rajiv Krishna, and the ACS Home, the Additional Chief Secretary Home, Sanjay Prasad, they've now been directed to prepare a report and submit to the Chief Minister. An action will be taken on the basis of report filed by the two officials. The Chief Minister convened a high-level meeting immediately after returning from the site and visiting the injured at KGMU, which is the University Medical College and University. A high-level meeting is currently underway at the Chief Minister's residence, according to information that's just coming in. Senior officials of the Uttar Pradesh administration are present. The Chief Minister emphasized that accountability has to be fixed and action needs to be taken against the accused. Now, there are multiple questions at this stage. Urban fires. Recently, there was one in the national capital. People lost their lives. A B&B, a bed and breakfast meant for 6 rooms, had more than 20 rooms operating there. Some say there were 25 rooms operating out of that B&B. The fire department NOC. Was there a fire department NOC here in Lucknow? Officials say no. Building code violations. Apparently, that's under investigation. Residential buildings, when they are converted into commercial spaces without relevant safety upgrades, is a huge problem in our country. another major problem, and this is not just about the current Lucknow instance. We're talking about various cases where when residential areas are converted into commercial areas, the safety audit that is to be done and the safety, fire safety systems that are to be put in place, they are not there. I quickly want to cut across to India Today's Samarth Srivastav, who joins us with more on the story. Samarth, what more do we know? Unfortunately, we are told 15 youngsters have lost their lives. They're all youngsters, we are told. Some are injured. What more do we know about the injuries and initial investigations? What have they revealed, Samarth?
1: See, Gaurav, first of all, the biggest update coming here is the CM Yogi Adityanath has called a high-level meeting comprising of DGP, ACS Home and other fire officers, and he has clearly said that accountability will be fixed and a strict action must be ensured against the culprits, against those who did not follow the fire norms. As if these particular norms were followed on the ground, this tragedy would have had been avoided. That's the message from CM Yogi Adityanath. He also reprimanded some fire officials about the alleged thing by the eyewitnesses that claimed that the fire tenders reached late at this particular spot, around 20 to 25 minutes. Another update which I want to share here is that a total of 15 youngsters have lost their lives. Out of them, three are girls, while others 12 are male. And that's a big thing coming in. And also, we spoke to the BJP MLA Neeraj Bora. He was there on the particular spot. He clearly told it took some time for the NDRF to firstly, in a way, destroy that particular wall of the nearby house and then enter inside that particular place. Another update which is coming in

0: Yes. Samarth, did this building have a single entry and single exit? Was it supposed to have a separate entry and exit? Was there any fire safety or a fire exit? You know, in some old buildings, they put an iron ladder for people to run down in case, you know, to climb down in case there is a fire. Did this building have anything of that sort?
1: Well, exactly. Gaurav, they did not follow the fire norms. There was no exit whatsoever as we are reporting from 2 to 3 p.m. here, and there was no fire exit, because if there was a fire exit, the students, or what we say, the young employees had some chance of saving their lives, but there was no exit. And even the portion which we saw that in the visual, the way they are climbing down and some are jumping off, that happened because the pedestrians who were there on the road started hurling the stones from the ground to the glass, so that some people who are stuck in the fire can jump off. At least they may face some injury, but can save their lives. That was the concern by those who were there, the good Smartians, who in a way used their brains to ensure, because there was no exit point. This is the basic rule. If you are building any coaching, any complex, any academy, any institute, any office, there must be an entry and exit point, a ladder, as you just mentioned, but there was nothing followed on the ground. And as we report from here, we have seen the bodies of youngsters who had some bright future for India, for Uttar Pradesh, are no more. Their families are weeping. Their families are crying. They are in pain. They don't know how to react, what to say. They had no idea. They packed the tiffins of those youngsters and sent them for their jobs to learn the graphic designing, to learn the animation, to learn the gaming software, having no idea that their son or their daughter won't be returning home this time around. Back to you, Gaurav.
0: Okay, stay with me. I want our viewers to take a look at this report that Samarth Srivastav filed a short while back. There were parents who rushed here. There were eyewitnesses who were there. They were desperate. Their kin were inside. The fire was blazing. They had no information about that kin. We will just play out that report. And Samarth, when you were reporting from here, people were desperate to know about the well-being and no information.
1: Well, Gaurav, exactly. We asked many of the families, though we cannot stress to answer the questions, but we have that try to at least ask some questions and get to know if we can help somewhere around in such kind of incident. And that was the sole intention of India Today TV, to ask them, and police officials or the administration are not listening to them, then we are the fourth pillar and we have the responsibility to take their things forward to the officials. Then, and in that way, we asked some of the obviously, as you said, the families, they were quite concerned. They had no idea.
0: Stay with me, Samarth, for the benefit of our viewers. I want to play out that report that Samarth Srivastav had filed.
1: कैट क्या अंदर ही थी उस वक्त?
2: ये अंदर ही थी. अभी वहाँ पे और भी रेस्क्यू किए जा रहे हैं, बच्चों को निकाला जा रहा है एक एक करके.
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0: 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Prima facie, what more do we know? What was the cause of this disaster?
1: See, Gaurav, relief and rescue operations are over. The fire has been doused. But the point is, the families are weeping. In a way, as CM Yogi Adityanath, when meeting those survivors in KGMU and those parents who lost their children, CM Yogi Adityanath has, in a way, assured them that a strict action will be taken and accountability will definitely be held. So we can expect some tough action by CM Yogi Adityanath, because we have seen whenever such kind of incident has happened in Uttar Pradesh, action has been taken within hours or within days. So it's going to be worth seeing, because high-level meeting is still on at the CM office. CM Yogi Adityanath is taking information about this particular incident. Also, Defence Minister Rajnath Singh has flown from Delhi, and he'll be reaching Lucknow in some time around, and he'll be first visiting KGMU and meet the families, and then Rajnath Singh will also arrive at the spot where the fire happened. So it's going to be a serious issue, and that's why the MP of Lucknow is also going to be here.
0: Stay with me for a moment. What did Rajnath Singh say? Let's listen in.
3: लखनऊ में एक आग की दुर्भाग्यपूर्ण घटना हुई है, जिसमें कि भारी जनहानि हुई है, जो अत्यंत पीड़ादायक है, और इस कठिन घड़ी में हार्दिक संवेदनाएं सभी शोकाकुल परिवार

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1: 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And Mr. Azad, you and I were talking about the situation, how bad the situation is after that fire in Delhi, and suddenly there's another fire and this disaster in Uttar Pradesh, 15 lives have been lost. What is your reading on this? Why does this keep happening? Are building codes not followed? Is administration lax? Is it corruption? Where is the problem, sir?
2: Gaurav, I'm glad you asked me this question. It's actually heart-rending to see what you are showing right now. It's really troubling one's mind so much. And let me remind you, Gaurav, that not only Delhi, in 2026, there have been incidents of fire costing lives in Virudhunagar, Kolkata, Andhra Pradesh, Tamil Nadu, and again the same things are happening. You've asked a very important thing: is it a violation of building code? What is actually happening is it's a combination of, you know, corruption and mismanagement. In this particular case, to be specific, as you have seen, there is only one entry exit. The kids are crammed into little pigeonholes where this various kinds of training or this animation center is running. What has happened is that most of these buildings get the clearance from the municipality. That is what you call their license to operate. But after that, then they start doing the illegal encroachments. They cover up all these setback areas. And after that, there is no check ever again.
1: No check? I mean, I'm sure they go every month for whatever, God forbid, I don't even want to use that word, collections. They want to go for their collections, but don't they check all of this? Or is that collection only to look the other way until lives are lost, sir?
2: Absolutely right, Gaurav. That is it exactly. The checks are only to look away. And I'm telling you, even now, after the incident which took place near the Max Hospital, almost 90 buildings have been sealed in Delhi. If you look at Lucknow and most of these commercial establishments, you will see that almost all of them have violated the safety and security norms. The issue is very simple. In a modern day, when you want to enjoy all the facilities by these commercial establishments in posh areas like Aliganj, they don't want to spend the money on safety and security. That is the real problem.
1: And sir, the 30 seconds I have on this part of the show, I want to understand, every building which is commercial or has people coming from outside should have a fire sprinkler, water sprinkler, fire system to put out the fire, reduce combustible material. Is all of that completely ignored each time?
2: Yes. In fact, what they are saying is that I don't know whether this building has got fire clearance. It had its clearance of the plan, but after the plan, no one looks at it. As it happens, even in Delhi, most of the buildings after that are not looked at, not cleared again, and not looked into ever again, except for looking away. There is no other provision.
1: 15 precious lives have been lost, some of them very, very young, may have had a great future. Who's responsible? We'll be tracking that story very closely. Mr. Azad, for joining me here on this part of India today on India First, many thanks. Shifting focus to the big international story, the first round of US-Iran talks in Switzerland have concluded. The biggest takeaway, an agreement on the roadmap aimed at securing a comprehensive deal in the next 60 days. The two sides have agreed to establish a Lebanon deconfliction mechanism. Now, this is designed to prevent either escalation or even hope to improve coordination amid massive regional tensions. Another key outcome is the creation of a direct communication line between America and Iran to reduce risks and avoid misunderstanding, especially in the strategically vital Strait of Hormuz. Iran's Foreign Minister Sayed Abbas Araghchi has said sanctions on Iran oil have been waived. Some of Iran's frozen assets have also been released. To discuss unresolved issues, both Washington, D.C. and Tehran have agreed to continue technical level negotiations in the weeks ahead. But after the first round, there is a lot of criticism that's coming President Trump's way. They say Iran has the upper hand and President Trump has chickened out.
3: Awkward diplomacy was on display in a Swiss where US and Iranian negotiators wrapped up their first round of high-stakes talks, but not before a standoff stole the spotlight. US Vice President J.D. Vance and his delegation met with Iranian negotiators led by Parliament Speaker Mohammad Baghir Ghalibaf and Foreign Minister Abbas Araghchi at the Lake Liusa summit. But the planned show of unity fell apart when the Iranian delegation refused a planned joint handshake and a photo op, with Araghchi entering only after journalists were cleared, embracing Pakistani Prime Minister Shehbaz Sharif while ignoring Vance entirely. The tense moments came against the backdrop of fresh threats from President Trump, an eruption of fighting in Lebanon, and Iran reasserting closure of the Strait of Hormuz just days after it had reopened. But talks concluded on a constructive note after a shaky start. A joint statement from mediators Qatar and Pakistan said the US and Iran agreement to a roadmap towards a final deal within 60 days. A joint statement at the end of technical talks said the US and Iran agreed to establish a communication line to avoid incidents in the Strait of Hormuz.
4: We wanted to build a mechanism for keeping the Strait of Hormuz open. It is open. We've seen, of course, gas prices and oil prices come down, millions and millions of barrels of crude and natural gas flowing through the Strait of Hormuz that weren't flowing before. But we also wanted to make sure that we actually set up the coordination mechanism so that we could demine the Straits of Hormuz, so that when there are the conflicts that inevitably come up, we can make sure we work through them rather than that leading to escalation.
3: But one of the most notable provisions was the creation of a reconciliation cell involving the United States, Iran and Lebanon, which will ensure peace in Lebanon. Iran's Abbas Araghchi even took to X to announce that major progress was made towards ending the Lebanon war. However, Netanyahu has vowed to eliminate Hezbollah in Lebanon and protect his people.
5: We don't have a war with Lebanon. We have a war with Hezbollah, who terrorizes Lebanon and seeks our destruction. And when that proxy of Iran is no longer a threat, when it's dismantled, when it's disarmed, yes, we'll have peace with Lebanon. And I look forward to signing it. These and other matters are the interests of security of the State of Israel. I've devoted my life to protect the security of the State of Israel.
3: It remains to be seen whether the fragile peace between US and Iran holds. Bureau Report, India Today.
1: Is this the first step in the long and very difficult road to peace, or will this lead to further escalation? President Trump is already in the line of fire. Let me quickly cut across to the United States. Joining me on India First is Ambassador John Bolton, former advisor and assistant to U.S. President on National Security Affairs, former NSA of the United States. Ambassador Bolton, welcome. What is your reading of the US-Iran MOU? Would you see this as deaf diplomacy or surrender?
6: Well, I think it was terrible diplomacy. I think This deal is substantially in Iran's favor. And you can see from the negotiations that have just opened in Geneva, they're pushing their advantages. Most of the discussion on Sunday apparently was on Lebanon, not about opening the Strait of Hormuz or the nuclear program or any of the other key issues. So I think it may help Donald Trump achieve the objective he wants, which is to get the price of gasoline down in the U.S. and global oil prices down, but it's not solving the fundamental problems that Iran poses to its neighbors and really around the world.
1: So has President Trump deviated from the line in terms of the end goals? And when you see the outcomes and the MOU, in your appreciation, is this advantage Iran or advantage the United States?
6: Well, I think there are a number of factors. Number one, it's clear just from listening to Trump and Vance that they were focused entirely on opening the Strait of Hormuz in order to get more oil on international markets and get the price of oil down and therefore the price of gasoline for consumers in the U.S. down, and didn't think about the strategic implications, didn't think about what it meant for the Iranian nuclear program, its continued support for international terrorism, its threat to open and close the Strait of Hormuz like a light switch. The people of Iran who are continued to be repressed by this regime, all of that really is on Iran's side at this point.
1: Now, there are reports that say Iran actually walked out during negotiations after President Trump's post. Has Iran actually emerged stronger from this conflict and this dialogue? And does it expose a dangerous gap between the political narrative that Washington, D.C. may be trying to set and the reality on ground? Or is there merit that Iran, too, has suffered major damage on ground during sustained U.S.-Israeli military operations, sir?
6: Well, I think because of the U.S.-Israeli strikes on Iran's military-industrial complex, nuclear program, air defenses, Air Force, Navy, I think a lot of damage was done. People don't have much of a sense of it because Iran doesn't allow foreign reporters much leeway to travel inside Iran. But I do think that damage was substantial. I think it's not on the military side that Iran has become stronger, but on the political side, because it's been able to take this really unacceptable violation of freedom of the seas to try and take control of the Strait of Hormuz, and it's used it as a form of economic extortion against the rest of the world.
1: So what you describe as economic extortion, this MOU guarantees safe passage through the Strait of Hormuz, but only for 60 days. Iranian officials are describing the Strait as part of Iran's sovereign waters. So what happens after 60 days? Has the United States actually bought temporary peace, a pause, rather than a durable solution?
6: Well, I think at best it's a temporary pause. There are ships coming in and out of the Strait of Hormuz, still escorted and protected by the American Navy. It's not pre-war levels, that's for sure. But I think the uncertainty over the Strait in the 60-day period and then thereafter is still extremely high. And I think it's very unlikely that major shipping companies and the insurance companies are willing to send any substantial number of vessels back into the Gulf. It may be one thing to take their ships loaded with oil or other commodities already and get them out of the Gulf where they've been for many months, but no guarantee anybody's going to be looking to put more ships in empty to fill up with oil and risk them being held hostage. So even the economic benefits from the MOU that Trump has hoped for may not materialize.
1: The MOU also talks of a Lebanon deconfliction cell that is being set up. Countries like Iran, US, Lebanon, Qatar, Pakistan, they are to monitor implementation of the cessation of military operations. Now, Iran has been trying that any final accord will lead to full Israeli withdrawal from Lebanon. Whatever arrangement is worked out, does this risk giving Iran greater leverage, greater influence over Lebanon's future, and more than what the U.S. may have intended?
6: Yes, I'm quite worried about it. Look, Hezbollah or Hamas or the Houthis, for that matter, wouldn't exist at anything like their current levels of strength if it weren't for Iranian financing, Iranian weapons, Iranian training, and Iranian intelligence. And Hezbollah, probably the premier terrorist organization that Iran has set up over the years, has been badly wounded by Israel in the past several years, ever since the Hamas attack of October the 7th in 2023. What Iran wants is a breathing space for Hezbollah. It wants to ship Iranian oil back into international markets and get the revenues from that, and it wants to use the revenues from its oil shipments to help rebuild Hezbollah, the Houthis, and Hamas, as well as their own Revolutionary Guard. That's what's at work here, and they're using the threat Hamas poses to Israel as leverage against the United States.
1: That's a very important point you raise, Ambassador. The flow of funds into Iran, whether it's from the Strait of Hormuz or the flow of Iranian oil or money that they now get, will this help Iran improve its military capabilities, build more missiles, build more drones, fund its proxies once again during the ceasefire period? So Iran will emerge stronger during and after the 60-day period, sir.
6: Yes, I think that's entirely possible. You know, the Revolutionary Guard is really functionally in control inside Iran. Many would argue it's been functionally in control for years, with the Ayatollahs just providing a kind of religious or ideological cover. And the primary concern of the Revolutionary Guard is maintaining the regime in power. They don't care about the fate of the Iranian people. They demonstrated that back in January when they machine-gunned demonstrators in Iranian cities. So I think it's pretty clear that as the oil revenues kick up again, as assets are unfrozen, that it's going to be used primarily for rebuilding the Revolutionary Guard, the besieged militia, the Quds Force, the nuclear program, and the terrorist proxy network.
1: Okay. So the criticism is, and President Trump is in the line of fire, even in the United States, that millions and millions of dollars, taxpayers' money that was spent in operations, has done little to restrict Tehran's nuclear program. Has the U.S. lost critical leverage when it agreed to lift sanctions without the nuclear issue being discussed threadbare in terms of a conclusion?
6: Well, I think that was a big mistake. I think the ceasefire with Iran was a mistake. It allowed them to pull themselves up off the ground and pull themselves back together. I think the use of the Strait of Hormuz to threaten the global economy ultimately overwhelmed Trump. He was worried about his own political situation domestically. Why he didn't think this through from the beginning is anybody's guess, but it's turned out, I think, to be a big mistake. And ultimately, and ironically, I think it will be politically damaging for Trump in probably not too distant future.
1: So while Iran has reaffirmed that it will not develop nuclear weapons, it's agreed to minimum on-site downblending of enriched uranium under the supervision of the IAEA, the International Atomic Energy Agency. But the deal defers critical details on enrichment levels, centrifuge numbers, weaponization research, and the fate of the buried stockpile to later negotiations. Now, all of these aspects were actually mentioned in the 2015 Obama-Iran deal, the JCPOA, the Joint Comprehensive Plan of Action, sir. Now, in your view, is Iran in a position to quickly develop nuclear weapons secretly now for its own protection?
6: Well, we really don't know. Among other reasons we don't know is how much work on the Iranian nuclear program may actually be undertaken by North Korea, somewhere far away from Iran. I do think the nuclear program was significantly damaged, but how much we don't know. That's one of the reasons that this regime in Tehran needs to be changed. Until it is, it will simply go back to its original objectives. And when Vice President Vance says he wants everybody to turn over a new leaf, he's saying to the Iranian regime, after 47 years of religious extremism, why don't you just reject everything that you've fought for 47 years? It's not going to happen.
1: What about Iran's ballistic missile program, the support for regional militia, the destabilizing systems in the region, as some describe it? By focusing narrowly on either the nuclear issue or Hormuz access, has the U.S. effectively decoupled the other threats? And does that permit Iran to emerge economically stronger, militarily stronger in future? And, sir, has the U.S. let Israel down?
6: Well,
1: has the U.S. let Israel down?
6: Well, capacity to mine the Strait of Hormuz represents another huge victory for the Iranian negotiators. And I do think the people in Israel feel very let down by the United States, that they believe they had on the way to accomplishing significant change in Iran when everything stopped all of a sudden. And, you know, it may be a question that the Israelis are just going to have to await a new president in the United States before they have another chance. We just don't know. As with Trump, we're not following a strategy here. There's no use trying to predict what he'll do tomorrow or even this afternoon. It all depends on how he sees this situation affecting his own political situation.
1: What signal would this send to U.S. adversaries, countries like China, for example, on the issue of Taiwan? Or what signal would they send out to countries like North Korea, to Russia, about U.S. red lines? Does U.S. fight for what it thinks is right? Or under Trump, the U.S. has new red lines?
6: Well, I think it's a question of Trump, really. I think most Americans are going to find themselves very much opposed to this MOU, notwithstanding the price of gasoline. But it calls to mind what people were saying last year about Trump and the taco phenomenon. Trump always chickens out, and I think that's what this looks like.
1: So, Ambassador, is this, in your view, a taco Trump moment? Has Donald Trump chickened out here?
6: Yeah, I think that's how it will be read in Beijing and Moscow and Pyongyang, that they'll see that if you can divert Trump's attention, if you can find some way to impinge on him directly, that whatever the broad American goals may be, Trump will always fall back on protecting his own interest first.
1: The American president was saying if this deal doesn't work out, then they will forcibly and physically take control of the Strait of Hormuz and Iran would be bombed once again. But let's for a moment just talk about the Strait of Hormuz. Can CENTCOM, and I believe it's been wargamed repeatedly, can the U.S. Navy actually and effectively take control of the Strait of Hormuz?
6: Yeah, absolutely. I think that's been something people have thought about for a long time, ever since 1979. In fact, if you read Jimmy Carter's diaries, they were looking at what to do if Iran threatened the Strait of Hormuz. And I think that's what should have been done before any ceasefire at all, that we should have made it plain that we would not allow economic extortion. And I think it's going to be an important question here in the United States for Trump to explain why he wasn't ready for what Iran did, why he says he was taken by surprise.
1: So what is your reading? Will peace prevail? Will this MOU lead to that very long and difficult road to peace?
6: Why he wasn't ready for what Iran did, why he says he was taken by surprise.
1: So what is your reading? Will peace prevail? Will this MOU lead to that very long and difficult road to peace? Or is there an apprehension that conflict could resume in the region and the region remains sitting on tinderbox?
6: Well, I think from the Iranian side, they just want to string this along as far as they can. You know, until they can get a sufficient amount of funds to get back, make up for all that they've lost, the more time they have to accumulate those resources, new revenues, the better off they are. The blockade has already been lifted. There are already reports of Iranian tankers sailing with cargoes of Iranian oil. So I don't think they're in any rush. They've got what they want. The blockade is over. They can begin to earn oil revenues again. I just think this thing is going to drag out as far as the eye can see. The Iranians know Trump is worried about the November election, and they know that he doesn't want to have to resort to the use of force before then because he's worried about the political effect. So he can bluster all he wants about bombing Iran. I don't think the Iranians take him seriously, and I'm afraid they may be right.
1: Ambassador Bolton, what is your reading of Pakistan as a peacemaker? There is criticism Pakistan led U.S. up the garden path, praised President Trump, but actually peddled Iran's agenda.
6: Well, I don't know exactly what role the mediators have had here, including Qatar, but you can look at the outcome of this, and not only is it a plus for Iran, it's a plus for China and Russia too. So I don't see how this anybody could claim that the mediators, whatever they were doing, ended up with a product that benefited the United States.
1: So U.S. interests haven't been served, is your assessment? Ambassador John Bolton, for joining me here on this India Today special broadcast. Many thanks. Pakistan continues to cry foul over the Indus Waters Treaty being held in abeyance. And this time, Pakistan's Defense Minister, Khwaja Asif, he's threatened India. He's threatened India that Pakistan will declare a war. It will resort to military action if Pakistan believes its water security is under threat. Remember the 1960 Indus Waters Treaty? Pakistan was given access to waters of the three western rivers, Indus, Jhelum, and Chenab. Pakistan receives 80% of the total water. India retains rights over the eastern rivers, which is Satluj, Ravi, and Bias. For decades, India continued to honor this agreement despite wars waged by Pakistan, despite repeated terror attacks by Pakistan and massive tensions. But after the Pahalgam terror attack, Prime Minister Narendra Modi made it very clear, blood and water cannot continue to flow together. Now, Pakistan now is realizing that it's resorted to terror. This is payback time. As Pakistan, blood and water cannot continue to flow together. Now, Pakistan now is realizing that it's resorted to terror. This is payback time. As Pakistan grapples with mounting water shortage, it's escalating rhetoric internally. But government of India is very clear. Blood and water will not flow together. We get you more in this report. So is it just rhetoric that blood and water will not flow together? Or has India taken concrete steps on the Indus Waters Treaty? That is why Pakistan is flapping like headless chicken. So let me tell you some of the steps that the Narendra Modi government has taken. On the 23rd of April, India announced that the Indus Waters Treaty is being held in abeyance with immediate effect until Pakistan takes credible and irrevocable steps to end cross-border terrorism. A day later, India formally notified Pakistan the decision to hold the treaty in abeyance, citing repeated violations by Islamabad. In the weeks that followed, India systematically began taking concrete steps on ground. In May 2025, there was a surprise release of water from the Baglihar and Salal dams in the Chenab River in Jammu and Kashmir. It didn't cause flooding in Pakistan, but it marked India's first significant water-based action after the treaty was held in abeyance. Around the same time, India moved to strengthen our long-term water strategy. So on the 5th of May 2025, work began to enhance the reservoir storage capacity at key hydroelectric projects in Jammu and Kashmir, signaling a shift towards greater control over India's water resources in the Indus Basin. On the 5th of September 2025, Islamabad said India was no longer sharing river water data with the same detail, with the same level of details as earlier. Pakistan desperately urged India to adhere to the treaty mechanism. India's strategy continued to evolve through 2026. On the 20th of February 2026, the Jammu and Kashmir government revived two long-pending projects, the Tulbul Navigation Barrage and the Chenab-based drinking water scheme for the people of Jammu, both seen as a broader push to utilize the Indus waters fully within Indian territory. Let me quickly bring into this conversation Ambassador Yash Sinha, former High Commissioner to the United Kingdom, somebody who headed the Pakistan-Afghanistan-Iran desk at the Ministry of External Affairs and co-agent for India at the Permanent Court of Arbitration, The Hague, on the Kishanganga issue. Sir, welcome. Your reading of Pakistan Defence Minister Khwaja Asif's threat to India that they are willing to go to war against India on the Indus Waters Treaty?
7: Gaurav, one should not take Khwaja Asif seriously. His statements in the past also belie something which no responsible politician or responsible minister would make. But since he is the defense minister of Pakistan, we can't ignore statements made by him. As far as the treaty itself is concerned, the Indus Water Treaty, India has kept it in abeyance. As far as I know, there has been hardly any disruption of water flows from India to Pakistan. You're aware that, you know, the Indus Water Basin has been divided by the treaty. So I think for Khwaja Asif to spew forth such, I would call it nonsense, actually, but I think it's very, very irresponsible, because I don't think India has diverted any waters, really. But what India has done has put Pakistan on notice that we keep the treaty in abeyance. There are many provisions of the treaty which are not being observed by India now. It doesn't necessarily involve stopping of flows of water to Pakistan.
1: Of course, so India is going to utilize every bit of what is entitled to India and not give additional water to Pakistan. But these projects where India will hold more water, divert the Chenab water for utilization for the people of Jammu, all of this within India's right to do so. But what do you make of, you know, Pakistan's Deputy Prime Minister and Foreign Minister Ishaq Dar, for example, rushing to the UN and seeking UN Security Council intervention and trying to raise this at an international stage, trying to show India as the aggressor instead of Pakistan's state-sponsored terror as the reason for this situation?
7: You see, Pakistan is known to be rushing to the international community, trying to internationalize issues between India and Pakistan. So this is no surprise. As far as we are concerned, we are fully entitled to utilize the waters of the eastern rivers. And as far as the western rivers are concerned, which include the Indus, Jhelum and Chenab, we are allowed non-consumptive uses for and including hydroelectricity for hydroelectricity. So I think for Pakistan, the problem has been that they believe that we do not have any rights on the western river. And whenever we try and build a hydroelectric project for the benefit of the people of Jammu and Kashmir and the wider Indian region, they protest. They protest at all stages, at the stage of the Permanent Indus Commission. Then if they are not successful there, they try to agitate it through a neutral expert or through a court of arbitration. Now, these are all dispute-related, dispute resolution mechanisms provided for in the treaty. But when you are obstructionist every time, and India has consistently been asking for a renegotiation, a review of the Indus Water Treaty, which Pakistan has been ignoring. It's only when, after Pahalgam, the dastardly terrorist attack, when India decided to hold it in abeyance, now they've come to their senses and want to talk. So I think the problem with Pakistan is that they cry wolf all the time,
1: yes.
7: And they try and gain sympathy. And, you know, with, as a lower riparian, they try and gain sympathy from the international community. But the fact of the matter is, as our Prime Minister said, that water and blood cannot flow together.
1: In August 2025, Pakistan's army chief, and he's quite a radical Islamist himself, Asim Munir, he declared that the Indus River is not India's family property and that they do not have any shortage of missiles. But his rhetoric actually leads to terror attack like we've seen in the case of Pahalgam. Should he be taken more seriously than Khwaja Asif, who's just a motor mouth?
7: Well, certainly, I would take him more seriously. But then we all know he's a jihadi general. You saw what he did orchestrated in Pahalgam. And what he's trying to do now, currently curry favor with the international community in trying to mediate. You just heard J.D. Vance speak in Switzerland about the field marshal. So I think these are optics which Pakistan is trying to cash in on. As far as the Indus Water Treaty is concerned, Pakistan jolly well will have to come to the negotiating table with us and do a review if they want the provisions of the treaty to be upheld. And for one, they need to ensure that the faucet of terrorism is permanently switched off. Because as I said, water and blood cannot flow together.
1: But Pakistan doesn't seem to be getting that message. And the West seems to be rather myopic. I mean, look at the manner in which President Trump talks about his favorite field marshal, or J.D. Vance goes to the extent of comparing a jihadi general with his wife. I mean, it just goes on to show their attitude towards a strategic partner. India is supposed to be a comprehensive strategic partner of the United States. I mean, they're so ill-informed about India's concerns. Would there be pressure on India in the coming weeks and months on the Indus Waters Treaty that, you know, be kind, people in Pakistan are dying, they need water, give them more water. Would there be pressure on India?
7: No, I'm sure there might be pressure on India, but India can withstand pressure as we've shown in the past when we were much weaker. However, you see, as far as the Indus Water Treaty is concerned, there has been no appreciable drop in flows from India and Pakistan into Pakistan. Climate change, the melting of glaciers, etc., the shifting of glaciers actually further up north could create problems in the flow of water for both India and Pakistan. And that's been happening for a while. So I think as far as Pakistan is concerned, they can cry wolf. They need to manage their water because of the amount of water that flows into the Western rivers, and then that flows out to the Arabian Sea, clearly shows that they're not even utilizing what they're getting. And that is why India is trying to maximize utilization of the Eastern rivers, which is very well within its purview as per the IWT. And as far as the Western rivers, we will do projects which will conform to what is there in the treaty in terms of non-consumptive uses. But however, if Pakistan decides to agitate this issue, you know, unreasonably, there are other levers that India can apply and I'm supposed will apply. So I think there is, Pakistan needs to make a conscious choice, abjure terrorism and then come to the table and talk. Because in principle, India is not against dialogue. India has always stood for dialogue and peace. It's only Pakistan that feels that India's readiness to talk is a sign of weakness.
1: Yes.
7: And they have shown in the past that whenever we enter into a dialogue, and I've been involved in multiple dialogues, starting the composite dialogue, the FS level talks, and so on, the comprehensive dialogue, the problem is that is seen as a sign of weakness. And then they perpetrate acts of terrorism. Or the Pakistan army is not on board and tries and sabotages any moves for peace or for a dialogue.
1: Indus Waters Treaty our Brahmastra? Because Pakistan is now accusing India of weaponizing water. It's accusing India of manipulating even the Chenab River flow. But I want to understand from you, God forbid, should there be another terror attack? Because given the jihadi mindset of Pakistan's army chief and those terrorists, what are India's options, especially when there's so much pressure post-op Sindoor?
7: See, Gaurav, I think we must understand, we sometimes, you know, all of us get carried away. The fact is that it is well nigh impossible to block waters per se. You can divert flows, you can reduce flows, but blocking water entails self-harm also.
1: True.
7: I mean, I remember when the Salar project in the 70s and 80s was being built, we were very careful. We kept sluice gates, we allowed the flow so that water flows uninterruptedly to Pakistan.
1: Oh,
7: and that is what happened in Kishan Ganga, and that's what is happening in Ratle and other projects.
1: Multiple projects underway so that message goes across to Pakistan, a state sponsor of radical Islamist terror, that water and blood cannot flow together. Ambassador, for joining me here on this India Today special broadcast, as always, many thanks.
7: Thank you.
1: That is all we have for you on this broadcast. Many thanks for watching. News and updates continue on India Today. Stay with us.
3: Pakistan is crying tears of blood over the suspension of the Indus Waters Treaty. Pakistan's Defence Minister Khwaja Asif has threatened war against India over water security. Speaking to a Pakistani media outlet, Khwaja Asif said that Islamabad views water as a core national security issue and could resort to military action if it believes that India's moves on the Indus River system threaten Pakistan's water security.
8: The moment we feel that our national security, water is part of our national security, is being threatened, we'll go to war against India. Definitely. ठीक है, किसी को शक नहीं होना चाहिए. पानी जो है, पानी जिंदगी है. In all, इंसान जो है, वो पानी से पैदा हुआ है. The whole thing, the universe जो है, पानी से पैदा हुआ है. So, water is life.
3: Pakistan has been escalating its rhetoric over the suspended Indus Waters Treaty for months now. In April, Pakistan's information minister said that India is using water as a weapon, insisting that it is a red line for Pakistan. That same month, Pakistan's envoy Asim Iftikhar Ahmed urged the UN Security Council to intervene, flagging potential humanitarian and security risks. Earlier, Pakistan's President Asif Ali Zardari called the move a deliberate violation of the treaty, while Pakistani Prime Minister Shehbaz Sharif claimed that Pakistan will not allow even one drop of its water to be taken. Pakistan has been consistent with its provocative comments since India's firm suspension of the 1960 Indus Waters Treaty. A consequence of the Pak-sponsored terror attack in Pahalgam in April 2025. As Pakistan faces widespread domestic instability and an internal water crisis that experts attribute to gross mismanagement, the government has resorted to saber-rattling. But India remains firm. Blood and water will not flow together.
9: Bharat ka mat ekdam spasht hai. Terror or talk एक साथ नहीं हो सकते. टेरर और ट्रेड एक साथ नहीं चल सकते. और पानी और खून भी एक साथ नहीं बह सकता.
3: Has remained steadfast in its stance that the treaty will remain suspended until Pakistan takes credible, concrete action to dismantle its cross-border terror infrastructure. Bureau Report, India Today.

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6: War has exposed India's dependence on imported pulses, fertilizers and edible oils, with the expense set to soar to $56 billion. 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

evening. Hello and welcome. You're with the news today. This is your primetime destination news. Newsmakers, talking points. Our big talking point tonight: has ideology lost out to power politics as the Shiv Sena is split? Is it the end of the road for the Thackerays? We'll have details. Is this part of the BJP's war on the opposition? More on that special story. Plenty to talk about. But first, as always, it's time for the nine headlines. Another day, another deadly fire tragedy. An inferno in a Lucknow building claims 15 young lives. The three-storied building had a single entry exit zone. Chief Minister Yogi Adityanath orders a probe and promises strict action. Opposition accuses the government of being criminally negligent. Uddhav Thackeray is hit by another exodus. Six out of his nine Sena UBT MPs switch over to the Eknath Shinde's camp to avoid the anti-defection law. Three MLAs and one MLC skip a crucial meeting called for by Uddhav Thackeray. The rebel Trinamool Congress group asserts its authority against Mamata Banerjee's camp, passes a resolution to remove Abhishek Banerjee from the party, replace Mamata Banerjee as chairman. This is the state unit led by Rituprato. Ram Mandir donation theft case reaches the top court's doors. PIL filed in Supreme Court seeking a CBI probe, registration of FIR and a time-bound investigation into allegations of financial irregularities. The government of India is in talks with the United Arab Emirates to export supersonic BrahMos missile and Akshatir defense system. UAE expresses interest in procuring the two defense equipment. Talks are in the initial stage. Indians among 13 people killed after a massive explosion in Qatar's Ras Laffan LNG plant. Authorities describe the incident as a technical accident, say an investigation has been launched. A day after round one of the peace talks in Switzerland, US announces it has authorized Iran to produce and sell crude oil and petroleum products for a period of 60 days, effectively lifting the sanctions. Another change at 10 Downing Street. UK Prime Minister Keir Starmer resigns after a turbulent two-year tenure rocked by scandals and dipping popularity. Andy Burnham is the front-runner to succeed him. Another Indian to be at the helm of a global giant firm, CRED founder Kunal Shah announced as the next head of WhatsApp. He will be leading the messaging platform globally.

0: But tonight's big story is that fire that's taken place in a three-story building in the heart of Lucknow that has already claimed 15 young lives. Heartbreaking scenes as people were jumping out of the building to avoid the deadly inferno. The building housed a pet shop, a clinic, a coaching center, and a gaming zone, but had only one entry-exit zone, a clear sign of criminal negligence. Several students were rescued using a rope, while one of them had to jump in order to save himself. Chief Minister Yogi Adityanath cancelled his plans for today and tomorrow and has visited the fire spot and hospital to meet the injured. Yogi Adityanath, who faces an election in a few months from now, convened a high-level meeting at his residence with senior officials where he emphasized the need to fix accountability. State DGP Rajiv Krishna, ACS Home Sanjay Prasad have been asked to submit a report to the Chief Minister. An action, they say, will be taken based on the findings. But clearly, the initial findings suggest with one entry and exit route only and questions over whether the building had an NOC on when it came to fire safety, was this a fire that could have been avoided? Another fire trap. Samar Srivastav now joins me from Lucknow. Samar, tell us the details when it comes to the to reports that there was only one entry and exit route and questions over whether it had an NOC when it came to fire safety. What are the government sources telling you?
1: See, Rajiv, it's a shocking incident and I'm reporting here since 3 or 2 p.m. and clearly see the dead bodies of those innocent lives of youngsters who had some wish to become something in life. I clearly saw those visuals and that's quite devastating. The biggest question out here that the building was not following any norms of fire services. Number one, there was no exit for that particular area. And that's why the youngsters, the employees in that particular gaming zone had no idea from where to escape. The biggest point is that the entire area was covered with the glass. And later, when we spoke to the eyewitnesses present there, they started hurling the stones at that particular building. Thereafter, some glass broke up. And later, some students tried to jump. Some employees tried to jump off from that particular area in which you can clearly see the visuals. When the fire was at the initial stage, some employees also started using it one after another, trying to come down from that particular building. But the biggest point in this particular story is when we spoke to the eyewitnesses, they claimed that the fire tenders reached the spot 25 minutes late. If they would have reached that particular spot on time, might be there was a possibility of saving the lives. Also, we spoke to some people in the hospital. They claimed that those who lost their lives, they don't have much burn injuries. That the reason behind the death, from sources we are getting from the doctors we spoke, could be breathlessness. That means the lack of oxygen. Because whenever fire-like incident happens,
0: who owned the building?
1: It's not just about the fire, but also about the particular breathlessness that happens usually at that particular place, and that led to the death of

0: one entry and exit route. It is seemingly another fire trap, and there are hundreds of such fire traps. We talk about smart cities. We simply don't have enough of regulation when it comes to fire safety. Okay, let me turn from there to our top political story today, because it's official now. Six Shiv Sena UBT MPs today dumped their party and jumped ship. They joined Ekta Shinde's led Shiv Sena in Mumbai, boosting the NDA numbers in parliament ahead of the monsoon session. The Sena UBT claims that these MPs are betrayers who've left the party because they were allegedly being given incentives, including cash, to join the other side. India Today with our top political story.
1: Ek vakya bana lo tum. Tarata ek nahi saha tiger ita upasthit hai.
2: Operation Tiger is no longer just political gossip. It is now a political reality. In a massive setback for Uddhav Thackeray's Shiv Sena UBT, six of its nine Lok Sabha MPs have crossed over to Eknath Shinde's Shiv Sena.
1: Puna, chaukar nahi, shatkar ata mar lela hai. 40 amdar hote 60 amdar ne udun aale. तर गावी गेलो की पोटदुखी होते काय लोकांना इकडे ठीक आहे पण लोकांच्या जनतेच्या दरबारामध्ये देखील लोकांनी आम्हाला स्वीकारलं पाठिंबा दिला.
2: Further escalating the battle over Balasaheb Thackeray's legacy, Shinde claimed that his faction is carrying forward the founder's original ideology. Shinde's son and Shiv Sena MP Shrikant Shinde also hit back at Uddhav Thackeray, saying leaders are considered loyal only till they remain with Uddhav.
3: लोगों को क्या करना चाहिए, खुद में क्या गलतियां हैं, क्या खामियां हैं, ये जब ढूंढोगे, इंट्रोस्पेक्शन करोगे, तो आपको उत्तर मिलेगा कि आपके सांसद, आपके विधायक आपको छोड़के क्यों जा रहे हैं?
2: For Uddhav Thackeray, the timing could not be worse. The defection comes just days after the Mahayuti alliance swept the Maharashtra Legislative Council polls. Amid buzz that more leaders could defect, the UBT Sena chief chaired a meeting of party MLAs and MLCs seeking to keep his state unit united. But three UBT MLAs and one UBT MLA skipped the meet.
4: जो छह बागी नहीं बिकाऊ सांसद है वो चुन के आए थे उद्धव ठाकरे उद्धव बालासाहेब ठाकरे इनके चेहरे पे जो वो चुन के आए थे वो महाविकास आघाड़ी और इंडिया अलायंस के चेहरे पे वो जो चुन के आए थे वो भाजपा के खिलाफ आए थे जिस भाजपा को इस देश का संविधान बदलना है उनको दो तिहाई जो मेजोरिटी है वो ही प्राप्त करना चाहती है और ताकि देश में संविधान बदल सके यही उनका लक्ष्य है.
2: The exodus is more than just numbers game. With six MPs crossing over, Eknath Shinde's bargaining power with the NDA gets a major boost. His claim of leading the real Shiv Sena gains fresh momentum, and the battle over Balasaheb Thackeray's legacy takes a decisive turn. With his parliamentary strength growing and political momentum firmly on his side, Shinde has scored a major psychological win over Uddhav Thackeray. The tiger has struck again in Maharashtra. For Uddhav, the battle just got tougher. And the fight for Balasaheb's legacy is far from over. With Mustafa Sheikh and Vidya, in Mumbai, Bureau Report, India Today.
0: Okay, let's raise some big questions then tonight. The Sena UBT split is in another example of political opportunism. Has ideology lost out to power politics? Is it the end of the road for the Thackerays? The Sena UBT split, is it a part of the BJP's war on opposition parties? Joining me now is Krishna Hegde, former MLA and spokesperson Shiv Sena Shinde. Akhil Chitre is spokesperson of the Shiv Sena UBT. Good to have both of you there. Let me come to you, Krishna Hegde ji. Please tell me, do you concede that these MPs who fought against you just 2 years ago and today are joining you are gaddars? The word that was used by Uddhav Thackeray group is these are essentially gaddars. They fight against you during election, now switch because they want power. Everybody wants the malai of power. Power ki malai.

0: Rajdeep, Sanjay Dina Patil ji has already mentioned that he was stifled in the party. He was uncomfortable. He could not work in his own constituency. There were some leaders who were abusing him there. And even when you know that there were rumors of these people coming with us, what kind of abusive language was, you know, put towards across to them? And when you use such abusive language against your own member of parliament, I don't think anyone would want to stay there. Moreover, on one side, there is a stifled up, you know, atmosphere. There is uncomfortableness. There is a leader who is not accessible. There is a coterie which wants to cut you off. There is, you know, a Facebook live a meeting going on among your people. You are not accessible to your cadre. And then the other side, there is the leadership of Eknath Shindeji, who is a grassroots and ground level leader, who is accessible. There is a leadership of Narendra Modi ji. These people are obviously going to support the NDA along with the Mahayuti, and we are going towards a Viksit
1: Bharat. So should they, but Mr. Hegde, if they feel so strongly on these issues, doesn't public morality demand that they resign and recontest on their fresh symbol? I mean, you ask voters to vote for you on a particular symbol. You ask them to vote for you on an anti-BJP, anti-Shinde Sena alliance, and now you switch sides. Om Nimbalkar, till the other day, was saying that Uddhav Thackeray and Balasaheb Thackeray are like God to him, and today he has joined you. I mean, what kind of politics is this?
0: Rajdeep, I must remind you that the Bharatiya Janata Party and the Shiv Sena came together in 1989 under the plank of Hindutva and Asmita of the Marathi Manus. Till 2019, they were together. Mm-hmm. What suddenly happened to Uddhav Thackeray ji, who went with the Congress? Wohi Congress jo unke pitaji Hindu Hriday Samrat Sanmanya Bala Saheb Thackeray ji ne kaha, jo din mujhe Congress ke saath haath milana pade, main meri dukaan band kar dunga. To Uddhav Thackeray ji, mm-hmm. wo Congress ke saath gaye, unhone haath milaya, unki dukaan band ho gayi. Why right. didn't you speak about the ideology then? Why about the ideology now? It is Uddhav Thackeray ji who left the Bharatiya Janata Party and went with the Congress, and not the other way around. Even in 2019, he had the numbers
1: from
0: the government. But he wanted to become the chief minister of Maharashtra. And that's why he forgot his ideology.
1: Okay, Akhil Jitendra, respond to that last point, that if today you are calling these six MPs gaddars or betrayers, in 2019, it was Uddhav Thackeray who allegedly betrayed the BJP. Pre-poll alliance, post-poll decides to become chief minister with the Congress and NCP and dumps the same BJP. So, Nele Pe Dela is what Krishna Hegde is suggesting. Who betrayed whom?
2: Rajdeep Ji, this is absolutely hilarious, because they talking about Congress is like, I don't know, they were talking about Congress Mukta Bharat, Bharatiya Janata Party. Bharatiya Janata Party was talking about Congress Mukta Bharat, and today if you see 95% of their ministers and top leadership, if you make them sit in one line, you will find that 95% of them are from the Congress. Secondly, when you talk about this test tube baby of Bharatiya Janata Party, created and nurtured by Amit Shah, this Shindegat, they had problems with Shiv Sena and they parted ways, stating that they cannot sit with NCP. They were calling them what? Bhrashtachari party and Bhrashtavadi party and all. They never wanted this alliance with Congress. But yesterday I saw their rally. Even in their rally, even the member of parliament, Jyoti Vaghmare, I think, she is also from Congress. And all the other party leadership who are there on the stage, even this Mr. Krishna Hegde, who is there on this panel, he's from Congress, he's an ex-MLA from Congress. So what are you talking about Congress, that you have got problem with Congress? You have always been with Congress. Yes. Bharatiya Janata Party has been importing leadership from various political parties, and majorly from Congress. They don't have their own leadership at all. So I think they need to introspect first.
1: You know,
2: just because they are winning elections,
1: no, but you need to also introspect.
2: Using
1: no, no, Mr. Chitre,
2: no, no,
1: Mr. Chitre, do the Thackerays.
2: No, no,
1: Mr. Chitre, do the
2: Thackerays.
1: 1 minute. Do the Thackerays also need to introspect if so many leaders start leaving you? First, it was a big split that took place 3 years ago of MLAs. Now you've got MPs. Do you need to do any introspection or no that people no longer have that affiliation to the Thackeray brand?
2: Sir, if people never had the affiliation to the Thackeray brand, if you recollect that in 2024, all the Bharatiya Janata Party leaders and this test tube baby of Bharatiya Janata Party in Maharashtra were stating that out of 48 member of parliament seats, they were going to get 47. It was only one man, Uddhav Balasaheb Thackeray, who challenged them, and we stopped them in the figure of 15, and that is the reason today they are taking an importing member of parliament now and increasing their figures.
0: Rajdeep,
2: so we are
0: answer
2: always
0: him
2: there on the
1: you
2: field.
1: Know, you're essentially,
2: see, you need to understand. You need to understand. Saying, you need to understand one thing.
1: You use the word test tube.
2: All the agencies. If Supreme Court had given the verdict before, then I don't think this Sena split 0.20 would have happened.
1: Okay, you're saying they're using agencies, you're calling Shinde Sena test tube baby. I just want to put one point to you, Krishna Hegde. It is time now for me to show the viewer something which is truly shocking. Was the Shiv Sena UBT dumped for funds? Many of the MPs today who have switched sides, and we've seen that not only in Maharashtra but in Bengal, say they don't get development funds. Take a look at these numbers. Sanjay Jadhav was allotted 14.7 crores, only spent 3.8. Projects completed only 25 out of 56. So he claims because he was in the opposition, the projects were not being completed. In Sanjay Deshmukh's case, only 7 out of 106 projects were completed. In Nagesh Patil's case, 28 out of 79. So the government's funds that are allotted, those projects don't get translated into reality. You have now development funds, my friends, which are taxpayers' money, your and my money, is now being used allegedly by the government of the day, the so-called double engine of the day, to deny opposition funds for completed projects. Take a look, Om Rajay Nimbalkar, only 21 out of his 130 projects were completed by the government. Sanjay Dina Patil, 0 out of 40. He made the claim today that the funds that were allotted to him, the local authorities would not complete the projects. Bhausaheb Vaksure is the same, 2 out of 135. Respond to this today. This is very serious. These are hard numbers, Mr. Krishna Hegde. The constitution of the country does not allow you to discriminate between government projects in this manner. The BMC, we already have a story which was done by Indian Express a couple of years ago. 99% of the money only went to wards of the Shinde Sena. Is this the way our democracy is going to work? You want to finish the opposition by weaponizing development funds? That's my taxpayers' money. It's not yours, not Devendra Fadnavis or Eknath Shinde's.
0: Rajdeep, the figures which you have shown, I would not verify them, but even considering what you have shown is true, I will just say that each of these MPs have got 15 crores each. If they have completed part of their funds, development funds and development work, it is not that you cannot take it into
1: the... No, they say government does not agree to complete their projects. Their argument is government is not allowing them to complete their projects because they are opposition leaders.
0: No, I have not heard the statement at all, first of all. And it is not that they cannot take it...
1: They said it today. Om Rajay Nimbalkar is on record. Om Rajay Nimbalkar said, I left because my constituency is not getting funds. This is the shame.
0: And the second thing, what Mr. Akhil Chitre said, he called us a test tube baby. Now, between
1: us this is what to be. Don't forget what Akhil Chitre says. Do you accept that this is the right thing to do?
0: No, absolutely not.
1: I'll let you respond to Chitre later. These are my funds. I'm a taxpayer. They're not your money.
0: If our MPs are saying that the development funds are not completed, I'm sure the Honorable Chief Minister and the Honorable Deputy Chief Minister will look into this and see that these projects are completed. Secondly, what Mr. Chitre said, that
1: so I switch sides and my project gets completed.
0: No, I'm not.
1: Then we might as well become a single party democracy. Why do we need an opposition in India?
0: I told you very clearly that I do not verify these figures because I had no access to them. But however, in spite of saying that what you are saying is true, I assure you that their projects will be completed in the next calendar or year or whenever they would want it to. Secondly, what Mr. Chitre said, that you are a test tube baby party. Now, between you and us, we know who is the test tube baby now. You have lost 5 elections from 2022 to 2026. 2024 to 2026, that is in 2 years. You lost the Lok Sabha, you lost the Vidhan Sabha, you lost the Municipal Corporation election, you lost the Sthaniya Swarajya election, you lost the Zilla Parishad, you lost the Panchayat elections. And now you are saying that who's a test tube baby? You're not even 1/5 our size, whether it is the Member of Parliament, whether it is the MLAs, whether it is the corporators, and you lost, you got a drubbing in the state in all levels. And you are saying, we are a test tube baby. My friend, this is where you have to introspect, that you are the test tube baby now. And Amit Shah ji has clearly said that there is only one Shiv Sena now, that is Eknath Shinde Shiv Sena and Balasaheb Thackeray ji Shiv Sena. And another thing,
1: Amit Shah is going to decide which is the real Shiv Sena in India. Amit Shah to give you a certificate as to who is the real Shiv Sena. But let Mr. Chitre respond. Mr. Chitre, just a minute, Krishna.
0: One more word. Yeah.
1: Yes.
0: Just one more word.
1: Go ahead.
0: Mr. Bujbal left. Mr. Rane left. Mr. Raj Thackeray left. Mr. Eknath Shinde left. Are they not going to introspect? They are not going to introspect. Because they are just going to make allegations and keep blaming us. But why people are leaving the party and I am naming only 4 big leaders? There are 400 such big leaders who have left the party. But they will not introspect.
1: Okay. Mr. Hegde, I gave you your time. Mr. Chitre, respond. The fact is, Hegde is right. A, Shinde Sena has now, of recent times, been winning elections consistently post-2024. The fact is, many senior leaders over the years have left and many believe that the Shiv Sena has become a family party. This is the problem both with TMC in Bengal and in Maharashtra with Shiv Sena. Once you become a family party, then maybe other leaders feel they have no space. Why are they leaving? Will there be any introspection? The question I asked you again. Or will it remain the same? Nothing will change.
2: The issue is not about politics here. It is about democracy and constitutional governance. Because, as you rightly said before, that member of parliaments are not getting their funds. These funds are of taxpayers. It is about you and me. It is about all the taxpayers. The ruling party cannot use it for their benefit. And coming back to what Krishna Hegde has alleged, I would just like to rectify 2 things. He just while saying from 2024 till 26 till now, he said that Lok Sabha, we never lost the Lok Sabha. It is you. You all made false claims.
0: But you are not in power, my friend.
2: In the Lok Sabha.
1: Post Lok Sabha, the Shinde Sena has won a series of elections.
2: Okay, then sir, in corporation, we have got 65 seats. We won 65 seats in corporation. You cannot deny that. We have won Mumbai Corporation, we have won 65 seats, and whereas Shinde faction had taken around 80% of our corporators in their wing, and they wouldn't even get around 25 to 26 seats. So isn't it their failure?
0: They have lost 29 municipal corporations.
1: I have to stop both of you because it is now degenerated to Tutu Mehmet. Truth of the matter is, yes, Shinde Sena now is electorally more powerful. No doubt about that. No one can deny that. The question is, why are people leaving? Yes, there should be introspection on the part of the Sena UBT. But the point I mentioned, and you must keep this in mind, will development funds now determine party loyalties? I'm in government, I will get development funds given by taxpayers. If I'm in the opposition, I'll be denied it. That is fundamentally against the constitution of this country. So I hope that this is also a wake-up call to those who believe that we should be a multi-party democracy. Akhil Chitre, Krishna Hegde, appreciate you joining us. Let me give you some of our responses that are coming on Twitter. Varun Malavalli is writing, earlier there would be some shame attached to defection. Yes, several leaders have defected. But nowadays, a defection or stealing leaders by coercion or otherwise is seen as a masterstroke. Voter interest is discarded. That's the sad part. Ashok Shekhawat writes, Nothing matters now. What matters is crores of rupees. Defections have become a shameful business for politicians. And UK Bish writes, it is merger and acquisitions corporate style. Rajesh Mudra says, politics is the business with the highest return on investment in this country. Tushar Gandhi says, the question should be, is it irresistible bait or soliciting? Strong words there. Well, there's a rebellion in Maharashtra. There's one that continues in Bengal. The breaking other story coming in. The rebellion inside the Trinamool Congress has taken another twist. The faction led in West Bengal by Rituprata Banerjee has passed a resolution suspending Abhishek Banerjee from the party and announced that Mamata Banerjee is no longer the party chairperson. You now have three Trinamool Congress in a way. Mamata Banerjee's organization, a Rituprata Banerjee-led rebel faction claiming the TMC legacy in Kolkata, and in Delhi, Kakoli Ghosh Dastidar-led parliamentary bloc which has aligned with the NDA. So who really controls the Trinamool Congress is a question. Tapas Sengupta joined me. Tapas, we've got a very interesting situation where Rituprata Banerjee is claiming that he is the real TMC. We've got Kakoli Ghosh Dastidar claiming that she is the real TMC. And you've got Mamata Banerjee. Is this battle now likely to head to the courts?
3: Well, yes, Rajdeep, it seems so because it's a very, very complex situation. You have three factions there claiming that they are original Trinamool Congress. Kakoli Ghosh Dastidar is going along with the NDA. Rituprata Bandyopadhyay here says that they will be working as a responsible opposition party.
4: The allegations of donation scam has put the trustees of Ram Mandir under scrutiny. The SIT probe has flagged several lapses by the authorities in handling of donation cash. SBI, which was tasked with the responsibility of handling cash, outsourced the work to a private agency. The agency hired locals from Ayodhya based on recommendations of individuals associated with the trust. Accused Anukalp Mishra and Lovekush Mishra also secured jobs through recommendations. Not only this, gross negligence was also found during security checks and frisking of employees during arrival and departure from duty. Employees handling cash were allegedly not screened properly. As per SIT, the dress code for employees counting cash was also not enforced strictly. Employees were even seen standing in front of cameras to hide the theft. SIT probe also observed negligence in transportation of donation boxes from the temple premises to the final deposit of cash in the bank.
5: हमको रामलाल जितने पर आर्थना है कि हम निर्मय ये खड़ा बने निर्मय खड़ा बना रहे और रामलाल पर हमारे पर विश्वास बना रहा है ये निर्मय ये खड़ा हमारे पर कोई विश्वास उतने ठीक है हमको किसी कोई जरूरत नहीं है हमको रामलाल पर जरूरत है बस.
4: Influential seer group Nirmohi Akhada lashed out at trustees of Ram Mandir for causing a global embarrassment.
6: नोट गिनने वाले थे वो अपना आई कार्ड वगैरह लगाए रहते थे उनको अपना आते थे उनका चेकिंग नहीं होती इतना किसी को विश्वास ही नहीं था कि इस तरह गड़बड़ की जाएगी जिम्मेदार लोग सब किसी न किसी से खास से जुड़े थे तो चेकिंग नहीं होती थी.
4: Meanwhile, Allahabad High Court refused urgent hearing on pleas over alleged donation scam and asked petitioners to wait until SIT probe in the case was over. With Santosh Kumar, Bureau Report, India Today.
1: What really has been achieved? Where do we stand? Joining me now is a special guest. Thrita Parsi is one of the world's leading voices on Iran, Executive Vice President of the Quincy Institute for Responsible Statecraft. Appreciate your joining us, Thrita Parsi. Your first reactions to what you've seen so far on day one of the negotiation. Do you sense that this truce will hold, or is there still far too much mistrust on either side?
7: There clearly is a lot of mistrust, but I think it is quite significant the progress that was made. They were negotiating for 18 hours. They made key progress in terms of putting into place deconflicting mechanisms in Lebanon. Lebanon is going to be one of the most important vulnerabilities of this deal, and the manner in which we saw a lot of technical progress here, I think, is goes beyond what many people expected. I saw that some people had some sort of an idea of a breakthrough. I'm not really sure what expectations they would have that in the first round of talks, there suddenly would be a solution. That is completely unrealistic. What can be achieved and what was achieved was progress. And I think given how deep the mistrust is, as you pointed out, and how long this enmity is of 47 years, the degree of progress that has been made in rather short time is quite impressive.
1: So let me come, Mr. Parsi, to the specifics. One is the Strait of Hormuz. The other X factor, we've seen that the Iranians have responded strongly to President Trump's threat of escalating strikes by saying that the Strait of Hormuz is neither Trump's personal casino nor the backyard of modern-day pirates. It is Iran's sovereign waters. Do you believe that the Strait of Hormuz in particular is so fully weaponized that should there be any further Israel strikes on Lebanon, the Iranians will immediately close the Strait of Hormuz on each occasion? Is that one of the concerns? Or do you believe that there will be free flow of shipping through the Strait of Hormuz in the next 60 days at least?
7: Nothing in this agreement is agreed upon until everything is agreed upon. And there is no way in which the Iranians will allow the Israelis to turn the ceasefire in Lebanon into the same type of a Swiss cheese ceasefires that we've seen imposed on Israel in Gaza and elsewhere, in which within days they're back to bombing those countries. All the ceasefire does that it reduces the intensity of the killings, but nevertheless, it continues the killings. That is not something the Iranians are going to accept. And if the Israelis violate the terms of the ceasefire, the Iranians are very likely going to do something in return. They could, again, close the Strait of Hormuz. They could do other things as well. But I think it's important to note they didn't say that if the Israelis violated, they would just walk out of the negotiations and end the MOU altogether. Rather, they're going to put counter pressures in order to ensure that the Israelis abide by the agreement and that the agreement survives. That's a very important distinction. They could have just walked away and abandoned the whole thing. They're not threatening to do that. They're threatening to put counter pressure on the Israelis.
1: You know, you mentioned Israel more than once there, Mr. Parsi. When the negotiations took place in Switzerland over the weekend, the one country that was not on the table was Israel. And the question arises, therefore, do you see Israel being the potential wild card who could go ahead and disrupt these negotiations? Netanyahu has already indicated he's not moving out of southern Lebanon. Could that once again become an impediment?
7: The Israelis are the greatest threat to this memorandum and to the peace that this can bring about in the region. The Israelis see themselves as the biggest losers in any type of an agreement between the U.S. and Iran. They are quite right. They are the biggest losers. We may be moving towards a situation in which we will have the decontainment of Iran, the regional integration of Iran, and the containment and isolation of Israel as a result of this war. There is some poetic justice to it, however, because it was the Israelis that pushed for this war. It was the Israelis that helped convince Trump to go along with it. So given that, it's not necessarily entirely unfair that this ends up in a manner that turns the Israelis into the biggest losers.
1: So given what you're saying, Mr. Parsi, I presume that the next 60 days of negotiations will be a bumpy ride. We've already seen threats, walkouts, the refusal of the Iranians to be a part of a photo op with America, Trump's statements, which are harsh, Vance being a little more conciliatory. Is all of this going to be part of the hard bargaining, the optics of these negotiations? Will we have, as I repeat, asked you at the start, a more lasting truce in place at the end of it?
7: Absolutely. I think we should have significant expectations that this is going to be extremely bumpy. There's going to be a lot of theatrics. There's going to be a lot of threats of walking out, delaying meetings, all of those different things. We had that in the JCPOA talks as well. But that was then over the course of 2.5 years, at a time when war had not happened, at a time when the American president was a rather restrained individual rather than an impulsive one. So what we're having now is the same, but it's essentially on crack. And people should have that expectation. It's not going to be easy. It's not going to be smooth sailing. But they should not overreact to every piece of theatrics or setback. It is actually all part of the negotiations.
1: You know, you said, Mr. Parsi, Israel has come out as the big loser of this entire negotiations that have begun. What about the two main stakeholders, Iran and the U.S.? How have each side gone into the negotiation? Who has gone into it with a stronger hand?
7: Well, the Iranians clearly have a stronger position than they had on February 27th. We have now, for the first time, exercised and tried the American military card against Iran. For more than 25 years, it's been almost a daily debate in the United States whether Iran should be bombed or not, whether the U.S. should go to war with Iran or not. Now it has. We know now what it leads to. It was an absolute disaster. And I don't think any future president easily is going to make this decision again. This means that the threat of military action within the context of U.S.-Iran negotiations have significantly lost their potency. Before, there was always that threat in the background. But that threat is now not completely ineffective, but it has significantly diminished because of the outcome of this war. That fundamentally changes the dynamics of these negotiations.
1: You know, one more question, Twita. Interestingly, from an Indian perspective, the fact that the Pakistanis, along with the Qataris and the Turks, were playing, seemed to play a major role in the mediation, the Sharifs and Field Marshal Munir actually there as part of the negotiations in Geneva. Has Pakistan enhanced its geopolitical relevance, or is Pakistan simply acting on the instructions of the United States here?
7: No, I think the Pakistanis do add something to the table. I don't think that they necessarily have played as important of a role as Qatar, because Qatar has deep, deep experience in these mediations. It has done this for a very long time. This is something new for the Pakistanis, but Pakistan's inclusion was very important to the United States. And what you're seeing as a result of this is a far deeper regional anchoring of a final deal than was the case with the JCPOA. The JCPOA was opposed by Saudi Arabia, UAE, and Israel. The other states went along with it, but it didn't have massive degree of support within the region. This is a deal that the region itself has mediated. There are images of J.D. Vance and the Prime Minister of Qatar actually typing parts of the agreement. They're not even just in the decision-making sphere. They're actually doing the legwork. That fundamentally changes the depth and the strength of this deal if it is reached. Of course, that very much depends on whether the Israelis are successful in sabotaging it.
1: So, in conclusion, given what I've heard from you today, Twita, is the world a safer place today than it was before the 28th of February and the bombings began of Iran? Or is the region going to see even more volatility?
7: No, it's more volatile. This war should never have started. But it's a very good thing that the United States now is moving towards ending this war and agreeing to a deal. But we would have been in a better situation if there had not been a war in the first place.
1: Okay, we'd have been in a better position if the war had not taken place at all. Twita Parsi, for speaking so succinctly, thank you very much for joining me here on the news today. Let me take a break at this point. When we return, I'm turning to our Get Real India story. Plenty more on the show today. You're watching the news today. News without the noise. Three shocking incidents in weeks. A migrant worker, an NGO and a police constable. Victims to mob violence in Odisha. What's happening there? On the other side, you're watching the news today. News without the noise.

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0: Welcome back. Let's turn to tonight's Get Real India story. Three shocking incidents in just weeks, from a migrant worker to an NGO and even a police constable. Mob violence casting a dark shadow over Odisha. Rumors, suspicion, vigilantism have left lives shattered, raising serious questions over law and order. Take a look at tonight's Get Real India story.
1: Three incidents, three victims, one disturbing pattern. A migrant worker in Sambalpur was brutally thrashed by a mob. The victim, who is a resident of Kerala, was suspected to be a child lifter. The language barrier further worsened the situation. Fortunately, timely intervention by the police saved a young man's life. Five people have been arrested so far by the Odisha police.
2: ଏବଂ ଯେଉଁ ଯୁବକମାନେ ସେଠି ଥିଲେ ତାଙ୍କୁ ପଚାରିଲେ ତାଙ୍କର ଅବଶ୍ୟ କାହିଁକି ସେଠି ଅଛି ବୋଲି, ଏବଂ ସିଏ ତାଙ୍କର ଯେଉଁ ଭାଷାରେ ସେ ରିପ୍ଲାଏ ଦେଲେ, ତାଙ୍କର ଯେଉଁ ସ୍ଥାନୀୟ ଭାଷା କେରଳ ଭାଷାରେ ଯେଉଁ ରିପ୍ଲାଏ ଦେଲେ ମାଲାୟାଲମ ଭାଷାରେ, 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
1: 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The victim claimed that she repeatedly tried to prove her identity by showing her official NGO I card, but the mob refused to believe her.
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1: The incident sparked massive political outrage. Raigarh police arrested 16 people in connection with the incident.
4: कोई मानंको गोटे स्कूटी रे बुलीवार देखिले तो लोगों को एभलिया गोटे लागिला कि ଏମାନେ ଚାଇଲ୍ଡ ପିକର କି କିଡନାପ୍ କରିବା, ଚାଇଲ୍ଡ କିଡନାପ୍ କରିବା ଲୋକ ଥାଇପାରନ୍ତି। ଆଉ ବାକି ଯାହା ବି ଯେମାନେ ଆଇନକୁ ହାତରେ ନେଇଛନ୍ତି, ଯେମାନେ ଆଇନ ବିରୁଦ୍ଧ କାମ କରିଛନ୍ତି, ତାଙ୍କୁ ଆଇନ ଅନୁଯାୟୀ ତାଙ୍କର ଅଗେନ୍ସ ବିରୁଦ୍ଧ କାର୍ଯ୍ୟାନୁଷ୍ଠାନ ବି ହେବ।
1: Another such incident was reported near capital Bhubaneswar. On May 7th, a 32-year-old constable, Soumya Ranjan Swain, succumbed due to injuries after he was attacked by a mob in Balianta. Reported near capital Bhubaneswar. On May 7th, a 32-year-old constable, Soumya Ranjan Swain, succumbed due to injuries after he was attacked by a mob in Balianta. Odisha Chief Minister has suspended senior IPS officer Dayal Gangwar in connection with the case. These back-to-back incidents have raised serious concerns over the growing menace of mob vigilantism in Odisha. The incidents have once again highlighted the urgent need for public awareness and swift action against rumor-driven violence. With Ajay Nath in Odisha, Bureau Report, India Today.
0: Troubling stories from Odisha, the stories you don't get to see on primetime elsewhere. Let's get our good news today story. And this is a good news story because at a time when government schools have come under plenty of scrutiny, a government school in Telangana's Nalgonda district is seen to have become an unlikely success story with a dramatic transformation in infrastructure and facilities. How was that achieved? Abdul Bashir has tonight's Good News Today story.
5: A government school in Telangana's Nalgonda district, which had few takers till a year ago, is suddenly in much demand. The Komati Reddy Pratik Government School in Bottuguda has received nearly 4,000 applications for just 450 seats.
6: This one, rectangle. And this one also, rectangle.
5: Till last year, the school functioned without a permanent building. Today, it is a three-story building and is equipped with smart classrooms and digital laboratories.
7: पहले हमारे बच्चे प्राइवेट स्कूल में थे सर, फिर वहाँ फीस, बुक्स, सो बहुत ज़्यादा हो जाता था सर. स्कूल बना है सर, ये बहुत अच्छा बना है स्कूल. यहाँ कंप्यूटर एजुकेशन है, फिर बेसिक कैंपस है. प्राइवेट स्कूल के बराबर ये स्कूल बना है, इस लेवल के ये साल में ये स्कूल में एडमिशन करे.
8: प्रीवियस स्कूल विशिष्ट स्कूल इन दिस प्राइवेट स्कूल दैट वन. So many fees are expected in that school. We are expecting in this school, government school. So life skills and attitude, every government school accept discipline also. So that is the main reason for this.
5: The transformation of the school has sparked a rush for seats.
9: Last year we have the 110 students. Out of 110 students, 33 students on 10th class, 85 are there last. And now 270 students are admitted here. For that, the competition is 1:10. We have the less teachers are there, and repeating 7 teachers repeating here. It is not a government school. It is like a corporate school. We are same maintaining there.
5: The new school was built using funds from the Komati Reddy Pratik Foundation, an NGO set up by State Minister Komati Reddy Venkat Reddy in memory of his son Pratik. With Abdul Bashir, Bureau Report, India Today.
0: A story that shows it is possible if you can get the right public-private partnerships going to improve the quality of our government schools. And remember, the future of this country depends on the quality of education and health above all else. That's about all that I could pack in on the show tonight. Thanks very much for watching. You stay well, stay safe. Good night, Shubhratri. Jai Hind. Namaskar.
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11: So sorry.

0: Good evening, you're watching India First. I'm Gaurav Sawant. Big story coming in from Uttar Pradesh. Unfortunately, at least 15 people have been feared killed in a terrible fire, probably caused due to a short circuit at a gaming center in Lucknow. The fire department now confirming at least 15 lives have been lost. The police actually had to break open the area and break through the rear wall. They had to puncture a hole in the brick wall to gather, to gain access and then retrieve those injured and some bodies. Sources say the fire was caused probably due to a short circuit. We are getting you images of the fire of Uttar Pradesh Chief Minister Yogi Adityanath, who's rushed to the fire spot. He's been briefed by officials on ground. He's also visited the KGMU, the University Hospital in Lucknow, where the injured are. Officials tell India Today, Yogi Adityanath reprimanded not just the fire department officials, but others in the Uttar Pradesh administration about laxity. He said those responsible should not be spared. He visited the hospital. As you see in those images, he's met some of those who were injured. He's now meeting the next of kin. Uttar Pradesh Chief Minister Yogi Adityanath is believed to have reassured families of those injured and the next of kin of those killed that whoever is responsible for this, whichever department, none of the officials will be spared. Strict action will be taken against those responsible. We're told Defence Minister Rajnath Singh, who is a member of parliament from Lucknow, is also rushing. He's also rushing to Lucknow. The building that caught fire is located in Aliganj in the Sector D area of Lucknow. A pet shop and a clinic were in the basement and ground and the first floors. The second floor housed a coaching center named Learning Space and the Head Hopper Studio. The studio handles 3D art production and game asset outsourcing. Trapped by fire, students actually locked themselves inside a bathroom. Some of these images are very disturbing. One student jumped off the third floor to save his life. Another student jumped off the first floor. One of the students fell on a metal grill below, is said to be critical. Several other students were rescued using ropes. There was only single entry and exit in this building. Fire department officials actually had to punch a hole through the brick wall in the rear and then gain access into this building, into the staircase, and then rescue people from there. Now, Uttar Pradesh Chief Minister Yogi Adityanath has promised strict action. The Director General of the Uttar Pradesh Police, Rajiv Krishna, and the ACS Home, the Additional Chief Secretary Home, Sanjay Prasad, they've now been directed to prepare a report and submit to the Chief Minister, and action will be taken on the basis of report filed by the two officials. The Chief Minister convened a high-level meeting immediately after returning from the site and visiting the injured at KGMU, which is the University Medical College and University. A high-level meeting is currently underway at the Chief Minister's residence, according to information that's just coming in. Senior officials of the Uttar Pradesh administration are present. The Chief Minister emphasized that accountability has to be fixed and action needs to be taken against the accused. Now, there are multiple questions at this stage. Urban fires. Recently, there was one in the national capital. People lost their lives. A B&B, a bed and breakfast meant for 6 rooms, had more than 20 rooms operating there. Some say there were 25 rooms operating out of that B&B. The fire department NOC. Was there a fire department NOC here in Lucknow? Officials say no. Building code violations. Apparently, that's under investigation. Residential buildings, when they are converted into commercial spaces without relevant safety upgrades, is a huge problem in our country. another major problem, and this is not just about the current Lucknow instance. We're talking about various cases where when residential areas are converted into commercial areas, the safety audit that is to be done and the safety, fire safety systems that are to be put in place, they are not there. I quickly want to cut across to India Today's Samarth Srivastav, who joins us with more on the story. Samarth, what more do we know? Unfortunately, we are told 15 youngsters have lost their lives. They're all youngsters, we are told. Some are injured. What more do we know about the injuries and initial investigations? What have they revealed, Samarth?
1: See, Gaurav, first of all, the biggest update coming here is the CM Yogi Adityanath has called a high-level meeting comprising of DGP, ACS Home and other fire officers. And he has clearly said that accountability will be fixed and a strict action must be ensured against the culprits, against those who did not follow the fire norms. As if these particular norms were followed on the ground, this tragedy would have had been avoided. That's the message from CM Yogi Adityanath. He also reprimanded some fire officials about the alleged thing by the eyewitnesses that claimed that the fire tenders reached late at this particular spot around 20 to 25 minutes. Another update which I want to share here is that a total of 15 youngsters have lost their lives. Out of them, 3 are girls, while others 12 are male. And that's a big thing coming in. And also, we spoke to the BJP MLA Neeraj Bora. He was there on the particular spot. He clearly told it took some time for the NDRF to firstly, in a way, destroy that particular wall of the nearby house and then enter inside that particular places. Another update which is coming in is most of the youngsters have died due to lesser oxygen, lack of breathing. That was a major cause of death, which we are getting from the doctor's
0: Samarth,
1: sources, hospital sources
0: building,
1: as well. As
0: yes, burn, Samarth, did this building have a single entry and single exit? Was it supposed to have a separate entry and exit? Was there any fire safety or a fire exit? You know, in some old buildings, they put an iron ladder for people to run down in case, you know, to climb down in case there is a fire. Did this building have anything of that sort?
1: Well, exactly. Gaurav, they did not follow the fire norms. There was no exit whatsoever as we are reporting from 2 to 3 p.m. here, and there was no fire exit, because if there was a fire exit, the students, or what we say, the young employees had some chance of saving their lives, but there was no exit. And even the portion which we saw that in the visual, the way they are climbing down and some are jumping off, that happened because the pedestrians who were there on the road started hurling the stones from the ground to the glass, so that some people who are stuck in the fire can jump off. At least they may face some injury, but can save their lives. That was the concern by those who were there, the good Smartians who in a way used their brains to ensure, because there was no exit point. This is the basic rule. If you are building any coaching, any complex, any academy, any institute, any office, there must be an entry and exit point, a ladder as you just mentioned, but there was nothing followed on the ground. And as we report from here, we know, we have seen the bodies of youngsters who had some bright future for India, for Uttar Pradesh, are no more. Their families are weeping. Their families are crying. They are in pain. They don't know how to react, what to say. They had no idea. They packed the tiffins of those youngsters and sent them for their jobs to learn the graphic designing, to learn the animation, to learn the gaming software, having no idea that their son or their daughter won't be returning home this time around. Back to you, Gaurav.
0: Okay, stay with me. I want our viewers to take a look at this report that Samarth Srivastav filed a short while back. There were parents who rushed here. There were eyewitnesses who were there. They were desperate. Their kin were inside. The fire was blazing. They had no information about that kin. We will just play out that report. And Samarth, when you were reporting from here, people were desperate to know about the well-being and no information.
1: Well, Gaurav, exactly. We asked many of the families, though we cannot stress to answer the questions, but we have that try to at least ask some questions and get to know if we can help somewhere or somewhere around in such kind of incident. And that was the sole intention of India Today TV, to ask them, and police officials or the administration are not listening to them, then we are the fourth pillar and we have the responsibility to take their things forward to the officials. Then, and in that way, we asked some of the, obviously, as you said, the families, they were quite concerned. They had no idea.
0: Stay with me, Samar, for the benefit of our viewers, I want to play out that report that Samar Srivastav had filed.
1: क्या क्या अंदर ही थी उस वक्त
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0: 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Prima facie, what more do we know? What was the cause of this disaster?
1: See, Gaurav, relief and rescue operations are over. The fire has been doused. But the point is, the families are weeping. In a way, as CM Yogi Adityanath, when meeting those survivors in KGMU and those parents who lost their children, CM Yogi Adityanath has, in a way, assured them that the strict action will be taken and accountability will definitely be held. So we can expect some tough action by CM Yogi Adityanath because we have seen whenever such kind of incident has happened in Uttar Pradesh, action has been taken within hours or within days. So it's going to be worth seeing because high-level meeting is still on at the CM office. CM Yogi Adityanath is taking information about this particular incident. Also, Defence Minister Rajnath Singh has flown from Delhi and he will be reaching Lucknow in some time around and he'll be first visiting KGMU and meet the families and then Rajnath Singh will also arrive at the spot where the fire happened. So it's going to be a serious issue and that's why the MP of Lucknow is also going to be here.
0: Stay with me for a moment. What did Rajnath Singh say? Let's listen in.
3: लखनऊ में एक आग की दुर्भाग्यपूर्ण घटना हुई है जिसमें कि भारी जनहानि हुई है जो अत्यंत पीड़ादायक है और इस कठिन घड़ी में हार्दिक संवेदनाएं सभी शोकाकुल परिवारों के साथ है और इसके साथ ही मैं सभी घायलों 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
0: 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What is your reading on this? Why does this keep happening? Are building codes not followed? Is administration lax? Is it corruption? Where is the problem, sir?
4: Gaurav, I'm glad you asked me this question. It's actually heart-rending. To see what you are showing right now, it's really troubling one's mind so much. And let me remind you, Gaurav, that not only Delhi, in 2026, there have been incidents of fire costing lives in Virudhunagar, Kolkata, Andhra Pradesh, Tamil Nadu, and again the same things are happening. You've asked a very important thing. Is it a violation of building code? What is

0: to operate. But after that, then they start doing the illegal encroachments. They cover up all these setback areas. And after that, there is no check ever again.
1: Why is there no check? I mean, I'm sure they go every month for whatever, God forbid, I don't even want to use that word, collections. They want to go for their collections, but don't they check all of this? Or is that collection only to look the other way until lives are lost, sir?
0: Absolutely right, Gaurav. That is it exactly. The checks are only to look away. And I'm telling you, even now, after the incident which took place near the Max Hospital, almost 90 buildings have been sealed in Delhi. If you look at Lucknow and most of these commercial establishments, you will see that almost all of them have violated the safety and security norms. The issue is very simple. In a modern day, when you want to enjoy all the facilities by these commercial establishments in posh areas like Aliganj, they don't want to spend the money on safety and security. That is the real problem.
1: Sir, the 30 seconds I have on this part of the show, I want to understand, every building which is commercial or has people coming from outside should have a fire sprinkler, water sprinkler, fire system to put out the fire, reduce combustible material. Is all of that completely ignored each time?
0: Yes. In fact, what they are saying is that I don't know whether this building has got fire clearance. It had its clearance of the plan. But after the plan, no one looks at it. As it happens, even in Delhi, most of the buildings after that are not looked at, not cleared again, and not looked into ever again, except for looking away. There is no other provision.
1: 15 precious lives have been lost. Some of them very, very young, may have had a great future. Who's responsible? We'll be tracking that story very closely. Mr. Azad, for joining me here on this part of India today. On India First, many thanks. Shifting focus to the big international story, the first round of US-Iran talks in Switzerland have concluded. The biggest takeaway, an agreement on the roadmap aimed at securing a comprehensive deal in the next 60 days. The two sides have agreed to establish a Lebanon deconfliction mechanism. Now, this is designed to prevent either escalation or even hope to improve coordination amid massive regional tensions. Another key outcome is the creation of a direct communication line between America and Iran to reduce risks and avoid misunderstanding, especially in the strategically vital Strait of Hormuz. Iran's Foreign Minister Sayed Abbas Araghchi has said sanctions on Iran oil have been waived. Some of Iran's frozen assets have also been released. To discuss unresolved issues, both Washington, D.C. and Tehran have agreed to continue technical level negotiations in the weeks ahead. But after the first round, there is a lot of criticism that's coming President Trump's way. They say Iran has the upper hand and President Trump has chickened out.
2: Awkward diplomacy was on display in a Swiss where US and Iranian negotiators wrapped up their first round of high-stakes talks, but not before a standoff stole the spotlight. U.S. Vice President J.D. Vance and his delegation met with Iranian negotiators led by Parliament Speaker Mohammad Baghir Ghalibaf and Foreign Minister Abbas Araghchi at the Lake Liusa summit. But the planned show of unity fell apart when the Iranian delegation refused a planned joint handshake and a photo op, with Araghchi entering only after journalists were cleared, embracing Pakistani Prime Minister Shehbaz Sharif while ignoring Vance entirely. The tense moments came against the backdrop of fresh threats from President Trump, an eruption of fighting in Lebanon, and Iran reasserting closure of the Strait of Hormuz just days after it had reopened. But

0: Talks concluded on a constructive note after a shaky start. A joint statement from mediators Qatar and Pakistan said the US and Iran agreement to a roadmap towards a final deal within 60 days. A joint statement at the end of technical talks said the US and Iran agreed to establish a communication line to avoid incidents in the Strait of Hormuz.
1: We wanted to build a mechanism for keeping the Strait of Hormuz open. It is open. We've seen, of course, gas prices and oil prices come down, millions and millions of barrels of crude and natural gas flowing through the Strait of Hormuz that weren't flowing before. But we also wanted to make sure that we actually set up the coordination mechanism so that we could demine the Straits of Hormuz, so that when there are the conflicts that inevitably come up, we can make sure we work through them rather than that leading to escalation.
0: But one of the most notable provisions was the creation of a reconciliation cell involving the United States, Iran and Lebanon, which will ensure peace in Lebanon. Iran's Abbas Araghchi even took to X to announce that major progress was made towards ending the Lebanon war. However, Netanyahu has vowed to eliminate Hezbollah in Lebanon and protect his people.
2: We don't have a war with Lebanon. We have a war with Hezbollah, who terrorizes Lebanon and seeks our destruction. And when that proxy of Iran is no longer a threat, when it's dismantled, when it's disarmed, yes, we'll have peace with Lebanon. And I look forward to signing it. These and other matters are the interests of security of the State of Israel. I've devoted my life to protect the security of the State of Israel.
0: It remains to be seen whether the fragile peace between US and Iran holds. Bureau Report, India Today.
3: Is this the first step in the long and very difficult road to peace, or will this lead to further escalation? President Trump is already in the line of fire. Let me quickly cut across to the United States. Joining me on India First is Ambassador John Bolton, former advisor and assistant to U.S. President on National Security Affairs, former NSA of the United States. Ambassador Bolton, welcome. What is your reading of the US-Iran MOU? Would you see this as deaf diplomacy or surrender?
4: Well, I think it was terrible diplomacy. I think this deal is substantially in Iran's favor. And you can see from the negotiations that have just opened in Geneva, they're pushing their advantages. Most of the discussion on Sunday apparently was on Lebanon, not about opening the Strait of Hormuz or the nuclear program or any of the other key issues. So I think it may help Donald Trump achieve the objective he wants, which is to get the price of gasoline down in the U.S. and global oil prices down, but it's not solving the fundamental problems that Iran poses to its neighbors and really around the world.
3: So has President Trump deviated from the line in terms of the end goals? And when you see the outcomes and the MOU, in your appreciation, is this advantage Iran or advantage the United States?
4: Well, I think there are a number of factors. Number one, it's clear just from listening to Trump and Vance that they were focused entirely on opening the Strait of Hormuz in order to get more oil on international markets and get the price of oil down and therefore the price of gasoline for consumers in the U.S. down, and didn't think about the strategic implications, didn't think about what it meant for the Iranian nuclear program, its continued support for international terrorism, its threat to open and close the Strait of Hormuz like a light switch. The people of Iran who are continued to be repressed by this regime, all of that really is on Iran's side at this point.
3: Now, there are reports that say Iran actually walked out during negotiations after President Trump's post. Has Iran actually emerged stronger from this conflict and this dialogue? And does it expose a dangerous gap between the political narrative that Washington, D.C. may be trying to set and the reality on ground? Or is there merit that Iran too has suffered major damage on ground during sustained U.S.-Israeli military operations, sir?
4: Well, I think because of the U.S.-Israeli strikes on Iran's military-industrial complex, nuclear program, air defenses, Air Force, Navy, I think a lot of damage was done. People don't have much of a sense of it because Iran doesn't allow foreign reporters much leeway to travel inside Iran. But I do think that damage was substantial. I think it's not on the military side that Iran has become stronger, but on the political side, because it's been able to take this really unacceptable violation of freedom of the seas to try and take control of the Strait of Hormuz, and it's used it as a form of economic extortion against the rest of the world.
3: So what you describe as economic extortion, this MOU guarantees safe passage through the Strait of Hormuz, but only for 60 days. Iranian officials are describing the strait as part of Iran's sovereign waters. So what happens after 60 days? Has the United States actually bought temporary peace, a pause, rather than a durable solution?
4: Well, I think at best it's a temporary pause. There are ships coming in and out of the Strait of Hormuz, still escorted and protected by the American Navy. It's not pre-war levels, that's for sure. But I think the uncertainty over the strait in the 60-day period and then thereafter is still extremely high. And I think it's very unlikely that major shipping companies and the insurance companies are willing to send any substantial number of vessels back into the Gulf. It may be one thing to take their ships loaded with oil or other commodities already and get them out of the Gulf where they've been for many months, but no guarantee anybody's going to be looking to put more ships in empty to fill up with oil and risk them being held hostage. So even the economic benefits from the MOU that Trump has hoped for may not materialize.
3: The MOU also talks of a Lebanon deconfliction cell that is being set up. Countries like Iran, US, Lebanon, Qatar, Pakistan, they are to monitor implementation of the cessation of military operations. Now, Iran has been trying that any final accord will lead to full Israeli withdrawal from Lebanon. Whatever arrangement is worked out, does this risk giving Iran greater leverage, greater influence over Lebanon's future, and more than what the U.S. may have intended?
4: Yes, I'm quite worried about it. Look, Hezbollah or Hamas or the Houthis, for that matter, wouldn't exist at anything like their current levels of strength if it weren't for Iranian financing, Iranian weapons, Iranian training, and Iranian intelligence. And Hezbollah, probably the premier terrorist organization that Iran has set up over the years, has been badly wounded by Israel in the past several years, ever since the Hamas attack of October the 7th in 2023. What Iran wants is a breathing space for Hezbollah. It wants to ship Iranian oil back into international markets and get the revenues from that, and it wants to use the revenues from its oil shipments to help rebuild Hezbollah, the Houthis, and Hamas, as well as their own Revolutionary Guard. That's what's at work here, and they're using the threat Hamas poses to Israel as leverage against the United States.
3: That's a very important point you raise, Ambassador. The flow of funds into Iran, whether it's from the Strait of Hormuz or the flow of Iranian oil or money that they now get, will this help Iran improve its military capabilities, build more missiles, build more drones, fund its proxies once again during the ceasefire period? So Iran will emerge stronger during and after the 60-day period, sir.
4: Yes, I think that's entirely possible. You know, the Revolutionary Guard is really functionally in control inside Iran. Many would argue it's been functionally in control for years, with the Ayatollahs just providing a kind of religious or ideological cover. And the primary concern of the Revolutionary Guard is maintaining the regime in power. They don't care about the fate of the Iranian people. They demonstrated that back in January when they machine gunned demonstrators in Iranian cities. So I think it's pretty clear that as the oil revenues kick up again, as assets are unfrozen, that it's going to be used primarily for rebuilding the Revolutionary Guard, the besieged militia, the Quds Force, the nuclear program, and the terrorist proxy network.
3: Okay. So the criticism is, and President Trump is in the line of fire, even in the United States, that millions and millions of dollars, taxpayers' money that was spent in operations has done little to restrict Tehran's nuclear program. Has the U.S. lost critical leverage when it agreed to lift sanctions without the nuclear issue being discussed threadbare in terms of a conclusion?
4: Well, I think that was a big mistake. I think the ceasefire with Iran was a mistake. It allowed them to pull themselves up off the ground and pull themselves back together. I think the use of the Strait of Hormuz to threaten the global economy ultimately overwhelmed Trump. He was worried about his own political situation domestically. Why he didn't think this through from the beginning is anybody's guess, but it's turned out, I think, to be a big mistake. And ultimately, and ironically, I think it will be politically damaging for Trump in probably not too distant future.
3: So while Iran has reaffirmed that it will not develop nuclear weapons, it's agreed to minimum on-site downblending of enriched uranium under the supervision of the IAEA, the International Atomic Energy Agency. But the deal defers critical details on enrichment levels, centrifuge numbers, weaponization research, and the fate of the buried stockpile to later negotiations. Now, all of these aspects were actually mentioned in the 2015 Obama-Iran deal, the JCPOA, the Joint Comprehensive Plan of Action, sir. Now, in your view, is Iran in a position to quickly develop nuclear weapons secretly now for its own protection?
4: Well, we really don't know. Among other reasons we don't know is how much work on the Iranian nuclear program may actually be undertaken by North Korea somewhere far away from Iran. I do think the nuclear program was significantly damaged, but how much we don't know. That's one of the reasons that this regime in Tehran needs to be changed. Until it is, it will simply go back to its original objectives. And when Vice President Vance says he wants everybody to turn over a new leaf, he's saying to the Iranian regime, after 47 years of religious extremism, why don't you just reject everything that you've fought for 47 years? It's not going to happen.
3: What about Iran's ballistic missile program, the support for regional militia, the destabilizing systems in the region, as some describe it, by focusing narrowly on either the nuclear issue or Hormuz access? Has the U.S. effectively decoupled the other threats? And does that permit Iran to emerge economically stronger, militarily stronger in future? And, sir, has the U.S. let Israel down?
4: Well, I think not just in terms of ballistic missiles, but in terms of their drone program, their capacity to mine the Strait of Hormuz, all that is left completely unaddressed. And I think that's just represents another huge victory for the Iranian negotiators. And I do think the people in Israel feel very let down by the United States, that they believe they had on the way to accomplishing significant change in Iran when everything stopped all of a sudden. And you know, it may be a question that the Israelis are just going to have to await a new president in the United States before they have another chance. We just don't know. As with Trump, we're not following a strategy here. There's no use trying to predict what he'll do tomorrow or even this afternoon. It all depends on how he sees this situation affecting his own political situation.
3: What signal would this send to U.S. adversaries, countries like China, for example, on the issue of Taiwan? Or what signal would they send out to countries like North Korea, to Russia, about U.S. red lines? Does U.S. fight for what it thinks is right? Or under Trump, the U.S. has new red lines?
4: Well, I think it's a question of Trump, really. I think most Americans are going to find themselves very much opposed to this MOU, notwithstanding the price of gasoline. But it calls to mind what people were saying last year about Trump and the taco phenomenon. Trump always chickens out, and I think that's what this looks like.
3: So, Ambassador, is this, in your view, a taco Trump moment? Has Donald Trump chickened out here?
4: Yeah, I think that's how it will be read in Beijing and Moscow and Pyongyang, that they'll see that if you can divert Trump's attention, if you can find some way to impinge on him directly, that whatever the broad American goals may be, Trump will always fall back on protecting his own interest first.
3: The American president was saying if this deal doesn't work out, then they will forcibly and physically take control of the Strait of Hormuz and Iran would be bombed once again. But let's for a moment just talk about the Strait of Hormuz. Can CENTCOM, and I believe it's been wargamed repeatedly, can the U.S. Navy actually and effectively take control of the Strait of Hormuz?
4: Yeah, absolutely. I think that's been something people have thought about for a long time, ever since 1979. In fact, if you read Jimmy Carter's diaries, they were looking at what to do if Iran threatened the Strait of Hormuz. And I think that's what should have been done before any ceasefire at all, that we should have made it plain that we would not allow economic extortion. And I think it's going to be an important question here in the United States for Trump to explain why he wasn't ready for what Iran did, why he says he was taken by surprise.
3: So what is your reading? Will peace prevail? Will this MOU lead to that very long and difficult road to peace? Or is there an apprehension that conflict could resume in the region and the region remains sitting on tinderbox?
4: Well, I think from the Iranian side, they just want to string this along as far as they can. You know, until they can get a sufficient amount of funds to get back, make up for all that they've lost, the more time they have to accumulate those resources, new revenues, the better off they are. The blockade has already been lifted. There are already reports of Iranian tankers sailing with cargoes of Iranian oil. So I don't think they're in any rush. They've got what they want. The blockade is over. They can begin to earn oil revenues again. I just think this thing is going to drag out as far as the eye can see. The Iranians know Trump is worried about the November election, and they know that he doesn't want to have to resort to the use of force before then because he's worried about the political effect. So he can bluster all he wants about bombing Iran. I don't think the Iranians take him seriously, and I'm afraid they may be right.
3: Ambassador Bolton, what is your reading of Pakistan as a peacemaker? There is criticism Pakistan led U.S. up the garden path, praised President Trump, but actually peddled Iran's agenda.
4: Well, I don't know exactly what role the mediators have had here, including Qatar, but you can look at the outcome of this, and not only is it a plus for Iran, it's a plus for China and Russia too. So I don't see how this anybody could claim that the mediators, whatever they were doing, ended up with a product that benefited the United States.
3: So U.S. interests haven't been served, is your assessment? Ambassador John Bolton, for joining me here on this India Today special broadcast. Many thanks. Pakistan continues to cry foul over the Indus Waters Treaty being held in abeyance. And this time, Pakistan's Defense Minister, Khwaja Asif, he's threatened India. He's threatened India that Pakistan will declare a war. It will resort to military action if Pakistan believes its water security is under threat. Remember the 1960 Indus Waters Treaty? Pakistan was given access to waters of the three western rivers, Indus, Jhelum, and Chenab. Pakistan receives 80% of the total water. India retains rights over the eastern rivers, which is Satluj, Ravi, and Bias. For decades, India continued to honor this agreement despite wars waged by Pakistan, despite repeated terror attacks by Pakistan and massive tensions. But after the Pahalgam terror attack, Prime Minister Narendra Modi made it very clear, blood and water cannot continue to flow together. Now, Pakistan now is realizing that it's resorted to terror. This is payback time. As Pakistan grapples with mounting water shortage, it's escalating rhetoric internally. But government of India is very clear. Blood and water will not flow together. We get you more in this report. So is it just rhetoric that blood and water will not flow together? Or has India taken concrete steps on the Indus Waters Treaty? That is why Pakistan is flapping like headless chicken. So let me tell you some of the steps that the Narendra Modi government has taken. On the 23rd of April, India announced that the Indus Waters Treaty is being held in abeyance with immediate effect until Pakistan takes credible and irrevocable steps to end cross-border terrorism. A day later, India formally notified Pakistan the decision to hold the treaty in abeyance, citing repeated violations by Islamabad. In the weeks that followed, India systematically began taking concrete steps on ground. In May 2025, there was a surprise release of water from the Baglihar and Salal dams in the Chenab River in Jammu and Kashmir. It didn't cause flooding in Pakistan, but it marked India's first significant water-based action after the treaty was held in abeyance. Around the same time, India moved to strengthen our long-term water strategy. So on the 5th of May 2025, work began to enhance the reservoir storage capacity at key hydroelectric projects in Jammu and Kashmir, signaling a shift towards greater control over India's water resources in the Indus Basin. On the 5th of September 2025, Islamabad said India was no longer sharing river water data with the same detail, with the same level of details as earlier. Pakistan desperately urged India to adhere to the treaty mechanism. India's strategy continued to evolve through 2026. On the 20th of February 2026, the Jammu and Kashmir government revived two long-pending projects, the Tulbul Navigation Barrage and the Chenab-based drinking water scheme for the people of Jammu. Both seen as a broader push to utilize the Indus waters fully within Indian territory. Let me quickly bring into this conversation Ambassador Yash Sinha, former High Commissioner to the United Kingdom, somebody who headed the Pakistan-Afghanistan-Iran desk at the Ministry of External Affairs and co-agent for India at the Permanent Court of Arbitration, The Hague, on the Kishanganga issue. Sir, welcome. Your reading of Pakistan Defense Minister Khwaja Asif's threat to India that they are willing to go to war against India on the Indus Waters Treaty?
5: Gaurav, one should not take Khwaja Asif seriously. His statements in the past also belie something which no responsible politician or responsible minister would make. But since he is the defense minister of Pakistan, we can't ignore statements made by him. As far as the treaty itself is concerned, the Indus Water Treaty, India has kept it in abeyance. As far as I know, there has been hardly any disruption of water flows from India to Pakistan. You're aware that, you know, the Indus Water Basin has been divided by the treaty. So I think for Khwaja Asif to spew forth such, I would call it nonsense actually, but I think it's very, very irresponsible, because I don't think India has diverted any waters really. But what India has done has put Pakistan on notice that we keep the treaty in abeyance. There are many provisions of the treaty which are not being observed by India now. It doesn't necessarily involve stopping of flows of water to Pakistan.
3: Of course, so India is going to utilize every bit of what is entitled to India and not give additional water to Pakistan. But these projects where India will hold more water, divert the Chenab water for utilization for the people of Jammu, all of this within India's right to do so. But what do you make of, Pakistan's Deputy Prime Minister and Foreign Minister Ishaq Dar, for example, rushing to the UN and seeking UN Security Council intervention and trying to raise this at an international stage, trying to show India as the aggressor instead of Pakistan's state-sponsored terror as the reason for this situation?
5: You see, Pakistan is known to be rushing to the international community.